0: diagnostic information and the tools that they need to work on the modern vehicle today, which really is basically a computer on wheels, isn't it? Paul Smith is with the Right to Repair Coalition. I spoke with him earlier in the year about this. I'm going to catch up with Paul and get his thoughts on this. He should be happy. Does it go far enough? Is it everything you wanted? And kind of staying in that theme of vehicles again, and I didn't mean to do this, but it tends to happen, petrol prices have broken another record, much to the detriment of the Kiwi wallet. I'll catch up with AA Principal Policy Advisor Terry Collins. How much higher can it go? What can we do about it? And when do we want it now? Where we will start, though, last night, yes, TVNZ held the first leaders debate. Christopher Luxon, Chris Hipkins. 90 minutes, many of you might be saying you will never get back. But I sat through it, as did my producer, Kelly. Although she said her eyes were sore from the eye rolling, she left the room many times frustrated, and we will get to that a little later on. I did stay in the room the whole time, but was frustrated, I must say. And well, this morning, there has, from what I've seen, no glowing reviews for either Chris's, from, well, anyone, actually, except Simeon Brown, who said his leader did tremendously well. Of course he did. Jana Wilson is a journalist, former press secretary and political commentator, and she joins me now. Jana, good afternoon.
1: Good afternoon. How are you?
0: Yes, I'm good. What about you last night? Were you eye rolling, yelling at the telly, scaring the husband, leaving the room in frustration?
1: No, no, but there was a bit of shouting from the husband, I have to say, last night at the telly. There were parts of it that were unedifying, is the description I'd give it, especially at the beginning where they were just going at each other and not really addressing the needs that are really besetting us as a country today. Mm. And, you know, which showed why they are, the so-called major parties are very, very quickly becoming minor parties, really.
0: Yeah. Yeah, there's a couple of things we can go through. Do you think that Chris Hipkins actually spoke more about Labor's plans, don't you? Whereas Christopher Luxon, you had really nothing to say, you think, or wasn't as planned focused?
1: Strategically speaking, thank God he didn't do 9 new taxes or no new taxes or any of that rubbish, because he would have been absolutely, I think, booed out of the place, quite rightfully. He did successfully have a go at Hipkins and what his previous term stood for and what he didn't achieve, and he was highly successful at that. But because they haven't brought out anything new to speak of, let alone a fiscal plan like Labor, he was at a disadvantage. He couldn't do forward-thinking messaging. All he could do is fling, you know, mud at his opponent. And after a while, it just got really taxing. Whereas, at least Hipkins could talk about what he was going to do. Whether you agree with what he was going to do or not, doesn't matter. He looks as if he had some ideas.
0: There were some topics, though, that I'll go through a couple that caught my eye. I kind of took some notes and then gave up trying. Hipkins committed to scrapping the mandated hour of reading, writing and maths in schools, which, I mean, that should have every parent surely upset at that. I mean, an hour a day of maths, wasn't that a key recommendation of the 2021 Royal Society Maths Report that was commissioned by Hipkins?
1: Hipkins was talking to the teachers' union. Luxon was talking to the parents, right? And that is a weakness for Hipkins, an absolute weakness. And this is where, in that segment, that was where Luxon was at his strongest. Absolute strongest. Because they have got, which is highly unusual for a right-wing government, to have the kind of credibility in education that they've managed to achieve with Erica Stanford. They've done some amazing things in that portfolio, and he's rightly proud of that. He wiped the floor with Hipkins with that, I think.
0: And also getting rid of charter schools when they are starting to see some positives for many of the kids. And it's that kind of broad stroke of the brush without looking at the evidence or speaking to parents, because like you said, he was speaking to the unions. That is pure Hipkins and Labor that I just, again, rolled my

0: Eyes are
1: wind. Really
0: wow,
1: he's swallow.
0: Yeah, he's not caring about the kids or the education. He's just sticking it to National and what they have built in education.
1: If I was training Luxo, that's exactly where I would have gone with him in the training over that education issue.
0: Yeah.
1: And that's where he needs to go, because that's at the heart. That's the weakness in Hipkins' strategy and why he's everything he says about education. He's hamstrung. So you've got to point that out and point that weakness out, right?
0: Absolutely. I just want to go back to you said that the no taxes and nine new taxes. Why do you think that would have absolutely, you know, been the death knell for Luxon?
1: I think people, A, are sick of it. B, it has been highly effective for a period, but they need to move on and start projecting much more vision in their campaign. A negative campaign can hold your opposition back, but it doesn't necessarily help you because some of this mud that they're flinging sticks to them. And you look at their polling in the last week or two, they are in the toilet and they're having, it's not working for them. It really isn't working for them.
0: Mm.
1: And they need to have a new strategy where they start reaching out. That at the moment, you know, they could be in Parliament just flinging mud across the aisle. They're not talking about what the average Kiwi is going through.
0: Yeah.
1: At all, is are
0: it,
1: they?
0: This well, is no, is it not... Is it not important, though, and I don't want to, you know, labour this, excuse the pun, is because obviously that is the big difference that National feels they've got, is they've promised no new taxes, although levies are a different thing. Whereas for all the promises that Labor's making, yes, they might not be their taxes, but they'll be joining up with the other parties that want these taxes. So those are relative.
1: Absolutely.
0: So why would you not tell the audience and the listeners and the people that don't really follow this?
1: But if that's all you've
0: got,
1: if that's all you've got, Leah, well, who are you and what do you stand for? Not a lot. You're running a scare campaign. It's like the Reds under the bed campaign, right? It will work to a certain degree. It will work to a certain degree, but at some stage of this campaign, voters will swivel around and look at National and have to ask themselves, what are they going to give me in comparison to that other lot?
0: Absolutely.
1: And at the moment, we're not getting a lot of that.
0: No.
1: All we're getting is the negative.
0: No.
1: And I think that's for them right now.
0: Yeah. Yeah. And I think that is also the problem for National, because they're not doing sugar hits. They said they won't. They can't. That's not their mantra. They're all about, cutting red tape, getting us back into productivity, all the unsexy stuff that people don't care about or don't seem to care about. They just want what they can get now, which Chris last night said yes to everything. And I thought, how the hell is he paying for this? But okay. All right.
1: Well, and that was the other thing about that, about the debate last night. Luxon had a go at Hipkins about his fiscal plan, but not nearly enough examples of what he was going to pay for.
0: Yes.
1: Luxon wasn't across that fiscal plan, and he should have been across that fiscal plan.
0: Yeah.
1: There weren't enough examples of how are you going to pay for, you know, no new the fuel rebate for the next 3 years.
0: Mm.
1: How are you going to pay for those new nursing numbers? How are you going to pay for X, Y, and Z?
0: Yeah.
1: None of that.
0: Yeah.
1: And I think that Luxon was too light on that, and he wasn't able to drive his point home nearly enough.
0: Janet, do you think they also both miss the opportunity to not talk about the minor parties? You know, they are the ones that are sucking up all the votes.
1: I think, you know, they think it's still 1993 and they are the major parties.
0: I think they do think that.
1: You know,
0: yeah.
1: I've just written my column this week around this. They are operating. I don't think they've realised that the rocket that is about to befall them.
0: Mm.
1: And they're still acting like they're the big party, even though they're in the 20s, the pair of them. Their parties are in the 20s.
0: Yeah.
1: And, you know, under that form of MMP, just look across to Germany. under that form of MMP, you're going to have to make a whole lot more concessions. And, you know, I would have gone there in terms of if I was the moderator too. Who are you going to moderate? Well, you know, wealth tax for the Greens, Mr. Yeah. Hipkins?
0: Yes.
1: What about that land tax that Opportunity says they're going to bring in?
0: Yeah. You know? Yes,
1: all of
0: Janet.
1: That.
0: Very good questions. That yeah, we haven't even
1: Luxon.
0: Talked about.
1: Would you approve of that?
0: We haven't even talked about Jack Tame. You're right. Some of those, there were a lot of issues that Jack did not bring up, which I also thought was a bit. Well, I'm not surprised, to be honest.
1: Well, but, 90 minutes sounds like a lot, but I've got to tell you, with ad breaks, you're lucky if you've got 60. Really,
0: yeah, that is, yeah.
1: And with an audience and with stings and graphics, et cetera, et cetera.
0: Yeah, yeah.
1: He doesn't have a lot of time.
0: What did you make of the question about what do you want your legacy to be or something along the lines? Luxon said net zero. I can't even remember what Hipkins said, to be honest. I was like, what, Christopher Luxon?
1: Yeah.
0: What? Hello, Greens? I mean, what? Where? What? Was the, did that kind of come out of nowhere for you as well?
1: Yes. And the other one was the values question of where have you been wrong? And to be fair to Hipkins talked about I would have been better on Youth Crime and Punishment, which actually was a good point to make. Mm. Luxon couldn't find anything.
0: No,
1: clearly he's been perfect.
0: I don't know. Yeah, I hear
1: which
0: you.
1: Which was quite funny.
0: Yeah. What about their both? What do you both regret not learning or not? You know, what have you not done in your time? And they both said not learning today. Oh, really, Janet? Who were they? Like, that's how I felt too.
1: Yeah.
0: I was like, oh, I felt quite ill.
1: That's a patsy answer to a patsy question, right?
0: Yeah, yeah. That's a patsy question. Now, another things I noticed, I thought Hipkins seemed angry. He had a couple of pops at Jack Tame.
1: Yeah.
0: I thought Luxon seemed a bit more relaxed, but he did get a bit flustered at times. And I think, I know what you're going to say, I think it's the new Hipkins. I brought this up on my show about a week ago when he started, you know, when after the rally he, you know, did a couple of, having a go at the press and a couple of F-bombs.
1: Exactly. I've written about this too.
0: Yeah.
1: The new Chris Hipkins 2.0. I'm not sure it's authentic and I think it makes me uneasy, frankly.
0: Yes.
1: And, you know, there's
0: too.
1: A lot of energy. And if you can only be angry when everyone else is angry and you can all be jointly angry at something, right?
0: Yeah.
1: Otherwise, we're all looking at, all we're looking at is someone having a tantrum in the corner.
0: And he did.
1: And, you know, otherwise it's sort of this energy that you kind of go, well, what are you going to do about it? You're in a position of authority. What are you going to do about it?
0: Yeah.
1: You know?
0: Did you think he has, I don't know, do you think he's had advice, you know, they've all got advisors. Has he had advice, do you think, to come on, you know, get a backbone, Chippy, come on, we need to see a bit of a tougher dude out of you, and he's come out so-called swinging, and it
1: we
0: just
1: need
0: seems...
1: More, yeah, we need you to be out there and reflecting what's going on, and I can imagine what the advice would be.
0: Oh, dear.
1: We
0: Lord.
1: Need you to be out there reflecting the anger that's in the community.
0: Yes.
1: Well,
0: actually...
1: You just look angry and ridiculous.
0: Do you look angry and you look petty and you look like you're having, like you said, a tanty at one stage. And then when Jack, twice he said, are you going to let me answer the question? And then it was, well, he said it something again. Jack just, you know, said nothing, which you do. That's what you do when you're being interviewed. But Luxon never had a go at him. And I thought, geez, that you really stand out by doing that.
1: Well, yeah, that's right. And, you know, if Luxon was quick enough on his feet, he would have gone, oh, cool your jets, mate.
0: Just put a little jive in. Yeah. Chris needs
1: you know,
0: a cup of tea and a lighter.
1: All of that stuff because, you know, this is basically a battle.
0: Mm.
1: This is a battle for hearts and minds, and this is a battle for appealing to people's better natures and their value of how they see you and how they judge you.
0: Yeah.
1: So that's why these are important. Neither failed yesterday, but neither succeeded either, in my view.
0: Yeah.
1: And it made me feel sad for Aotearoa New Zealand, for this country. It made me feel sad at the lack of leadership that we presently have, which is why we have this dilemma with everyone else looking elsewhere.
0: Yeah.
1: I think that's largely, I think there's a a big part of that is because of the lack of leadership we're having from both the major parties.
0: Just one more question I wanted that was asked, and I also scratched my head, but I know why it was asked. Is it morally right for someone to have $1 billion? Both men refused to answer. Obviously, well, I thought it was obvious. It was the would you support the wealth tax and stealth? And I expected Chris Hipkins to say no, I don't support it. Meaning

0: legally make money in this country and be successful deserves applause.
1: Yeah, absolutely.
0: Make no bones about it.
1: Yeah.
0: You know? And for them to be flubbing around because the Greens are saying we'll give you a wealth tax, you know.
1: They were both just like flummoxed. It was quite interesting. I think you've touched on it too, but Steve Brawney has actually said the real winners on the night were the minor parties, and you could practically hear the vote going down the plug of Team Purple. And that it was two men fighting for their final fight, because, Janet, after the election, no matter what side wins, do you think both men will still hold their positions?
0: I think the caveat to that is the one who gets to hold coalition talks for a government will get to hold their positions, even if it's much smaller.
1: Yeah.
0: But the one who doesn't won't.
1: Yeah, yeah. Yes, that's what that pretty much. But you'd have to.
0: You know, the devil is in that detail too, Leah. You've got to remember, they both will enter those negotiations thinking they're major parties, when in fact there could be up to four parties in those talks.
1: Mm.
0: So what they have to give away to knit a coalition of four together, or even if it's a minor party with one of the parties sitting on the crossbenches and giving their consent, they're still going to have to get concessions of some sort. And that's where the rub will be, isn't it?
1: Yes. Yep. While I have you, Janet, New Zealand First has just, like, literally in the last hour unveiled their party list with new candidates Alfred Naro, Michael Laws, Hareti Hipango Brownlee, Craig Stobo and Tane Randall rocketing to high rankings. Those candidates ranked even above sitting MPs Jenny Marcroft, Andy Foster, David Wilson and Jamie Arbuckle. The very brief press release described the list as a formidable lineup of experienced, talented and principled leaders who will put New Zealanders first. Last night's One News Variant poll would give New Zealand First 12 seats in Parliament.
0: That's right.
1: What do you make of it? It's no surprises. I mean, that's pretty much who I thought would be there. Interesting that Jenny, Andy, David and Jamie have been bumped down, but I suppose that's the life of politics, is it not?
0: If I was Jamie Arbuckle, Jamie Klein or Ron Mark right now, I'd be feeling slightly annoyed, I think is the phrase I've used. Maybe something a little bit stronger. The thing is, Hareti Hipango Brownlee, what did she do in 2020 and right through to, I think, 2023? What did she do in Parliament? Not a lot, would be the short answer.
1: Yeah.
0: Tane Randall, Craig Stobo are completely untried and newbies as MPs.
1: Mm.
0: So what are they going to bring to the table?
1: Mm. Yeah.
0: I accept that Michael Laws is enough of a political operator that he will know what he's doing.
1: Yeah.
0: But Michael's got an ability to be... He can work in the positive, but he's got an ability to self-destruct as well. So, you know...
1: Yeah.
0: That could be very interesting. And, you know,
1: Alfred Nuttall? My comments about
0: Hareti apply to Alfred.
1: Yeah.
0: As well. So I'm not sure they're going to actually add anything when it comes to, you know, the heavy lifting as ministers.
1: Mm. Yeah, that's interesting. I mean, I've looked down the list and, I think you've pretty much summed it up. There are some younger ones I wondered if he should have put up a bit further, but again, I gather this is quite a... I don't want to say an old list, but I mean, we can't be ageist. But it's kind
0: of... But it is.
1: Like you say young blood, but they're not young bloods.
0: Well, no. No, but when your leader is 81 years old...
1: Well, that's true.
0: Relative, isn't it?
1: Yeah, that's true. All right, Janet. Look, I didn't ask you. So just quickly to the leaders' debate last night, let's give them a quick ranking, shall we, or a rating out of 10, 10 of course being the best.
0: Oh.
1: Where would you have put them? put it last night.

0: It's, look, I'm completely disillusioned at the end of it. I would have given both of them a 6.5.
1: Oh, gee, gosh, that's the highest I've heard so far from people.
0: I'd give them both a 6.5, and they've both got a way to go.
1: Yeah.
0: You know, but this is only the first debate. But still,
1: yeah,
0: you need to keep practicing blokes. You need to be keeping up your training, is what I'd be telling them.
1: Exactly. Janet, thank you so much for your time. That is Janet Wilson, our journalist, political commentator. Have a great day. Thank you, Janet. We'll talk again. Well, all right. Elliot, this is text. Leah, Elliot should have been higher. Yeah, I'm a bit disappointed for Elliot. Elliot Ikele, he came in at, I only took out the top 20, and he was sitting on 20. I think Janet's right. Ron Mark at 16 might be a little bit disappointed. He might have thought he was going to be a bit further up. You know, as I said, Jenny Marcroft, Andy Foster, Dr. David Wilson and Jamie Arbuckle, current New Zealand First MPs. Jenny's 10, Andy 11, David 12 and Jamie 13. I don't know. I mean, I know I heard a little bit of the interview with Winston Peters and Michael Laws when he came on an hour ago. Couldn't listen to it all because I had to get myself ready. But very interesting, and he gave his reasons why. And I'm sure you guys also gave your feedback back to Michael. I mean, it's great for Michael, isn't it? Golly, where is he? Number six. Number six on the list. Hi, Leo. I would answer that question. Yes, if that money was legally obtained as opposed to the top dog of the Comanchero motorbike gang, says Gail. Yeah, I thought, I don't know, you guys might be a little bit over it now, and I totally get it. But look, if you want to give me your thoughts on last night, if you watched it, I think some people have been quite hard on, I didn't think it was an absolute garbage fire, is what some people are saying. I actually thought Luxon was more relaxed and had some really good comments. I did think Chippy was just angry little man who just wanted a fight, a little scrap in the playground. And he just said yes to everything, you know. And I kept saying, how are you paying for it? How are you going to pay for this? You know, bringing back pay equity, bringing back the school lunches, and then the scrapping of the hour of for education of reading, writing, maths, and then charter schools, just because, well, he's in bed with the unions. And it's stuff the kids, stuff the fact that they're going well, that they're starting to improve. I mean, that's a warning, surely, that if he's ready to tank education again, what else is going down the gurgler? But yeah, but Janet's right, and Chris Luxon did miss opportunities. I do think he was more relaxed. Jack Tame, what do we make of Jack? We've got to grab the break. When we come back, Kelly's going to explain for us older folk what's the wow. Let's go to the wow, as Jack Tame said 3-4 times. So what the hell's the wow? Is he going up the waz? I don't know what he's on about. Anyway, Kelly was texting me back and forth. We were having quite the laugh, and she will explain to of a certain generation what the heck Jack Tame was on about. I think he was trying to be down with the kids. All right. What's your take? A couple of things. What was your take on the leader, the first leader's debate? I'm not really interested in like who won, really. I just think it's, you know, was it totally embarrassing for, and did it just reinforce how the major so-called, well, the major parties, they are, and do not have the power. And also the New Zealand First List. Because I think Janet does, look, I really like, I've got nothing against Tame Randall. I think he's also successfully, is now a businessman. Craig Stobo, you guys love Craig Stobo. Hariti Hupango Brownlee, I've had her on the show. In fact, I was thinking of talking to her later on in the week. Very good question, though. She was with National. What did she achieve in that time? Who's this chap, Michael Laws? What's he done? Totes kidding. 0800 debate. We are back shortly on the platform.
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3: The Honourable Shane Jones, Deputy Leader of New Zealand First, invites you to his three public meetings in Cromwell, Gore and Balclutha. His Cromwell meeting is at 7pm on Tuesday the 13th of October at the Cromwell Memorial Events Centre on Malmore Terrace. Shane's Gore meeting is at 3pm on Thursday the 15th of October at the Gore Town and Country Club on Bury Street. And his Balclutha meeting is at 6pm on Friday the 16th of October at the Te Pō o Mata'o War Memorial on Clyde Street. 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
1: Leah, we paid for Luxon to learn Sireo at the beginning of his term, so why did we, if he didn't learn it, did we? What do you mean? What was that? Was that... I thought that was just such a weak and, I don't, you know, appealing to, oh, I just, when they both went, oh, yes, I was going to say that, Chris. I mean, there were moments there where they literally could have held hands and, like, skipped out together when they went, when Chippy wasn't chipping away at him. But a couple of times, you know, with that one, I wish I'd learned Te Reo more. I was just going to say that, Chris. Besties. You know, I thought, ooh, that's the purple. Anyway, my mate Kelly was at home yelling. Oh, well, no, I was yelling at the telly a few times. My husband was yelling too. You were texting me saying your eyes were sore from rolling so much.
11: My eyes are still sore. My throat is raspy from yelling and laughing at laughing. What the hell? What the hell is he going on about? Oh, what's this? Beep on of, oh, my life.
1: What did you make of it, Kelly Fox, political commentator?
11: Well, I've never wanted to be anywhere near politics, and then I get a job at the platform. You know, it's quite funny. So I just had to grit my teeth. I hated every part of it. And especially the sickening parts when what you were just saying when they were talking about AI and they could almost hold hands and get in each other's bloody pants. They were like, oh, my God, we can work together on this, Chris. Oh, my God, thanks, Chris. You know, yes. I mean, I'm glad that there wasn't, you know, animosity throughout and they can agree on some things. I like that. That's good. Mm. But generally, I will never get that 90 minutes back in my life. And I looked at it from not so much the content of what the both the guys were saying, but how the actual debate was run. So Jack Tame himself, I forgot that of course he would be hosting it. So when I first put it on, I went, oh, like audibly out loud. Poor Dave sitting next to me on the couch was just like side-eyeing me going, oh, shut up. But I'm going, oh, Jack, oh, yeah, okay.
1: Of course he was.
11: And then of course he introduces them, they come out and I go, oh, no, Dave, I don't think I could do this. I just, looking at Chris Hipkins just makes my blood boil. I'm sorry.
1: It's the grin and the shark eyes.
11: And yeah,
1: like we should get over that. We shouldn't pick on, obviously.
11: About the personal looks. It's the smile and the intent behind it is what gets me. And then the little shark eyes. I don't want to be that person, but it gives me trauma. I go back to those COVID times where I'm like, oh, to hear his voice, it doesn't matter if he's singing or saying whatever he's saying, the sound of his voice is like, oh, I can't. And then to look at him with that little smile and I'm like...
1: His smirk, that little... Like, it's funny because my husband can actually imitate it and I hate it when he does it. Well, I like it because he looks at me and I went, don't do that. Don't do that, Hipkins.
11: You just want to punch him, right?
1: Yeah, I go, do it again and he can screw up his eyes and do the lips thing.
11: Oh, mate. So it's the smiling with the eyes, eh?
1: It's explained to me. Go to the wow.
11: Oh, jeebus. Okay, so... It's a song from way back in the early 2000s by a rapper named Lil Jon. And it's a song about relations, coitus, if you will, sex. Oh. And it says, the chorus goes, to the window, to the wall, to the sweat drips down my beep. Something rhyming with ball. Oh, I said it. Well. I was trying so hard not to say balls, but yeah.
1: Tools.
11: So
1: tools.
11: It's from the to the window, to the wall, to the sweat. Yeah, so that's what he was because when he first said it, he goes, to the wall. And I said to Dave, did he just say to the wall as in reference to that? He went, yeah. I went, are you, oh my God, how many young people know that reference? I mean, I've only come across that this year.
1: And is that real? And is that also, why would you, because quite a rude song to...
11: Oh, yeah, but whatever. I mean, it's kind of come back in the last year or two in the sort of meme sense or, you know, people putting it or doing renditions of it on videos and that sort of thing. But first time said it, oh, okay, God, really? Did he just say, oh, whatever? Second time I went, oh, my God, Dave, if he says it again, what the heck? I can understand it. Maybe, oh, whoops, I accidentally said it again. But a third time I went, no, this guy's just a tool. And I think he even said it a fourth time. And I'm like, no, I can't. And it was funny because I did actually get up and walk out of the room. I said, I can't do this. But leave it on because I'll listen to it from the other room. So I went into the office and I'm on my computer.
1: I'll torture myself from another room.
11: And that's it. And I think it helped me a lot that I could just listen and not look at them. I could, you know, obviously get up and get out of my chair and put my head around the corner and look at the tally, but oh my life. So I'm sitting in there, I'm tapping away on my computer doing some other work, and all I hear is, you know, Hipkins says this, and then Luxon's come back with this, and then I got up to, I actually looked at the TV, and there was this point where I think, because Luxon kept going to, and how are you going to pay for that, Chris? How are you going to pay for that?
1: Oh, yeah.
11: And at one point, Hipkins was like, oh, you don't have a physical thing. I was saying, he came back, and it was honestly like a little child

0: is the Vision NZ, New Zealand First and ACT, I think, are the only ones at the moment. But yeah, NZ Loyal, no.
1: But you're saying their anti-abortion stance leaves me cold, ice cold, shutter, freedom of choice much?
0: Oh.
1: I don't know, I'm not sure. I'll be honest, but I'm kind of tuning out. I don't know. Kelly, really? Is that what Tame referenced in this debate? Oh, what a first class rhymes with rhymes with hat. See, I can do my rhyming.
0: Nice, yeah, you can do it. I mess up.
1: Yeah. Hippies. Well, chippies? Hippies got those black horrible eyes, sneaky eyes.
0: Yeah,
1: Aaliyah, that Tadeo thing was BS week. Full Luxon, says Karen. It was, Karen. It was, it was so, yeah, just wokey crap. And that was the other thing Hipkins had said, that basically co-governance would be back, but under a different name, you know. So it's just, it's, I mean, people might have think that Christopher Luxon didn't seem to talk enough about the future, but Chris Hipkins talked about bringing everything back that was what we were under for 6 years with Labor, and that the people wanted a change. And he's basically just said last night, everything. And here's the thing, you know, again, he's saying that he's going to pretty much reverse most things that National has worked to do in these last 3 years. So we're going to use now more of our taxpayers' money to spend going backwards again, to go back to how we were. And that was that's probably what I took away from it, was if the left get in, besides, yes, there will be more taxes, even though nobody seems to talk about it. Well, they are, but everyone, what? Is we're going to go back. And it's going to cost money to go back to where we were. And that is the problem with New Zealand, and always has been. We live in the past. We live at the Waitangi Tribunal, Te Tiriti, Māori grievances, the left. We live in, we've got too many people that are in power that live in the past. And we would be such a prosperous, great country if we just, I don't know, turned our faces to the front. It's quite sad, actually. Earlier I tried to watch it, but I couldn't hear anything. The wife was yelling at the telly the whole time. <Says Kellen. laughs> Spin Doctors, Leah. Two Princes, a great early 90s tune. I know you know it, Leah, says Rob. Yeah, I do know Spin. That was the band, wasn't it? Spin Doctors. Leah, two crap parties that think the country can't live without them. Well, that's what happens when you've got parties that have been around for so long, like the two of them, eh? Geez, all right. Okay, Leah. Tracy Coxhead is sitting at number 15 on the list because she is strong, damn smart, and doesn't tolerate fools. We need more women like Tracy in Parliament. A Judith Collins in the making, says Vanessa. I do know her name. I apologise for not knowing too much about her. I need to look her up. Maybe we should talk to Tracy Coxhead, Vanessa, maybe. All right, look, we've got lots of texts that I want to get to. Give us a call, guys. Just one caller. What did you make of last night? You've got a lot to say on the texts. I'm going to grab my last break. I hope when I come, so you get time to call me. We've got one more break, haven't we, Kelly? Yes. I will get to the text if I will when I come back, but let's take a call. 0800 33 22 83.
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0: Tiriti or the treaty grievances. It's what I heard last night was Chris Hipkins basically saying everything that this government has done in the last 3 years, they are going to reverse it. They're going to turn it back to how it was. And that's millions and billions of dollars. I mean, in the equity pay, that's 11 to 13 billion. I mean, what's the bloody point? It's just, you know, we're just bouncing around, going sideways with lots and lots of money. And I just said, and I think it was about the fourth thing he said that, oh, yes, no, we'd reverse that. No, we'd reinstate that. I'm like, oh, my gosh, really? We're at more money to go back to what we were.
1: I think people, anyone with a part of the sane mind has to realise just how much this coalition has accomplished. None of it's completely finished, but they're making inroads.
0: Yeah.
1: They're making inroads. To desert that now that is the giant leap backwards.
0: Hey, guess what, Paul? There's beeping. Guess what, Paul? There's beeping in the background. There's beeping.
1: You're joking me. It's not.
0: No, it is.
1: I sat down and it rocked the motorhome. Does it stop, Leah?
0: Yeah.
1: Right.
0: Perfect timing.
1: You will be exterminated. All right. I think we can get through this, Leah. I think between us, if we're very, very careful.
0: Yeah.
1: Very careful. Right. I think we can do it. The bloody thing is starting to really piss me off. But it doesn't piss me off because I can't hear it. But
0: yeah.
1: it annoys the living shit out of everyone else. I apologise for that.
0: I love it.
1: It's like background. Anyway, I was going to say.
0: Yeah.
1: Our husband has fought cancer and things and gone. So I've been through the medical system and I've seen the destruction that the Labor Party did to the medical system by restructuring, and it all went into tiriti bureaucratic nonsense.
0: Mm.
1: When things are going on the ward and the nurses are not allowed to say anything because it would upset someone, I've seen the damage it can do. I have the utmost respect, actually, for people in the profession. They're fighting bureaucracy.
0: Yeah.
1: Even the good news is, well, I've got an hour taken out doing care and being culturally sensitive. Now, for Christ's sake, we're slowly trying to get rid of this garbage. But I tell you, 3 years might not be enough. But at least it'll be a long way down, as you say, looking forward, walking forward.
0: Yeah.
1: You ain't got eyes in the back of your head, eh? You don't go along.
0: Well, my mum always said she had eyes in the back of her head, but, you know, I never believed her. Although she did kind of always know what I was getting up to. So only mothers have that, Paul.
1: To be fair, though, you are a woman. Please don't be too offended. When I watch you driving, never look behind. It's just like...
0: Jeez, Paul. You're lucky I like you. Hey, look, my love, I've got to move on. I've got to get to some quick texts before we go to the news. I thank you so much. Watch that fridge. Brenda's gone. Who's going to tell him? I told him, Brenda. I know, funny. I think it's quite cute now. It's our thing. It's our thing we've got going. It's myself, Paul, in the fridge. Brenda says, darling, Paul may have a beepy fridge, but he's so right. Go, Paul, we love him. Yeah, him in the fridge. Paul is Paul's fridge. Leah, here's my take. Luxon, super woke. His biggest hope he may pick up a middle vote. The rest of the night, that was terrible and woke Luxon. So more right voting New Zealanders will vote minor parties. That was the strategy. Two ticks. What have you put? Two ticks, national local vote tick. NZ First ACT Party tick. That's what the debate told me, says Aaron. That's what cool. I asked to see your thoughts on last night. Hang on, I got a few now down here, but texting in, so it's jumping all over the place as it likes to do. Leah, I laughed at the guy in the audience who claimed he was a National/ACT supporter, but said he was swayed last night towards Hipkins. I call BS on that. If you didn't like Luxon, you're not going to go left if you lean towards X, says Craig. That was a funny. I mean, we were laughing at that. And, I can't, you know, the interviewer, I can't remember her name. She gave him like 2 seconds to say, She said something like, has that swayed you? I've got someone here.

0: that says, tonight has swayed her towards Chris Hipkins. And he went, yes, or something. And before she even got the microphone to him, I saw his big greenstone Panamu necklace and I thought, no, I know exactly who you're voting for, my friend. Yeah, it felt like there was, you're not the first that's texted and said, Leah, the so-called sway or undecided voters was a bit dodgy to me. Leah, how does tanking education support child poverty? Such a hypocrite, says Kelly. Leah, I thought Chippy was angry too. It's like he feels the PM role is his and no one else deserves it. It's a real concern. Leah, I can't believe the words Chris Hipkins and tough guy were used in the same sentence from someone born and raised in Upper Hutt for 61 years, I can tell you. He's a weak work joke. I'd give him 30 seconds in a public bar at the Rimutaka Tavern, says Henry. Well, to be fair, Henry, I don't think I'd go into the Rimutaka Tavern. I'm only kidding. Of course I would. I'd go in there and I'd love it. Leah, agree. Wasted money. Nice to think we worked for the last 3 years for no improvements if Labour gets in, says Andrea. Well, it's all very interesting what you guys made of last night. Leah, it's walking back the education changes that scare me. Mark Mitchell read out the Labour Party statement on maths. It is literally nothing about maths and everything about social construct. All right, team. Oops, I'm over time. Got to go to the news. We are back shortly on the platform.
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2: In this update, police are treating a 32-year-old woman's death on Waiheke Island 4 months ago as suspicious. Police were called twice to Chantal McLaughlin Middle Miss's property in Onetangi on June 2nd, the day she died. Jacob Jones has more.
3: Emergency services were called at 2:42 p.m. and told she might be dead, only to find her alive and well. But about 50 minutes later, someone known to the family called them again because she was unresponsive in bed, where she died. Police are working to understand what happened before and between the calls and who she had contact with.
2: Labour wants banks to play more fairly and is pledging to require faster payments and open up competition. Its banking policy plans for a 24-hour immediate payment system by 2030, with easier pathways for fintech companies to compete against the big four banks. It'll also keep Kiwi Bank fully in Kiwi hands. Commerce spokeswoman Arina Williams says the field needs to be more even.
4: There has been a long tail of resistance from the New Zealand banks to be able to use real-time payments. What we're announcing today is that fintechs will be able to use the real-time payment systems that already exist.
2: National's promising to review GST registration levels. It's announced a 47-point small business plan, which includes fast-tracking straightforward employment disputes and rewriting priority health and safety codes. The GST registration threshold has sat on $60,000 since 2009. National spokesperson Cameron Brewer says they'll look very closely before changing the policy.
5: For a growing sole trader or small business, crossing that threshold can mean significant administration burden.
2: Meanwhile, a geopolitical analyst says National's plan to cut foreign aid is troubling. The party says it'll divert 10% of the overseas aid budget to Pharmac. Jeffrey Miller says cutting aid seems drastic. That's news.
1: Sport on the platform.
2: In sport, the captain of the last Australian side to beat the All Blacks at Eden Park is adamant the Wallabies can win Saturday's opening Bledisloe Cup fixture at the venue. 24 Australian teams have tried and failed since Andrew Slack skipped the Wallabies to victory in 1986. But Slack says the big difference this year is the Aussie players actually believe they can break the hoodoo. New Zealand cricket has no doubt NZ20 is the best short format option for the future. A number of cricket greats have been shocked at the lack of transparency in the decision-making process. But NZC's fronted up to insist NZ20 will be better for professional and amateur cricketers alike, thanks to the sale of six teams funding grassroots initiatives.
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0: For Northland, Auckland, Coromandel, also for Taranaki to Wellington, should be fine. A little bit of cloud this evening, first thing in the morning, and a chance of a shower for the capital later tomorrow. For Waikato, Waitomo, the central high country and the Bay of Plenty, mainly fine. Isolated showers heading your way Thursday afternoon and evening. Gisborne to Wairarapa, fine, although some rain in Gisborne. And that spreads to Hawke's Bay later this afternoon and scattered showers developing in Wairarapa tomorrow. For Nelson, Marlborough and Canterbury, mainly fine. Scattered showers about South Canterbury. Isolated showers elsewhere in Canterbury tomorrow afternoon and evening. Now, Bulleter Fiordland's mostly cloudy. Rain, though, in Fiordland, scattered showers in Westland and Grey. They clear everywhere overnight and become mainly fine for your Thursday. Scattered rain for Otago and Southland. Clears in the morning, but isolated showers pop back tomorrow afternoon and evening. And for the Chatham Islands, it's a cloudy one for you. Expect your showers tomorrow.
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1: Good afternoon, team. Lovely to have your company today here on the platform. I do appreciate you joining us today. Leah Parnipper with you, also producer Kelly. 0800 332 83 to give us a call, and 5050 is the text. Labor's promising a right to repair for cars, which would require manufacturers to give independent mechanics access to the repair manuals, software, diagnostic information, and tools that they need to work on the modern vehicle. The party's consumer affairs spokesperson, Arena Williams, says some independent workshops are having to turn away work because they can't access that information. She says newer cars, including Teslas and Jeeps, can have software that effectively locks independent manufacturers out of completing certain repairs, even when they've fixed the mechanical problem. The party says the New Zealand scheme could be partially useful because of our large fleet of second-hand imported cars. Joining me now is Dr. Paul Smith from the Right to Repair Aotearoa Coalition, who have been campaigning for this for years. Paul, it's good to see you. Good afternoon.
2: Good afternoon, there.
1: Nice to chat again, because we had spoken about this before. This is a big win, right, for your coalition, for your movement. You happy with this?
2: Great. This is a great step. Yeah, this is really good progress to see somebody actually not only say, you know, we support people having better access to repair, but they've actually identified a proven mechanism to make it work. And this is legislation that that they've had in Australia since 2022. And it's proven to work there. And we're saying, hey, we should do this as well. So yeah, no, great, great news.
1: And this has becoming, I gather, has this become such an issue as more modern cars, you know, as we get more modern cars, the Teslas and the like that come over here? Is it just been a mounting problem, do you think?
2: Yeah, it's exactly right. I mean, if you went back 20, 25 years, cars were quite mechanical. We were at that point where you could actually try and fix them and your local mechanic can fix them because they're all mechanical. But now so much of it is software controlled and computer controlled.
1: Yeah.
2: That one of the issues for the mechanic is they could fix it, but they need to plug in a computer to get the

0: that's in the ballot doing exactly the same thing. And that is detailed. And that is essentially saying, let's take what Australia have done and apply it here. So that sort of signals to me that there's a lot of support for this, and there's a lot of support for basically doing what Australia have done.
1: Yeah. And who should be allowed to access this information? Should any workshop be able to get it, or should mechanics have to be of a certain standard or hold certain qualifications, do you think?
0: I don't know exactly how Australia sets it, but there is a level of expertise that's needed. So you probably, it would be wise if the mechanic's a member of the trade body or one of the groups, I think. The other useful thing they do over there is they allow education providers to access this information. So that's the pathway to actually train up more independent mechanics and independent repairers. Yeah. So you can actually get this information if you're in education as well.
1: Yeah, and we do have an older fleet, don't we? Second hand cars that we import. Does that make this right to repair even more important here?
0: I think so, because a lot of those cars that are imported are not imported directly by the manufacturer's representative. They'll come in through a whole lot of importers who aren't necessarily associated with that manufacturer. I think is one of the challenges for implementing this here, that you need to then make those importers somehow responsible for providing this information, which means they have to go back to, mostly it would be Japan, to make sure they've got that. So there are levels here that do complicate it a little bit. They're not insurmountable at all. But that's important for us, right? Because that means if you have got a car that wasn't originally sold new in New Zealand, you've still got repair support for it.
1: Yeah, yes. And I suppose you kind of aren't, we touched on it. I was going to say, finally, what is there anything you'd like to see included in the final legislation, if it was to go through? And I think we touched on it with, you were saying about, they have a system set up, and it's quite tightly looked after. So that's probably, and both of us have agreed that we don't really quite know if Labor's policy has gone that far yet.
0: Yeah, I think that's important. And I think what's really important for me, for us as well, is the idea that they set this up with a view to the future as well. Because cars are just one product, and it's a good place to start. Yeah. But the two things we'd want to see this enabled to do is make it easy to extend that to other products. And in Australia, they're now looking at extending it to agricultural equipment, which should be quite an easy, logical step. But then taking it to some of our more complicated consumer products, things like the large appliances, I mean, this could start to apply to them as well. And then I guess the other part of this is, if you're going to make repair an easier choice, one thing is to extend it to independent experts. But then the next thing is to say, well, actually, some of this we can do ourselves. And one thing this doesn't do, because it's focused on cars, is to allow consumers themselves to access this information. It's too complicated for that, and that's quite reasonable. But if you're going to extend it to other products, then absolutely extend it so that we can actually do some of the simple repairs ourselves.
1: That's really interesting, and I think you and I did touch on that, or we have talked about this before, because, if we take it out of the car industry, which is what we started with, you are right. It's with large appliances. We struggle, if something goes wrong in your Samsung fridge, or maybe I shouldn't name them, but, the LGs, and, it's easier to, you can't fix them. Almost nigh impossible to fix them, and you end up ditching them and buying a new one. And it's waste. And we should be able to, we should be able to get them fixed if we can.
0: Yeah, absolutely. And I guess the bottom line of what we're trying to do here is to make repair easier and cheaper. Any way you can do that is great. And this is one step towards doing that, because it just extends your options. And the more options you have, the easier it is to find someone. And generally, when markets have more competition, they tend to be, the prices for us, as the people accessing them, tend to come down.
1: Yeah.
0: So the wider, the the more we can add to that, the better, I think, in terms of choice of

0: repair and the cost of repair.
1: Besides Australia, Paul, are there other countries around the world that have also adopted this? I mean, you're from the UK. What's their stance on right to repair?
0: I've actually just done a little research project with looking at the UK, because they've got a different right to repair law, which applies to large appliances. And they've done sort of what Australia have done, in that they've said you need to make tools and parts available to expert repairers. But then they've also added another layer that says you've got to make some of the easier repairs accessible to consumers. Awesome. And if you go onto some of their websites in the UK, some of the big brands we've got here, you'll find in the UK, you can go in and you can order parts directly, and you can download repair manuals just as a washing machine owner. Whereas here, you go onto the same website and you can't get any of it. So there are ways to do this. And again, it's balancing that, you know, what should an expert be able to do and what should we as a product owner be able to do?
1: Yes. Yeah. Oh, well, that's good. So this is a movement around the world. And I've always thought, God, you know, when I grew up, there was always like little repair shops, you know, my dad could fix a lot of stuff, but you know, you could go off and get anything fixed, your record player fixed. You know, there was always a little shop somewhere with some man with his glasses who would fix stuff. And you'd see TVs, you know, little TVs on the wall that had been brought in, and even blimmin' toasters. I mean, I don't think there's any such thing anymore.
0: No, it's not a dying industry, it's a declining industry. Because we haven't really supported it and never allowed it to get that way. But this is what we need to do to start turning it around. I think there's no reason why those little repair shops can't still exist.
1: Yeah. It's always a pleasure to catch up. I thank you so much. That is Dr. Paul Smith from the Right to Repair Coalition. Do you remember those little shops? Remember you used to go in and drop something off, and I can't remember what was the last thing. This was a long, long, long time ago. It was in Auckland, so it would have been when I first came here. In the 90s. I took something in, and there was just a little man sitting in the shop, and there was little TVs, you know, when they had big backs on them still, kind of, and toasters and all sorts, and fans just sitting there, and he had something in bits on the table, and they used to fix up everything. And I think we should have a right to repair instead of throwing things out. All right, let's grab the break. When I come back, and I know we have moved on somewhat, well, we have moved on from the debate last night, but I just want to, because we had this funny conversation with Kelly this morning when we talk in the morning about what we're going to talk about here. And I said to her, they stood up for 90 minutes last night. That's quite a long time. You stand for 90 minutes. You know, they're both two Chris's standing behind the podium. And I said, why can't they have seats? Why can't they take a load off? But they stood there the whole time, and Kelly's like, oh, they probably went and, you know, sat, you know, took a load off when they're in the ad breaks, because there's quite a few ad breaks. And I thought, well, no, I'll give you my story when I actually went to one, and then I have seen, they haven't changed. I think they've just been doing this for decades. I just find it fascinating. You guys might say not really, Leah, but anyway, we'll do that when we get back here on the platform.
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5: New Zealand First has been on a mission to fight for the ordinary hardworking Kiwis who just want a country they are proud of. A country that provides opportunity for you and your families. A country that gives you hope for a better future. We must not lose sight of how far we have come on this long road to recovery. We've won many battles, but we are yet

0: They all stand, or do they? Yeah, they stand. And some of you have gone, Lee, I bet they couldn't stand for 8.5 hours or more on a tradie site. Well, that is, yeah. To be fair, though, when you're working, you're moving around, aren't you? You're walking around, you might sit down, when you're hammering somewhere, you might lean on a ladder, you might, you know, go sit on the grass for a while, have a smoke. So you're not kind of standing all day. Come on. Come on. And I suppose 90 minutes in the big picture is not a long time. I just thought, why can't they have, you know, a stool to sit on or a chair? One of the Chris's could have said to the other Chris, you're right there, mate. Do you want me to come over and push in your stool? Oh, no one gets me. Tom says, Lee, are they stood up for 90 minutes? But what do they actually stand for? Da-da. Very good, Tom. I see what you did. Brenda says, Leah, but once again, you see, deregulation by more regulation. It doesn't sound like a fix, to be fair. Yep. Leah, Heath the panel beater. No, I was going to say. I went, Leah, Heath the panel beater here. Here, far out. Start again. Heath the panel beater here. We do pay the dealer for repair specifications and they have to supply. So we can repair to factory specifications and meet legal requirements for insurance. There we go. So then, Heath, is this really nothing? Is this really needed then? Is there an issue? Is there an issue with this? This right to repair policy that Labor's come out with? And how much do they charge you? Like, are they, I know you have to pay the dealer, right? And then they give you the specifications. Obviously, you put that onto the bill of the person's car who you're fixing. Is it, you know, exorbitant, like I said, like a grand? Or does it depend on what you get? So many questions. Sounds like more than 90 minutes still, Leah? What do you mean? Eh? Anywho, so Kelly and I were talking this morning about, you know, what were the Chris's doing in the ad breaks? And Kelly, I think you said to me this morning, you thought maybe they took a bit of they sat down or something. Or
1: surely, because they wear like, you know, clunky shoes and things. They can't be that comfy. So I assumed, oh yeah, I'm going to go sit on the stool and have a sip of my whatever they're having.
0: My Perrier.
1: My Lipton iced tea or something like that.
0: My bubbly water. And yeah. I said, no, they don't actually. Well, I didn't know because I went to one last election. I actually went to a leader's debate, exactly what we saw last night. I was part of a team, because I told you guys I worked for ACT for up until the next, you know, for a small amount of time, up until the 2023 election. I went along with David to one of the leaders' debates, and we also had his, what was he? I think he was the senior advisor, Nick. Nick was with, so it was me and Nick. And in the breaks, everyone has their people. You go up, we would go up to David and, you know, he'd say, how am I going? What do you think? And Nick would say, well, you know, you need to push this and pull that back and don't get so angsty and don't snap at this. And I don't know what I was doing. I just basically stood there like a stunned mullet. I don't know. And then I think in the next break I went up and David said, how am I going? What are you? And I said nothing. He said, what do you think we should do, Lair? And I went, yeah. I said, push back. I said, get tough. I did actually. I said, no, you need to get a bit spicy, need a bit salty. Not that I think he did. Did he listen to me? So I thought, what did the Chris's do in the breaks last night? Well, it hasn't changed. They have their people, and their people come up in the ad break and get in their ear and say, so in Hipkins Huddle, I just find this interesting because it means it just hasn't changed. As Chief Press Secretary Alex Masters, armed with a bright red folder of prep notes, Labour pollster David Talbot, who has provided advice during previous leaders' debates, including for Ardern. Hipkins Chief of Staff Chris Bramwell joined during some of the commercial breaks. Luxon's corner, in the blue corner. He had his Deputy Press Sec, Jasmine Higginson, his Policy Director Joe Ashcroft, and Jack O'Flannery, who is his Senior Advisor, who was never far from the National Leader. He's like a shadow. He was close by hovering. So they both had three people that in the ad break run up to them and they all, apparently Hipkins stayed at the podium and they all hovered around it and talked about, what are we going to do? What are we going to say?

And then Chris kind of walked off Luxon to his people and they all, you know, and then they go back and then Jack just stands there being Jack. So that's what actually happens if you weren't there. I know, it's thrilling stuff, really. Really riveting. Afternoon, Lair, I think Rawiri from the Māori Party has already been pushing it. Newman, I'm going to lose my job because of all the texts that you send me. And me, like an idiot, I read them out. Hipkins probably had an apple on the break. Oh, yeah, that question about how much do you spend now? You know, there were some of these. I just remember Jack asking how much, you know, last time we were here, Christopher Luxon, you said you spent $60 a week on groceries. Oh yeah, sure. People have in hard times. And he said, well, you know, I'm basically living by myself down there. His wife is up here in Auckland. He works all hours and then he goes home to a flat. And then he said he just heats up cheap stuff. He's 2-minute noodlies kind of guy. So yeah, probably only doesn't spend that much money. Of course, you know, nobody in the audience could believe that. And then I think Chris Hipkins said, when I'm in the supermarket, I see all the time. Chris, come on, Chippy. You can't even buy your kids fruit. Oh, burn. I beg to differ, says Brenda. The only time my tradie hubby sits is in the car on the way to the job. They really do stand or walk all day. He goes through a good pair of shoes, work shoes every 6 months, says B. All right. Okay, team. I apologise to the tradies. You guys are on your feet constantly. Someone else had a go at me for that too. Geez, you studio dwellers have got no bloody idea, says Dave the Brickie. Come on, let's not turn on each other. Come on. People are getting frustrated. Jesus, wet. What? Leah, what's your thoughts on Blue Chris and Red Chris? Both agreeing parents should be able to take their kids out of school for a family holiday. Red Chris said, I prefer they don't. The question was, would you let parents take kids out of school for holidays? And Red Chris Hipkins said, I prefer they wouldn't or don't. And Chris Luxon said no. He said no. What do I make of that? I just thought it was a very strange question. Well, I don't. Kind of what has that got to do with cost of living or price of petrol or taking kids out of school? I'm not quite sure. But anyway, thanks for the text. Now, I'm just before we move on, I want to stay a little bit in politics. I'll move off last night's debate, don't you worry, because there was more debates going on this morning on TV and radio and stuff like that. And on TV, is it the Herald one, I think? They had the panel on. Nadine Higgins is filling in. I think this is for Ryan Bridge, I think, if I haven't got my wires crossed. And

0: fair chess, there's ka kite. So hundreds of people out there who work at a business that this person has built over decades,
1: now we know how to create tens of thousands of jobs.
0: Want the person that built that business and created those jobs gone. I think we should be really clear on what just happened. That is the stakes at this election.
1: The Greens will invest in creating tens of thousands of jobs for the things that communities need.
0: Hang on a minute, Marama. You said we're taking it one at a time. The fact is that that is what's at stake at this election. You've got people who think they can spend as much as they like. They don't care if people leave the country, if it's someone that they don't like. If this opposition gets into government, then people really will leave the country. This is a disaster in the making, and that's why I'm campaigning for people to give their party vote to act, not just to re-elect the coalition, but actually to make it further and farther on the things you care about, like balancing the books with no new taxes. Otherwise, we're all stuffed.
2: I mean, and that just really also sums up how the Greens are looking at this, and you did hear her butt in, saying that we will make hundreds of thousands or tens of thousands of jobs. We will create tens of thousands. Is that what she said? I'm sure it was tens of thousands or thousands and thousands. But, you know, behind every successful business are employees, suppliers, customers, investment, and families whose incomes depend on those businesses. Their livelihoods would be up in smoke thanks to the Greens. So we can't afford to have people around the cabinet table who casually endanger the country's prosperity. You know, just ka kite. Unbelievable. And I was thinking when I was watching it, again, maybe she's tired or she's had a long day. It was this morning. But she just looked so kind of almost arrogant about it. I think that's where I'm at the moment in this whole election. We've got some politicians that just seem to have this air about them. And Marama, like Chloe to me, I'll give this to Chloe, she's passionate. Crazy passionate, but she's passionate. You know, the eyebrows and the eyes and gesticulation, and she's always like, everything's all wow, wow, wow. Where Marama just kind of looks, oh, you know, ka kite to a business that has employs New Zealanders. Oh, they can go. What? Because they're going to be lumbered with $500,000 more a year in their crazy tax. Because they're so envious. And the answer is to hit the wealthy. Hence that stupid question from Jack Tame last night. Is it morally right for a person to have $1 billion? What's it got to do with morals? I would have said, stupid question, Jack, but yes, I have no issue. I have no issue with someone being a billionaire or a company. Millionaires, billionaires, problem is we got tall poppy syndrome. We always have in this country. Not everybody, you know, you guys, most of you people, you know, you people, that sounds terrible there. You know, most of us believe if you work hard, you do it legally, all power to you. But not the left. They want us all, well, very, very Russia, really, very China. If you make a lot of money, you should just, you know, we're going to take it. That's the answer to everything. Don't grow the country. Don't be inspirational and get people at the moment that aren't really doing anything or where their future's going, and don't focus on them and say, you could be like this. You don't have to be a billionaire. You don't even have to be a millionaire. But, you know, you could look after yourself and your family.

0: You make a good point. 90 minutes standing is not insignificant. When you look at Dan Corbett, TV One Weather, he stands for barely 5 minutes. However, he does the splits as well. Mark, I always say, why is he doing the splits? He gets lower and lower. I mean, he's for an old fella. You know, those hips are fluid. He's like, that splits that way. Yeah, I could always do the front splits. You know, one leg out the front. I could do both legs, actually. But I couldn't do, you know, you stand there and your legs go out to the side. Even when I was a gymnast, it was very hard. I was about a couple of inches from the ground. I couldn't quite get down there. But, oh, he could. Hilarious. Alice says, Leah, I dibs the $1 million paycheck for writing the whale song from Tane Mahuta. Chortle, chortle. Hey, look, I'll tell you what, I might just, I see you there, Tom. If you can, please hang in there. I'm just going to get my ad break out of the way. And I'll be with you very shortly. Do join in on the platform.
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8: The Honourable Shane Jones, Deputy Leader of New Zealand First, invites you to his 3 public meetings in Cromwell, Gore and Balclutha. His Cromwell meeting is at 7 p.m. on Tuesday the 13th of October at the Cromwell Memorial Events Centre on Melmore Terrace. 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And his Balclutha meeting is at 6 p.m. on Friday the 16th of October at the Te Pō o Mata'o War Memorial on Clyde Street. 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

0: That's a terrible one.
1: Those are the people I hang out with. Anyway, Tom, more serious stuff.
0: Oh, no. I think we're all pretty down to earth here.
1: Did you put yourself through the torture of last night, or were you a busy man doing other things?
0: Oh, God, no. When I saw about 5 seconds of that of the advertisement for that leaders' debate, my skin crawled about the same time as all sorts of other horribly uncomfortable feelings were going through my body. It's almost like watching 5 seconds of Shortland Street. They're both as appalling as each other. And seriously, it's like honestly watching a floppy dick fight with a couple, while they're armed with those squeezable chickens that go wah, wah, at each other. You know? Seriously, I mean, I've got much better things to do with my mind, and I kind of value the few brain cells I've got left. That's why I can't stand watching this sort of thing. It's all just so biased anyway.
1: Yeah.
0: Like, seriously,
1: no,
0: what's the point?
1: I know. I did say earlier, I do watch them because of the show, so we can talk about it, but also I do, there is something about them. Maybe I'm a bit of a, what is it, masochist or something. I actually enjoy them, to get angry at them. I watch them, but there we go. I like it when they're all there. Like, I like it when Winnie's there, and I like the smaller parties. And then it really heats up. I like that. The two Chris's are, they're yawny. But when the whole lot are there, it's good. And I think there is one coming up. So anyway.
0: It'd be all right if it wasn't biased, though.
1: Oh, no, I know. I hear you.
0: Remember how biased media. Yeah. No credibility, though.
1: All right, Manny, I've got to move to my next caller. Thank you for the calls. I hear some good stuff in there. Hello, Steve.
2: G'day, buddy. How are you going, Leah?
1: Good, thank you. Very good.
2: That's the one. You're looking like a box of birds. Hey,
1: thanks.
2: I reckon that we as, probably the 20% of the people who listen to the platform, who are maybe 5% of the population, maybe 2%. No, let's go probably 0.5% of the population.
1: Yeah.
2: We've got our head screwed on, because we see things a little bit different compared to other people who have that tall poppy syndrome, and they just hate people succeeding. And it's like they're not getting what they want, so they just blame everyone else for not getting. And what they want is free, free, free, give me, give me, give me. And it's a thing, you know, like these grapevine things you see on your Facebook, like, you know, you might have like a North Shore grapevine, or I've got where I am out there, the Franklin grapevine, right? And so you see some people post up some stuff.
1: Yeah.
2: And one of them was about the thing last night, the debate, which I didn't watch. I had better things to do, like watch the classic movie Tombstone. But this guy put up, just going, yay, Chippy won, and all that sort of, I'm like, how do you go, yay,
1: just how do you?
2: how do you do that when you know that this guy put us into debt, you know that this guy did things that put our children, our teenage kids at risk, and knew about it, you know that his other cohorts did so much to destroy this company. You know what those cohorts did to Auckland.
1: Yeah.
2: And you still yay Chippy. So I'd like, how do you do that? And then I get a lot of comments, oh yeah. You know, she didn't, you know, there was a nurse who put the COVID jab in my arm, not them. And I say, well, who gave them the power to do that?
1: Yeah.
2: And it's like people's thoughts. It's like, man, how do you, it's got me completely combobulated, as my dad used to say.
1: Okay,
2: and I don't know where people are sort of thinking. So my only sort of conclusion is that we live in a selfish country, and if we don't get what we want, we blame the other people, and we try and get the other people back in that can make it better, because they're saying so they will. Sounds good to me, so I'm going to vote for them.
1: I don't. It's like I said it before. It's like we.

0: It's like the goldfish syndrome. Have people forgotten what we went through 6 years ago?
1: Yeah.
0: You know, five.
1: Yeah.
0: Yeah. It's like I get really frustrated about it because that, you know, when, and also when Chibi was having a go at Luxon about, you know, how many nurses and all, and I would have taken the opportunity to say, well, how many nurses and health people did we lose, Christopher, under your watch, because they wouldn't get the jab, like,
1: and
0: this is where we came, this is when we took over, this is what we're trying to rebuild, the absolute carnage your lot created. And you're you can stand here and just say, oh, well, how many have you actually hired? 54. How many left under your regime, Hipkins?
1: Yeah, exactly.
0: And, you know, you forgot. And then I get myself worked up that, and my husband ends up just not even like answering or talking to me. And I go, because I end up having a conversation with myself, and I was going, you know what? I hope they come back, and he's shaking his head, going, "Oh no!" And I go, "No, let's go left again, because you know what? When we're a year in, and we are really, our country literally is a burning trash pile of crap. I want these people that had stood for this to then defend themselves. I can't wait. I just can't wait." Like this, and he's going, You're getting worked up.
1: Yeah, and you're getting worked up now. But I agree with you because, like, it's like it's just we're a bunch of idiots. But the thing is, you know, Luxon, he should have gone on the offensive rather than the defense. He should have gone, well, okay, freaking Chippy, why is this? Why did you do this? You've got to throw it back at him, and he doesn't do stuff like that. Because he's too I don't want to hurt your feelings, and that's why he hasn't got that bone, that spine, to be able to do that. I've seen it maybe once, and that's it. But
0: do you know what I think it is too, crazy. Steve? I think that's when the CEO comes out in him, because you know CEOs don't need to go to that level because everybody listens to them. You know,
1: And the CEO has people to do that for him.
0: Yes. A CEO, like he's very CEO, obviously, and especially that question was something about none of you run a business or owned a business. And Chippy said no, and Luxon said no, but I've run them. And I thought that was actually quite good. No, but I've run them.
1: Yeah.
0: I would have said no, but I've run very big ones. And that's where the CEO comes in. He doesn't get that politician where they do get, like, you know, a bit nasty. It's not in him.
1: I think what we need is maybe the next Prime Minister should be a farmer that's being able to move the hunterway around the paddocks and yell and scream at the hunterway and then have that gumption to be able to yell and scream at the opposition and give it back to them when, you know, the hunterway's barking back, the farmer can know what to say to the hunterway.
0: Absolutely, yeah.
1: Yeah,
0: oh, I'd like that, Steve. Yeah, I'd like that.
1: All right, mate.
0: Good on you, mate. Always good to talk. See you later. Yeah, get in behind. Leah, I just want Paul Henry to be Prime Minister so no news has to follow him to nude beaches. Imagine the poor bugger that has to pixelate his credit card swiper in Prime Minister. Brenda Michael Extractor. And finally, Leah's breathtaking arrogance and naivete from Marama Davidson, co-leader of one of Labour's coalition partners, who says ka kite to business owners who employ hundreds of people and then claims the Greens will fill the gap because we know how to create tens of thousands of jobs. All right, we're back after the break here on The Platform.
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3: In this update, police are treating a 32-year-old woman's death on Waiheke Island 4 months ago as suspicious. Police were called twice to Chantal McLaughlin Middlemiss's Ornitangi property on June 2nd, the day she died. Police are working to understand what happened before and after and between the calls, I should say, and who she had contact with. The Greens co-leader is waving goodbye to business owners, threatening to leave New Zealand under a left-wing government. ACT leader David Seymour has reported a business owner's concerns over Green Party tax proposals, which Labour has ruled out. It was put to Marama Davidson, and she used the Māori term for goodbye. She says some only see this country as a tax haven.
4: Ka kite to the people who don't value New Zealand Aotearoa for what we truly are.
3: The police minister says New Zealand is doing all it can to throttle drug supplies in the Pacific. The number of respondents reporting cocaine use in a new drug trend survey has almost tripled since 2018. Frequency is also increasing, with most of those who used in the past 6 months did it at least monthly. Mark Mitchell says cocaine and methamphetamine remain a huge problem.
5: We are working as hard as we can to really break up those supply chains, push support into the Pacific. We're working very closely with the Australians.
3: Our businesses are having employment issues. One of the key constraints which emerged in the NZIER Quarterly Business Opinion Survey was the difficulty in finding skilled workers. ASB senior economist Jane Turner says it's surprising because there's quite high unemployment.
6: I suggest that firms are struggling to find the right people, and potentially that exodus we've seen to Australia over the past year could be behind that.
3: That's news.
2: Sport on the platform.
3: In sport, the Cricket Players Association firmly believes a New Zealand side in Australia's Big Bash League would not grow the domestic game. NZ Cricket has doubled down on its decision to set up its own franchise 2020 competition instead, despite a recommendation from consultancy firm Deloitte to join Australia's BBL. NZ CPA boss Simon Porter says you only have to look at the NRL to see why the Big Bash was overlooked.
7: They run competitions for their purposes, and that's for what's good in their backyard. So the thought that there was going to be a whole lot of investment swinging into better New Zealand cricket, I probably can't buy that one.
3: That is sport. I'm Raylene Ramsey.
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0: For Northland, Auckland, Coromandel, also Taranaki to Wellington, it should be fine for the rest of your day. A little bit of cloud rolling through tonight and first thing in the morning. Now tomorrow though, chance of a shower for the capital. Waikato, Waitomo, the central high country and the Bay of Plenty, mainly fine. Isolated showers in the afternoon tomorrow and evening. Gisborne to wind it up, a fine weather. A bit of rain for Gizzy, however, and rain spreads to Hawke's Bay this afternoon. Scattered showers develop tomorrow for Wairarapa. For Nelson, Marlborough and Canterbury, mainly fine. Scattered showers about South Canterbury, isolated showers elsewhere. In Canterbury tomorrow afternoon and evening. Bulla to Fiordland, it's a cloudy one. Rain for Fiordland and scattered showers in Westland and Grey. Now they clear everywhere overnight and the good news becomes mainly fine. Otago and Southland, scattered rain, clearing in the morning, isolated showers tomorrow afternoon and evening. Finally, the Chatham Islands, it's mostly cloudy for you, but a few showers Thursday.
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1: Good afternoon. Lovely to have your company today here on the platform. 0800 332283 is the number to get in touch. And as usual, we cover a lot of topics. We do enjoy that, you know, a potpourri, if you will. And we're moving on. We're going to talk petrol. Petrol prices have broken another record, much to the detriment of our wallets. According to Gaspy, I don't know, the average price of unleaded 91 yesterday was $3.52. That price represented a

0: this month, the coming month, there's a lot going on geopolitically. We've got the Israeli elections at the end of the month, and then at the beginning of November on the 3rd, we've got the US midterms. Well, they're three combatants in the conflict in the Middle East, and their government composition could change as a consequence of those elections, and it could have policy effects as well.
1: Yeah, of course. And then there's the weak Kiwi dollar, of course. I mean, how much that makes a difference, doesn't it? Our exchange rate for what?
0: And that's probably dropped about 6%. So we're copying it, and always from external sources. Jeez. Fuel is over $100, oil over $100 a barrel, US. We pay for it with a very weak currency, which paid for the shipping costs. Actually, the oil is starting to flow through the strait. The East-West pipeline has been repaired and flowing. They're going around, taking longer trips, going through the sewers, doing ship-to-ship transport. So the oil is starting to move a bit. But to get them to move it, they have to pay really high insurance and shipping rates. It's all risk and reward. If we're going to send you through a strait where they're shooting missiles at you, they want to get paid for it, and that's what's driving those high prices up. And then because all the shippers, the refiners are fighting for a bit of product, and a refinery isn't optimised, unless it's working at its kind of optimum level. So if they don't get enough oil, even though they've got some and they've got to run it on small runs, then it doesn't, it's not as efficient as they could be. So they incur costs that way. So everything has got this tangled web of difficulties and unpredictability attached to it right now.
1: You say, though, you don't expect another, like, massive spike of, like, say, 20 or 30 cents, do you? What gives you the confidence that we've probably reached, the top, or we're at the top level?
0: My confidence is when the conflict first started, it took everybody by surprise.
1: Yeah.
0: They all scrambled to get the oil and to do what it, and the risk premium just went up ridiculous. I think I mentioned it was $150 a barrel for petrol currently in Singapore. Diesel got to $300 a barrel because everybody was worried. Then they had a ceasefire and it crashed down because everybody was just pricing in risk to the extreme.
1: Yeah.
0: We know what's happening now. It's a bit, as much as it's unpredictable, it is a little bit predictable because it's following a pattern, and we know that we can adjust their supply lines.
1: Right.
0: And so I just don't see those risk factor, the expense of that risk, being priced in as much.
1: And you did say, you said at the beginning, there could be still a bit of movement. What are you watching that can push prices either way? You mentioned, was that what you meant with like the US potentially in the elections in Israel and stuff like that? Is that a majority driver?
0: The Saudis are about to attack the Houthis in Yemen and try and take back land. How they retaliate is one of the things I'm looking at, whether they start firing missiles at the Saudi refining capacity. So there's always that kind of threat. We can never predict what's happening with President Trump because he kind of, one minute he says something and does something completely different.
1: Exactly,
0: Who can really guess about what's going to even occur from day to day with that man? So that's what adds to all this volatility and uncertainty.
1: What I would say, $3. What's that?
0: We don't have a supply problem.
1: No. Okay. Yeah.
0: We just have a price problem where we can get it, but we have to pay for it.
1: Stephen's texting has said, however, in Cromwell, $9.91 is $3.69 per litre at the moment. I mean, obviously, Terry, can you explain to me and to the listeners, obviously it's postcode still, isn't it? Is it postcode with how much we're paying around New Zealand?
0: It is postcode, but postcode is a synonymous with competition. If you get onto a like Gatsby, I had a phone call from a journal at Manukau Road. No, they're selling petrol at $2.25, $2.26, three of them in a row, all competing with each other. Yeah, and I say to your listeners, if you can get any fuel, 91 below $2.30, jump in and fill your tank. That was only a couple of hours ago. I think it was $3.26 or something cents.
1: Oh, my gosh.
0: I thought, well, that's a bargain. I've also seen it at $3.70. No, and I wouldn't want to be paying, living on Waiheke Island or the Chathams or Stewart Island, one of those island ones there. They'll already be paying over four.
1: Yeah. Are you seeing evidence of people are, I mean, I think they, see, now I don't get out a lot because I'm lucky enough to work from home, but in the weekends do a bit of driving, right? And I've commented to my husband, and I'm in Auckland, so maybe it's a bit different, but I've said to my husband, oh, no, petrol problems here. There's cars everywhere, Terry. Like, I remember saying to you that they're adjusting their driving habits or not.
0: Yeah, and we've seen it a little bit. As we hit these prices, I think Auckland

0: has been very lucky to have the rail system turn up when it has. Now, it's kind of going to rescue a lot of them. So people are going to move to public transport where it's available. Yeah. You're seeing small things like carpooling. No, a kind of example is my wife used to go to Pilates on Mondays and Wednesdays, take the car. Now she only goes on Monday and takes the other person who takes her on Wednesday. So we've kind of little tricks like that about saving fuel. People are taking up cycling, maybe e-scooters or motorbike scooters, little small efficient ways of getting around.
1: Yeah.
0: If they've got options, people are trying to look for them, lumping together trips, avoiding unnecessary ones. But, hey, when you get diesel and you're in a truck, you've got a fishing boat, you've got a tractor, and you've got to produce things, you don't have a lot of options available to you, and you've just got to suck it up.
1: And particularly too, Terry, those in rural New Zealand, you know, the ones that have to commute long distances, what can they do realistically to reduce the cost on themselves? Is there anything?
0: There's not a lot. Probably the only saving grace that's related to the low dollar is their export earnings are very good right now because their beef and lamb and all the other ones are getting record prices. So there's kind of a silver lining there, but unfortunately they've got to pay for fuel. And if you've got a big fleet, you're operating and moving things, there's something known in the industry as a fuel adjustment factor. And that people are moving to that now weekly, not monthly, because the prices are jumping around so much. They need to reload in on those contracts, the additional cost of fuel.
1: So one piece of advice, Terry, before I let you go, for someone filling up today, as I think you mentioned, always just get that Gatsby app, look for specials and make the most of them when you see them, if you can.
0: Yeah. I without doubt, really, look, buy two things. Buy smartly.
1: Yeah.
0: That's because every time you get your cheap price for yourself, you're putting competition on the other ones to lower their prices. So you're both having a private good and a public good because you're helping everybody else by helping to drag that price down. The other one is those simple road tips. Roll up, take your foot off the accelerator when you're coming up to the red light. I used to see people drive up to the red light and put their brakes on. Well, every time you put your brakes on, you're just wasting the fuel you use to get that momentum up. Good time of the year now that we're coming up to spring is to check your tyres. If you're carrying around stuff like golf clubs in your boot, take them out. Roof racks off if you don't need them. You'll be surprised. Collectively, all those things can make up like a 15% difference.
1: Does it? Does it really?
0: Does really? Yeah. If you make the effort, particularly anticipating traffic and rolling up. I live in Great Cameron.
1: So just don't jump on your brakes a lot. Try and be a smooth driver. Is what you're saying?
0: Exactly. I drove over to Wellington from Greytown where I live, and we've got the Rimutuckers, which is a steep, windy road.
1: Oh my God.
0: I'm seeing people put their brakes on going up the hill. It's like, before you get to the corner, take your foot off the brake, let gravity slow you down. You're using no fuel to go around but to race up to a corner on a steep hill just to put the brakes on to go around it is the silly driving and the amount of fuel.
1: Breaking up a hill? The Rimutuckers. Oh, dear God.
0: And it's very common. So it's just all those little tricks. And on the way down the hill, I put my car, it's an automatic, into sports mode, and it stays in a lower gear and it uses engine braking. I'm watching my fuel gauge stuck at zero, and I don't have to put my brakes on unless it's a steep corner or I catch up to people, and I can just drive through those at a good speed, keeping up with traffic, just by using my car engine braking to slow down and using zero fuel as I go down the hill.
1: Yeah, all good tips. Yep, good stuff. And finally, Terry, have you ever thought of going to Pilates class with your wife?
0: I have. I used to go to gyms and used to do balance class at Les Mills and a few other ones. I think though, if I went now, you'd hear a lot of creaking and groaning.
1: Yeah, I reckon. I should go. I went to those balance classes.
0: You shouldn't be so quick to agree with me on that one, Leah.
1: Oh, sorry, Terry. I think you'd be fine. Look at you, you fit looking thing. You'll be fine. Always lovely to catch up, Terry. Terry Collins here, AA Principal Policy Advisor. I used to go to those balance classes at Les Mills. I wonder if Terry was in the same class as me at one stage. Leah, BP has its 20 cents off per litre special today. You have to use your Everyday Rewards card, though, the same card you use at Countdown, says Rob. Yeah, I mean, okay, where do I go? I do have that card. I don't use BP. But Rob, that's pretty cool, 20 cents off, obviously. Okay, here's a question. If per litre, but you have to get a certain amount of literage, don't you? Can't go in and get like 5 litres. Doesn't it have to be on 40 litres or something to get your 20 cents off? Isn't that normally a little catch like that? I'm pretty sure. But I could be wrong. BP always, the BP down the road from me, every time I go down the road, I never go to BP in the one that I live around, because it is about, and I think, how do people pull in and go to you when there's like a Z three blocks up the road that are 30 cents cheaper? They're always 20 to 30 cents cheaper a litre, the Z is, to the BP that around my area, and they're on the same bloody road. But BP, every time I go by, people are still in there getting petrol. So I wonder if people are not looking at the board. Look up, look what you're paying. The self-serve gull ones are good. I normally take a bit of a, it's not too far, but further up the road. But I get, you know, normally you get more bang for your buck from gull. And I do have Gatsby on my phone, and I must admit, I just really don't get into it enough. And I really should start looking at it. But as I said, I'm a lucky person. I don't use my car every day. I'm very, very lucky with that. My husband is driving to the city every day, and I'm so glad I don't have to. Oh, my gosh. Is that right, Kelly? She was on Gatsby. Is it Gatsby or Gatsby?
2: It's supposed to be Gatsby, apparently.
1: I thought it was Gatsby because you're looking at all the different prices, right?
2: Yeah, exactly. And the so logo's the got Gatsby? A little, you know. Well, I think you look at it and you go, oh, it's Gatsby. And I think the owner originally said it is supposed to be Gatsby, but whoever, you know, potato, potato, whatever.
1: You guys do, you.
2: Yeah, Gatsby's just, it sounds
1: so
2: better.
1: So you have a look at it. What's the most expensive in the country at the moment?
2: Yeah, I just happened to be on it today. I haven't been on it in a long time, but I thought, oh, I wonder what, because they've changed like the app in the last month or so since I've been on it, and you can actually go on the map nowadays and sort of, instead of typing in Auckland and then finding the most expensive price, basically I was trying to find the most expensive fuel in the country, and it's on Great Barrier Island, so it makes a little bit of sense.
1: Oh yes, that makes sense.
2: Yeah, but $4.79 a litre for 91, and it's actually not that, I mean, no one else around the country I don't think has $4 a litre. I think Waiheke might have $4 something, but it's not as bad as $4.79. Down south, especially in Southland, it's getting up like $3.79, that sort of thing.
1: Wow.
2: I know where I am, about an hour north out of Wellington and Horta Whenua, I think it's like $3.75 sort of thing at the moment, give or take. I mean, you know, most towns have an unmanned one and then a manned one or whatever. So, as you say, it kind of varies. But, yep, generally, it's horrible. averaging, yeah, I think it was $3.65 today or something. Oh, just.
1: Jeez, that is a lot, eh? $4.79. Oh, poor Great Barrier-ians.
2: Yeah, I'd just walk everywhere while I was there. They probably do anyway, eh?
1: Super the horse fit. They probably do.
2: Yeah.
1: Get their horse and ride.
2: Good Lord.
1: Hey, this is interesting. What's NPD again, sorry?
2: NPD is a New Zealand-owned independent unmanned petrol station, much like Gull, but it's like it was the South Island version of Gull, but now those two have combined and they're kind of all over the place now. So
1: Dave the Bricky says that NPD is 20 cents off today, no matter how much you buy. Melissa says Gatsby should be renamed just Gasp. Gasp, is that what I'm paying? Leah, your guest, you and your guest, me as well. Dave says you and your guest have Trump derangement syndrome. Who gives a stuff what we're paying a little bit? Who gives a stuff what we're paying? I think a lot of people do. A little bit extra for fuel. It's the right thing to do to make sure Iran doesn't get a nuclear weapon. It's a small price to pay to ensure Trump's plan goes forward to protect Israel and destroy Iran. Then he yells, stop whinging. Dave, give yourself an uppercut, mate. Firstly, I was not whinging. If we roll back about a minute ago, I said I was very lucky because I don't even use my car every day. So I have got nothing to really whinge about with fuel prices. And Dave, maybe you can afford your petrol, and that's fine. Good on you. The Greens might want to know who you are, though. But a lot of people are struggling. And it's, dear Lord, I'm not even going to waste any more breath. Jesse, I can't speak for everyone, but I go to BP because I have my fuel card. I either BP Plus, I can chuck a coffee and a pie in the fuel card as well while I'm there.

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2: The Right Honourable Winston Peters, leader of New Zealand First, invites you and your family to his upcoming public meetings in Invercargill and Mosgiel. 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
12: All right, so yes, Hugh texted in and said, Leah, did you see in Wairoa 25 cents a litre off for Māoris? In the New Zealand Herald, I said, what? And surely you are correct. So people who whakapapa to the Hawke's Bay town of Wairoa are getting a reprieve at the pump. It's the result of a post-settlement governance entity, Tato Tato O Te Wairoa, investing in the merger between independent petrol chains, we were just talking about them, NPD and Gull. Dave says NPD is Nelson Petroleum Distributors. So members will get 25 cents a litre off fuel at Gull stations. The entity invested in NPD Gull using its commercial arm, E Tipu. The deal is commercially sensitive, and E Tipu said it would not reveal how much the investment was. Tato Tato commercial executive Aidan Clark says that although the entity had a long-term investment approach, it was always

looking for things to improve our people's lives. I'm just quoting what he is saying. Our people's lives. NPD Gull was formed in July. Oh, so it's pretty new, this combination. And Clark said that Tato Tato had partnered with Ngāti Rangi and Tauhara North No. 2 Trust in the investment. So the discount, who's the discount for? Well, members only. And as I said, who the whakapapa gets it? Membership is for people who whakapapa to an iwi or can trace their lineage to a certain iwi. That's what whakapapa is. Or a hapu of Te Rohe or Te Wairua. And with whāngai, which is when they used to give away their firstborn usually, that whāngai out a kid, and legally adopted people are also eligible. This is a business deal, it seems. And they're asking members to email their names, first and last names, and a contact number, and their details will be passed on to Gull. Should we say we whakapapa to Te Rohe or Te Wairua? And then we can get ourselves 25 cents a litre off at Gull. But this is a business deal, but should businesses be doing deals that are exclusive or for only certain people? Imagine if I had a petrol company. I don't think they're doing anything illegal. I think it's quite terrible, to be honest. But if I had a petrol station and then I only did a deal for women, could you imagine? Could you imagine if I said, right, if you can, I'm just, and only biological women, by the way, and I will give you 25 cents off a litre. Morally, that's not right. So surely I know this is an investment. This is a merger. This is legal. But only for a certain tribe or iwi. Yeah, good question. So would a fuel discount for Pākehā be classed as racist then? That's a very good question. I used women as my store, you know, if I owned a fuel company and I only gave my discount to women, maybe only white women. So, of course, I wouldn't get a discount, although my mother was white. And biological women, God, could you imagine? Could you imagine the uproar? I don't know. What do you guys think about it? I'm more than happy to fuck a papa to anywhere where they want me to if it means I'll get cheaper fuel. Yeah, exactly, Jesse. Say you were whangaied out. Old Tato Tato. See if you can get $25, 25 cents off a litre. Jeez, $25. Stephen says, though, what's the difference between this and reward cards? Everyone can get a reward card, Stephen. Not everybody can fuck a papa back to this particular iwi or hapu. That's what I'm saying. You have to be able to prove that you come from this iwi or this hapu of Te Rohe or Te Wairua. Interestingly, though, I'm from the Hawke's Bay and I have whānau in Wairua. We used to go to Wairua. I don't recommend it, but maybe I actually do have in part of my hapu Te Rohe or Te Wairua because I got kazis living there. No, Leah, you don't do that. You see, I'm not jumping on that bandwagon. Never have, never will. Anyhow, thanks for that text, Hugh. And yes, I looked it up. All right. Question for you guys. Do children play on the streets anymore? I know. What? Eh? That's kind of out of left field. Well, look, I'm asking this because I saw an interesting piece, a column. About kids playing in the streets, not all streets, but just playing in the street. Remember when we grew up, we played in the street? Basically, it says it's rare nowadays to see kids out playing freely in urban streets. I suppose where I live in a neighbourhood now that's predominantly an older neighbourhood. I joke that we've actually moved into a retirement village and I didn't check the gate when I come in. Because we don't really have any young kids, even though I live across the road from a high school. But prior to the high school, but besides the high school, on the actual road, we don't have any young families. It's just retired people, older people, single people,
single, you know, just couples. Anyway, parenting place coach Kristen Ward says independent play helps children's physical and cognitive development, including building confidence and navigating risk without being hovered over. Growing a child's independence is a great antidote for anxiety. Kids have the opportunity to discover that they are competent and capable. So, yes, of course, that's the great thing of when you get out and you play in the street. And you get, I think kids should be bored as well. With boredom, you end up inventing things. Is there such a thing as a safe street? Because, you know, nowadays parents are worried about so many things. Now, there's a Dunedin-based urban designer called Sky Duncan, co-founder of the Global Designing Cities Initiative. There is such a thing. And they look at New Zealand streets, right? And like many around the world, are still largely designed for cars. But it was designed for cars when we were kids and we would just still play in the street around the cars. Now, she acknowledges many people rely on vehicles to get around, but she argues public space needs to serve more functions, including children's play. Duncan says teaching children road safety is important, but it's unrealistic for them to expect them to perceive risk the same way that adults do. Their brains are still developing and they learn through exploration and mistakes. Sky, we did it when we were kids. We got in the streets. We saw a car and we moved back onto the footpaths. Been happening for centuries when there was cars. Now, One Way Council has tried to create safer spaces through play streets. Did you know there was, this is one of the genius ideas of NZTA. Wonder where the money goes. Piloted through NZTA, it's called Innovating Streets for People Program. How do I get onto these things? Residents with approval can temporarily restrict traffic on quiet roads for neighbourhood play. I don't know if I'm poo-pooing this or I quite think it's a good idea. I don't know. Now, Auckland Council hopes to host some of its first play streets this summer. Wellington and Hutt City Councils have not yet rolled out the program. Christchurch City Council says it hasn't had a request yet for them to do the same. Anyway, all that aside, the piece wrapped up by describing how kids should play on the street. Basically, now you'll love this, consider whether the street and the neighbourhood are suited to children's play. I suppose that makes sense.

0: Yeah, grew up like literally meters from 100k zone, you know, and all the trucks going through, and all the cars, stay home one. We had to cross the highway to get to school. Didn't have too much of it in a little country town, didn't have too many streets to play on, but we were out on the roads on the way to the beach, on the highway itself. I remember one time, even at Christmas time, my sister got rollerblades and she annoyed my parents so much. They said, oh, go and play on the bloody white line, would you? Well, so we did. But there was a given. There was a car crash and all the traffic had stopped and it was all queued up. So we went and played on the white line because that's what you can do. But yeah, I'm still alive. Never got hurt.
1: I got anxious. I was reading it thinking, look, in a big city, you know, obviously you have to be aware of things. But if we're worried about kids not playing outside or in the streets, if we're going to call it in the streets, it's a shame because that's where the neighbourhoods. When I was growing up, that's how I got to meet all the neighbourhood kids, would all be at each other's place. You know, my first boyfriend, Shane, he lived down the end of the cul-de-sac.
0: Oh, my.
1: He became my boyfriend.
0: Did you touch his hand?
1: No, we just.
0: You could always tell where your friends were as well, because all the bikes were on the front lawn, you know?
1: Yeah.
0: No phones back then, even for me.
1: Yeah, it was. Or was it actually, was it Shane? No, he wasn't my first boyfriend.
0: Oh, my goodness.
1: I can't.
0: Well, he was your third boyfriend when you were 7.
1: Oh, it could have been. Yeah. I don't even think he knew I was his girlfriend. But he was right. He was the end of the cul-de-sac. So we would play on the streets together. And this is a true story. I'm weaving a little bit here, but Mark Richardson, ex-cricketer, you know, who I worked with for quite some years, and he was in the AM show and all that. When we first met, he said to me, we were neighbours. And I said, what? He said, you lived on Norton Road in Hastings, and I was in the cul-de-sac. I went, no. He said, yeah. I said, did we play together? He said, no. He said, I wouldn't have played with you. Because that's how he talks. And I said, oh, I don't remember you in the street. We were like riding around. He goes, because I think he's a bit older than me. He remembers my older sister too. How funny is that? Mark Richardson was in my bloody neighbourhood. Anyway, Leah, it's just sad these days compared to my childhood in Tikawiti in the 80s. We would just take off with our mates and our mums had to ring around the other parents to find their kids, says Simon. I know. That's exactly right. In fact, thank you, Simon, for that text, because I'm going to play you something. I didn't know this guy. His name is Des Bishop. He's a stand-up comedian. He's got a, and thanks to Kelly's great wizardry, because she had to bleep him a bit. He's talking about growing up in the 80s and talking about exactly what this is, you know, going out and having a great time. So this is Des Bishop.
2: My mother's favorite thing to say was, get out of my sight. That was her favorite thing to say. Get out of my sight. You know, if we came home from school, if we were in the house more than 2 minutes and it wasn't raining, she'd be like, what are you doing in my house? Get the f*** out of my house. Are you watching all my children? No, then get the f*** out of the house. It's not your time. Myself and my brothers would disappear for hours on our own, unattended, out on the street. The only thing that would bring us home was hunger and the moon. That was it. Outside on our own, unattended. And of course, guys my age, people, my friends, we love to wax lyrical about the good old days of going outside to play on your own. And then young people always say, yeah, but you could go outside and play back in the day because society was safer back then. Wrong. Society was not safer back then. We just didn't know how unsafe it was. Watch any of these Netflix documentaries. They all begin the same way. Somebody goes, back then we just didn't know. We didn't know. We were clueless. We were fine. Now you can't go outside even though society's safer. I feel bad for these kids. Society's safer and they can't go out and enjoy it. Parents are like, don't go out there. There's peanuts out there. Don't go out there. There's peanuts.
1: I mean, he's a bit yelly, isn't he? But he's kind of got the point, Des Bishop, there, about how we were. He said, I loved it. My brother and I, we came back for two reasons, hunger and the moon. So it was that dark. Oh, my gosh. Leah, afternoon again in Dunedin, with the central areas being pedestrian friendly, seems to have given rise to idiots walking across other roads with no regards to vehicles. Yeah. Leah, don't more children... Yeah, well, sad, Jason. I don't know. Probably. I don't know stats. He says, don't more children get killed by being bashed than run over playing in the streets. Sadly, Jason, I think you might be right, but I do not have stats on that. But, yeah.

0: Leah, kids in the past went to war, you see, at 16. Now they have a safe space. How can they have any freedom at unorganised places, Paulie? That's a very good point. Such different upbringings. And, yeah, I laughed when I watched a bit more of that Des Bishop guy. He's very sweary, so didn't want to play too much for you guys. But it was like that. We went outside after school, got home. Mum would have baked something, maybe, or bought something. We're allowed to have a biscuit, some milk, maybe, make a sandwich, big hunk of cheese, run outside, and I don't want to see you till dinner. Get out. Go away. The sun's still up. And we were out just doing stuff. And then we'd come home for dinner and clean up. And then if it was daylight saving, well, summer, we're back outside again. And I know it's changed. And I know, you know, now the technology and kids, but surely kids still want to do that. I'm sure kids, still a lot of kids still do that. Please tell me they do. It is a different time, but kids have got to get out and play in the streets. In the streets, get out. Leah, we Generation X are the original latchkey kids. Our parents were nowhere to be found, says Kate. Yeah, that we were actually, weren't we? Get ourselves to school, come back. Mum might not be there, or Dad might not be there. And you just, yeah, sometimes Mum was, oh, no, Mum was mostly at home, but no, there were times she wasn't there. We just let ourselves in. Back in the day, Mum didn't even lock the door, so we just cruised in. Just had to get out of our uniform and then we could do what we wanted. That was it. Jeff reckons, Leah, it's BS about enabling residents to stop traffic on the streets. It's another development by the Wokarati, who want to do everything to make travelling by road uncomfortable and inconvenient. Think speed bumps, cycle lanes, bollards, chicanes all over the place. For 100 years, society tried to make travel speedy and efficient, and now they're trying to ruin it and keep us locked in our homes, says Jeff. Gosh, yeah, that is a very good text. All right, I think I'm going to grab a break, team, because, oh, and just quickly, Tom says, Leah, no, that was not the one. Regarding the is it wrong to be a billionaire question, I'm sure Chippy, the Greens and TP are totally fine with if they've got billionaire gang members, says Tom. Mum used to tell me, Leah, to go outside and then accuse me of treating their house like a hotel. Good one, Kate. Well, my mum used to live on a Waddy's farm, actually, when I was really young, and we'd go outside and play, and Mum would just bark orders out the window to go and bring stuff in, because we lived right in an orchard and across and a pea paddock. Oh, pea paddock. What a season. You know, the fresh peas that you pop. Not the beans, the fresh, the pea peas. And you'd eat the peas fresh. Oh. And we'd go and sit in the pea paddock and she'd yell out, bring peas back! Or bring apples back. Bring something back. Well, we were running around in the orchard like, you know, homeless children, waifs. Loved it. Loved it. Anyway, let's grab the break, team. We are back shortly.
1: The Honourable Shane Jones, Deputy Leader of New Zealand First, invites you to his three public meetings in Cromwell, Gore and Balclutha. His Cromwell meeting is at 7pm on Tuesday the 13th of October at the Cromwell Memorial Events Centre on Malmore Terrace. Shane's Gore meeting is at 3pm on Thursday the 15th of October at the Gore Town and Country Club on Bury Street. And his Balclutha meeting is at 6pm on Friday the 16th of October at the Te Pō o Mata'o War Memorial

blockbusters, Avatar, Once Were Warriors, Live Free, Die Hard, he's been in a lot of biggies, was behind the wheel of a custom matte black Tesla when that crashed into a parked taxi on the corner of Jellicoe and Horsey Street not long ago, September 23rd. Now, a person had to be cut out of the parked taxi before being transported to hospital in a serious condition. Another person was also taken to hospital in a moderate condition, while at least another person suffered minor injuries. Jeez, Cliff. Now, Cliff Curtis last week issued a statement through his public relations firm, who confirmed that he too had suffered injuries, in fact, internal injuries in the crash, and had been hospitalised. My gosh. I'm deeply saddened by the incident, he said. My thoughts are with those who were hurt and the families at this time. Well, you were under the influence, allegedly. The statement said Curtis assisted others in the crash with first aid until emergency services arrived, and that he is collaborating fully with relevant authorities. Now, yesterday, a spokesperson said the 58-year-old had been summoned to appear in the Auckland District Court on charges of reckless driving and driving with excess blood alcohol. You think with all that money, he should get one of those cars that can drive themselves. But anyway, or get a driver. Just get a driver, dude. And Sir Rock and Rod Stewart has said he's retiring from stage after a career spanning more than six decades, announcing a final farewell tour will kick off early next year. He is 81, bless him. The 81-year-old British singer announced the news on social media. He said, after much deliberation and sadness, I have to announce next year will be my last tour forever. I'm not retiring. Oh, hang on, what? I'm not retiring, but this will be the last rock and roll tour. And then he went on to thank everybody. We've heard this before, though, haven't we, from the big stars? I'm leaving. I'm too old. I can't do it anymore. And the next minute. Final tour. Don't miss out. Tickets, $1,000. Look, I regret I never saw Rod Stewart, and he has been to New Zealand multiple times, so I kick myself for that because I think he's a dude. I really, really, I love Rod Stewart. His earlier stuff, you know, your old Maggie Mays, and Do You Think I'm Sexy? He cancelled a tour last month, actually, after undergoing heart surgery, the latest in several concert cancellations due to his health. And finally, back home, I said it's a bit of entertainment and music news. We haven't done this for a long time. Former AC/DC drummer Phil Rudd's been fined for driving over a planted roundabout and hitting a tree. The 72-year-old ex-rocker, legal name Philip Hugh Norman Whitaker, faces a charge of careless driving in the Tauranga District Court, him and his mate Cliff. He was part of a high, of course, he was part of the biggest rock band in the world for more than 30 years, Akadaka, AC/DC, and he's lived in Tauranga since 1983. However, he failed to appear on the careless driving charge and the matter was dealt with in his absence. According to the police summary, in July 13, at about 8:30 p.m, Rudd was driving a 2009 Ferrari. And apparently he failed to navigate the roundabout. And the summary says that the skid marks and the gouges out of the road were consistent with the vehicle becoming airborne over the planted roundabout before leaving the road up a curb and colliding with a small tree. So Rock and Rudd just went across it. Look, the guy's, you know, he's a mess, actually. He's a bit, he is. It's not the first time he's got in trouble. 2014, he was charged with attempting to procure the murder of two people. After a police raid, the charges were withdrawn by police. However, he was charged with threatening to kill an employee and methamphetamine and cannabis offences after drugs were found at his home. So, you know, he lives up to his rock and roll lifestyle even at his age. So, and very quickly, I know we don't have much time together, we've got to go to a last break, but 2015, my husband and I went to Tauranga. And we were invited down by his people to the launch of his new album. It was called Head Job. True story. It was held at his place. It was called Phil's Place. He doesn't have it anymore. And he turned up very, very on something and tried to kick my husband and I out. It was a very, very strange night. And Mike was very disappointed, and you maybe should never meet your heroes, I suppose. Hey, look, that's my lot, guys. Thank you for today. I hope that one is tonight as nice for you tonight, Stephen. I hope this picked you up a little bit.

0: Stick around. Boise is in after four. Take you for a riveting hour. It'll be great. Lots to talk about, considering New Zealand First named their list today, this afternoon. Thank you, Kelly. We will be with you tomorrow, same time. Look after yourselves. We'll catch you soon on the platform.
1: New Zealand First has been on a mission to fight for the ordinary, hardworking Kiwis who just want a country they are proud of. 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We've won many battles, but we are yet to win the war. But if you give us the tools, we will finish the job. 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
8: The Right Honourable Winston Peters, leader of New Zealand First, invites you and your family to his upcoming public meetings in Invercargill and Mosgiel. 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
11: In this update, firefighters are still battling a blaze at Lake Wakatipu that ballooned overnight to cover 1,200 hectares at Walter Peak. More than 24 hours after a scrub burn-off flared back into life, strong winds and steep slopes are still challenging crews on the ground and in the air. Rosie Leishman reports.
12: District Commander Blair Keeley says they've secured 15% of the fire perimeter, with significant work ahead as it burns up and down the complex terrain. He says rain's forecast, which could help tamp down the flames but also bring new challenges.
11: Labour's Commerce spokeswoman says technology has changed what's possible in banking. The party is promising to make it easier for fintech companies to compete against the big four banks. It wants 24/7 immediate payments possible by 2030 and e-money licences for businesses offering services like digital wallets and payments. Arana Williams says this will give our country an edge.
13: It will put New Zealand first in the world on its access for fintechs.
11: National has its eyes on small business owner workloads, promising to cut red tape and simplify bureaucracy. Its 47-point plan includes reviewing the GST threshold and creating a tell-government-once system sharing across departments. The party also says it'll overhaul the Employment Relations Authority to fast-track minor disputes and give the ERA a one-month deadline to settle claims. Spokeswoman Louise Upston says disputes shouldn't drag on.
14: We think it's really important that we should have a process where those minor disputes can be resolved quickly, simply, and without much cost.
11: The police minister says tackling drug supply is the easy part. The difficulty lies with increasing demand. The latest drug trend survey shows respondents reporting cocaine use has almost tripled since 2018. Mark Mitchell says he can't understand why Kiwis choose to use drugs in the first place. And that's news.
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11: In sport, the Cricket Players Association argues it's time to move on from the debate over New Zealand cricket's future. Despite a Deloitte report favouring a move into Australia's Big Bash League, New Zealand cricket's backing a franchise domestic competition. NZCPA boss Simon Porter says that decision was based on four reports, not just Deloitte's.
15: I think it's a little bit of a red herring that's being used to sort of, keep stirring things up. I think the network, New Zealand Cricket, the major associations and the NZCPA are all swinging in firmly behind the concept of NZ20 and we just need to get on with it.
11: A welcome twin boost for Canterbury in the second row ahead of Sunday's home NPC Rugby quarterfinal against Waikato. Towering All Black Sam Darry and Jamie Hanna have been named as the starting locks.
7: It's the putting right that counts with Boise, New Zealand first candidate for Hutt South.
16: Hello, hello and welcome to another show with Boise. It's the putting right that counts and we've got a great lineup for you today. And also, I want you to text in 5050 or call anytime 0800 33 22 83. If you want to talk about the hangover strategy, the way to maximise your vote for a centre-right coalition government, text in or call in, give me your opinion, we can discuss it out. Also, the party list came out today. Love to hear your comments or thoughts on what is an incredible lineup of candidates. First up, we have Jamie Klein, New Zealand first candidate on the West Coast. Then a quick overview to Gerald Warder, who whipped over to the Chathams. I want to get his thoughts on the Chathams and whether they're going to charge for their own sovereignty. And then we wrap up for the last 20 minutes or so with Martin Gummer to further thrash out economic situation and the ramifications and the West Coast mining stuff that Jamie's into. So without further ado, I want to introduce you to Jamie Klein. G'day.
17: Good afternoon, Boise. Great to be on the show.
16: And where are you? Somewhere on the West Coast?
17: Yeah, I'm in Westport today. So, that's my main home base, but I've had a property house that I use for myself in Richmond, Nelson, or Tasman for about the last 5 years as well. So put in both camps, which is ideal for this electorate.
16: Yeah, no flooding there in Westport?
17: No, beautiful day. We've had a bit of a wet spring, though. I have to say it's been a bit tough work for the white baiters. The rivers have been up and things, but nice couple of days this week.
16: Oh, we're due to get a whole lot of Waibakariri white bait in. I think we're bringing it back in November from a hunting trip. So a lot of the MPs get that. I try to get some to Winston too, but he might be a bit busy this year. Just to give you a bit of background for the listeners, Jamie's 6 years as mayor of Buller District. Alongside his public service, he has operated a hands-on dairy and livestock farming business for 26 years, grounding his leadership in the realities of regional industry and rural life. He's a strong advocate for the role of regions in driving New Zealand's growth. He's committed to ensuring West Coast Tasman communities have the infrastructure, investment and policy settings they need to contribute to national prosperity. Are you a born and bred coaster, Jamie?
17: Yeah, I was born in Westport. Yes, me and my two brothers, so I'm the youngest three, born here, yep.
16: I always threatened to take my wife to Greymouth for our honeymoon. We ended up in Fiji, of course, but I did get her to Greymouth and she did put up with a pub crawl. And back in those days, man, there were a lot of pubs. Where was the Klein family generally from?
17: Mum and Dad came from, they came from South Canterbury, but Klein is a German name, but about three generations since they came out from, my brothers came to New Zealand, and but my mum and dad's met in Timaru and moved to the coast, left to find, never left the place, so and then had their family here. So, like I said, three brothers. I've got one still in Westport's got a small business, Toyota Garage, and my other brother's accountant overseas, yeah.
16: Cool. Okay, let's get into the meat of the interview. Talk to us about the West Coast region's contribution to our economy. Why is the West Coast so important, and why does it often get ignored by the politicians in the beltway of Wellington?
17: Look, I think it's always hard to get cut through for people to understand context, I think, of the West Coast. So the West Coast is obviously rugged, but it's huge. And I mean, if you talk West Coast Tasman, which is obviously the electorate, is even bigger because you're adding on, you know, a whole lot of Tasman district as well. But if we're just talking about West Coast specifically, the issue, I think, is that we have a mixture of all of the sort of important issues New Zealand faces. So a lot of history from mining, farming, you know, environmental challenge, all of that. A huge geographic area, so we've got a lot of exposure to all of it and not that many people to pay for it. And so I think the challenge policymakers have is understanding that concept that, you know, the West Coast covers the distance from Wellington to Auckland in lineal metres, lineal kilometres, if you like. You know, and just understanding the ability of those communities to fund everything that we need to do, the whole one-size-fits-all kind of policy settings that often roll out of Wellington, you know, that are designed for areas that are much more highly populated or, you know, where there's really impactful farming happening in one valley sort of thing, whereas we might have only one or two farms on a map sort of thing. So some of your environmental things and that are quite different down here contextually. And then, of course, mining, which is quite unique to the West Coast. Well, it's not unique to the West Coast, but it's unique in the sense of the significance of that in relation to the proportion of our GDP. So,
16: yeah, take us through that.
17: You know, that's what makes it so important.
16: I'm really interested in the whole angle of drill, baby, drill, getting those minerals out of the ground and resurrecting our economy. And I see the West Coast as an integral part of that that keeps being sort of hamstrung and stymied by, I don't know, greenies and people who are worried about digging up the earth or the sea. Get stuck into that for a minute.
17: Yeah, absolutely. So, I mean, the thing with mining on the West Coast is something like 8 or 10% of West Coast GDP, whereas in New Zealand it's sort of less than 1% of New Zealand's GDP. So as I was getting at, as a percentage, it's significant for us. I think it's the context, again, is interesting. You know, we've got 150 years of mining history over here, and yet we still have the most pristine tourist drives in the country and a thriving tourism industry and a thriving environmental industry and conservation and things. So 84% of our region is in one form or other of conservation estate now, you know, dockland. And in amongst all of relatively boutique mines that sell for the they take up. So, you know, that's and again, there's the regulatory red tape that that has frustrated that industry. And so the work of Shane Jones, and he's worked really hard to try and get the processing of minerals consents and things through. But there's a lot more we can do to accelerate that and really tap into the rich vein that mining West Coast.
16: Jamie, we're just having a few problems cutting you in and out, unfortunately. What I might do is get Kelly to give you a call on the phone and then we can get a better audio. Yep. We're just having about every fifth word cut out. So Kelly will give you a call on your phone.
17: Cool.
16: And in the meantime, text. Tell us what you think of the list. Tell us what you think of the hangover. Who's in? Who's out? Did you like Luxon last night or Hipkins? Great, Jamie, we've got you back. Can you hear loud and clear?
17: Yeah, perfect.
16: Cool. Let's carry on. Where is the future for the West Coast? What keeps young people from leaving?
17: We obviously lose a lot of young people because they chase the big city lights, and you're always going to get a little bit of that. But what we really want to achieve is a viable pathway for young people to be able to stay on the coast. And if that's, you know, not everyone wants to be into mining and minerals jobs, and I think that's the other thing that's often lost in the narrative. You know, there's all kinds of opportunities already on the coast, but obviously a growth in that mining and minerals sector grows a whole lot of other support industries around it. So, out of that comes your tradesmen, your hospitality work, all of your professional services and things like that. So what we want to see is growing that industry and giving it confidence that it's not going to be turned on and off as the governments change. Get it growing, get it delivering more long-term investment back into the regions. And then creating that pipeline of trades training and career pathways for our own people to either move into that sector or aligned sectors or come back, attract people back from Australia and things. So we've got a lot of West Coasters currently using their mining skills and things in Australia, and getting some good quality jobs for them to come back to would be great as well.
16: Cool. We've got you at number 14 on the list, so I reckon you're going to get in. What do you reckon you can drive through the Beltway of Wellington to maintain the West Coast and get the investment coming into the mining sector and exploration of seabed? Do you come in behind, I'd imagine you come in behind Shane Jones quite well.
17: Oh, absolutely. Yep. So Shane's been great in that space, and you know, obviously we've got not only the existing mining, but there's all the critical minerals that's sort of a bit of an emerging sector over here. So Shane's got his eye firmly on that as well.
16: Have you got any inside knowledge on who might be exploring, and have they been to town?
17: Yeah. There's been lots of drilling going on, exploration going on, particularly around Reefton. There's a lot already known about the critical minerals and things on the coast. So seeing that industry develop and turn into further processing is the real key to that one really taking off. And there's pockets of critical minerals right up and down the West Coast. So that's spread out quite nicely. So Shane Jones works. So I want to make sure we keep supporting that and making sure that we do build that school of mines and that pipeline of training and things in the region, because I think we could be the absolute pin-up child of that industry for New Zealand. Secondly, the Honourable Mark Patterson's been really integral to working with the West Coast as well in his associate roles and smaller communities roles. And he's championed a lot of our regional infrastructure funding projects as well. So we want to see those carry on.
16: Is the infrastructure adequate at the moment?
17: There's always things we need to do, like the roading network. Like, we've still got a lot of bridges that aren't up to the full heavy truck weights and things like that. So there's limitations on our transport network.
16: Rail solid down there West Coast?
17: So rail's good. It comes to Westport, but it and then goes across the Midland line to Lyttelton, so down to Greymouth and then over to Lyttelton. It's very dependent at the moment on the coal sector. So one of the things that we're really championing at the moment is fast track for Bathurst Resources application to extend their mine at Stockton and into Denniston outside Westport. And so that would, if they get that fast track through, they'll have about another 25 years of mining. If they don't, then that mine is probably got about 3 years to run. Now, that underpins about 80% of all freight that goes on that Midland rail line. So the fear is that if the coal doesn't continue, then you'll eventually lose that Midland line, which means you lose
18: the Transalpine Tourist Train, which is sort of one of our iconic tourist attractions, if you like. People come

0: But yeah, I mean, there's plenty of, you know, real estate and things down here is a lot cheaper than lots of places in the country, and great opportunities for people to come here, and especially if we've got this good pipeline of quality jobs for people to come for. You know, it makes it for a much brighter future, and you know, and actually unshackles the West Coast to actually contribute what it's capable of back to New Zealand, and you know, and that's really what we were founded on. You know, that's there's plenty of gold in them there hills, as they say.
1: I've got a text come in. I've been asking for texts on the overhang or the party list. Here's one. They'll get you the comment on from your end. Hey Boycie, on the overhang. If the Nats end up with an additional four MPs making 124 total seats in Parliament, does the percentage of party vote increase as part of that new number or remain as percentage of the original 120 seats? It's Ian of North Otago. Have you got a grip on that one?
0: That's probably above my pay grade. My gut feel is it stays at the original 120, but yeah, I don't know.
1: I don't think the Nats will end up with any additional MPs. They'll get the ones on the electorates, in their electorates, which they're pretty strong on. And hopefully the party vote for us will give New Zealand First more seats out of that thing. I hope that helps, Ian, but definitely party vote to get a centre-right government, and your party vote for New Zealand First, and then you get decent policies and decent candidates like this man, Jamie Klein.
0: Yeah, yeah. And that's always been our key message, eh? New Zealand First has always championed the party vote as the key to getting influence in Wellington, and that hasn't changed.
1: Mm. Absolutely. We've always been a big party vote party, and even more so at this election, because that's how we can actually win the election. I'll just skip to another one. All new candidates for Parliament this election, with the retirement of Maureen Pugh. Who's the National Party guy that you're up against?
0: So it's a lady. So Katie Milne is running for National.
1: Is she a coaster or is she a bring-in?
0: Yeah, no. She's a born and bred coaster. So she's a dairy farmer down Grey District way.

0: I don't think so. I think we just go hard. At the end of the day, I think I'm going to attract as many party votes as I can anyway. And really, that's the advice to people is, you know, party vote New Zealand first. And if you think I'm the best person to be your electorate candidate, then give me that one as well. You know, and that's as simple as that, really. Leave it up to them to decide. Yeah.
1: That's cool. I've got another text here. What benefits could New Zealand First proposed $1 billion subsurface survey bring to New Zealand in terms of energy security, lower fuel and electricity costs, jobs and export earnings?
0: Yeah, well, so my understanding is one of the issues New Zealand has is we're not 100% sure what we've actually got in terms of you know, oil and gas resource. So I think that's mainly targeted at the offshore oil and gas exploration, and to actually use the modern technology that's available now to sort of have another good survey, understand what's out there, and then, you know, hopefully you've got more of a bankable exploration case to get some confidence in that, or to sort of leverage the confidence that's growing in that international sector to come and drill some wells. And that's just what, you know, again, oil and gas isn't so much my thing, but I know about the gold mine in Reefton, for instance. The capital intensity of those industries up front, you know, is huge before they actually get a return. And to do that, if they're going to do that, they have to have real confidence that the government has got their back, that they've got the policy settings that are going to be stable, and they can come and commit and actually create the jobs and eventually get the oil and things onshore that we want. So that Reefton gold mine, for instance, you know, that started back when I first became the mayor in about 2019. Got one of Shane's first provincial growth fund grants, or wasn't a grant, it was a loan,
1: yep.
0: $15 million. And they are just building their production plant now. So they've fully repaid their 15 mil back to the Crown. And they've spent about $450 million now, I think, developing that mine, two tunnels, kilometres underground. And they're now building a $100 million processing plant to process the gold. And they haven't got any gold out yet. Like, it's all ready, and they'll be getting gold out by the end of the year or so, early next year. But, you know, that's an example of, what, 5-6 years, $300-400 million that they've got to have confidence that someone's not going to, like the Greens or someone, come in and change the bloody rules, and, you know, and end up with this sort of stranded asset. So you know, I understand from the people I talk to in the industry that Minister Jones's policy settings and the effort he's putting into putting that message out there that New Zealand is open for business, and we want that investment here, is getting traction internationally, and there's real interest in coming and helping us out there. So, you know, that's the sort of stuff we have to do if we want to be self-reliant as a country. And we just need to do more of it and get on with it with urgency. You know, we can see what's happening in the world. It's not the time to be reliant on far-off places if we can avoid it.
1: No, we want our sovereignty. Hey, Jamie, I want to thank you very much. There's more flak coming in for the overhang strategy, but we won't endure any more of that. Good luck in your electorate, and all I can say is get those party votes in so that we can get a really strong New Zealand First influence, and that will make your electorate way stronger economically, socially. So good luck to you, and thank you very much.
0: No, awesome. Thanks for your time. Cheers.
1: Cheers. And we're going to go to an ad break, and then it's my mate Lance.
2: Hannah Tamaki, leader of Vision New Zealand. You know New Zealand is under pressure.

0: Yeah, you can only at the end of those factors and prove everything. But you do. Last night I didn't even waste my time watching it because if you had an IQ of people voting, neither one of them, Hipkins or Luxon, would even get one vote. They're both incompetent.
1: Yeah.
0: And that's the truth.
1: Okay, take us through it.
0: Well, when Hipkins talks about health, okay then, now I'm not a doctor, but I'll tell you what I do know. Under a germ trial of poverty, that it was their portfolio, went through the roof. And synthetic cannabis was allowed to come into the country. That created massive problems. Vape stores, 1,400 opened after the COVID lockdowns and everything like that. All over, vapes proving worse than tobacco companies. No double vaccination of 307,000 under 18-year-old children. So I guess a medical thing.
1: Yeah.
0: Doctors, 27 of them, deregistered because of speaking out against COVID.
1: Yeah.
0: Nurses, and then a global warming, and she lives on a beachfront property in DY, right on the water. And Hipkins, who was part of that, to think that it's just disgusting. I'll tell you what, a New Zealand First enact. If you care about your country, you vote for somebody like who does care about it. And I'll tell you what, the problem I reckon last night, Boise, National went out there with Hipkins, big mistake. With Peters and Seymour need to get him at the table and say, listen, we ain't putting you out there. We're a coalition and or somebody else to speak. So, he's an absolute, even if he was a good businessman, it's not every business he's run has just been broke, he's gone broke. But what I'm saying is that he's not going to connect with people. So send somebody who can expose Hipkins on points that I've pointed out. Fact. This is what he's done to his country. $18 million or $20 million spent now so far on ACC that they don't tell you on people suffering from COVID-related illnesses, boys.
1: Yeah. Where do you get your information from, Lance?
0: I get my information from proof. The lady who lifted the lid on him, Bloomfield, been advised not double vaccinating. Vape stores, stuff like that.
1: That was shocking. That was shocking, with Ayesha Verrill and Hipkins ignoring that advice and 100,000 or more teenage males took double vaccination when it was absolutely recommended they only take one maximum.
0: I found a lot of people go, we're over bar. Hang on a minute. A person goes and poisons, a person like the mushrooms and kills five family members. He went and poisoned 307,000 people that he wasn't meant to.
1: Yeah. It's incredible. Industrial level. Hey, lads.
0: I tell you what.
1: Yeah. One last. Hit me with the last one. Go on.
0: Okay, Boise, I tell you, there's one thing that I should introduce, mate, is, and I should have done it easier, no tax on overtime, on minimum wage earners, creating productivity, generate surplus money into small businesses like your local, they've got extra money spent.
1: Hey, we brought out a policy to lower 28% tax rate on small and medium businesses down to 20%. It's New Zealand First policy. But I take your point. I take your point on the overtime one. I've got to go to another caller. Thanks very much for ringing in, Lance. See you soon. And now we're going to go to Gerald Warner, who flew over, probably in a small plane, with Chatham Air, I think they were shouted, and stayed a night in the Chatham Islands. And enjoyed their hospitality and got a bit of a ribbing because apparently a few of them want sovereignty. Gerald, tell us all about it.
2: Yeah, hey, Boise. Thank you for having me on the show. Look, shout out to Air Chathams. They were fantastic. They flew all six of the Wellington-based candidates out to the Chatham Islands, returned us as well. So, that was very generous of them. It was a fantastic debate.
1: Did they feed and drink you? What did you have? Did they have a local beer?
2: They did. No, I just had an ordinary Spates beer, but what I did have, which was fantastic, was blue cod, fish and chips, and that was so so good. So
1: yeah, well, their blue cod is, they believe is the best in the world.

0: And they're more famous for that than the crayfish. When we got married, we had Packles, Crays and Parma come in for our wedding from the Chathams. I'll never forget it. And I don't think he's still with us, but a good mate of mine, Lloyd Teer, fantastic drinker, Gerald. Were they good drinkers with you, or did you misbehave or behave?
1: Oh, look, I got to admit, I did behave. I was on best behaviour, representing New Zealand first.
0: Very good. Any gossip on the other candidates? I think it's a two-horse Labour versus Greens race in your electorate. What's going on with those two? Do they get on or?
1: It seems pretty amenable. It appears that, you know, Craig, from what I'm reading in the media there, Craig seemed to be liked. And he seemed to connect well. So,
0: what about our mate Julianne Genter, who loves the cycleways and destroyed half the business of Wellington by her fetish and pet want of cycling her kids to into the CBD every day?
1: Yeah, I think she's well liked. When we spoke about seabed mining in particular.
0: What happened there?
1: I spoke about the New Zealand First policy. We're very much around mining the seafloor for local resources because it's pivotal for local industry and creating our national wealth. Julianne Genter.
0: Are there any greenies living on the Chatham Islands?
1: Yes, very much so. When that question came up and I responded with New Zealand First policy, there was a bit of booing going on and that sort of thing. So, they are very protective of their environment.
0: Excellent. So what was it like flying that two-hour trip and seeing out of the gloom and wilderness the Chatham Islands come at you? It's got a big estuary, hasn't it, the topography?
1: It does, yeah. It's surreal in some ways. You see photos, but there's nothing like actually, you know, the real thing of flying in. I got to admit, though, I was to my left and on the airplane. I was having a great chat with the Air Chatham CEO, Dwayne Emeny.
0: I reckon that was a great marketing move from them. They got national attention both for the Chathams and for their airline. And, the airlines are doing it real tough. Shane's come through with a bit of help for the regional airlines. I think that's really important, and I think the Chathams will appreciate that. What about Absolutely. This independence movement? How many people genuinely want to have their own country on the Chathams?
1: I think I'm not sure that that's necessarily been well considered. I'm sure it has by the person that spoke of.
0: Is it a one-man band who wants it? They probably want to be the king of the Chathams, do they?
1: Possibly, yeah. So that was the first time I had heard of that. So interesting. It's up to, government to make that call.
0: Ah, good on you. And in general, is your campaign going all right in Wellington Bays? Not too many hoardings defaced?
1: Yeah, well, look, like everyone else, my hoardings are being defaced, so I am twice a week,
0: going around. Surely they haven't touched up your beautiful face.
1: As things go, we're going well. It's very much an electorate that's been shaped by Annette King, over the last 21 years. So
0: hopefully you can pick up a lot of party votes for the cause, and we'll get as many of these candidates into Parliament as we can.
1: Absolutely.
0: Hey, thanks very much, Gerald, for joining us, and I'll catch you on the campaign trail.
1: That'll be great. Thank you.
0: We're going to go to adverts now, and then we've got our next guest, Martin Goodman.
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9: The Right Honourable Winston Peters, leader of New Zealand First, invites you and your family to his upcoming public meetings in Invercargill and Mosgiel. On Saturday the 10th of October, 2 p.m. at the Southland Boys High School, Herbert Street in Gladstone. And on Sunday the 11th of October, 2 p.m. in Mosgiel at the Mosgiel Coronation Hall on Gordon Road. 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
8: It's the putting right that counts with Boise, New Zealand First candidate for Hutt South.
0: G'day and welcome back. You're on the Boise 1 hour show. It's the putting right that counts. We want your text 5050 and ring in, and you can talk to myself and Martin Gummer, who's coming online any minute. I'll just go through a couple of texts that have come through. I've got a bit of a build-up. Jamie sounds like a great candidate, but an electorate vote for him is a waste! Exclamation mark. Vote for the national candidate and Party Vote New Zealand First. Jamie will get in on the party list. And he will. He's high enough. Here's another one. Hi, Boise. It's a testament of maturity and commitment to the nation that the New Zealand First list has moved some of the excellent current list MPs to make room for newbies. Now that is a team. And it is a team, and it's looking really good. Really good. I see Michael Laws is at number 6, and he announced today he does want to take on the local government sector, and he's the man to do it. Now, I want to introduce to you a very impressive man, and erudite and charming he is. He's standing in Epsom, so he has to relate through with that situation with our old friend David Seymour, who I know quite well. So I'd like to introduce you now to Martin Gummer. How are you, Martin?
11: Yes, hello, Boise. Yes, I'm fine, thanks. Good. How are you?
0: I'm very good. Do you reside in the Waikato or do you live in Epsom?
11: Well, I live just outside Epsom. I live in sort of central Auckland in the Green Lane area. I mean, sort of on both sides of the of where I live, you know, bounded by the Epsom electorate. So, you know, as good as living in it, I think.
0: Yes, absolutely. Have you been listening to the discussion with Marty?
11: You mean with Jamie?
0: Sorry, with Jamie. Yeah.
11: No, to be honest, I only caught the end of it, really. So, I didn't.
0: That's all right. We were going into how important and the mining sector is on the West Coast, both for coal, minerals, gold, etc., and the infrastructure and growth that we want to promote and get out of that area. Have you got anything to add to that debate from your end with your background?
11: Well, actually, I had a little bit of experience in working on a potential coal mine project. So in a fairly remote part of New Zealand or the North Island, and it was actually on dock land, but very low quality dock land. So I do agree with the policy of developing our resources. I mean, New Zealand is not so strong economically that it can afford to ignore resources that are right in front of it or under the ground, or just offshore. So I totally agree with developing those resources, be it critical minerals or mining, and of course other resources that New Zealand First is supporting too, like aquaculture and so on. So I think, yes, we have to try and make the most of all our resources, including, mining products. So, I totally support that that process. And I think the other thing is mining is not a dirty word. You know, mining is for the benefit of the community. It's creating jobs in the West Coast, and it can be done in harmony with the environment. The resource consents have a whole lot of different protections and conditions that apply. So it's not as if it's just sort of raping and pillaging the landscape. There are constraints and guardrails on mining. So... Let's go to it.
0: On that point, I've got a text come in, and it goes, I'm about as far from a greenie as you can get, but I'm against seabed mining, and I'm ex-oil, gas, and mining. Do you know much about the pros and cons from that angle of seabed mining? Does it destroy the seabed environment, in your view?
11: I'm wondering if he's confusing sort of deep sea trawling.
0: He could be.
11: As opposed to mining.
0: Yeah, expand that out a bit if you would, Martin.
11: Yeah, well, seabed trawling is something I think the Opportunity Party is opposing on the basis that, it sort of decimates fisheries where there are fledgling, the next lot of fish are coming from and so on. While I'm not deeply informed on it, I do know there are sort of two sides of the argument. One is obviously the protection of species and the environmental aspects, but there's also the issue of jobs that depend on the fishing. So, I think that's a difficult balance to make. I'm not really in a position to judge where to come down on that. So I think that's probably what he's referring to. Seabed mining, well, I don't know. If he's referring to offshore mining, I mean, we've developed gas fields offshore, and that's been a mainstay of New Zealand industry in many ways. So I can't see that that's a problem or disadvantage.
0: Yeah, I'm with you. I mean, we need our economy pulled up by its bootstraps, and we need some economic sovereignty. So we've got to use the resources that are out there to be used, and there's always guardrails and safeguard the environment, and surely that they're in place.
11: Well, that's right. The regional councils, as they stand at the moment, they receive and evaluate consents, and they normally apply a great range of conditions to them, to protect the environment. And I mean, that includes making sure that there's no acid runoff, making sure that the stockpiles are handled correctly, that transport systems are in place and environmentally compliant. So, it's quite a complex project with a lot of complex requirements involved, which of course add to the cost, but, are sensible and necessary. And so with those provisos, we can have the best of both worlds. I think people tend to regard this issue too simplistically. And as you say, we've got to make the most of our resources to sort of lift our economy. Well,
0: we've got 5.5% unemployment, plus a whole lot of people on job seeker.
11: Yeah, that's right. And, Winston has often commented about Singapore, which doesn't have these resources and has managed to lift its economic performance way beyond us. Here we've got resources, and we're not using them. And, you know, that just doesn't make sense. And I think in the West Coast, it's a very good example of where it has led to benefits to the community, to for jobs. I mean, I remember travelling through the West Coast maybe 20 years ago, and it was regarded as New Zealand's most depressed area. But since that time, you know, the communities have sort of
0: blossomed. The pubs always did all right, by the way, but.

0: entry. You've got the slogan, we've got the policy. So,
1: beautiful.
0: Yeah, so he, of course, sort of scoffed at that. But yeah, I mean, I think Nationals' policies or action so far have been very sort of conventional macroeconomic policies, getting the settings right, and that's been necessary. But I don't see, you know, when they talk about fixing the future, I don't see what the plan is for doing that. I don't see, you know, what their vision for the future economy is. And
1: too many announcements and tinkering rather than actually bolder policies,
0: yeah.
1: and economic regeneration and growth. New Zealand First is the one doing that. How do you see, between us and ACT, what do you think the major difference in the policy framework there is on the economic front?
0: Well, I think ACT puts, you know, nearly total reliance on reducing regulations, and, you know, they've had 3 years to do that. They've got 90 staff in a government department, and I've heard David Seymour name

0: on the gold mining list, the corner of the mattress, mine as much as we need to pay back. Debt, sell timber, sell water, put the country into profit, then wind down resource mining. Just an idea. Not sure about that, Mike. I think that might just be thinking too much. So here we go. We're going to wrap up. And I've got the last one, which I don't mind, but I'd rather do a bit more than this. After the election, Alistair, how about turning the show into a cooking show? I'd rather do that live and real in front of you, especially on the Chatham Islands with all that amazing seafood and with the amazing fresh bounty that we have in this country that we need to get stuck into, get the economy growing, get everyone moving, and we'll have better lives for all. And with that, I want to see you next week. See you soon. Bye-bye.
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2: In this update, Labor's confident it can bring down pesky banking costs by encouraging more competition. The party's promising to create easier pathways to let fintech companies enter New Zealand with an e-money licence so they can offer services like digital wallets and payments. Commerce spokeswoman Arana Williams says you don't need to ban contactless payment surcharges. She says Visa and MasterCard just need more competition.
3: It's $1 billion worth of costs that businesses are paying right now. We're saying that under a model where every New Zealander has access to a fintech that can process their payments in real time, it will be zero.
2: National's promising to review GST registration levels. It's announced a 47-point small business plan, which includes fast-tracking straightforward employment disputes. The GST registration threshold is set on $60,000 since 2009. National spokesperson Cameron Brewer says they'll look very closely before changing the policy.
4: For a growing sole trader or small business, crossing that threshold can mean significant administration burden.
2: The long saga of David Tamaheri's double murder conviction could have another chapter. In 1990, Tamaheri was convicted of killing Swedish backpackers Urban Hoglund and Heidi Parkinen. But this year, the Supreme Court's ruled the trial unfair. The Crown says it won't pursue a second trial. David Tamaheri says he's talking with his lawyers about compensation.
5: I'd like to do it at the level that was around when I first got convicted.
2: Police are treating a 32-year-old woman's death on Waiheke Island 4 months ago as suspicious. Police were called twice to Chantal McLaughlin Middlemiss's Ōnetangi property on June 2nd, the day she died. Jacob Jones has more.
6: Emergency services were called at 2:42 p.m. and told she might be dead, only to find her alive and well. But about 50 minutes later, someone known to the family called them again because she was unresponsive in bed, where she died. Police are working to understand what happened before and between the calls and who she had contact with.
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develops, imperfect as it may be, so does our politics and our perception of politics. 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

0: differently, I think, in that they both failed miserably. But that was people hunting for the middle ground, not leading people to higher ground, which is what a debate and leadership actually should all be about. So there's the overall setting. Let me talk about presentation. First thing I noticed, the toss is won by Chris Luxon, and he says hello to everyone in a nice way. Chris Hipkins doesn't. Chris Hipkins just launches into what Chris Hipkins wants to talk about, which I thought was kind of nice of Luxon. They were both relatively respectful of each other and the moderator, Jack Tame by name, Tame by nature. The only person who showed a little bit of spark when he was proven wrong most often was Chris Hipkins. Luxon, I think, had a skerrick of prime ministerial gravitas about him, but he certainly did not come across as the senior. And he, well, I suppose they've both been prime ministers, so maybe that's unreasonable to think. But I don't think any of them look like super serious people. They look like someone following a script. They both look like people following the scripts. Over media trained, over cute, totally cautious, totally uninspiring. Look, we're going to have a break. We're going to talk about issues. Please ring in if you watched last night and tell me what you think. Oh, look, before we go to the break, I have to say another thing. Jack Tame did bloody well. But the panel afterwards that they had, Tova, failed talkback host, Tova O'Brien, Woman's Day adjacent, Tova O'Brien. So she is head of a panel which contains, actually he's a good old hand, and I respect him, but he's a member of the Fabian Society, Richard Harman, old lefty. Then, strangely enough, the woman that the ex-lesbian girlfriend or lesbian girlfriend of Kerry Allen, who she was stalking the night she ran away from the police, she was the other panellist, and she's now working for Matthew Hooton, as is, at Stuff, as is Richard Harman, as a columnist. And another columnist, I think, from Stuff, Ben Thomas, who's a mate of Matthew Hooton, the editor of The Post. And that was the analysis panel. Wow. Wow. But I am going to say, before we go to the break, I think the young woman who used to be Kerry Allen's girlfriend, Marnie Dunlop's her name, Marnie did come up with, I think, the best description of that debate last night. Mid. Very, very mid. And what does mid mean amongst young people? Bella, what does mid mean?
1: I think it's just sort of short for middle, like it's just average.
0: Average, like nothing to write home about. Nothing crazy. I think Marnie Dunlop nailed it with mid. 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
3: You're invited to the New Zealand First campaign rally with the Right Honourable Winston Peters in Christchurch on Sunday the 18th of October. 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
4: 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Hannah Tamaki, leader of Vision New Zealand. Vision New Zealand will review and reform legalisation relating to abortion and the protection of unborn children. We believe every unborn child deserves protection, that abortion should not be treated simply as healthcare. The idea of a baby surviving an unsuccessful abortion and being left without care is unthinkable to many New Zealanders. We can do better. If you believe the womb should be the safest place in the world, vote Vision New Zealand.
5: Authorised by Andy Williamson.

0: officervision.org.nz.
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8: All right, I've got my first call and I've got lots of texts. Can I also say the audience, I just want to mention the audience participation last night. Pathetic. Questions should have been asked from the audience, but no, they sat in the controlled areas they were put into. I have to say it, not because I didn't like the outcome. Quite clearly, the people sitting in the atrium at Television New Zealand were not uncommitted swing voters. It's like they'd hauled Labour people without homes and off the street. There's no way a truly uncommitted audience is that biased. It looked rigged to me, but also it's also statistically and practically a meaningless exercise. I'm also going to say the one thing that wasn't really discussed at length last night that was generated the most calls in an hour we've ever had on the platform yesterday, and that is strategic voting. And in no way did that debate stick on those leaders the fact that people, our political system has changed. Didn't get into that at all. Just a shocking, shocking omission by Television New Zealand. Also, three polls came out yesterday, RNZ, Roy Morgan, and TVNZ, they all say basically the same thing. It's damn close. And if the Opportunity Party gets over 5%, they would have the ability, even though we know they're going to go left. So basically, that is a left win on the current numbers, on all the polling, because Opportunity aren't in the middle. All right, I'm going to take some calls from you. Kerry, good morning.
9: Yeah, good morning, Sean. I didn't think you were going to watch that, so I was taking one for the team.
8: Oh, I'm sorry, Kerry. We'll coordinate. You do it next time.
9: An hour and a half of my life I shan't get back, but I did enjoy the red wine I was drinking, a nice Hawke's Bay Merlot, so, you know, it wasn't too bad. Look, they weren't inspiring. If that was supposedly an audience of people who were undecided, and 49% of them watched that and suddenly said, "Oh, that's right, my pick." That's just nonsense, quite frankly.
8: Yeah,
9: because we've got a very dim audience.
8: Kerry, in some ways, was it uninspiring because, and I've talked about it on the show before, I say the inevitable outcome of the electoral system we have is that National and Labor

watch it last night from start to finish. I agree with you. There's some key takeaways. In previous debates during when John Key was Prime Minister, or back with Bulger and a few others, you can tell the audience is fake when they don't ask questions. And if someone is a plant, they betray themselves with the question. And they probably organise them through push polls. It's questions where they say, everyone knows there's a genocide in Palestine. Do you agree? And then you push someone into a position. Number two, they avoided real issues of discussion. Shane Jones has talked about that we need to have a third wheel to the economy. We need to have resource development in mining and other areas.

0: And then Hipkins, with his tea towel showing, says, oh, we should have done it a long time ago and we should do something about the on, he called it an ongoing genocide in Gaza.
1: And sorry, let me rephrase that. I meant to, there was no context. I say, you're going to recognise a government, an organisation which is now run by Hamas. There's no context for that. You cannot recognise the so-called state now, it's run by a terrorist organisation. And then they said, then Luxon calls it Trump's silly war. I don't think you use that narrative. You can disagree or not disagree, but there's a legitimate reason to contain Iran.
0: Well, they're both chasing idiots to get them to vote for them then. But I thought that response by Hipkins made me lose all respect for him. He is a moron. Because there's no way, if there's no way he can genuinely believe the genocide claims to be true, or he has completely lost all reason and lost his mind.
1: International reporters, others who are straight, have proved that it's Hamas who's stopping food supplies, everything else. You're right, there's no logical, that is a complete lie, the genocide, and he agreed and reinforced that lie, if that's what he thinks. International courts, I think they're trying to get morality to form international foreign policy.
0: All right, do you think anyone won that debate last night?
1: No, it was very mid. The only skerricks of where Chris Luxon got over when they talk about education, Nick,
0: he won that. He won on that, didn't he?
1: He won that because the truancy rates are down. Charter schools are working. Erica Stanford's a mixed bag. She's woke and superior.
0: Yeah, I don't need to get into talking about Erica Stanford, Sean. No. But thank you for your impressions. Sean could be there all morning. But yeah, that's where when he chose to stand up for himself and for the coalition government's record on education and on law and order, Luxon did much better. But he never really followed through. He didn't stand on that ground. He was looking for a way not to offend people totally. And that made him vulnerable. God, they were bad. The more I think about it, the worse they were. And who were the real winners last night? Every leader of every political party that wasn't there. Who were the winners last night? Chloe Swarbrick and Marama Davidson. Raweri Waititi. Kule Wong. Winston Peters. David Seymour. They all won because they're all standing for something, even if you don't like it. And what we saw was a Prime Minister too afraid to really stand on his record of bringing together three disparate parties, stopping the madness and overspending of an out-of-control government, starting to repair our policing system and our justice system, starting to repair our education system, and being realistic about how much money we've got in the kitty. That's all he had to sell last night, and he failed. And as for Chris Hipkins, is there a brave new world? Has Labour learnt its lessons? Is it going to do better for the country? Nope, it's going to be more of the same. And I think it could all be summed up. They were asked, is it morally, is it morally acceptable to be a billionaire? Labour should have said, no, of course it's not. Wealth should be shared amongst all of us because that's what they are, they're communists. And he didn't say, yes, it's morally acceptable. This is Luxon's problem. He didn't say, yes, it's okay to be a billionaire. All too afraid of offending someone. And, you know, if you stand for nothing, you'll fall for anything. After the break, we look back our time on the worst terrorist attack since the Twin Towers. All right, you are on the platform. Lots of texts rolling in about that debate yesterday. I guess at least Luxon didn't say up the Tars. But boy, it didn't signify anything and it had no sound and fury. It was the dampest, the wettest of damp squibs. I want to move now on to a story that for 3 years we have followed and we have covered in this country. And whilst it is not until tomorrow Israeli time or on their calendar, Today is October the 7th. The

0: third October the 7th we've had here in New Zealand since, maybe actually the second, since Hamas, who were the terrorist entity controlling, not through democratic process, but through fear and intimidation, controlling the population of Gaza, or the Gaza Strip, as it used to be known, since they launched an attack into southern Israel, in which 1,195 people were killed, 828 of them civilians, 36 children, 71 foreign nationals, 367 members of the security forces, and around 285 people were taken hostage and held for, gosh, was over a year, in tunnels created by Hamas beneath Gaza. It triggered a conflict which has incorrectly been described as a genocide, and it has left deep scars and forever changed the politics and the geopolitics of the Middle East. But most importantly, it led, quite strangely, to a worldwide surge in Jew hatred and anti-Semitism, which New Zealand has not escaped. To look back 3 years on, we are joined now by Israel's ambassador to New Zealand, Alon Rothnir. Lovely to have you with us again, Ambassador, even on what is a, I guess, a really sad anniversary for your country.
1: Good morning, Sean. As you say, not an easy day. And you know, you've mentioned that because of time zones in Israel, 7th of October will begin in only around 10 hours from now, or 5 hours from now. But I can assure you that unfortunately it is still in our veins on a daily basis. I just spoke two nights ago with a friend whose father, who was 75 years old, was kidnapped from his kibbutz in the south and was murdered in the Gaza death tunnels. And I asked him, well, 3 years later, how do you feel? And he said, along as if it happened yesterday, nothing has changed. So this national trauma, this personal trauma, is on a daily basis in our veins, unfortunately.
0: Yeah. How long did it take to recover all the hostages?
1: Well, years. The last one was brought back to Israel on January this year, 2026. So we are talking about 2.5 years of captivity to few of them, and to many of them between 1 to 2 years.
0: Ambassador, one might have expected that when 6,000 people from another country, having fired a couple of thousand rockets in just a few hours into their neighbouring country, into Israel, that if 6,000 people had crossed the border, 3,800 of them, if you like, formerly military, part of the Nukba forces of Hamas, and 2,200 civilians following along behind in ambulances and dressed as journalists, you might have thought that the people who were the subject of that attack, and the nation that was the subject of that attack, which was also meant to be coordinated with another attack up north, they would have been perceived internationally as the victims. They would have been the people who got the support. It seems to me one of the mysteries of my lifetime that within days, the state of Israel was being portrayed as the aggressor. How on earth did that happen?
1: I must agree that this confusion is haunting me as well. You know, I've done the easy calculation. Israel is 10 million and New Zealand is 5 million people. And if, unfortunately, God forbid, such a thing would have happened here, it means that more than 600, maybe 650 New Zealanders would have not been with us. What kind of trauma and understanding this would have created all around. But unfortunately, when it comes to the Middle East, the rules are different. I totally understand the geostrategic situation. For example, in a country like New Zealand, is totally different. You are very lucky, and you live in a very calm neighborhood. You don't have these kind of geostrategic challenges as we have, so it's difficult to understand what is happening in Israel. But when you see, and when you see on the television, and when you hear how the rate of atrocities, the number of civilian casualties that were murdered, you know, not as a collateral damage, but intentionally by Hamas, you really should understand what is happening and why Israel is doing whatever Israel is doing, and why Israel sees Hamas as a very vicious organization that shouldn't be there. And you should understand what Israel does, but unfortunately some people do not. I do think that there are many people who do understand what really happened there, and why Israel will make sure that there will never be such a terror organization with a very, I would say, deadly intentions towards Israeli population, why it won't be happening again on our border.
0: I talked to a number of senior sources within your government after this happened, and they said to me, and it has, I guess it has echoes of the hunt for Nazis and people who took part in the Holocaust, that Israel would find, and in one way, and perhaps in its own unique extrajudicial way, bring all of those 6,000 Gazans who were involved in that attack to justice. Is that still the intent of Israel? And how many of those 6,000 people have faced Israeli retribution?
1: We will find those who are a threat to the state of Israel. We will not, as I said before, we will make sure that Israel is not under this kind of threat anymore. So we will find those who are still trying to recreate the 7th of October again. And by the way, you hear some of the statements coming from Gaza. They would like to replicate it. They would like to copy and paste it again. And we will make sure that these people will not be able to do this. And you see it on a daily basis.
0: It's been more than a year now, a year and I think in a week, since any rockets or missiles been fired out of Gaza into Israel. But you have major military operations north in Lebanon. Syria seems to have its own problems. And of course, you're involved in a conflict now with Iran alongside the United States, which is destabilizing the entire region and literally having impacts here in New Zealand in terms of our cost of living and the price that it takes to fill up at the pump. Is this all part of the same story, of the same conflict? Was October the 7th the precursor to the conflicts we now see?
1: You know, some of these conflicts have nothing to do with Israel or with Gaza, but yes, what you have described very accurately is the geostrategic environment in which Israel is living. Missiles, terror, proxies, armed proxies, etc., etc. This is something that exists there. There is no doubt that most of it is coming and directed by Iran. And this is the reason that we think, and we are not the only ones that think that way, that unfortunately, as long as Iran will be able to enact its proxies in the region, and we have at least two on our borders, Hamas and Hezbollah, we will not be able to have a peaceful Middle East, and you will feel it on your shelves. So it's not directly because of the Israeli-Palestinian conflict or challenges or problematics, but you are right saying that the Gaza issue and mainly Hamas are directly connected into it.
0: You have most certainly won in a military sense the confrontation with Gaza and would appear to be making headway against Hezbollah in the north. But the war of propaganda, the global war for hearts and minds, good Lord, we had the Green Party in Britain declare Zionism to be racism at their party conference over the weekend. We have people wearing kaffirs in our own New Zealand Parliament. We have people screaming genocide when 75,000 people or 78,000 people have died over 3 years, the vast majority of them actually combatants. You may have won militarily, but surely Israel and the Jewish people have suffered a terrible defeat in terms of propaganda, in terms of hearts and minds around the world.
1: I do think that you are right. The rise of anti-Semitism all around is really horrifying. And I would say that I wish that instead of declarations and statements, we would have seen people acting in order to stop incitement, in order to create a education towards coexistence in the Middle East, etc., etc., instead of attacking the victim, which is Israel and around the world, the Jewish people. And I would hope that people will understand, as I said, that the situation in the Middle East is totally different, that the environment is totally different, and what we need is not declarations and the negative power and the negative declarations that we hear time and again, but try to create a better situation. Look, for example, take Gaza. When you have Hamas using the population in Gaza as human shields, teaching children in schools how to use weapons and how to create more death and suffering. When you have this, we have a problem, not just Israel, we have a problem in the Middle East as a whole. And I wish that people around the world, as I said, will try to work on this side and not just on the side of attacking the victim, which is Israel in this case, and the Jewish people as a whole.
0: All right. There has been a rise in anti-Semitic attacks in New Zealand. One I know about, though I haven't reported on recently, in Takaka or in Golden Bay, involving someone going to church or from a church group. Last night on television, a televised leaders' debate, prime ministerial, political leaders' debate. The leader of, currently, if you believe the polls, the highest polling political party in New Zealand claimed there was an ongoing genocide in Gaza. Would you care to respond to what Chris Hipkins said last night?
1: Of course, there is no genocide in Gaza. Genocide is the intention to annihilate a whole people, and there is no such intention anywhere in Israel or else. There is a fight for survival. There is a vicious terror organization that is embedding itself within the population, hoping that as many civilians will die. Israel, from its side, is trying to do its utmost in order not to hurt the civilian population in Gaza. So the whole accusation of genocide is really has no connection to reality and to the facts on the ground. Israel has no fight with the civilians that were taken as hostages in Gaza. Israel has a fight with a terror organization that is causing all this.
0: Will you therefore be seeking? Will you be contacting Chris Hipkins and the Labour Party to explain that to them?
1: I'm in direct contact with your political parties, and I do hope that at least these kind of declarations will not be thrown to the air in the future.
0: All right. Do declarations like that from someone like Chris Hipkins encourage Jew hatred and anti-Semitism?
1: every declaration that is not understanding what's happening on the in the Middle East and in Gaza itself, every declaration that is not denouncing the terror that exists and the organizations that create it, is a very problematic one. There is no doubt. And I wish, as I said, you know, Israel is building peace nowadays, even nowadays, and look on the Abraham Accords countries and look on the cooperation that is happening on the Middle East. I wish that people around the world, in New Zealand included, will be part of this and not part of the other side of the conflict, which, as I said, is not helpful.
0: And 3 years on, as events on that fly, Dubai flight, show us Israel, and, you know, people who follow the Jewish faith around the world have to be vigilant, don't they?
1: Yeah, I'm afraid it showed us again the effort to kill Israeli civilians, to hurt the peace processes that exist in the Middle East, and to not to go to the path that I mentioned already three times in this interview, which is let's go and have some kind of cooperation and coexistence instead of terrorism. And we saw one more trial to enact an act of terrorism that was followed by a very courageous Indian pilot and Israeli passengers and two great pilots that were saving the airplane afterwards. So there are still good people that are trying to create another kind of reality in the Middle East, as was shown in this airplane in the air in those horrifying 10 minutes. But people will continue and organizations will continue to enact terrorism and violence in the Middle East, and we should unite in order to stop it, not in order to understand it.
0: Rather than falsely accuse people of genocide. Ambassador, always a pleasure. I thank you very much indeed for your time on this, well, sad but significant day. Shalom.
1: Shalom and thank you.
0: That was Alon Rosnia, the Israeli ambassador to New Zealand. Well, that was... I hope you were listening, Chris Hipkins. You cannot front up and repeat a blood libel, an untrue blood libel, on national television and have any credibility, mate. Sorry. You are welcome, by the way, Chris Hipkins, to ring in and explain yourself. Better get to the ads.
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0: This text: I think the October 7th terrorist attack was terrible and should be condemned. No kidding. But I think questions do need to be answered about Israel's insane reaction. What is insane about saying, we're going to stop you killing people, killing innocent citizens of our country at will? There's nothing insane about that. Which has left 80,000 plus dead in Gaza. I think the count's about 78, though most of those, the majority of those, combatants, right? And how they didn't see the October 7th attacks coming. They've had an inquiry. They ignored some signs. Despite Netanyahu being warned, and you are an idiot, whoever's written me that. By the way, there's an election on in Israel, and Netanyahu may not survive it. I also got this weird text from David. There was a time when you claimed to be politically neutral and claimed not to be interested in overseas politics. I'm off to YouTube after the 8 a.m. news. DM, that's from David. So I thought David would ring and think, see what his issue is, really. David. David.
13: Hello?
0: David, Sean Plunkett here.
13: Hello.
0: What's your problem this morning?
13: What problem?
0: You said I'm off to YouTube until after the 8 a.m. news.
13: Yeah, is this live like you usually do?
0: Yeah, it is, mate.
13: Oh, yeah, excellent. You bullshit all about all of this Jewish stuff and Palestinian stuff. You never used to be into foreign politics. And now most of what you do is foreign politics, if not New Zealand politics.
0: Do you reckon most of it? Do you reckon it's the vast majority, David?
13: A lot of what you do is foreign politics, especially Middle Eastern politics.
0: Mm. David, you don't realise there's a Jewish community in New Zealand that's... You don't realise that... There's a Jewish community in New Zealand that has suffered increased anti-Semitic sentiment and indeed attacks and assaults.
13: I couldn't care less.
0: Okay, but that's New Zealand, mate. New Zealand stuff that's happening in New Zealand.
13: Couldn't care less.
0: Okay. What do you care about, David?
13: New Zealand politics.
0: Okay, well, first half hour of the show was about New Zealand politics, mate.
13: Yeah, I heard that. That was all
0: okay, right. Okay, and stay listening. After 8 o'clock, we're going to have a guy who's founded a company out of Tauranga. That means we don't need government intervention to stop kids getting hurt on the internet. So just stick around, David. Well, there you go. Just stay with it, mate. Thank you for taking my call.
13: No, we're never
0: going. There we go, David.
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0: I've just been alerted by text, and we're just going to see if we can pull up the audio on this. This is why Chris Luxon is a frickin' amateur. Here's the headline from 23. Can we play that? Yep, that's the one, the 30-second clip. So he's on, I don't know, left-wing breakfast this morning on One News, Luxon. And I mentioned earlier RNZ ridiculously publishing the story about supposedly Donald Trump tweeting and saying the Obamas are like apes, right? It's not a New Zealand story. It's not even a real story. It's woke left-wing clickbait from overseas. What did Television New Zealand do? They asked Chris Luxon about it, and here is what he says.
15: Have seen or been aware of the discussions around the post over the weekend that came from Trump's Truth Social account involving the Obamas. Should he apologise around this?
16: Yeah, look, I think he should. I mean, I think he's, you know, when he was asked, he said he condemns it. But the reality is I saw coverage of it. I lived in the US for 8 years in North America, and I'm well aware of what that trope is all about. And it was racist, and it's right that it's been removed. As to whether he apologises for it, that's ultimate decision for him. But I would have thought you'd want to.
0: Mm-hmm. You absolute moron, Chris Luxon. Yeah, just because I'm a bit Christian and I lived there once, so I will tell the American president what to do. I'm not going to comment on the fact that Television New Zealand shouldn't even be bothered with this story. The problem with you, Chris Luxon, is you saying something like that might be drawn to the attention of Donald Trump. Just not very diplomatic and way out of your lane. Way out of your lane. How stupid can Chris Luxon be? Did he consult with the Minister of Foreign Affairs, Winston Peters, on this? Why didn't you just deflect it? Why didn't you say something along the lines of, I don't want to talk about President Trump. I want to talk about New Zealand and the year ahead and how we're going to grow our economy, how we're going to fix the basics and build for a better future. What an absolute amateur idiot. But that's the problem with Chris Luxon. He lives in the same mindset as Radio New Zealand and Television New Zealand and the lefties at NZME and Media Works. He thinks that's his business. And he thinks everything he reads and sees on social media is true. I don't know if he's poorly advised or just an idiot. But to do that, to fall into that trap, and to think anyone gives a toss what he thinks, or Trump gives a toss what he thinks about, he should apologise. Have you asked anyone to apologise for all the memes that used to go around of Donald Trump being compared to an orangutan? Have you asked the Democrats to apologise for that, Chris Luxon? Probably not, eh? Because it's not woke. What do you think about that? Can we just play the clip again? I just can't believe it. We can just set it up and play it again. No copyright problems because it's TVNZ. We pay for them. We own them, you know. And this will be everywhere. This will be all over social media now because our lefty legacy media will make it a story. Idiots. Idiots. Oh, Dina. Dina is a new correspondent. I haven't heard the word. Yep. Let's just listen to what the idiot had to say.
15: Have seen or been aware of the discussions around the post over the weekend that came from Trump's Truth Social account involving the Obamas. Should he apologise around this?
16: Yeah, look, I think he should. I mean, I think he's, you know, when he was asked, he said he condemns it. But the reality is I saw coverage of it. I lived in the US for 8 years in North America, and I'm well aware of what that trope is all about. And it was racist, and it's right that it's been removed. As to whether he apologises for it, that's ultimately a decision for him. But I would have thought you'd want to.
0: Mm-hmm. Yep, so you've just called Donald Trump essentially a racist. You saw coverage of it. You saw left-wing woke media coverage of it, and you looked at it through a left-wing woke liberal lens, didn't you? You just called Donald Trump a racist. Smart move, Prime Minister. Smart bloody move.
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18: In this update, promising news for the education workforce, with more Kiwis exploring a teaching career. Training enrolments jumped 40% from August 2023 to this August. Minister Erica Stanford credits the expanded school on-site training program, paying learners on the job. Places will grow to 660 next year and sit on 704 annually from 2028. Erica Stanford says enrolments are almost evenly split between primary and secondary.
19: We do need more going into secondary. We have a slight oversupply in primary, but we have quite a large undersupply in secondary at the moment.
18: Hope's Labor's promise to help fintech companies take on our big four banks could bring substantial change. The party would ensure smaller providers fair access to essential banking structures and take on bank cards with e-money licences, letting them offer things like digital wallets and online payments. Industry group Digital Identity NZ head Andy Higgs says it's not sexy policy, but it'll increase banking players.
20: The incumbents basically wrote the rules of our market 40 years ago, and we're still suffering under the same lack of competition.
18: Kiwi Internal Affairs digital teams have helped put an American 21-year-old behind bars for 50 years. John Edward Lario pleaded guilty to two offences relating to child sexual abuse. In 2024, Internal Affairs shared details it picked up of newly produced online child abuse with US Homeland Security. Child exploitation team manager Tim Houston says this is a good result.
21: Demonstrates the impact that timely information sharing and strong international partnerships can have in protecting children and bringing offenders to justice.
18: That's news.
17: When it comes to the issues shaping New Zealand, context matters. 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
0: What are the issues people can dive a little deeper into if they go and visit The Centrist?
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0: The story that's sitting there that they don't report on.
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0: All right, one issue that did not feature large in the leaders' debate last night was, or the main part, the old main party leaders' debate, was the issue of the social media ban. Education was covered, the cell phone ban in schools was covered, but it didn't dive deep into what could be a significant piece of legislation if it were to pass, restricting or requiring age verification access to all parts of online, all sorts of online services, basically to the internet. Last Friday, Tamim Barakat came in, as they do every fortnight, from The Centrist, and talked about a story they'd run about a New Zealand company that might, if it can play things right, mean that we don't have to pass repressive laws that require us all to be age verified before we can go online. It's called Safe Surfer. I understand it is out of Tauranga. And the founder of this firm, Safe Surfer, is Rory Birkbeck. And Rory joins us by video link, I'm presuming from the office, right now. Rory, good morning to you. Lovely to have you with us.
23: Good morning, Sean. Yeah, great to be with you too.
0: All right. Now, just tell us a little bit background about you and when the company was formed.
23: Yeah, so SafeSurf has been going for about 10 years. And really, I guess our mission is to protect the mental health of young people through technology, education and advocacy. Largely, it's about building really solid technology to help families here in New Zealand. That was really what we saw about 10 years ago. I guess we saw what everybody's seeing now. I've got a background of about 20 years in technology and just seeing the complete fallout of what is happening with our kids and online safety. just, I guess, right across the board. And so it was our way of kind of stepping in and going, what can we do that's actually practical? And so we, the community kind of rallied around us initially, then we managed to raise some funding, you know, and now we've built this world-class product, you know, which is really standing out there. We're used in 120 countries. And we developed a partnership a couple of years ago with Samsung to do a kid-safe smartphone. So really, it's, been a journey.
0: All right. And you are a commercially viable, profitable organisation as well.
23: Yeah, that's right. So we're on the other side of all of that now.
0: Oh, well done. Good on you. I know how the uphill side of that feels still. Rory, like you just said, the kid-safe smartphone. Are you looking, do you believe the sort of technology, the sort of products that you sell mean we don't have to impinge on maybe the civil liberties, the freedoms of adults, and we can still, by legislation, and we can still protect our kids?
23: I absolutely do, Sean. I think if you look at all of the options that have been put out there so far, our option absolutely stands up because, I mean, if you look at the social media ban in Australia, you know, which I was initially supportive of, but something like, even by their own admission, the eSafety Commissioner said that something like 70% of kids are getting around the ban. You know, if that was our company, we wouldn't be in operation anymore. So, you know, I think that we have really got to look hard at privacy, safety and security. Those are really my three core pillars. And any sort of legislation that we put in has really got to meet those three criteria, which I think will protect our civil liberties and help us, you know.
0: Rory, in layman's terms, because I'm listening and you're talking to me,
23: yeah.
0: What is it that you sell? What does your product do?
23: Yeah, so we started off as, I guess, an internet filtering company. So really what that means is that we are enabling families to simply block content online. So we have an app that people can do that through. We sell a router that people can do that through. And we have this kid-safe smartphone and tablet partnership with Samsung that people can do that through. And then also internet service providers can actually pick up our tools and can on-sell them themselves as well.
0: Okay. This sounds to me, though, like you are putting the safety net up around the home and where you can get internet. Out there in the world with public Wi-Fi, it's the Wild West, isn't it? You can only provide so much coverage through the products that you provide.
23: Look, I think if you look at the key areas, there's really the home, which we know is the primary area for kids, you know, bedrooms and the like is really where the majority of harm does happen. And yes, it is on cell phones. You'll find that majority of harm will be happening on cell phones and devices that kids have access to like that. So I think it's really making sure that the technology is on the phones that the kids are using as they're going out. So I think, you know, the idea of a limiting the hardware as much as we possibly can is going to solve a lot of the issue that we're facing. And then also built-in protections into what we call operating systems more and more.
0: Do schools have these protections built in? Do you sell your products to schools?
23: So the government actually has a filter for schools called Network for Learning. But for a number of reasons, they're really only doing a kind of a basic layer of network level technology. So we do a number of other safety layers on top of that, which is why it's so effective now what we do. But I guess coming back to, you know, to all of that, I think that there is all of these sort of these practical methods, and what the government really needs to do is step in and actually certify, so parents actually know we have a standard and we're putting standards in place. So there's a lot of transparency, there's a lot of stuff that's really going on behind the scenes. So you don't really know one product from another at the moment. And what we really need...
0: And God, the internet is full of scams and people who say their product does this and that and, you know, it's all run out of someone's backyard in Nigeria.
23: Exactly.
0: Are you lobbying government at present for progress on that, on this framework? Or is the danger that they say, that's all right, we'll just legislate, people like you can get stuffed?
23: Yeah, look, we're certainly advocating for change, and we have done through all the select committees that have been in process. We also did a display in Parliament called the Worst Children's Library, where we actually replaced the Parliament Library with all of the stuff that kids see online so that MPs could come through and actually see all the harm. So, you know, there is definitely, and we've done a significant piece of research to kind of showcase some of the solutions. So I think what we want to show is that it's more than just a potential social media ban, which is really just a silver bullet in terms of what people are seeing at the moment. And there's a lot of other practical solutions that I think could come to the floor in terms of what needs to be done. There's also the idea of this whole app rating system where, you know, we have the classifications office, which is rating basically material that's out in public, you know, videos and the like. But online, there is very little rating going on. So again, parents don't know what's actually happening one app to another app. And so a large part of the problem is that, again, there needs to be some sort of standard put in place to actually say, these are the harms that are happening, and this is what our stand in terms of those harms and letting families know about those.
0: All right. Rory, this does also require parents to do something, and I think many people looked at the social media ban and say, for God's sake, why don't parents just do some bloody parenting? Don't buy your kids a smartphone. Turn off the internet. You're giving them another tool they can use. But it comes at a cost, at a price. How much is it to get basic, I don't know, internet safety for your kids with your products, let's say a week?
23: So it's roughly, I guess, the price of a cup of coffee a week, really. I don't know what your coffee's charging these days.
0: I'm in Wellington, mate. It's like $7. Yeah.
23: Okay, well, maybe it's a bit more then. It's about $13 a month. A month for SafeSurfer, yeah. And in saying that, you know, we can support New Zealanders more, like we can sell our products more overseas. And if we got the scale, then we could potentially bring down the costs for New Zealanders.
0: Okay, without giving away any trade secrets, how many people do you have buying your products at the moment?
23: We've sort of got a different model of things. So there's anything from, you know, 30,000 people that we know of that are actively signing into our dashboard every month.
0: Right.
23: But there's actually a lot more people that are using the product overall across the world.
0: All right. And you believe that are there other companies doing similar things around the world?
23: Oh, there is absolutely other companies doing similar things. You know, there's a lot of competitors in this space. I guess the uniqueness comes with once we actually start doing the education, doing all of the other parts that need to be done. You know, but I think that SafeSurfer really stands alone in the fact that it is in New Zealand, you know, and it is really at that world-class level of protection.
0: Yeah. Rory, whilst I haven't sold you any advertising yet, if people want to have a look at SafeSurfer and check it out for themselves, maybe grandparents, parents, anyone who's interested, where do they go, mate?
23: Just safesurfer.io is our website.
0: .io. What does IO stand for?
23: It's just input, output. It's just it's like a .com, but just .io.
0: Okay, safesurfer.io. And that will get you can have a look at those products. I think even though I say great timing, you've been doing this for years now. Rory, I think it's great news. All strength to your arm. And I thank you very much indeed for your time this morning.
23: Yeah, thank you, Sean.
0: Cheers.
23: Great to be with you.
0: Rory Beck, he is the founder of SafeSurfer. And they offer a variety of products that will allow you to basically protect your kids against all the harm that is on the internet without the government demanding digital ID from us all. I think that is a great thing. I think that is a great thing. And good on you. At 8:30, we have the campaign manager of the National Party, Simeon Brown, joining us. That is by phone, is it not? By video, by phone. I'm really interested in his response to your response to last night's debate and that amazing session we had with Maurice Williamson yesterday on strategic voting. I've never seen anything like it in all my years in talkback. Right now, though, let's go to a break.
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0: That was an interesting interview with Rory. Really was. Check them out. What a strange address, though. .io. I've never heard of that one before. .input output. SafeSurfer.io if you want to check it out. And I'll be interested to hear what you think. I'm past the age of needing to worry about what my child sees on the internet. He's 27. I think he can probably manage that himself. Now, my friend David, who's now madly texting me, he has got some, he's got some supporters, has David, saying that, oh, I never talk, I only talk about overseas stuff I want to talk about. I don't tend to talk about BS in the Senate or Trump derangement syndrome, but as I said, the issues that have happened in Gaza and in Israel and Hamas are affecting us every day at the petrol pump. Rises in anti-Semitic attacks against Jewish people in New Zealand, a vulnerable group of New Zealanders being hated on. We've now got a political party that's called the Let's Hate Jews, sorry, the Free Palestine Party. A massacre in, or mass shooting in Sydney. So, no, no, I think that's close enough to home to get into it. But I'll tell you what, someone else tends to be a bit angry about this, so we'll just see if we can sort her out as well. Sean, this text says, Sean, no offence, but what's with the obsession with digital ID? Sounds very cookerish. Didn't realise I was listening to Rabbit Hole Radio.
6: Your call
0: that
6: has been forwarded to voicemail. The person you're trying to reach is
0: Okay, no, she's not there. Don't know what happened to Laura. Laura, you must be on your phone, Laura, because she just texted me. Wonder what happened. Sean, why are you ringing people from your show? I'm all into engagement. In an attempt to embarrass them, no, it's absolute customer feedback. When they actually hold a perfectly reasonable position. David didn't say anything anti-Semitic. I didn't say he did. It's simply that your listeners are not all obsessed with the Israel-Gaza issue like you are. But Diana, you're one of those people. Gosh, I'm so tempted to ring you, Diana. If I got bugger it, I'm going to, Diana. Let's just see. But you seem to be obsessed with the idea that I am obsessed with it. So let's get you on. Let's see. And you sent that at 8:23, didn't you? Diana. Oh, let's try again. Oh. Let's just see. Come on, Diana. You can get it all off your chest. Diana.
8: Sorry, I missed your call. Please leave your name and number, and I'll call you back soon. Thank you.
0: Diana, how
9: at the tone, record your message.
0: Diana, how unfortunate. I rang you just to be moments after you'd finished sending that text, and I know you must be in the shower or something. Give me a ring any time to talk about your issues. Be happy to discuss it with you. Ka kite anau. There we go. There we go. I think that's the right thing to do. Greg says, stop being a dick. No, you're not going to provoke me into ringing you, Greg. Sean, David told you he'd rather watch paint dry than listen to Israel's problems. Message to David, piss off and paint a wall, then you pork chop. That's from Dave the Brookie. Someone says, Diana seems to be an asshole too. I'm not saying, the jury's out. Okay? Come on, Diana, someone says. Your friend David, Sean, guy's a selfish moron. Please stop justifying your completely valid focus on this historic atrocity and ongoing vile anti-Semitism. I think I was amazed too, to be honest, that our mainstream media haven't called out Chris Hipkins for what he said about an ongoing genocide last night. I don't know. In my lifetime, you don't. What an awful lie. It says so much about Chris Hipkins and the Labor Party. I took part two after the debate last night. I hung around and I went on Bomber Bradbury's podcast, which I haven't watched for ages, run by MediaWorks. And God, before I came on, they had Sue Gray from the NZCTU. They had Willie Jackson, John Tamahiri. And Bomber, look, I know we've known each other a long time, but they're just crazy, mate. It was just insane. And you introduced me as a right-wing agent provocateur. No, I'm just, in the old days, I used to be called a journalist before everyone went screaming left. And I did manage on that show. I said, the last thing I said was absolutely outrageous that Chris Hipkins said there was ongoing genocide in Gaza, and it was absolutely outrageous, and I'm not going to resolve from that. Sean, you're bloody obsessed with ringing people. You need to stop it, calm down, and have a coffee, and a lie down, says Bazza. Thank you, Bazza. You ring any time, 0800 33 22 83. Morning, Sean. TV and Zeb will never be in the real world when they formulate a debate based on their ideology rather than what the public really think. I found Te Aniwa Hururahangi in the post-debate loving the fact she found people who crowned Hipkins the winner and cringing. They just don't hide their bias anymore. Te Aniwa Hururahanganui is one of the most biased activist journalists alive. And wasn't it amazing that TVNZ has no political editor to put on that panel? None of the three journalists, well, Tova would be the closest thing to a working, and no, she's just an auto-cue reader. And their post-panel were all journalists from other publications. What a pathetic past

0: Dipstick or either Dipstick asked, what is a woman? No, they decided not to go there. They didn't go anywhere near transgenderism. They didn't go through transgender indoctrinations in schools. They didn't go into giving Wales citizenship. There were a whole lot of things that the lanyard-wearing journalists and editorial staff at TVNZ and the lanyard-wearing consultants of the Labour and National Party just agreed not to talk about the really dumb stuff that's going on in this country. And I just think, overall, we are not particularly interested in what they had to say as a result. Someone says, Diana must be David's wife. Maybe it's David and Diana. All right. Well, as you say, we've all had your opinions. And I'll be honest, I thought last night for both leaders was a missed opportunity to dominate, to come out and inject some interest into the the kind of mid-battle for the middle ground by two leaders who don't want to upset anyone. But also yesterday, we had an amazing reaction on the issue of tactical voting amongst our audience, the likes of which I've never seen before. And a lot of people said, then why is National still going two ticks? Well, because the Prime Minister won't come on this program, I thought we'd ask the campaign manager for the National Party on to talk about that, and he said yes. I thank him very much for that. We're joined now by Simeon Brown. Simeon, good morning to you.
1: Good morning, Sean.
0: All right, what did you think of that debate last night?
1: Look, I mean, I think it was a good debate for people to be able to see a comparison and contrast between the Prime Minister and the Leader of the Opposition. I think the Prime Minister, Christopher Luxon, came across with someone with substance, clear plan, and focused on those issues that we've been campaigning about. You know, Chris Hipkins was very afraid of his own record when he was in government. The failures, particularly in education, I think, came to the fore. His failures around law and order came to the fore. And also, I think he came across quite angry.
0: I think, I would agree with you, Simeon, that I thought the Prime Minister was very strong when he got onto law and order, gang patch bans, things like that. I think very strong when he talked about education. But he never nailed it home, to my mind. There was no killer instinct there. It was like watching a pillow fight between two girls, Simeon.
1: Well, I think he put across National's very clear plan for the future and also reminded New Zealanders of the, you know, problems that Labor left behind. I mean, we're having to clean up Labor's mess. That's what we've had to spend the last 3 years doing. We're having to clean up Chris Hipkins' mess that he left behind. You know, high inflation, high interest rates. He talked about those issues

0: That's your assertion that you've just made.
1: Well, it's mathematics.
0: Well, we don't. Do you know what the election result's going to be, Sean?
1: No, but I think we can take every single poll that's come out and look at where it points us, and say they can't all be wrong.
0: Do you know the result in every single electorate?
1: Okay, you could guarantee a result. You could actually, you know, you could say we're so good at connecting with people in the National Party. We're so connected that we're just winning electorates hand down because we've got great people. But those great people will be wasted if the centre-left bloc gets in. You could be smart.
0: Well, if you don't want a Labor government, don't vote for Labor. Vote for National. And that's the message that we're giving to New Zealanders. And yep, there's lots of people out there. This happens every election. People come up with little theories around how you can somehow magically create a national government by not voting for the National Party. I think that's a very odd way of trying to get a national government. If you want,
1: no, but people don't want. You're stuck in the past, Simeon.
0: You're voting for the National Party.
1: No, you don't. You're voting for a centre-right bloc or the centre-left bloc. That's the reality of MMP politics.
0: The reality is, though, if you want a national-led government, then you vote for a national government.
1: I don't think people do necessarily. I think people simply want a centre-right government.
0: Yeah, and National is the biggest party and the biggest part of that government, the biggest party in Parliament. And the choice is very clear. If you want to make sure that National is leading the next government, the centre-right government, the way to do that is to party vote National. And look, as I said, every election people come up with theories around how you can somehow magic up a national-led government by somehow not voting for the National Party. The reality is those theories are always wrong. And the clear thing is, look, we've got two votes. The party vote is which party do you want representing you in Parliament? The electorate vote is who would you like representing you in your electorate? It's as simple as that. And we're out there asking people to give the party vote to National because we want to be the biggest party in Parliament. We want to be the party which
1: leads
0: the
1: government. But you will be anyway. You've got so many electorates.
0: As I said, I don't know if you've got the. You know, we're obviously also asking people to candidate vote for our candidates. But this is going to be a close election. We know that, and we are saying very clearly to New Zealanders, it is very simple. Use your votes as they are meant to be used. The party vote determines the seats around the Parliament. The candidate vote determines who represents you in your electorate.
1: Some circumstances, by splitting your vote, you can get more MPs on the centre-right side of the house by creating an overhang.
0: As I say, this theory, there's been people propagating.
1: It's not a theory; it's a mathematical actuality.
0: Yes, but there's people been saying that magically you would be able to somehow.
1: It's not magic; it's mathematics.
0: Well, if you read some of the material we've produced, people say this is some way that you could magically create a centre-right government forever, and you think that the left wouldn't play some other games to counter that. I mean, people are absolutely dreaming to think that this would be some form of strategy which would be able to endure a centre-right government forever. This is a bunch of people trying to think up a strategy which is simply not going to work.
1: Yeah.
0: And the answer is very clear. You have two votes. Party vote for the party that you want representing you in Parliament, the electorate vote for the candidate that you want representing you in your electorate. Okay. And we're out there saying party vote National.
1: So what about party vote for the candidate coalition? Party vote to ensure the coalition you like is going to be in.
0: Well, there's no party on the list called coalition.
1: No, but the reality is that it exists, isn't it? It's centre left.
0: Well, there is no party. There is no party on the list. I mean, I have not yet seen the coalition party. I have seen a national party, and we've seen other parties which form the coalition.
1: What parties could the national party work with? After the election, Mr. Brown? Name them.
0: We work with the current parties that we are currently working with at the moment.
1: And none others. There's your coalition. Right there.
0: But there is no party on the ballot box. People are not going to walk into the ballot box, Sean. Tell me if you... Please let me know when you go and vote.
1: Okay, look, a couple of things...
0: coalition party is on the ballot.
1: All right, a couple of things I didn't get clear last night. Are billionaires morally acceptable?
0: Well, we're a party which wants to see...
1: Are billionaires morally acceptable, yes or no?
0: We want to have people who are wealthy in this country, who invest in this country, and if those people happen to be billionaires, well, that's not a bad thing.
1: And it's not morally repugnant to you.
0: And I think the Prime Minister is very clear. He said, we believe in equal opportunity.

0: don't believe in equal outcomes. And Nat was saying, actually, if someone's a billionaire, we celebrate people who make money and who invest in this country and who want to make this a wealthy country, who employ people, who drive businesses. Those are all good things, and those are all part of the National Party values.
1: All right. Look, one of the strongest attacks on Mr. Luxon last night was on the Winston Peters and Shane Jones chicken curry tsunami and your light lie flatfish comments. And many people thought they were racist, and I actually think that New Zealand First has paid an electoral price for that in terms of support. I think if you look back, it stalled them. The reality was, though, in coalition government under MMP, there's no way that the Prime Minister was able to sack Winston Peters or sack Shane Jones. So it was a silly question last night, wasn't it?
0: Well, I think the Prime Minister said exactly what he did. He called those comments racist. They're members of a different political party. You don't vote for New Zealand First, vote for National. And the question for Chris Hipkins is, when is he going to admonish Phil Twyford for what he was doing in 2015, running through the white pages of the telephone book, looking for Chinese-sounding last names? I mean, this is the party, party which says the mainstream is running around saying and calling out Winston Peters and Shane Jones's comments, but still refusing to actually reflect on what their own behaviour and what Phil Twyford, it might be 2015, but guess what? Phil Twyford is still a senior Labour Party MP today.
1: Mm.
0: He's still in Parliament today. He's still a spokesperson for the Labour Party today. And I have not once seen Chris Hipkins call out that absolutely appalling racist behaviour from one of his own members of Parliament running through the white pages looking for Chinese-sounding last names. That's appalling and it's racist. And Chris Hipkins should call it out.
1: All right. A reaffirmation for the Prime Minister last night, and gosh, they could be the difference between a change of government, that he will not parley with the Opportunity Party. And there's no certainty they'll get in. Certainly, QLAC, they're not going to get an electorate seat in Mount Albert. And that was absolutely a definitive restatement by Chris Luxon. I think, interestingly enough, that once again, despite the media's best efforts, completely neutralises the claim of the Opportunity Party that they could go with anyone, because they can't go with you guys because you won't have them, right?
0: Yeah, we're not prepared to work with the Opportunity Party. I mean, they're another party which wants to increase taxes on working New Zealanders. I mean, their land tax is something which I think for many New Zealanders is quite a frightening prospect. They want to effectively put a land tax on top of everyone's rates, 1.75% of the value of your land on top of your rates. That's a bill that New Zealand can't afford, but it's alongside the other bill that New Zealanders can't afford, which is Labour's capital gains tax, which is also something which Labour is absolutely campaigning for.
1: All right. So you've had no discussion of moderating your two-ticks national campaign? That's simply not on the table, right?
0: Well, it's a very clear message from National. If you want the National government, party, vote National.
1: Okay. I mean, National-led government. All right. My other question, what to your mind was the magic moment for your leader, for Chris Luxon, in the debate last night? Where did he shine?
0: I think he particularly shone around education. He was very clear that education is one of his big aspirations for New Zealand. And it comes back to our values of equal opportunity for all New Zealanders. We don't believe in equal outcomes. We do believe in equal opportunities. And the best way to do that is to have an education system which sets our young children up for success. I mean, I've got two young daughters, one in year three, one in year one. And I see the power of the reforms that Chris Luxon and Erica Stanford have been implementing in our education system in their lives. And Chris Hipkins said he was going to remove an hour a day of reading, writing and maths.
1: I would agree with you. I think that was his low point. That was his mistake. Did Chris Hipkins say anything?

0: Well, I don't know. Okay. You guys respond. Let's go to a commercial break.
1: ACT is serious about a smaller, simpler government. We're proud of our record, saving taxpayers billions in the last 3 years. But we need to go further and faster to cut the waste. The BSA, the Climate Change Commission, the Waitangi Tribunal, that's just a starter. We'll slash the number of ministers and government departments. We'll scrap the Public Service Commission and actually let elected ministers sack bureaucrats. Party Vote ACT.
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0: Oh, Simeon Brown, he was selling us a bill of goods there, but good on him for coming on. And he stuck to his guns, and that's what you do in politics. Oh, Sarah, what did Sarah make of? Sarah, how are you?
11: Oh, Simeon Brown. Now, he is the future Prime Minister and leader of the National Party.
0: That's only because you hate Erica.
11: I don't hate Erica. I don't consider her trustworthy. And I find she engages in twisted narratives and contradictions.
0: Right.
11: And anyway,
0: no, don't hate her. No, otherwise she's just neutral about it.
11: No, I just don't like her behaviour. Right. I find her very unstable, erratic and inconsistent. But
0: we
11: anyway,
0: can't have that, can we, Sarah? My goodness.
11: Pardon?
0: We can't have that. Yeah. My goodness. No.
11: No, you've got to play it. You know, play a straight game. I think, especially with taxpayers'
0: money. All right. So let's get back to Simeon.
11: Right. No, I do. I've got a lot of faith in Simeon as the future leader and Prime Minister. Anyway, a rare affirmation for

0: debate last night. His magic moment, Mr. Luxon, that health should be based on need, not race. That's a tick.
1: Yep.
0: However, co-governance, I believe, and you've covered
1: it. He was wobbly on that, wasn't he?
0: I think it is well entrenched in the Maori theocracy, is well entrenched throughout the public service. It's just everywhere, and we just have to bow down and worship the pagan Maori gods, and I don't agree with that. But 1 in 4 Maori school leavers leaving school without qualifications? That's not a very good reflection on Erica Stanford, is it?
1: No.
0: Even though she did try to entrench Section 127 of the Education and Training Act, where she wanted every school board and every school policy to reflect Mataranga Maori and tikanga. So, and then she does a U-turn. See, she says one thing and then does another. She currently has the chief ombudsman as formal investigation into her office regarding telling Catherine Law not to put information in writing to avoid the OIA.
1: Yeah.
0: I mean, see, she does one thing, says one thing, then does another. So you don't get consistency with her. And I don't particularly want a 50-year-old Jacinda Ardern running the country. Thank you. And I think that showed mettle from Christopher Luxon standing up to her and Chris Bishop with that ridiculous coup. But anyway, I think he won the debate, Chris Luxon. That's a rare affirmation.
1: Okay, Sarah.
0: I think Chippy doesn't look well. He doesn't look well. He's too thin. He's lost weight. I don't know what...
1: I'm sure he appreciates your concern, Sarah. Someone's just written and says, Sarah has SDS, Stanford Derangement Syndrome. I shouldn't. That was naughty of me setting her off like that. Someone said, Sean, don't trigger Sarah by mentioning Erica. There's more to that story. I reckon she stole a boyfriend off him or something. Something went on there.
2: She used to not mind her.
1: And now
2: she used to feel okay about her, but something's happened the last three months.
1: I love Sarah's call. You're never in any doubt as to what Sarah's thinking. Sean, Simeon Brown is definitely the leader for National's future. Does National have a future? I'd rather Stanford than Labour near education, someone says. Sean, when I hear Simeon, who seems like a good bloke, it feels like I'm never really hearing his opinion, which is quite different than the feeling I get when I listen to ACT MPs. Simeon is very careful to stick rigidly to the party line, says Niz. Jesus, if Sarah is right about Simeon, we are all effed. That's Dave, the farmer builder. Bricky, I totally understand Labour's desire to increase its party vote, but this strategy is dumb and it will not shut out the left. Cheers, Warra. I think, can I be honest, I was going to start Bob McCroskey along to give, well, you know, Bob McCroskey and people like Bob never get any mainstream exposure as to what they think about politics. So I got Bob in to talk about it. Can I just say, I opined to a friend before last night's debate, after that amazing conversation we had with Maurice Williamson, and after so many of you finally, like, the penny dropped on strategic vote. It's not strategic voting. There's nothing dirty about it. You're given two votes so you can use them. And I thought Maurice Williamson, in a very simple way, explained how you could use them to affect the outcome or to have the maximum impact that one voter can have on the outcome of the election. And I said to someone last night, if I were in the National Party, if I were Chris Luxon, and I would gather my advisors together before the debate tonight, and I would be able to win the election in one foul stroke for the centre-right. And I'm going to explain you what he could have done, but didn't last night. He should have stood up, won the toss, which he did, and whatever the first question was that Jack Tame was going to ask him, he should have said, I've got something really important to say tonight, a decision the National Party has just made. I know there's been plenty of discussion about strategic voting and two ticks National. But the National Party met today and our senior leadership, and we decided the spectre of a centre-left unholy alliance and coalition government is so dangerous for the future of New Zealand that we have changed our mind. That, given the way our electorate MPs have connected with middle and real New Zealand, we know we will have the lion's share of seats in a centre-right coalition. But if we do not encourage people in seats where we are going to win the electorate to give their vote to another party that's been involved in the last 3 years of government, then we give the country over to a leftist rabble. So I'm telling you tonight, don't two ticks Nationals if your strategic vote can prevent a political disaster in New Zealand on November the 7th. That's all he had to do. Every other question in that debate, it would have knocked Hipkins off his perch. Tame wouldn't have known what to have done. It would be the biggest story of the election campaign, and it would have sheeted home a continuation of centre-right government. But of course, because the National Party is advised by people who work off algorithms and computer programs, and they've all got political science degrees, he was never going to do it. And because Mr. Luxon is not really a man of vision or leadership, he has no sense of destiny or his place in history. He is a middle manager. So he didn't do that. And the election, until election day, until Sunday morning, the outcome of this election remains on a knife edge. There, I got that off my chest. Sean, do your annoyed Middle Eastern obsession texters Plunkett audio derangement syndrome pads. Very good, Sean. Maddie says, I also enjoy Sarah's calls. It's the lovely thing about the platform. You can become a member of the family. You don't always have to talk sense. You just have to take part in the conversation. Sean, I was working in education under Labor. Maorification was rife. It's definitely better having Stanford there. God help us if the left get back in again. And that was the thing about that debate. And I guess, if I hadn't lost it, it wouldn't have changed my view. Our entire political debate in this country in mainstream media is talking past people like you. They're not interested in what you think or what you want for this country. It is the lanyard wearers, the bourgeois, the Chardonnay socialists, the virtue signalers in the media and in our main political parties who really find people like you who think for yourselves and see the world it is, you are dreadfully vexing to them. My God, you might want to have a say instead of letting them decide what to do in their safe spaces. Sean, you're promoting ACT Party at the expense of National, says Stuart, who is a lefty. I'm saying that in the MMP environment, you do not vote National or Labor, you vote centre-left or centre-right. Sean, you are bang on point. Thank you. Sean, I agree with Sarah. Chris Hipkins looked terrible. He looked ill, drawn and greenish, cast to his complexion.
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1: I'm sure Mr. Pfizer's got a vaccine for the fuel crisis. Should we just get Pfizer to make some additive? Now, there's this amazing additive that Pfizer have made that you can put in your fuel tank. We're going to make it compulsory, and you aren't allowed to drive your car unless you have the Pfizer fuel additive. Exactly what's in it and what it will do to your engine, well, that's confidential. We've signed an agreement with Pfizer that we don't have to tell them what's in the fuel additive. But you'll have to use the fuel additive or you can't drive your car. What do you think of that? I think that's a great idea. Sean, your fuel supplement vaccine commentary just now, outstanding. Very funny. Well, this is the way we roll in New Zealand. Pfizer's going to come up with a fuel additive that increases the power of the petrol and the thing by at least 20%. The government's going to buy a supply of that off Pfizer, though exactly what's in it is going to be a secret, and you have to put that in your car or you can't drive your car. Okay? That is the way we're going to deal with this. And meantime, we're just going to throw money at poor people.
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4: As I was driving back, I looked at my little petrol gauge and went, oh, I've got me to fill up. So came into Alexandra and filled up. And I was very pleased to note that I got 10 cents off, Josh, that I'd arrived at the Caltech station on the day that they were getting 10 cents off. And that I got an extra 2 cents off, Josh, because I've got my Super Gold card. Josh! I saved an entire dollar on my petrol fee. So there you go. I suppose, whenever I present my Super Gold card, whether it's at the supermarket, because they have 5% off every day, Josh, our local supermarket, gives you 5% off your groceries. But my wife's really looking forward to getting hers. Really, really. I don't know why. It's almost like a badge of honour. And I'm always expecting I present the Super Gold card and people say, I'm waiting for them to say, oh, you don't look 65, or did you steal that from your father? They never do, Josh. They never do, can I just say.
3: Michael Laws, Uncensored, on the Platform. News on the Platform.
5: In this update, the Education Minister says Labour's plan to ditch the mandated hour of reading, writing and maths is just ridiculous. Chris Hipkins revealed he'd leave it up to schools to decide at last night's TVNZ leaders' debate. But Erica Stanford says the policy was based on a recommendation in the 2021 Royal Society Maths Report that Hipkins commissioned himself. She says it's not political or ideological, it's what the experts are saying.
6: We're finally seeing a turnaround in results, and he wants to go back to, oh, well, we'll just, you know, get rid of all of our standards and what the experts are saying. What a disaster.
5: The Greens have come out swinging at National's latest campaign promise. National wants to boost Pharmac's budget by $604 million by slicing 10% off our foreign aid spending. Greens co-leader Marama Davidson says medicine funding is equally important, but aid shouldn't be sacrificed.
7: We've got to keep playing our role as global citizens, and it's not about pulling from that budget.
5: The Union for Public Servants says morale is low as the axe hovers over more IRD jobs. Chief Executive Peter Mercy has told Inland Revenue staff by the 2028-29 financial year, the baseline budget will have been cut 20%. They've been told cost slashing will include considering reducing jobs. Firefighters are still battling a blaze at Lake Wakatipu that's ballooned to cover 1,200 hectares at Walter Peak. More than 24 hours after a scrub burn-off flared back into life, strong winds and steep slopes are still challenging crews on the ground and in helicopters. Rosie Leishman reports.
8: District Commander Blair Keeley says they've secured 15% of the fire perimeter, with significant work ahead as it burns up and down the complex terrain. He says rain's forecast, which could help tamp down the flames, but also bring new challenges.
5: That's news.
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1: Sean Hipkins looked sick. It looks like the left will lose, dump him and get the sympathy vote. Rabbit hole theory, Andrew. Andrew, on current polling, no. Opportunity goes with Labor, goes with the Māori Party, goes with the Greens. You've got to change the government to a centre-left government. Look, as I kind of predicted, the commentary, well, I saw two lots of commentary after the... And I just shouldn't have watched it. I knew I wasn't going to feel good about it, but I did. And then I watch the panel. Tova, failed talkback host O'Brien, with Fabian Society member Richard Harmon, who at least has some historical context and can string two words together. We had Kerry Allen's ex, the woman she was stalking the night she got drunk and fled from police. She now works for Stuff. She was sitting there. And who, God, oh, and Ben, what's his name, who used to work for Matthew Houghton. And that was all the analysis you got. As I've said already this morning, that debate was completely out of touch. It was framed in a way that was FPP by an organisation that doesn't want to talk about the things that most of you want to talk about it. So I thought, I've got to get some analysis that is outside the mainstream, which has just failed us in media so utterly. And, you know, Bob and his mate Simon O'Connor and Family First do some great stuff that you can watch online and stream, and I'm hoping to get some of it, though I've just got to get my act together. I'm hoping to get some of that on the platform so more people can see it. And I thought, bugger it. No one else is going to be... using Bob McCroskey as an expert on this, but I will. So he joins us by video now. Bob, what bloody tragics we are. 2 hours of our lives that we will never get back pain.
9: Yeah, well, you know the definition of an expert, eh? A spurt is a drip under pressure and an X is a has-been. So yeah. We can be the experts quite well.
1: Yeah.
9: But I noticed as you did with the expert panel that they had. I mean, to have Marnie Dunlop, who's the ex-partner of a senior Labor cabinet minister, Kerry Allen, critiquing Chris Hipkins in a debate, yeah. I just think...
1: Richard Harman is a member of the Fabian Society, the leftist Fabian Society. He's a Fabianist. In case you didn't know, right?
9: Okay.
1: And no, Ben Thomas's mates used to work for Matthew Hooton, he's now the editor of stuff. And the other thing that struck me, Bob, they couldn't really find, apart from a Hinarangi something something, who was down with the so not unbiased people, they just had no political reporters, TVNZ. They've completely denuded after the disaster of Mikey Sherman. They've got nothing, have they? They got no credibility.
9: Yeah, I was interested in that. No, in that group that were downstairs. I mean, apparently they thought, what was it? It was about 50% thought Hipkins won, 25% thought, just rough figures, 25% thought that Luxon had won, and the other 25% didn't know. If you went to the New Zealand Herald, you saw it was around 2-1 in favour of Luxon. And then if you went to Stuff, the Duff figure was 53-34 in favour of Hipkins. So you could argue that actually it was a points differential. You know, it was basically even points for both of them. But, yeah, do they really swing the dial, these debates? That's the big question.
1: And I reckon they used to. I reckon they used to be the only game in town before there were other media, other places to have conversations. And I just got the feeling last night, Bob, that the people who were running that debate and participating in it, and even the studio audience, were in a slightly alternate New Zealand, a different universe than the hundreds of people who engaged on the platform yesterday on the issue of vote splitting, which hardly got a look in that debate, did it?
9: Oh, well, I think there was a number of questions that weren't simply asked. In fact, there was a whole lot of topics that they didn't go near, which a lot of people are thinking about, like, for example, COVID and just whether we need further inquiries and the new revelations around the vaccine of teenagers when we knew that it might do more harm than good. And there was no question line, and of course it was protection for Chris Hipkins because he wouldn't be able to answer it, around the bill, that one of the bills that has attracted the most submissions in the last 3 years, and that's around the gender ideology and the definition of woman.
1: Oh, no way
9: bill.
1: Were they going there, eh? No way.
9: No, and there was no moral questions.
1: And
9: The closest moral question they got was, should we ban fireworks? That was about the closest they got. Oh, and can you take your kids on holiday during the
1: and
9: term?
1: And wasn't that...
9: I was shocked because Hipkins actually said, Hipkins said, well, I'd prefer them not to. And Luxon says, no, don't take your
1: Luxon
9: kids on holiday.
1: Luxon said, as long as they've got apples to eat on the plane. And I think you've raised a really interesting thing. It was like it was agreed between Television New Zealand, the audience and the participants, let's not talk about a whole lot of issues that we just don't want to talk about. Issues that you know your audience and I know the real people all across New Zealand that the platform talks to do want to talk about. And we just got nowhere there. I thought Luxon could have attacked Hipkins on his refusal to front for the COVID inquiry. But it's like they've agreed to a non-agree. It's like Russia. It's like Russia and the Nazis before they both carved up Poland, isn't it? You know, let's just not talk about
9: that. Well, I mean, the media are all over the fact that Hipkins called out Luxon for not going harder on Winston Peters with his racist comments. But Luxon could have easily pushed back and said, well, what about the racism that's coming out of Te Pāti Māori? Or what about the racism that's coming out of Willie Jackson? Or even the co-governance issue? I mean,
1: He could have said, okay, so as a Prime Minister of a four-party coalition, you're telling New Zealanders you'd be happy to collapse that coalition by firing one of the other party leaders because you didn't like what they said. And Luxon could have said, look, I brought together three parties that no one thought could work together. Yep, we've had our differences, but we've started to turn the tide on the mess that Labor left us. And he showed no political instinct in terms of turning questions and being not aggressive, just on the offensive. Just get up out of the trench, for God's sake. You know?
9: Well, I could probably knock you over with a feather after you hear my next statement. I agree with Jenna Lynch. Jenna Lynch said the big thing that the two leaders did not do was attack the parties that are actually sucking up all the votes.
1: Mm.
9: In other words, Luxon did not talk about the radicalness and wackiness of the Greens or Te Pāti Māori. Jack Tame did his bidding for the Opportunity Party in the very last question, basically campaigning for National to accept the Opportunity Party. It was sickening to watch. But also, on the other hand, Hipkins didn't go after, I mean, apart from the comment about Winston being racist, he didn't go after any policies of ACT or New Zealand First. I mean, did he even know what they were? There was no attacking of the minor parties, which is actually what the major parties should be focusing on now, because the major parties are quickly losing their influence. They're under 30%, both of them.
1: Could it be the real winner last night, sometime in the future, is this thing called the Uniparty? When, and they were both... they were both fighting for the same no man's land, weren't they? I think it showed us the future of New Zealand politics, that those two parties, obsessed by algorithms and how not to offend people, will end up morphing into each other.
9: Well, I think Luxon's comments on, for example, Gaza and the myth of the genocide, Palestine, carbon...
1: I was going to... can I just say, I was going to keep... I was going to keep the Gaza thing till the end, but today, on the third anniversary of the October 7th attack, that is the lowest, dumbest thing I have ever seen the leader of a major political party say in this country. It is a Jew-hating, anti-Semitic lie, and that Chris Hipkins would say that on national television in a leadership debate, I think is one of the darkest, lowest days in New Zealand politics. Get that off my chest.
9: Yeah, and but you would hope that a centre-right prime minister would call him out for that and say, Chris, yeah, I mean, that. But see, this was a point I was going to make around carbon zero, whatever it's called, climate alarmism, and around Gaza and everything. Is it what we saw, this is pushing into your point that you were making about the Uniparty, is that last night we actually saw just how sort of centre-left National is becoming. And like you're saying, they're starting to lock arms. But the fact of the matter is, Luxon is not calling out Labor for being associated with the radical left of Greens and Te Pāti Māori. He wasn't calling out the taxes. Sure, he said no new taxes, and he said about the nine taxes, but he never actually specifically called out just how radical the bottom lines are of the Opportunity Party, Te Pāti Māori, the Greens. And it was just a missed target. So that's why I agreed with Jenna Lynch. I thought the other interesting comment, and this is someone else that I'm never going to normally agree with, so I'll knock you over with another feather. But Steve Brawnius from the Left Wing Newsroom, he said that it might have been two men fighting their last duel or their final fight. And when you think about it, straight after the election, it's quite likely that even if National won, they're probably going to roll Luxon. And if Labor win or lose, Hipkins is gone as well. So are both of them fighting to the death? Literally, I thought, well, Steve might have touched on something
1: actually,
9: quite
1: Steve's
9: right
1: a
9: there.
1: Very perceptive writer. No matter what you think of his politics, he's a damn good writer. He's quite an astute man. And I think, Bob, actually, that's a very good point. And it's, you know... It's last gunfight at the OK Corral, maybe. I want to get back to that climate change question. As the rest of the world questions whether or not even net zero is a real thing, or climate change, as we've been catastrophized and propagandized into believing is the end of the world, Jack Tame framed that question, without even making reference to the fact that the world's moved on and most of the science is now turning out to be bullshit. It was, how will you deliver on net zero? Where we've got other parties and a lot of New Zealanders saying, but net zero is a load of bunk. But those two parties and Locke's

0: Look, in any debate like that, every leader is making sure that they don't do a Biden where they basically don't destroy their career in it. So I think neither of them did that. Did any of them get the king blow?
1: No.
0: No, neither of them got the king blow anyway. And I think that's shown in the stuff in the Herald poll where you've got literally tens of thousands of people who have had their view.
1: Yeah.
0: You've got stuff slightly in favour of Hipkins. You've got the New Zealand Herald poll 2-1 in favour of Luxon. So neither of them have damaged their campaign. I think everybody, to be honest, Sean, I think most people are locked into where they're voting already. Yes, there's 13 or 10% undecideds. Mm. And look, if you look at the polls, the Varian poll seems to be contrary to the Reed Research RNZ poll. I don't know if you saw, though, the Roy Morgan poll. Did you see
2: that
0: one?
2: Yeah, I did, and they didn't mention it. But basically, they all tell the same story, don't they? Tight ears.
0: Yeah, although the Roy Morgan poll suggests that the centre-right is starting to pull away. Here's the interesting thing about the Roy Morgan, because I checked its accuracy based on the 2023 election, and the Roy Morgan poll actually overestimated the Greens and underestimated the centre-right.
2: By about 4%.
0: So are they doing the same, and actually that lead by the centre-right is even greater?
2: I think we're at the stage. I think we're at the stage with polls, mate, where they're kind of meaningless. I think we are now looking to that polling day, you know.
0: I do take a bit of credence from the poll of polls.
2: The one that had opportunity over 5% when none of the poll had them at 12%. Oh, come on.
0: Yeah.
2: They blew it.
0: That's my disclaimer. But the fact of the matter is I do take the aggregate of the direction of the polls. And, Sean, I think we can all agree that the polls are quite clear. Both Labor and National, the media are only talking about the horrific result of National. Labor is plummeting. I mean, if you look at the Roy Morgan poll and also the Varian poll, Labor are in big trouble. But nobody is pointing that out. All they're doing is pointing the finger at National. Mm. The good news for National is that they've got some strong mates and New Zealand First. Labour have only got the Greens.
1: Yeah.
0: And by the way, Sean, have you seen the terrible vote rigging, the terrible strategizing of Maori voters? Jack Tame admitted on One News last night during the presentation of the Varian poll that Te Pāti Māori voters are actually voting strategically, and they're actually the left wing can vote strategically. It's okay. It's just the right wing that can't.
2: Well, okay.
0: So it's good to clarify.
2: Two other things I just want to finish on. Let's go to this one first. What had you wish you'd done in your life? And they both come up with the same bullshit virtue signalling, ticky wearing crap. I wish I'd lent more to Ray. I thought that was pathetic. That was, you know, that was uniparty stuff right there, wasn't it?
0: Mm.
2: And
0: it was. You almost expected them to hold hands as they are.
2: Yeah, and also
0: that was a lovely warm piece.
2: Yeah, the high point of your life, right? The high point of your life. For Chippy, it was Jacinda Ardern wearing a scarf, right?
0: Oh. I thought harking back to Jacinda's time as Prime Minister back to 2019, I thought that was weird.
2: And then it was really like he was really searching his memory banks, Luxon. What have I done that I've liked? And he ends up saying, meeting a Labour Prime Minister in Britain and seeing some New Zealanders train Ukrainians to kill Russians, basically was what he said. I thought it was so weird.
0: Yeah.
2: And he should have gone. They both should. Well, Hipkins can't, because it would be two high points in his life. Honestly, I think if anyone ever asks me that, I say the birth of my son.
0: Yeah.
2: The birth of my son. Yeah. Or he should have said when I married Amanda. Because he went home last night. He said, "I would have thought marrying me, Chris, was the high point of your life. It wasn't political life." And of course, Hipkins would
0: think he might be in trouble.
2: Hipkins would have to go back to two marriages.
0: I was listening to your

0: ex-mates at Radio NZ, just their little commentary, and they actually loved Luxon talking about the war example that he gave. They thought that was very warm and very endearing. They were very complimentary about that story that he told. The advantage for him, though, was that the fact that it was more recent than Hipkins going back to 2019. The other low point for me, Sean, was when they were asked, is it okay for billionaires who generate millions of jobs and you know...
1: And Simeon Brown
0: and they just couldn't
1: morning.
0: Bring themselves to
1: Simeon
0: answer.
1: Brown wouldn't answer this morning. Well, of course, nothing wrong with billionaires. Nothing morally repugnant about billionaires. I find poor people more morally repugnant.
0: Well, they seem to be buying into a green narrative that billionaires are the worst people on the earth without taking into account all the jobs they're generating.
1: All right, let's give it. Last question. Know. Let's give that debate a rating out of 10.
0: Oh, it's got to be a 4. It was. I only watched it for research purposes because I knew I was talking to you.
1: It's a 2. It's a 2 from me, Bob. I guess now we have to do the next one as well, mate. I thank you for your time this morning. Cheers,
0: thanks,
1: mate.
0: Sean.
1: Bob McCroskey from Family First. There's some real analysis of the debate. We've got to get to an air break right now.
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1: Well, okay, we've got half an hour. Lines are open, 0800 33 22 83. I think you got a pretty strong idea of what I think about the debate, of what Bob thinks about.

0: summer's still quite undetermined. You're damn right it is, Aaron. My wife and I have split our votes for the last three or four elections. I thought it was a common thing. Cheers, Aaron the Bookbinder. Now, apparently tonight, the Herald is having some... And this is classic. They've got business leaders, the head of a phone company. They've got John Key. They've got some other people. Basically, people who think they run the country and don't give a shit about the voters debate were headed by Ryan Bridge. God, I have in the last week... I felt a certain satisfaction. Second election, the platform's covered, and we're needed just as much as we were last time, because the news media in this country, the established media, are not democratic and they do not listen to you. I am so glad that our talkback lines work and our text lines work, and that I'm not running debates, and I'm not running a debate. Oh, a whole lot of rich people who think they know better than you debate is what basically the Herald's running tonight. You'll be told what to think, how to think, and how to vote by a bunch of people who live in a completely different world than you. Just like those two leaders and the moderator and the journalist that you saw on the television last night, if you were foolish enough like me and Bob to watch the damn thing. Sean, the debate was terrible. Look at both of their eyes, bloodshot and terrified. They did, they didn't. They looked scaredy cat, didn't they? Come on, ring in. 0800 332 83. I thought last night, I don't know, I had problems getting to sleep after the crap that I'd seen on the television last night, and I was thinking one way to make people call in, because I know you're smart guys, I should say if no one rings in the next minute, I'm going to read out the Wordle result, because the first thing I do when I wake up at 5:30 every morning is I do the Wordle. Now, I've done about 2,000 Wordles, and I have a pass rate of 98%. I'm currently on a 93 Wordle streak. So my new thing's going to be, if someone doesn't ring in, I'm just going to blow Wordle for you. And then I'll do the New York Times connections, and I'll give you all the words from Spelling Bee, okay? Oh, that worked. Three calls, bang. That's a great strategy. Jimmy, good morning.
1: Morning, Sean. Morning, Rod. No, I didn't watch the debate. I'm happy about that. I've listened to what's been said this morning. Thank goodness I didn't miss much.
0: Yeah, you made the right life choice there, Jimmy.
1: Oh yeah, strength and conditioning training at the cricket club. Feeling it now, that's for sure. But Simeon was very robotic and you want to change your government, vote national. These guys are just not reading what's going on in the electorate. And the bottom line is, you know, thank goodness you opened the lines in that yesterday. And
0: wasn't that amazing?
1: Because, yeah, they're outstanding. But it's always been the case. I can remember back in 1993 when I did my first election, that they had the old food truck flats, this is how a MMP election goes. You vote for the cake, you split it up, you can vote for your electorate, and you can vote for your party.
0: That's right.
1: We've always had the opportunity. Yeah, always had the opportunity to choose which way we want to. Now, it is by, momentum that a whole lot of people on the right are going to be voting for the national electorate person. And, you know, if you're on the national list at the moment, you're going to be shit out of luck if you're Willis, Brownlee and Goldsmith.
0: Yep. That's true. And, Jimmy, it's a numbers game, but good on you for not watching, Jimmy. You were the smart guy. Yeah, can I say, it's not just that Hipkins and Luxon couldn't read the room. They and Jack Tame were in a completely different room than most of us. It's not reading the room. It's not even being in the frickin' room. Tina from Taupo, lovely to have you back. How are you?
2: Hello, I'm really good, really good. Listen, my attitude about the forthcoming debate was, look, really, two Chrises throwing damp squibs at each other hardly would require a moderator. They didn't even throw damp squibs at each other. They're lame. The pair of them. Zero leadership.
0: It was like two schoolgirls having a pillow fight, wasn't it?
2: Oh, just, and you know, I thought,

0: Well, Hipkins will sit there whining. He didn't even do that. Mm. An empty rhetoric from Luxon. He didn't do that. Mm. As I said the other day, most people know who they're voting for a long time ago. This was manufactured local New Zealand TV drama funded by New Zealand On Air. It was pathetic.
1: All right, Tina. Thank you for telling us what you really think.
0: Yeah.
1: Good to have you with us. No. Cheers. Kate, good morning.
2: Oh, good morning. Just your citizen reporter reporting in from the Act. I saw David Seymour last night, so...
1: Oh, was that exciting?
2: No, it was good. It was good, actually. I thought he was... I've been to a few of these... things, as you know, none of the left ones, though, because I can't find where those are, because they don't seem to be having these kind of public meetings where they invite people. So, but anyway, no, that was good. He was very relatable and very sort of normal. But I just wanted to say, you know, your comment there about, you know, all these business leaders giving us their opinions. Business leaders? What, people who've never run their own business? I mean...
1: Oh, no, this is a different thing being run by the Herald tonight. Which has got, it's a load of poppycock.
2: And I mean, these kind of people, it was like last night there was one guy that asked David Seymour a question. He was a lawyer and he was, you know, talking about, you know, he said, what does David think about Palestine and Israel and all that sort of thing? And I just thought, oh my gosh, you know, seriously, mate, I'm worried about the price of butter, you know?
1: Yeah. Mind you, those things are in some ways connected, Kate. But yeah, I thought that statement by Hipkins last night was just appalling.
2: Appalling. Oh, well, yeah. But I mean, honestly, anyway, I was chatting to her. At the beginning of the meeting, David asked, you know, where people got their political information from, you know, who listens to what media and all the rest of it. A few people put their hand up for One News, and he said, put your hands up if you trust One News. And there was only one lady. And the whole room.
1: Did he ask about the platform?
2: Yes, he asked how many people listen to the platform. And I didn't look behind me, but in front of me, I would say probably a good 40 to 50% of people put their hand up.
1: Yep, we're making a difference, Kate. People like you ringing in are making a difference.
2: I spoke to the lady next door to me while we were waiting, and I was educating her about the vote splitting. So, so that's...
1: We're going to have another session that... I don't think we got anywhere near answering all the questions you had, and I'm thinking about doing another session on that, Kate.
2: Morris is great.
1: Thank you for your call, Kate. Vanessa Poole, we're going to get through. We've got to play another ad break.
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1: Gosh, we've got lots of calls to get through. I've got one more ad break to get through. Paul, go for it.
12: Yeah, mate, that was bloody shocking. One last night, it was vanilla ice cream without the blooming vanilla. Yeah. It was absolutely appalling. But Simeon Brown, there, National got a problem. He's their campaign manager.
1: Yeah.
12: And that's his attitude, talking to you about no such thing as a coalition party. Don't see that on the... Well, guess what? It is a coalition, and they're just part of it. It's not a national coalition.
1: They want to be the biggest part of it, and they can be of it, but it's no... It is no good being the biggest part of the losing team, is it, Paul?
12: Exactly, exactly. And they're not Messiah, everyone following them, and don't they realise that most of us who voted National last time consider them to have been the weak link in this coalition for the last 3 years.
1: Yeah.
12: So they need to... Hey, the other good thing about it, though, wasn't it? Because they had Kerry Allen's former girlfriend.
1: Woman that Kerry Allen was stalking the night she got pissed and fled from the police.
12: But they'd have had a few to choose from, wouldn't they, if they're going for Kerry Allen's girlfriends like this?
1: Paul, let's not go there. Let's not go there. Vanessa, how are you, Vanessa?
13: I'm Sean, good, thank you. Look, your caller before, I think it was Tina, actually hit the nail on the head when she called last night's performance a manufactured drama. I was thinking to myself that's something that Shakespeare would probably have a lot of fun with. But I wanted to mention that I believe that Chris Luxon, he's

0: refused to work with Winston Peters and then completely lost power, and we ended up with Jacinda Ardern. Was it the second time or the first time? I can't remember. Yeah. But it's a case of them cutting their nose off in spite of their face, because it's more important that they follow their outdated party line. And this is why people are going to ACT and NZ First, because at least they're not afraid to speak.
1: And on the left, they're going to the Greens, an opportunity. Yep, you're right, Tom.
0: Yeah.
1: We've got to get to another ad break. Last of the day.
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1: Wow, what a morning we have had. What a busy, busy morning. This from Greg, and I don't think you're wrong, Greg. It has to be said, I'm now very concerned about a grand coalition forming after the election. You know, oh, look. Well, I agree with a lot of what you guys do, and you agree with a lot of what we do. Let's agree to disagree on the things we disagree on, and then it's just you and us, and all those other bastards can bugger off. It'd work.

0: I think. We might not like it, but it would work. Rich, good morning.
1: Morning, Sean. How are you doing after last night?
0: Oh, look, it's tough. It was a dirty job, but someone had to do it, Rich.
1: Yes, yes. And as I think, like, we're not surprised by how TVNZ formulate last night. Like, they don't go near the treaty, they don't go near the trans, the man-woman debate, they don't talk about the...
0: They talk about immigration. They do not talk about
1: immigration.
0: You know, they do not talk about people trafficking and the bullshit of the vape shops. They go nowhere near that stuff that affects real people.
1: They don't want to go near those hard conversations, and it's like they just ignore those issues. It's like they're not interested in those people that have got those that want to talk about that. They want to hear that from our main leaders, and it's just. Yeah, and that's what's annoying. A lot of people probably would have watched that last night, you know, because it's TV1 and it's probably it's the biggest viewing channel in this country. But TVNZ, it's just like what Simeon Brown was talking about this morning. It's just like you're out of date. Like you're not reading the room, Sean.
0: Yeah.
1: It's like, you know, when I listened to you and Bob this morning, it's like, right, you know, that's what you know. We can talk about the cost of living, we get all that, but. Honestly, it's TVNZ. It's like you just don't want to.
0: I also recognise that the cost of living is something. There are a lot of external factors driving those problems at the moment. I could bear with a worse cost of living if I know that the country I live in is making good moral decisions, and we're not being idiots in a cultural sense, and we're preserving our culture, and we're encouraging the really good parts of our culture, not the silliness. You know?
1: Well, you know, when you get questions like Jack Tame asking, "Oh, are you going to, you know, commit to net zero?" It's just you're asking a question that's coming from TVNZ, and it's like the undecided voters. I mean, when they're talking to them on the TV last night with that Māori activist, it's like, okay, so what are your political?
0: Yeah, it's like TVNZ went out and said, "Are you an undecided voter who really wants to vote Labor? Come into the studio." Gordon, good morning to you, mate.
2: Good morning. I'm an independent candidate in the East Cape electorate, and you touched on Kerry Allen before, and the police tell me that they did not have to charge her with the most serious offence.
0: Why not?
2: Which I think was, they never gave me that reason. I took enough time to get
0: Chippy
2: that out,
0: rang up, and Labor people rang up the police station and the Commissioner of Police, and they put the fix in. That's why, Gordon.
2: Okay, well. And on top of that, there is a complaint that's been lodged with Parliamentary Services, and it's gone to Chris Hipkins about the expenditure and a breach of electoral provisions. And Chris Hipkins is not replying to that. Obviously, the media are not coming.
0: Okay, who put in that complaint, Gordon?
2: Lastly, I'd like to invite you.
0: No, Gordon, who put in the complaint?
2: I'll send you a copy.
0: No. Who put Gordon? You can just answer the question, mate.
2: Listen, the complaint's gone in. It's gone to Parliament.
0: Who's put the complaint in, Gordon?
2: I'll send you a copy.
0: Is that a secret? Well, you can ring me when you can tell me the secret, Gordon, because obviously you are somewhat off the reservation there. This from Neil. Neil, you send me a lot of texts. This one's particularly good, and it's longer than I would normally read, but today of all days I will read it. Persecuted, exiled, and slaughtered in their millions, I acknowledge and pay my respects to the Jewish people today. They are the repositories of so many of the values and traditions which have shaped the Western world and from which we all benefit. I am sure of one thing, the Jewish people and Israel will be around long after Ayatollah Minto and his chums have met their fate. That is from Neil, and that's particularly pertinent today on the third anniversary of the October 7th attacks. Don't forget, 1,800 people roughly killed in the first attacks, 285 taken hostage, 65 of those died in captivity. It took more than 2 years to get them all back. Of the 6,000 people, of the 7,000 people who poured across the border from Gaza into Israel, slaughtered hundreds of kids at the Nova Music Festival, young Israelis, I should say. 3,800 of them were, if you like, regular terrorists. A couple of thousand of them were just civilians who were providing medical support through ambulances. and providing observation, posing as journalists. It's estimated 7,500 people from Gaza took part in the attacks, and Israel vowed to get every single one person involved. I think they've probably killed over half of them. And in the ensuing conflict, some 78,000 people living in Gaza are believed to have died. That is a fraction of the actual population. The vast majority of those 78,000 were combatants. Yes, there were civilian casualties. Given the scale of the conflict and the area it's over, the lowest scale of collateral damage in any modern urban conflict. Quite amazing, really. So, Chris Hipkins, not a genocide. And the hate that you spread to Jewish New Zealanders by the comment you made last night, the damage you do, and the complete hypocrisy of that claim beggars belief. What an interesting show this morning. Michael will have at midday. He is going to break the story with Winston Peters of the New Zealand First List. Is it today or tomorrow? It is today. Today, so do listen out for that. Michael, after the news, thank you for all your calls, for your many texts, and for paying attention. Oh, he's got Benedict Ong on as well. Oh, geez, that'll be fun. That will be fun. Benedict Ong's still standing. The maddest man in New Zealand politics, perhaps world politics.
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0: Oh, well, I can tell this story now. It's so long ago, I can't even remember what year. It was the last press gallery party in the old Deutsch room when they were refurbishing Parliament. We all moved across the road. I was working with Bill Ross at TV3. We moved across the road to the Bowen House where they had built a new debating chamber. So the last Deutsch party, or the farewell to the chamber party, was huge. Much closer, probably 80 people came to that party, but you had to really be an insider. They weren't the free-for-alls with PR people and everything, and who, you know, every man and his dog, like they are now. And it was a great party, and we all got quite drunk. There were senior members of the government, of the opposition there, MPs, press secretaries, journalists. We went down to the debating chamber, and we literally stole the speaker's chair, like the throne of New Zealand. True story, this. And we took it into the Deutsch room at about 10 o'clock at night, and everyone was drinking in it and just being dicks. But the deal was, if you're at the party so that no one would pimp on anyone else, you had to have your picture taken with a glass of alcohol in the speaker's chair. Now, I can remember, I think when I did it, I used one of the sheepskin covers, a thing, and I put it over my head like I was the speaker. And I had a glass of Chardonnay. There were cabinet ministers with women sitting in their laps. But Paul Escort, who was a photographer, print photographer, Paul made sure that everyone in the room that night got their picture taken. None of those photographs were ever developed. But two people knew there were two copies of the negatives, and they were held as an insurance policy, a mutually assured destruction policy for everyone who had been at that party for stealing the speaker's chair, the throne of New Zealand, and drinking booze in it as a party. That's my best story. I think it is now far enough back in the annals of history that I won't be blamed. I don't know where, I do not know, hand on my heart, where the negatives are now. And we can only hope they never see the light of day. And probably people called each other nasty names and said ribald things to each other, but that's what a party's for, letting your hair down a little bit.
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1: In this update, a huge fire in the high country above Lake Wakatipu has now burned through 1,400 hectares of tussock and scrub. Fire crews have tonight wrapped up their response for safety reasons, but five choppers and 23 firefighters will return at first light. The blaze is still not controlled or contained, with wind conditions and the terrain causing challenges. Hope's Labour's promise to help fintech companies take on our big four banks could bring substantial change. The party wants immediate real-time bank transfers by 2030. Industry group Digital Identity NZ head Andy Higgs says it's not sexy policy, but it'll increase the number of banking players.
2: The incumbents basically wrote the rules of our market 40 years ago, and we're still suffering under the same lack of competition.
1: Winston Peters says he hopes to relitigate on the issue of conversion therapy in a controversial interview. The NZ First leader told lobby group Family First his party wasn't in Parliament when treatment to change sexuality or gender was banned, but they would have fought against it. Peters is standing by his position on puberty blockers as a transgender support group challenges a ban in the High Court.
3: But our position doesn't change. I don't care what the court says in that context. It's not going to rule for us what these principles and standards are.
1: Police are still investigating a 32-year-old woman's death on Waiheke Island in June and are now treating it as suspicious. Police were called twice to help Chantelle McLaughlin Middlemiss at her Onitangi home the day she died. Emergency services, told she might be dead, found her alive and well, but were called again 50 minutes later because she was unresponsive in bed where she died. Australia's High Court has ruled on its first climate change case and is blocking expansion of a major New South Wales coal mine. Lawyers say the decision on Mount Pleasant mine sets a precedent, meaning planners must consider coal's fossil fuel emissions wherever it's sold around the world. That's news.
0: Facts. Dialogue. Honest conversation. Vital elements in a functioning democracy.
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6: Good morning, New Zealand. It is a Wednesday. It is the 7th of October, and boy, have I got a show for you today. In a big way. And we will also be breaking news on the show today in a very, very, very big way. Big for some. Actually, I think most New Zealanders will go, oh, whoop-de-doo. But at 12 o'clock, we're going to be joined just after 12 o'clock by the Right Honourable Winston Peters, the leader of the New Zealand First Party, who is going to reveal the New Zealand First Party list for the 2026 election. Now, it has to be in by tomorrow. I think Thursday noon's the cut-off. New Zealand First is the last of the parties to do it. But they've got a problem in a sense. They've just got too many quality candidates. So there are going to be some winners and losers from that. There's no question about that. It's the nature of politics. I was actually looking back on all of the list announcements and whether they were Greens. Te Pāti Māori had a list of one. to party.
4: We
6: don't want your boy, and it's none of the MPs. It's the general secretary of the New Zealand of the Te Pāti Māori, which whoever that is. Labour had casualties. In fact, they on the current polling, there's all this talk about the front bench of the National Party, and understandably so, which I have to say is not going to get any better as a consequence of Simeon Brown's interview this morning with for those of you who listen to it, with Sean this morning. Sean, you know, you can lead a horse to water, can't you, Sean? But you can't make it think. Just to misquote a phrase. But there's Simeon Brown still going two ticks campaign. Yesterday there were two polls and they pretty much reinforced each other. Although they also didn't. I was fascinated by the fact that TV One News Varian poll and the Radio New Zealand poll, so the two state broadcasters yesterday had their polls, as you'd be aware. And the thing that struck me about that was that although they told a sort of common, story, they also had some quite significant differences. And I've been looking at the 2026 election and all of the polls. I follow them assiduously, like, well, anybody would, just quietly, who's got a vested or even an unvested interest in it. But the thing that struck me about yesterday's polls was that they bounced the parties around when it comes to where am I going. And although a lot of people have left National and Labour, and that is without question the story of the polls, it is the collapse. It's not the collapse of the middle, because it's still, 56% by the One News Varian poll, roughly the same of the Radio New Zealand poll. So 56% of New Zealanders, according to both those polls, are still voting for National or Labour. The centre-right and the centre-left are bouncing about a bit. So the Opportunity Party, for example, gets 7% in a One News Varian poll. It gets just 5% in the Radio New Zealand poll. And there is still going to be a question, and that is the question as to whether or not the Opportunity Party will get to 5% in the end. The New Zealand First, I think, is the only one that's consistent, actually. I noticed yesterday in the Reid research poll, they were 10.6 last night, they were 10. So was ACT, actually, now I think about it. They were 9% in both those polls, Radio New Zealand and the One News Varian poll. So that, what's that, about 19-20% of the centre-right vote is being shared by ACT and New Zealand First. And then you've got National. And at any other time you would think, oh, it doesn't matter if National's got 28% or 29% of the vote, really. They will still win. And yet there they are, the Opportunity Party, who are going to determine if these polls were to carry on through to the next 4 weeks, who the government's going to be. And I have to say, there is no question that they would go centre-left. They would be eviscerated by their own. Most people who are voting Opportunity Party are centre-left voters, probably 5 out of 6, maybe 6 out of 7. So they know exactly which side of their bread the butter rests. But there you go. And who gets into Parliament? It's really interesting also. So what I just said is that there's been a lot of commentary on the National Party and who they're going to lose on their current poll rating, not so much electorate members of Parliament, although there will be casualties there obviously as well, but who they'll lose from the list. You might apply exactly the same logic to Labour. Labour was hoping to rejuvenate its caucus. They took the opportunity when their list was announced, I think in July. They elevated 4-5 non-members of Parliament and relegated some of their other members of Parliament down the list, saying, it's all right, we'll be fine if we're polling 35%, which they were at the time. Not anymore. So there are going to be a number of Labour current members of Parliament who are going to lose their seats as well. just quietly, including one of their star recruits, the economist from the trade union sector, Craig Rennie. And he has been put out in Wellington Bays and said, oh, it's okay, you'll win that seat. No, he won't. They're 1% behind at the moment, but I have very little doubt the Greens will win that seat. But there you go. This is not the big news today. At 12 o'clock, we'll be joined by Winston Peters, as I said, to give the New Zealand First Party list. And they have, I guess, a similar problem as to all of the other parties. You've got to fit a whole series of talent into a small container. I think it's a bit like getting into, if I can make an analogy, and it's not a very good one, but I'll do my best. It's like a large person trying to get into medium-sized garments, Josh, you know? And you're squeezing it in, but at the end of the day, there's an overhang and not all the flesh gets in there. I sometimes think that that's what we've got with, you know, party lists, quite frankly. You're trying to stuff as much people in there and not to upset too many people, and you want sort of gender and geographic balance and all that sort of stuff. But at the end of the day, there's still a lot of flesh that doesn't make it. You know what I mean, Josh? Yes.
7: Yes, yes, I do, unfortunately.
6: It's funny you say that. I was watching somebody, a rather large man yesterday, try and put himself into a suit, which obviously he doesn't wear very often. And, you know, he was one of those large men and who had a tummy. You know, Josh? So his legs are normal, but you've got the tummy. And he had failed. He'd done his best. It was a nice suit. But it was a large tummy and he had the shirt. And he had to put the shirt and the tummy somewhere adjacent to. It was one of those. So I have to say, for all those apparatchiks of all of the major parties, all seven of them, trying to juggle people and trying to rejuvenate is going to be very difficult. The one party that's managed to escape that to a large degree is the National Party, who have introduced no new talent at all because they've just got too many bloody MPs. But Labour, the Greens, ACT, obviously, New Zealand First, not Te Pāti Māori, the Opportunity Party, all lots of talent in their lists at the end of the day, but there's not an inexhaustible number of seats in Parliament. Also, the other thing that came out of the Radio New Zealand and One News Variant poll is it looks like, and just extrapolating over the electorates, and I'll continue to do those over the next 4 weeks, we are definitely going to get an overhang in Parliament of 4, 5 or 6 seats. There was a poll out, and remember I've said to you all along the Māori Party will win their own seats, so I'm betting that they'll win 4. There's a slight question mark over Irene Kuiper because she is so useless, but the other three, I have no doubt, will win their seats as well. A poll out last night, Rauri Waititi is something like 20, 25 points ahead of Tania Waikato from the Greens Party. It's almost impossible to believe that there'd be someone more radical than Rauri Waititi. Let me introduce you to Tania Waikato. If on the basis of last night's polls and yesterday's morning's one, the state broadcaster suggesting the centre-left are going to win the election. It'll be a four-headed coalition hydra. It'll be a four-headed hydra. It'll have a weak Labour at its core. It'll have a strong, rejuvenated, some might even say rabid, Greens just sitting there going, please pass me, no, just pass me the biscuits, Hipkins. The pleas will have gone. And they'll also have a whole series of bewildered opportunity people wandering around Parliament, getting lost and simply asking where the toilet is. So, and then, of course, you've got 4 Te Pāti Māori MPs going, we're your majority. There is a possibility, and I know this sounds slightly odd, but that the Labour Party could form a coalition without Te Pāti Māori. I know. Have a look at last night's One News Variant poll. Labour 28, Greens 16. All right, that's 44. See, didn't need to go to my computer as a modern generation would. And it's rote learning for you. Opportunity 7. What's 44 and 7, Josh? Oh, no, I'm not going to test you. I can't do that. It's a majority. Just quietly, and I just wanted to float it to you, that even if Te Pāti Māori get 3 or 4% of the vote, they might not necessarily make it. Or they might be confidence and supply people, but just pointing that out. Having said that, if Tanya Waikato, who is one of the leading Greens party list candidates, gets elected into Parliament, and she is representative of the Greens Party, you don't need Te Pāti Māori at that point. Dear Lord, the Greens are rabid on Māori issues and Māori activism. I'd hate to be a straight white man in that party. What am I talking about? There are no straight white men in that party. Forgive me. Forgive me. There's no straight white men. There's no straight white men in Te Pāti Māori, are there? Just quietly? You wouldn't be allowed, would you? Isn't there something at the doors that says no white cisgender men? Is that right? Hmm? Anyhow, there you go. So 12 o'clock, Winston Peters, the announcement of New Zealand First Party list. Lots of recruits. They've picked up, I mean, you just think of the people they've picked up. Incredible. Two former National Party MPs in Harate Hapango, who I have to say I've been quite impressed with that, just quietly. Alfred Naro, a former National Party Cabinet Minister, I think, for two terms. They had Stuart Nash, former Labour Party Cabinet Minister for, oh God, three terms, I think? Two, sorry. Until he sort of... they had. I mean, that's a sort of past tense. Tane Randall, who is a very smart man. It wasn't just, but not just an All Black captain, but he's got, I think, both law and commerce degrees from Otago University. He went and worked in the city in London for a wee while, and runs his own business with his wife and back in the Bay. You've got Craig Stobo. Who's got better qualifications than anyone in both National and Labour to be a Minister of Finance. And then you've got all your members of Parliament, and then you've got your bright young things, to Keira Lawrence, Vicky Ho, Penny Gaylor, I mean, who's a regional councillor from Wellington. We'll all find out, including me. So it's going to be one of the most amazing things, in terms of live radio. Well, we're not radio, are we? What are we? Live broadcasting. That I am going to find out my list number live at the same time. So there you go. There you go. All right. Benedict Ong. Steve Abel, says Neil, in the Greens Party. I think he's white, although he's a beta male. I'd be beaten senseless, wouldn't he? All right, and then we're going to get Don Brash up in this hour to talk about Janet Dixon update, but also on this editorial that was written over the weekend by Matthew Hooton. Hooton versus Brash. It's in a law court, but it'll be happening also on the platform this morning as well. And then the election campaign launch of Benedict Ong. Benedict will be joining us to launch his Dunedin City campaign. He's decided that local government's just not special enough for him. He's going for the national limelight. It might well be that Benedict Ong is elected as a sort of bloody good practical joke by the students of Dunedin North, I don't know. But he will be on our show this morning as well. And somebody's just said Tanya Waikato was the instigator of getting principals to sign to keep the treaty in school. She's very dangerous. Yes, she is. There's no question about that. Her methodology is clever, but I have to say her politics is mad. Stuart says, I think we should be looking at going back to an upper house. 80 in the lower house, 40. Most Western states have them. Stuart, why would we need an upper house, mate? Just quietly. You're right, Australia's got one. They've got the House of Lords in the UK. I don't know if France has got one, have they? They might. The United States has got one, but I'm struggling, Stuart. We need an upper house, why? I think it was abolished in 1953, the New Zealand Legislative Chamber, as it was called at the time. It was where you sent old people die, basically, old men, essentially, who'd served the party well and who could sleep upright. So they found the Legislative Chamber and decided to abolish it for pretty much the same reason. But I'd be interested, thought. And Michael, what happens if you're not on the list, says Craig. Embarrassing. Well, I will. Ah, good point. I'd never thought about that. No, good point. Yes, for goodness sake, don't let Sean hear you call the platform a broadcaster, says Pete. No, well, we're something. That's all I'll say. We're something. We're something new. We're something novel. Yes, so. So there you go. Don Brash, Benedict Ong, Winston Peters. Sorry. Breaking news at 12 o'clock today. So that's a big show, isn't it? Listen, a couple of things very quickly. Some of you will have watched, and here I am, Dork of the Day, just quietly. Might be Dork of the Week on this one, just quietly. Last night, I said, the wife said, no, I'll rephrase this. I'll start again. Last night, I got in the car with my son and drove to a Meet the Candidates meeting in Wanaka. All right? We haven't had any in Wanaka, despite it being the largest area in the Waitaki electorate. So I got in the car to drive the 55 kilometres down the road to Wanaka for a Meet the Candidates meeting. My wife was very disloyal. She said, the leaders' debate's on. And I went, yes, I think I might. And then I'd noticed she'd got into her pyjamas, she had a glass of wine in her hand, and it was starting to take root in front of the television. And I went, so you're not coming to support your husband? No, she said, in that sort of endearing way that she can, when you just know that there is no way that she's going to get out of her pyjamas, is going to put down her wine and make herself presentable to drive 55 kilometres to support her husband. All right, so it could have been a scene, but there wasn't. And I went, oh, all right, okay. And so I drove with Theo thinking, oh, God, I'm missing the leaders' debate. I wonder who'll turn up for this Meet the Candidates meeting. I got to the venue and it looked relatively deserted. And I thought to myself, well, there's the answer, Michael. Everybody's at home watching the leaders' debate. Oh, well, it'll just be you and the other four candidates that are standing for the Waitaki seat. I go to the front door of this building, the Wanaka whatever centre it is, open it. I can't open it. It's locked. I went, oh, for fate's sake. Have I arrived early? Looked at my watch. It was, yes, 6:45. And I thought, so there I was. And guess what? Josh, there was no meeting at all. I'd confused my Tuesday with my Thursday. My son looked at me, he said, well, let's go and get McDonald's. And I said, they haven't got a McDonald's in Wanaka, Theo. He gave me a hard look. And so I drove back then the other 55 kilometres to home, Josh. And so I managed to miss the leaders' debate. And it has to be said, I got home, though, just after 8 o'clock, I think it was. I'm sure the leaders' debate was still going. And the wife greeted me. She'd been on a second glass of wine, I think, by that time. And she said, I said, why aren't you watching the leaders' debate? She said, I turned it off. And I said, why? And she said, well, it was just irrelevant. It was just, you know, nothing I haven't already heard before. And so I'm interested in your reaction. That was my wife's reaction. I haven't watched the highlights. I haven't seen a highlights package. Normally you can go on YouTube and somebody's distilled all the good stuff, but I haven't seen anything like that. So I'm going boxing blind this morning. But what I'm reading of all of the media, and you've got to remember it's got a very leftward tilt, is that Chris Hipkins might have won the debate, but Christopher Luxon didn't do anything really bad. There was nothing really sensible there. And it sort of reinforced what the left-wing media were saying last week, that the winners of the debate last night were, roughly in order, Winston Peters, Chloe Swarbrick, David Seymour, and Rari Waititi and Kile Wong. So I don't know if that's true. You need to tell me. 0800-33-22-83, text 50-50. And seriously, if one of those two Christopher Luxon and Chris Hipkins will be the Prime Minister in 4 weeks' time. Okay? I'm looking at their polling ratings of parties. I'm looking at their polling ratings as preferred Prime Ministers. And we are going to have the least promising Prime Ministers in the history of New Zealand. There will never have been maybe Jim Bolger in 1990, but there will have never been as unpopular leader as either of those two, yet one of them is going to be the Prime Minister of this country. And I don't know about you, but that does tend to fill me with just a little dread. What do you think? 0800 33 22 83, text 5050. Love to get your thoughts on last night's debate, but also on the curious and weird and strange part of this, that New Zealand's got two party leaders and two parties, one of whom must be the central core of whatever government is formed in 4 weeks' time, and they are like they are. We're entering strange and weird times. Oh, and another thing here. There's a suggestion of the Grand Coalition that Labour and National, Hipkins and Luxon, will somehow find each other's phone numbers the morning after or the night of the election result. How much credibility or credence do you give that? 0800 33 22 83, text 5050. It's 29 minutes past 10.
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2: I'll tell you what we are going to talk about this morning, and that is David Tamaheri not facing a retrial over the 1989 murders of the Swedish backpackers Heidi Parkin and Urban Hoglund. We are going to talk about that this morning, because on the basis of what has been said in the court, today, Justice Simon Mount has discharged Tamaheri on the two charges of murder, said he was free to go, which means we've now got an unsolved murder. Is that what it means? We'll talk about that a little bit later on. All right, listen, one of the really interesting things about being in a pressure or a, you call them pressure groups, but lobby groups, I think is a more polite phrase, is that you're made for elections, and it doesn't matter whether you're of the left, the right, or, you know, it's trying to get a pothole fixed outside your gate or something like that, or potholes in general. Elections are made for you. Well, one might well argue that this election has been made for Hobson's Pledge, who have been prominent over the last 3 years in pointing out the failures, I guess, of this coalition government to a large extent to address many of the anomalies that they see in the way in which New Zealanders are treated and the preferences and the priorities that are given to one particular ethnicity over others and how this is wrong. The encroachment, though, of a, if you like, liberal orthodoxy when it comes to the right of Māori and their special place in New Zealand is not diminishing at all. And as I mentioned yesterday, it's even led to the ridiculous position where the psychologists of New Zealand collectively have apologised to a large extent for basically not treating Māori properly through their entire life, and apologise for being white, Western, well, that's it probably. Probably for being male as well. Who knows? But it's certainly a prostrate affair at a marae in Wellington 2 days ago. But our next guest, though, has said, well, this is not just in psychologists, this is throughout professions. We've gone through the Janet Dixon affair where this real estate agent faced the cancellation, or has faced the cancellation of a license by the real estate authority after refusing to complete a compulsory course course on Māori that had nothing to do with selling houses. Stephen Franks, the prominent former MP and lawyer, faced something similar as well. There seems to be no abatement of professional requirements, even of vocational ones, that acknowledge that Māori have a primacy in this country. Well, to join us to talk about it, update that, and also his ongoing conflict with the editor of The Post, Matthew Hooton, please welcome Don Brash, former National and ACT Party leader. Welcome to the show, Don. It's lovely to have you on.
3: Good morning, Michael. This is an important day for you, I imagine. Have you heard yet?
2: Yes. Yeah, I mean, listen, I to be honest with you, and it's a bit like you, Don, isn't it? You're sort of sanguine, aren't you? Because you know that there are lots of other people who could do equally as good a job as you. So, you know, you sort of take that on the chin. And if you've been there before, it's when you're there and you leave again. Have you ever been tempted to go back again, Don?
3: A few people have crazily suggested it. It's not going to happen at my age, but sometimes it's tempting. Yeah.
2: Well, how old are you now, if you don't mind me asking? Are you in your eighties yet? Are you in your eighties yet?
3: I'm 86.
2: Oh, for Pete's sake, you're just a spring chicken, man. You've got years
3: Absolutely.
2: To go.
3: Yeah,
2: you could do another 3 years.
3: Right.
2: Listen, as I said in my introduction, you are

0: This is sort of your time, really, isn't it? Have you been disappointed over with progress made in trying to stop racial preference in this country over the last 3 years? Have you been disappointed in where the government's got to?
1: Yes, I am. I'm very disappointed. I did an appraisal of the government recently, or a few weeks ago, about how they had performed on six criteria. And one of them was eliminating this Maori dominance of our whole society. And they made promises during the election campaign of 2023 to fix certain things, and they simply have not done so. Or at least they've done so in part. They, for example, scrapped the separate Maori health authority, which was obviously a nonsense. They had done some things, but they've fallen a long way short of what they seemed to promise during the 2023 election campaign. For me, the crux was the Treaty Principles Bill. How on earth this government could turn down that bill, and how the Prime Minister could say there was nothing in that bill that he liked, despite the fact that it simply said the government's got the right to govern and we're all equal. I mean, it was mind-boggling. So in many respects, very disappointing. You mentioned the psychiatrists or psychologists, whatever they are. And of course, the Janet Dixon case is about this injection of all things Maori into areas where it's got nothing to do with Maori tikanga or Maori culture at all, selling houses. So the Real Estate Disciplinary Tribunal has ruled against her, and we are supporting Janet Dixon to go to the court to have that decision overturned.
0: Okay, just going back one. I've had on the show Shane Jones, Winston Peters, David Seymour, a variety of, if you like, members of parliament from the lesser parties, and they all say the same thing to me, that at the end of the day, they didn't get enough votes at the last election to be able to shift the dial on this particular issue, and they are in a minority, even if you added the two together, obviously in the cabinet where all these sorts of decisions are made. That would seem to lead to the natural conclusion, Don, that the sticking point was the National Party over the last 3 years. Can you tell me why they would have taken that view that nothing really needs to change in this area?
1: I have to agree with you. And the odd thing is the National Party's constitution talks about equal rights. In previous years, three successive National Party leaders have promised, for example, to get rid of Maori electorates. But this current National Party version has gone terribly weak and wobbly at the knees on this issue. I assume it's Mr. Luxon, but I assume also he's got backing in the caucus for this kind of wishy-washy pro-special rights for one ethnic group as opposed to others, despite what the Constitution of the National Party says. I mean, there's no other conclusion you can reach.
0: Yeah, listen, but with all due respect, you've been a leader of the National Party. You're probably close to many of them as well. I know your wife has been a prominent member too. Can you just explain to me, because I've been out of the National Party since, 1996, so it's a long time, but can you explain to me why they wouldn't? I'm looking here at the values, and they say loyalty to our country, its democratic principles, and our sovereign is head at stake. And then the second bullet point they've got, though, is recognition of the Treaty of Waitangi as the founding document of New Zealand. Was that in there when you were the leader of the National Party?
1: To be honest, I don't recall that, Michael. It may have been, but I don't remember it. But I do recall, as I say, quite clearly, because I was in the audience when Bill English, when he was leader of the party before I became leader, he said quite explicitly, the National Party, when it becomes government, will scrap separate Maori electorates and treat all New Zealanders equally. So when the party began to sort of walk away from that commitment, I'm not entirely clear, but it's pretty obvious at the moment they have done.
0: Well, no, you're right. There's another bullet point that just comes after it, equal citizenship and equal opportunity. So that would seem to confirm your interpretation as well. All right, that's disappointing, but nonetheless, you've got two now. You would have seen the polls last night and yesterday morning, which combined put New Zealand First and ACT at, either 18-19% of the poll. Do you expect them to have a greater influence then as a consequence of that on these issues should there be a centre-right government?
1: I certainly hope so. I can't guarantee that, of course. National is still polling somewhere between 26 and 30%, depending on which poll you listen to. But, I mean, I think it's high time that both New Zealand First and ACT made their position on the treaty absolutely crystal clear. Winston has done so on a number of occasions. David Seymour is unambiguous on the issue. Mm. So they ought to be able to drive the government, if it is a centre-right government, towards an end which most New Zealanders expect.
0: Are we out of step, though? Well, can I ask the next question? Is it us out of step? I'm looking also at the polls. Opportunity's got anything between 5 and 7% at the moment. They've made the Treaty of Waitangi and it's if you like, its influence a central part of their policy making as well. Have New Zealand just turned on this equation? Has all the indoctrination of universities, schools, professional institutions, the public sector, is it having its sway, do you think, upon the ordinary public of this country?
1: I think there has been a change, and it's generational in a sense. The people who've gone through the indoctrination of preschools and primary schools and secondary schools have now become adults and they're voting, and they take it for granted that those with a Maori ancestor, and I say that rather than Maori, those with a Maori ancestor have some kind of preferential constitutional right. And I mean, that is totally anathema to my way of looking at things. One of my great delights about Hobson's Pledge was that right from the very beginning, 10 years ago, our co-spokesperson has been Maori. Casey Costello, of course, who's cabinet minister in the current government, is Maori. And proud of that fact. Elliot Ikole, who's another candidate for the New Zealand First Party in this election, is also Maori and Pacific Islander, and he believes passionately in one law for everybody. And I think that'll be true for most people over the age of 45.
0: So, okay. So, given that generational divide and the reasons that you've given for it, I have to say a number of schools even now resisted Erica Stanford's attempt to try and remove some of the influence of the treaty in the way in which they conduct themselves. Are we fighting a losing battle, Don?
1: Well, I'm not willing to surrender just yet, even though I'm 86. But, I mean, the good thing was Erica Stanford did remove from the Education Act, as you recall, the mandated requirement that priority was given to all things te reo, all things Maori, and that's a good step forward. But there is a generation, as we talked a moment ago, who have come up to believe that some special constitutional status for those with a Maori ancestor. And I mean, there's no future in for our country if that view becomes dominant. It's already very strong, clearly.
0: I've been going around the world trying to find places in which one particular ethnicity is given privileges that another does not enjoy. I think I got to Malaysia, and you've probably come across that one. Fiji would be another. Are there other countries in the world, in your connection, that give a particular ethnic group preferences and priorities that that are not available to others, that are democracies?
1: In a constitutional sense, not to my knowledge. I can only think of Malaysia and Fiji, but neither of them are very happy societies.
0: No, that's for real. And good point, and we won't be either. Listen, the next issue too, so you put out an advertisement last Thursday signalling that there is a great political danger should the centre-left get in, particularly Te Pāti Māori. There's no question in my mind, I'm sure there's none in yours, that they're going to win a majority of the Māori seats, and polling in the last 48 hours seems to confirm that. And so there was a picture of Rāui Waititi, and then in his pocket, Christopher Hipkins sort of looking out. You got the implication. Was that race baiting?
1: Well, not in my judgment. I think what we were saying is that the Māori Party's got some outstandingly inappropriate and radical constitutional views, and Mr. Hipkins is going to need them to form a government, which means that the risk we face is that if a Labour-left coalition government is put together, we will see accelerating this different constitutional status for people with a Maori ancestor. I mean, that was the purpose of the ad, and I don't resign from that at all.
0: No, okay, well, fair enough. But it would have cost an awful lot of money to put those advertisements into the newspapers. I think they were full pages. Did you have any problem or resistance at all from any publications to taking those advertisements?
1: Well, at this point, the ads were only in Stuff-owned newspapers. They're up and down the country.
0: Okay.
1: Now, I checked the Christchurch Press, the Post in Wellington, and the Waikato Times. The ads were reasonably placed. I was most dismayed that the ad in the Sunday South Times, which is, of course, a national paper, the ad was on page 37. I had to believe that there was some malign intention on the part of the people laying out the paper to put it that far back.
0: Mm. Okay. So the editor of the Post gets really upset, Matthew Hooton, and he declaims he declaims Hobson's pledge, whilst at the same time taking your money. Do you find his attitude a little strange, Don?
1: Well, it is strange. On the other hand, I respect the fact that he did take the ads, didn't try to block their publication, as some papers sometimes do. But, I mean, Matthew's had a hang-up about race and issues related to race from a long, long time. I mean, he alludes in that editorial to my Arriwa speech in 2004. And, of course, the background of that was that he drafted a speech for me, which I declined to use for that occasion. I used the speech drafted by one of my staff. In fact, I didn't write it personally. I did make some changes to it, but I didn't write the first draft of it. And then turned down the speech, which Matthew himself had written, had actually asked the support of the party for money so that he could write that speech for me. And as I say, was very upset when I turned it down. So some of this hostility goes back quite a long way.
0: So let me get this right. He's not working for the National Party, but he rings you up and says, I've written a speech for you to give, and now you're going to pay me to write to say the speech. Is that correct?
1: Well, to go back a bit further, I mean, he was one of many people who thought that National was not going to win the election in 2005 with Bill English as leader. So he encouraged me to challenge Bill. He actually organised a press conference where I made my declaration that I was challenging Bill. So in that sense, I'd had a contact with him prior to that Arriwa speech.
0: All right,
1: and
0: okay.
1: He got to be the kind of unofficial advisor. I gave him a copy of the speech that had been written for me to give it that Arriwa Rotary Club, and he was so appalled by it, apparently, that he went to one of my supporters, asked for money to enable him to write another speech for me, and I declined to use that speech. And that's, I think, didn't please
0: me. So it's personal. Well, you're suing him now. That defamation case is in the High Court. Is that right?
1: Well, it's not in the case is not in the court at all, unfortunately. He has objected to the case, to the charge. The Court of Appeal is deciding whether it should go to trial.
0: Uh-huh.
1: So that Court of Appeal hearing, I think, was in June. We're now October. We don't yet know what the Court of Appeal will decide about whether it's allowed to go to trial. These things are very slow.
0: So you've had the Court of Appeal hearing to determine whether or not the trial should proceed. But
1: correct.
0: It's now, as you say, the 7th of October, and you still don't. Gosh, isn't that just the court system summed up in one, just quietly?
1: Because the alleged the defamation occurred in, I think it was August 2024, which is more than 2 years ago now.
0: Yeah. Yeah, well, as they say, justice delayed is justice denied. This seems to be a classic case of that. Don, thank you for your time this morning. Appreciate it, and I look forward to catching up with you very soon.
1: Very good. Good luck.
0: Okay, Don Brash, former National Act MP and leader, obviously, and head of Hobson's Pledge. It is 9:09.
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0: We'll talk John Tamahere, by the way, today as well. But in the meantime, your calls. Tim, welcome to the show.
13: Yeah, hi, Michael. How's it going?
0: Oh, it's going all right. I'm a bit tired, but apart from that, I'll survive.
13: I'm sorry to hear about your mistake about that meeting, you know, going for such a long drive.
0: Yes, I lost all credibility when it comes to be able to say this is what my diary is. I actually had it in my diary on Tuesday. So I was in my diary and, yeah, there you go.
13: Well, don't beat yourself up too much. I make stupid mistakes like that too.
0: Well, I think my son was most upset because he thought, well, at least I'll get McDonald's. And unfortunately, they don't have a McDonald's for Monica. They soon will have one. But, yeah, so it was a long drive home. Anyhow, mate, what could I do for you?
13: Well, it's good to hear Don Brash's reflections on the National Party, which he used to lead. It brought home to me that how much National have bought into the revisionist political activism around the treaty. For example, apparently they are trying to ratify the concept that the Treaty of Waitangi was the founding document of New Zealand. And as a matter of law, it's not. The founding document of New Zealand was the New Zealand Constitution Act, UK 1856. Prior to that, New Zealand was part of New South Wales, the colony of New South Wales. And
0: you don't have to tell me. I agree with everything you're saying. It's become a convenient fiction that the Treaty of Waitangi is the founding document of New Zealand, because legally that's not true, as you're pointing out. I think they're meaning it rather in a political sense rather than a strict constitutional sense, aren't they?
13: Yeah, it's political activism. Just like the notion that the treaty is a partnership, because Lord Cook of Thornton did not say that the treaty is a partnership.
0: Yeah, no, I agree. Yeah.
13: He said it is something akin to a partnership, and one is akin to one's wife and children, but one cannot be akin to oneself.
0: Well, that's an interesting juxtaposition, but no, you're right. I'm interested, though, from your point of view, yeah, putting all that sort of to one side, will your vote be determined on that issue, or will it be determined on other issues that you consider of more importance?
13: Well, my vote will be fundamentally determined, well, my party vote will be determined on the need to keep the authoritarian leftist sound power, but my constituency vote, because I'm in Wellington North, it will be determined by the need to keep Tamantha Paul out of power.
0: All right. So Tamantha Paul, she's standing against who?
13: Isha Verrill is the only.
0: The Labour, the former Labour
13: Prime Minister. I really don't want to vote for Isha Verrill, but what choice do I have?
0: Right, okay. But Paul will get in irrespective if she loses the seat anyhow, won't she? I should be on the list.
13: She'll be on the list, but the point here is, she'll be on the list, but at least she won't be my...
0: she won't be your MP.
13: Member of
0: I suppose if you went and knocked on her door, you wouldn't get... Yeah, for a start, it's okay. You'd have a bit of trouble
13: with it. I just want to say that, you know, you might dismiss my objections as being legalistic, but it's an example of the way...
0: No, I'm not dismissing it at all. I'm just saying to you that when people talk about the founding document, I take your point, but I think that the meaning that at that time, 6th of February 1840, you've got to remember we've been celebrating it, well, certainly for the last, 50 years, since 1975, even before then. There was Rob Muldoon, in actual fact, remember?

0: Coming up this hour, we will be launching the campaign. Well, I don't know if we are. I've been told that we are, but it can't be right. Of Benedict Dong, the independent councillor from Dunedin City, it was decided that, well, frankly, it was just too easy to conquer the Scottish town, and he wants to head off to Wellington to change the world. What policies might he be promoting? What changes, what differences will he bring? And will the students of North Dunedin decide, nope, that's it. And just quietly, would there be a campaign in Dunedin, given the fact that there are elements of that particular population that really don't like him very much, who will get behind that campaign for the point and purpose of eradicating him from their particular city? We will find out. And then at 12 o'clock or after 12 o'clock, Winston Peters will join us, New Zealand First, to reveal the list, the party list, the preferred, if you like, members of Parliament who would go to Parliament under that list. On the basis of last night's poll and this morning, 12, 13 members of Parliament. I'm sure Winston will tell us that that's not the right opinion. Polling will be more than that. Just on the last, well, yeah, it'd be 13, according to the Reed Research poll, 12. I think of all the parties, yes, they are. They will gain the most based on current polling compared to the 2023 election. ACT will pick up, it'll be about the same, will it? No, they'll pick up a couple of MPs, or one MP certainly. Apart from Opportunity Party, the others, and the Green Party is roughly about the same. I know a lot of people have texted me over the last wee while and said, how the hell can the Greens be getting to 16%? I would suggest you quite easily, put yourself in this particular position for a moment. You're a left of centre voter, all right? And you really do believe and you've been bouncing around the Labour Party for a long time, and you think, and you've got to remember that they proclaimed themselves a centre party last week. That's what Chris Hipkin said. We are a centre party. He didn't use the word left, a centre party. Well, for exactly the same reasons that people have bounced off to ACT in New Zealand First, who used to be national voters, the same logic applies. I've got a party that's hugging the middle line. They're not definite enough to me in their policies. They're not addressing, everything from the cost of living, which you'd have to say Labour aren't, through to, the recognition of Palestine or whatever liberal cause there might be out there. I'll go to the Greens because they know who they are, they know what they stand for, and they're not wishy-washy in the middle. And it's pretty easy to see why the Greens would be 16%. And if you work on the theory of last night's One News Varian poll, for example, you'll see that National got 29 and ACT and New Zealand First between them are 19, all right? Labour's 28, Greens are 16. It's exactly the same concept of two centre parties who used to dominate and have dominated New Zealand politics since 1935, getting stuck in the middle, fighting over. And I said yesterday, I said that I thought that the prime ministerial or the leaders' debate last night would be like two bald men fighting over a comb. Well, they're fighting over that centre line. So if you like your politics with a touch of red meat, or at least to mean something definite, then of course you've got choices now under MMP of parties that much better suit your outlook. Once upon a time, all those ACT and New Zealand First votes would have been in National, and all those Green votes and Party Māori votes would have been in Labour. But MMP, we've evolved over 30 years. I see no difficulty. And you've got to also remember, the left doesn't really have two significant parties. Like ACT and New Zealand First, it's got a new nascent op party. It's got Te Pāti Māori, which is really a psychological condition rather than a political party. And so I can understand that the Greens would be 16%. You've just got to look at the weakness of Labor. Anyhow, there you go. I suspect that after the election, says one of you, there'll be a big media hoo-ha about how wrong the pals were and how could it all happen. Yeah, well, and that's happened. It's just that if the polls are wrong, there's a lot of them wrong, can I say. The minor parties bounce around. They always tend to overestimate the Green votes and underestimate New Zealand First, for example. But the Centre Party votes, National and Labour, they were exactly the same last year. They were, sorry, last election and the election before that and the election before that, I've looked. And the pollsters got it right that National and Labour would end up where they were on election day. So just saying, all right? And then you've got people like my daughter, my middle daughter, Lucy, who would have voted Greens at the last election. She's in her postgraduate. She'll be graduating this year from Auckland University. She'll do postgraduate stuff and stuff like that. She's sensibility stage. In actual fact, she's the sort of person who's more likely to go to opportunity than ever go to Labour. So Labour will never be her party. She voted Greens because, well, you are when you're 18, for God's sake, and you're a woman and you're sort of a bit liberal, you know. This is why we should never give an 18-year-old to the vote, just quietly, Josh. I think we should start, you should be allowed to vote only if you get a job, pay tax, or you have children. I think that should be it, Josh. Don't you?
1: Unless
0: you have an actual stake in society. I mean, what 18-year-old has a stake in society if they're not working, Josh?
1: No, they're
0: going to university. They're sponging, aren't they? Seriously. Shouldn't be given a vote. But there you go. Mind you, she'll say, well, I work part-time, Dad. I pay tax. Yes, all right. And Brett says, Michael, if these smaller parties get over 50%, do you think the far right and the far right could form a coalition? Far right and far left, I assume. It's got to be better than the two Chris's. Yeah, just quietly. A caucus composed of Winston Peters, David Seymour, Rari Waititi, Chloe Swarbrick, Keeley Wong. How's that going to work out? No thanks. All right. And I just wanted to send you a tip. I was cold called by Symphony Research for an opinion poll. They were asking about pay equity claims. Their framing of the question was absurdly biased. They described the issue the same way a Labour Party MP would have described it. And that will surely impact the answers people give, and it will bias responses towards support of the opposition parties. I just spoke with their representative today, who informed me that surveys completed on behalf of TVNZ, who also wrote the questions. Symphony did not alter the wording. TVNZ will be releasing the wording after they've reported on the results. That's a very, very, very interesting text. Thank you so much for that. Symphony Research, TVNZ, poll on pay equity, and biased framing of the question. Oh, listen. Don't we all know that state broadcasters are going to screw the scrum? We need a new Minister of Broadcasting who's going to get rid of them. Just saying. I wonder who that could be. And the polls don't account, says Sarah, for a overhang, do they? No, they don't. There'll definitely be a statistical overhang. Therefore, the polls are wrong, says Sarah from Horowhenua. I don't know if they're wrong, Sarah. It's just that you take the polls as your fundamental building point, and then you've got to build the overhang into it, yeah? But I don't know. And Michael, we are an online world where folk are used to lying about their real life, says Victor. there's experience, Victor. And will likely happily do so at a phone poll depending on their tribal views. Yes, and can I say, over 70s who once upon a time used to love answering polls and would do so out of a sense of politeness. Oh yes, certainly I'll help you. Good old Kiwi, can I help you sort of stuff. Now over 70s tell me, and I've been to a few retirement villages, they have got no intention, can I tell you, of answering a poll because they disbelieve or distrust now people that are polling them. So, there you go. It is 17 minutes past 11.
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7: The Right Honourable Winston Peters, leader of New Zealand First, invites you and your family to his upcoming public meetings in Invercargill and Mosgiel. 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
0: All right, let's move away from politics for a moment, shall we? The decision of the Crown not to offer any evidence for the point and purpose of retrying David Tamaheri for the murder of Heidi Parkinen and Sven Hoglund should concentrate our mind, because it is yet again another one of the things that makes us distrustful of the police and major investigations. Over the last 20 years, there have been a sequence of cases, high profile, that have called into question not simply the investigative techniques of the New Zealand police, but also the way in which they compile their guilt or the guilt of the defendant and then structure their cases to the point of ignoring any evidence that might reach a different conclusion. Now, the David Tomohiri case is in many ways a fascinating case because it had been also through so many court sequences. So the police might have made errors, and they did, but the way in which the case was conducted, the trials, was nothing to do with the police, of course. That was the Crown Prosecution Service, and the, with responsibility then, I guess, of the Solicitor General, who appoints the Crown Prosecution. And it was also, it went to the High Court, to the Court of Appeal, and finally to the Supreme Court, who in August 2025, heard the case. And then having heard the case earlier this year in March, actually, overturned the Court of Appeal, quashed Tomohiri's convictions and directed that a new trial would need to be held. In part, that was due to affidavits and evidence that were provided by others, including one, ironically, by Sir Robert Jones, who said that a detective inspector by the name of John Hughes had admitted to Jones that he'd made up evidence to nail Tomohiri, sort of a bit like the crew murders, that sort of made up evidence. But also Hoglan, the young man, his body was found still wearing a watch that, according to one of the witnesses, Tomohiri had confessed as to giving to his son. But when they found Hoglan's body, he was still wearing the watch, which proved that put a lot of, question marks around whether one of the prison witnesses who Tomohiri had allegedly confessed to was telling the truth. And the case relied an awful lot on these prison inmates who had, a vested interest to make up evidence for the point and purpose of rewarding themselves. And we're not talking about the most reliable people. You've heard all about prison snitches and things like that. But there it is. So now David Tomohiri has walked free from the High Court. He is... just trying to think, he's in his early 70s, so he must be, 73, I think. That's how old he is. He will not be tried again. Listen, he's not a good man, which is why he was, at the end of the day, it was believable for the police to charge him with the murders. And I don't know whether he is guilty or not. All I know is, and that is, that the evidence that was presented was so seriously lacking that one might have been conscious of the fact that maybe Mr. Hughes or Detective Inspector Hughes recognised the same flaws in the police prosecution and evidence that the Supreme Court would later uncover. As I said, though, it went through a number of court hearings, so it's not like, the police did all this by themselves. There were a series of court hearings which might well have uncovered the truth, but which rather confirmed the evidence of Tomohiri. Guilt of Tomohiri. And it took a Supreme Court earlier this year to overturn it. The practical intents and purposes, though, of this, I have to say, mean that... there is a person out there who did kill the two Swedish tourists in 1989. And I was young in it. This will all be distant history to you. You weren't even born. No, you wouldn't have even been born, Josh, when the two Swedish tourists went missing. It was at the time regarded not simply as shocking because two people had been murdered or gone missing and presumed murdered, But it was also shocking because it affected our international reputation at that time. New Zealanders were desperate for overseas tourists to come to this country and spend their money. And it was perceived that if you start bumping off your tourists as they're in this country, that sends a very negative impression of New Zealand abroad. But I'd be interested on your thoughts on this one, everybody. Tamahere was previously convicted, I think, for manslaughter. He had a criminal history. He was just the sort, he was in the location of this particular area, and he was just the sort of person that would fit, you know, a profile of this is the sort of person. But the suggestion is that Parkinson, I don't think her body's ever been recovered. Hoglands has. They went into the bush near Thames. There's a suggestion. There was other evidence, though, I have to say. Not just based upon the snitches at all. But no, the Crown this morning have said that because of the passage of time, and because a number of the witnesses were either unreliable or dead, some of the evidence that was no longer available to the Crown, and there was also witnesses who would give it are no longer available, as they are not going to do it or go through it again themselves. So, I'd be interested in your thoughts on this one. As I said, Justice Simus Mount discharged Tamahere on two charges of murder, said he was free to go. He left without comment to the media. I think he's always regarded the media as part of the enemy in this particular case as well. But the next question immediately arises, doesn't it? Because we all know, obviously, the Dunedin murders. Was it Every Street? Was it? Yes, it was, with David Bain. Whether or not now this will lead to a plea for compensation. So I'd be interested in your thoughts on that as well. But all right. And somebody says, I know who killed the Swedish tourist, the same one that killed the Bain family, the Cruz. What a joke. In New Zealand, you can get away with murder. Yes, well. And also, is it Murray Guy, remember, as well? Yes, another botched trial, that has to be said. Then you've got, of course, the Sounds, Marlborough Sounds murders as well, of which there's a great deal of dispute. So, it doesn't mean that he didn't do it if he was not found not guilty. No, that's right. The Court of Appeal, the Supreme Court didn't actually rule that Tamahere be dismissed. And that there was no evidence. They actually ordered a new trial. No, well, they said it was up to the Crown prosecutors to decide whether to hold one. They did have the liberty of saying, no, there would be no new trial. But that is the postscript of it all. So there you go. 0800 33 22 83, text 5050. After this, on the other side of this, we'll be back to talk to a man who's made a name for himself. Well, that's the only word to describe it, in Dunedin for the last year, over a year now. But he's decided that Dunedin's too small. Now, New Zealand. Benedict Ong, after a past 11.
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5: It is time to go to Dunedin. We've had him on the show a couple of times, and he is, without question, I would suggest you probably, Davina Smolders would be another one. New Zealand's most controversial local government representative, along with Davina Smolders, for completely different reasons, it has to be said. He was elected in October last year, the mystery man who came out of nowhere and got elected relatively easily, actually. Five councillors lost their jobs last year in Dunedin. They got rid of the mayor as well, who subsequently died, so it was a bit of a tragedy as well. But the reality is that since then, Dunedin, or at least the Dunedin City Council, and virtually everybody who's had contact with Councillor Benedict Dong has decided, well, they don't like him, they don't want him, and he is an embarrassment to them. And as a consequence, he has been suspended from many of the duties that a councillor can perform, been excluded from a number of meetings, and even been trespassed from various parts of the city, including Otago University. Well, he's not going to put up with that. And he has now decided to launch his latest crusade. Joining us to talk about that, controversial Dunedin City Councillor Benedict Dong. Benedict, welcome to the show. Thank you so much for joining me.
6: Yes, thank you, Councillor Laws. And it might be appropriate to call this crusade, or like the historical crusades, but that was quite a more like a medieval type of time. Now, I'm just lucky. I'm only facing the threat and literal threat of being put onwards to the Milton Hilton.
5: Just to explain to listeners, because sometimes I just need to explain so they get what you mean. The Milton Hilton is a prison. It's called the Otago Regional Prison. Why are you in danger of being put in prison?
6: Because literally I have the trespass notice based on malicious false accusations against me put forward by Vice Chancellor and former Deputy Prime Minister. Well, he put forward the trespass notice, literally signed off by former Dunedin MP for Labour, Dr. David Clark.
5: Okay, can I ask the obvious question?
6: Sorry, Benedict, we
5: don't want to have an argument with each other, so I'll ask the questions and I'll give you plenty of time to answer. Is that okay?
6: Please do.
5: Okay, cool. Can I ask the obvious question? Why would a trespass notice from the University of Otago lead to you being put in prison?
6: Because the penalty for trespass, and as stated in that trespass notice to me, to inform me, is to say I would go to jail. Now, it's not go directly to jail. Naturally, no. I have to pass the sort of go of the courts. But onwards to there, after one passes go, you go on to jail.

0: job to do. You got elected to the Dunedin City Council. You said you were going to save the city. Can it not be saved, Benedict?
1: I will be able to do that most effectively as the first in history independent MP for Dunedin electorate since 1943. And you know what's getting to be a little bit more well known, not quite across the country, but certainly in our city, in the closest countrywide electoral race in our great country, the first independent MP for Dunedin City could very hold the balance of power and deliver most effectively for our Dunedin community, because I will have the singular MP seat and discretionary authority to demand what the Dunedin community wants and needs. That's to say, wait, Dunedin hospital beds, I want more. If you want to work with me, whomever it is, after November 7th.
0: So let me get this right. So you, with the election so close, you think that if you were to get elected as the independent MP for Dunedin, you would have the balance of power in New Zealand?
1: I think foremost, I can deliver more beds for our Dunedin hospital that we have been literally not getting. We can have more doctors and nurses that are serving not just Dunedin City, but serving you, Councillor Laws, widely across our southern region, our Otago region, that Dunedin hospital serves. And that's not all. There needs to be parking, much more parking available across Dunedin City, and that's going to be provided as part of the Crown's provision of parking for new Dunedin Hospital. It's not there.
0: So let me get this right. So your thing is more hospital beds and more parking in Dunedin. That's what you're going to Wellington
1: for. That is amongst other things. When I hold what will be literally in the closest race across our country, the balance of power as a single one-man independent contractor.
0: Yeah, I know. The thought that on election night it's so close and it all comes down to what Benedict Ong thinks. Wow, that would be a pretty state of politics, wouldn't it, in this country?
1: Well, I think it's fair to say, councillors, let me explain it to you. I have a bit of a fan club of leaders and members, big and small, from one particular political party, that's Labour. Literally, when the former Labour leader...
0: So Labour like
1: mayor,
0: you, did you say? Labour like you?
1: Well, let's be a bit clear. It's a bit ironic to say they like me, of course. But when Mayor Little from Wellington spent his ratepayers' money and time to politically attack me with his deputy, I got to say, Wellington, did you really need to have your mayor and your deputy, who are both Labour leaders, literally, go and spend your community's money and your meeting time and go on countrywide media and politically, proactively attack me? Well, kind of, I have a bit of a fan club. That's not just Labour of our city. It seems to be quite a bit across our country.
0: Okay, all right. Benedict, the very obvious question. You think you can't do your job now because you've been frozen out by the Dunedin City Council from being an effective councillor. Yeah. Do you honestly believe that you have sufficient political support in the Dunedin seat to defeat Rachel Brooking, I think, is the local Labour MP?
1: Let's put it this way, elected representative. I know that the answer has been put out by me, and you'll hear it more in the coming weeks, but I'll give it to you now as an exclusive councillor.
0: I feel privileged.
1: We have three choices. You must feel most privileged. We have three choices this November 7th for Dunedin City. The choices are remarkable historic change via your first independent MP for Dunedin City since 1943 for everything our 20,000 households need.
0: I asked you a question, Benedict. Just concentrate on that. You'll have to concentrate.
1: Let me,
0: here we go, Benedict. Do you

0: Let me finish, please.
1: You can breed... No. Benedict, other person talking.
0: Other person talking.
1: You just, you know, here we go. Other person talking. Here I am. Here's the question. Do you think you can beat Rachel Brookie? Now, don't hive off on any other question. Is that a yes or a no? Can you beat Rachel Brookie?
0: Yes, of course. Otherwise, I wouldn't stand. But the question is, am I a main contender? Am I a dark horse or am I a vote stealer? And you know the outcome of being... You know, well, we'll see November 7th. I believe I am the main contender. But if I so happen to be a vote stealer from... you know, Honourable Brooklyn, who is Rachel going Brookie. To be the electorate, who's going to be the electorate MP then?
1: I don't know.
0: Do you think, Councillor Lawson?
1: No
0: well,
1: idea.
0: You know, if it's what some like to claim as a two-horse race between two frenemies of Labour and Greens, I believe it's a three-horse race, but, you know, if as they kind of most subjectively claim it's between Rachel and Francesco. What happens when this vote stealer comes into the race as he has? We'll have the worst nightmare on George Street once again, because we are going to have literally Francesco as electorate MP. We will very well have Chloe as finance minister for our great country, and we will have Hawkins return to council when I so decide I might just trigger the by-election.
1: Oh, that's right.
0: Because there's too many bans against me. That's so, the worst nightmare for Dunedin City, Councillor Law.
1: I think the worst nightmare would be... don't you think the worst nightmare would be if you got elected just quietly? Don't you think Dunedin would go, uh-oh, what have we done? Like they did about a year ago or not?
0: Wait. Are you against me as well? That's very subjective.
1: Am I against you? No, I'm just asking you. Wouldn't Dunedin...
0: you're asking me. Okay, perfect. Yeah, I was just asking.
1: Well, wouldn't Dunedin regard their worst nightmare as having you as their Member of Parliament? Because...
0: Well, of course not. If they elected me in, obviously you have it the wrong way. That's what our community is dreaming of. It's sweet dreams, not nightmare. Nightmare is the nightmare on George Street that would come if we have the trio of Chloe as finance minister.
1: Do you think you'll get your deposit back? Do you think you'll get your deposit back? Because you've got to pay $300, I think, to stand, and you've got to get.
0: I think I'll get a pay rise as electorate MP. What are you talking about? You might get a pay rise too when you become MP as well.
1: Benedict, I'm not in your class, mate. No. Seriously, there you are. Off you go. All right, well, can I just ask one final thing? Who would you choose out of the centre-right coalition and the centre-left coalition if you've got the...

0: Yeah, okay. Actually, seriously, just can I just ask you one question, though, Steve? Do you think Chris Hipkins, looking at the result, and he's going, oh, my God, the day after, and let's just say the centre left have got in, do you think he'd be going, holy moly, why don't I just ring Christopher Luxon, instead of, I've got to make three phone calls now and spread my cabinet? Do you think there's any chance of a grand coalition?
1: No, because the left are actually barking mad. What I think is going to happen is there's going to be much of an overhang since a lot of this publicity's come through the platform. And the light has gone on, I think, in maybe 50, 60, 70% of National Party voters. And I think it's going to radically change things. But the news media, of course, they're still climate change and net zeroing things away, and they've completely missed the vote. So, yeah, no, I don't think there's any chance of Mr. Hipkin.
0: All right. Okay. Thank you very much, Steve. Nice to talk to you. It is 5 to 12. I don't have any more advertisements, do I, Josh? Good, thank you. We've got to do them all, so that's all right. Rather than the balance of power, Mr. Ong's time be better spent concentrating on his balance of mind, says Neil. And Brenda says, Michael, two things are infinite, the universe and human stupidity, and I'm not sure about the universe. And Vanessa says, can we just bottle Benedict's confidence minus the delusion? I don't know. Truly, though, he's not a kingmaker or a vote taker. He's just an egotistical nutbag. Well, yes, and I think a lot of other people come and say, Neil thinks he's a rogue Chinese Communist Party operative. No. And just on that, you've got to remember that in what, 2017? Both National and Labour had Chinese members of Parliament. Do you remember that? They were both list MPs. Nobody knew who they were. One of them actually only spoke Chinese. He would not address, I think it was a National one. He wouldn't talk to any New Zealand media or would only talk to Chinese media. I forgot, don't ask me. I don't know why John Key and all those lot actually put him in the party, but there you go. But then the SIS knocked on both Jacinda Ardern's and it would have been Bill English's door or Simon Bridges at that time and said, oh, by the way. And they both resigned, remember? So, we have had Chinese members of parliament in this country, and it's stunning that the media will not go down that route, you know. Can you imagine if they'd had CIA connections? They'd be talking about it now. But oh no, Chinese Communist Party? No. I'm not sure if my comment. Yes, there you go. Send that man to Palmerston North and I'll vote for him, says Jesse, as our candidate. Certainly. And I'll be his campaign manager. There you go. Benedict, you listening? Jesse, Palmerston North, campaign manager set. Actually, he'd be quite a good campaign manager, just quietly, Jesse. Pardon me. And the Dunedin lefties seem very intolerant of the neurodiverse. Exactly my point. Benedict Ong isn't mad. Now, I know most people think he's mad, but we all know he's what's commonly referred to these days as neurodiverse. So he's on the spectrum. All right. That is why he stands too close to people. That's why he speaks like he does. That's why his social skills are lacking. It's not like he was in a car accident and he had brain damaged or anything like that, although he does have a damaged brain. He was born probably genetically like that. I have to say, if you treated Benedict as the autistic person that he is, just quietly, then I think that, yeah, but they didn't. Mind you, Benedict doesn't help himself. So every time he's given something confidential, he feeds the need to an actual fact. It was obvious, though, prior to the election, and this is just for the rest of New Zealand, that Benedict was autistic, all right? You only had to go and see him on a stage somewhere. Despite fair warning, Dunedin voted him in.

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1: 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Michael Laws, Uncensored.
0: German pornography. I was introduced to it. Now, listen, this is actually quite important. I was a young boy and I went to... It was sort of an A&P show, except it wasn't. In the late 1960s, I was a intermediate school child in Whanganui. In those days, they used to have industrial fairs, but they used to have something also called the Wellington Show. And it was either industrial fair or the Wellington Show, but my parents decided that, and it would have been school holidays, and it would have been during winter, they would take us down from Whanganui to Wellington for the day. So off we travelled, and it was wet and it was cold, quite a bleak a day in actual fact, and it was quite fun driving down around, is it Kapiti area, sort of Waikanae, all right around that area, and the sea gets very close to the road. When it's stormy, the waves can come right across the main highway. So we went through that. It was stormy. And here we are, this little A30, Austin 30 car getting sort of buffeted around by the winds and the waves landing. It was quite exciting rather than scary for a small child. Anyhow, we park and we walk. I remember walking too long, but there you went, the Wellington Show. I had to wear our raincoats. My parents had their brollies, which they never seem to share with us children for some reason. There you go. here we are, talking about grievances 60-odd years later. Anyhow, finally we got into Wellington Show. And so I managed to convince my parents that rather than go with them and my two younger sisters to a whole series of what seemed very female-influenced exhibits, I should bugger off and meet them at a particular or a prearranged point in, say, half an hour, where we could have morning tea. And I strayed into the German embassy. Now, they had, believe it or not, set themselves up with an exhibition site. You know, come to Germany. We're not like that anymore. You know, that sort of place. And so they did a show, you know, which was packed. And I was going, God, this place is packed. It's a sort of travelogue of Germany. You know, and it was mostly packed with men. In fact, almost exactly with men. And it was a travelogue of Germany. I was going, God, there are a lot of people in here. And it was literally shoulder-to-shoulder stuff. And watching, you know, on a screen, this travelogue of Germany. Here we are going down the Rhine, you know, oops, you know, don't mention the war. And then, you know, there was nice sort of bomb buildings. Oh, and that was East Germany, of course. So there was, of course, it was West Germany. So they're trying to say, it's East Germany, they haven't done anything. That's because they're run by the communists. Look at us, West Germans, we've rebuilt Berlin, all that sort of stuff. And then there were pictures of Obergomerau or whatever it is, the religious festival that they have. And then there was, you know, Wagner, but not too much because obviously he was associated with the Nazis. And then they had a whole series of Brunhildes with sort of plaited hair. Oh my God, now I think

0: admissions jumped 40% from August 2023 to this August. Minister Erica Stanford credits the expanded school on-site training program paying learners on the job. Stanford says enrollments are almost evenly split between primary and secondary.
1: We do need more going into secondary. We have a slight oversupply in primary, but we have quite a large undersupply in secondary at the moment.
0: Labour isn't promising to reverse coalition benefit changes, despite railing against them in Parliament. The government's cut job seeker benefits for 18 and 19-year-olds whose parents earn more than $67,000. At its announcement, Labour's Willie Jackson said it would shut young people out of their future, and Chris Hipkins criticised it as cutting support for teens unable to find work. Hipkins now says he won't change the policy.
2: We're not making that commitment in this election campaign. Our focus is on creating jobs for those 18 and 19-year-olds to go into.
0: A huge fire in the high country above Lake Wakatipu has now burned through 1,400 hectares of tussock and scrub. Fire crews have tonight wrapped up their response for safety reasons, but five choppers and 23 firefighters will return at first light. The blaze is still not controlled or contained, with wind conditions and the terrain causing challenges. Australia's High Court has ruled on its first climate change case and is blocking expansion of a major New South Wales coal mine. The lawyer who brought the claim, Elaine Johnson, says Australia is the world's second biggest exporter of coal.
3: Planning authorities can no longer turn a blind eye to the emissions that we're exporting overseas. Governments and companies need to take responsibility for the impact of our exported emissions.
0: That's news.
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5: Good afternoon. It is 3 minutes past 12. And the reason we're starting a bit early, and we'll do the news weather a little bit later, is because we have an announcement to make on The Platform this morning. As I said earlier in the show, the party lists have been released and for all of the parties bar one. And today, right now, the New Zealand First list for the 2026 election is to be released. It has been released. Joining us to talk about that and the prospects of their members of parliament and who composes that list and why they're there, the Right Honourable Winston Peters, the leader of New Zealand First. Win, great to have you on the show. Thank you so much for joining us this afternoon.
6: Good afternoon.
5: Listen, the list for you and its construction, you've been through a number of rodeos and horse rides over the last 30-odd years. The list usually signals the kind of people, the kind of talent, the kind of skills you want. What were you looking for this time in particular?
6: Well, this was an extraordinarily difficult series of decisions to make because of the number on the list and the number of talented people on the list and the number of people with some serious political experience on the list. That doesn't usually happen when you're coming to look at new members of parliament, but all of a sudden we had this very agonising period where we had to sort out the priorities of the number one to number 25, which is the 25 we're announcing. There's 50 in all, but because some want to just work for the party, they just want to help the party's party vote, but they don't want to be in parliament because of their own reasons. So we put the top 25 out, and it's a very, very good list.
5: It's very talented. Can I just go through it? So it's you're at number one, Shane Jones number two, Casey Costello number three, Mark Patterson number four. Those are your current ministers, and you would expect that. And then we move down that list. I'll just read it out. Winston, you've got Alfred Naro in at five, the former National Party cabinet minister for two terms under John Key. What particular skills do you think Alfred will bring to both New Zealand First and to the Parliament?
6: Well, Alfred is a person from a Pacific background, the Cook Islands, his heritage, so to speak, but he has a serious understanding of traditional values in the Pacific, and dare I say, the traditional values of people in West Auckland and South Auckland, in the way that so many politicians purportedly representing them have forgotten what they stand for and what these people believe in. So Alfred's a typical representative, far more attuned on the ground than most politicians are, because they say they're appointed from Wellington choices without

0: having any relativity. You can see it in Mount Albert right now, where you've got candidate after candidate that doesn't even understand the electorate. So Albert's one of those. And then we've got, you know, three people, sets of different people with economics degrees, and people like Craig Stobo. Number six is a very interesting person, but I won't talk about him at this point in time.
1: No, God, you don't want to talk about him. Listen,
0: Craig is one of the most experienced commercial guys in terms of corporate and industrial circumstances in this country. Head of the Financial Markets Association and those sorts of things. Enormously experienced person. Then we got Tane Randall, former All Black. Andy Foster was, of course, he's there. David Wilson. Both of those have got economics degrees. That's not known by most people. So we've had more people with economics degrees than any other political party.
1: Yes, and I mean, Craig Stobo's a great get. I mean, he could walk almost into the finance minister's job straight away anyhow, couldn't he?
0: Well, look, he's been closer to finance than any minister of finance in our country's history, not even being a member of parliament. That's the reality. I can go all the way back to a guy called Nordmeyer with the black budget of 1958, when I was milking cows in those days. But we all remember those budgets. And all these years later on, we've got, as I say, a list of a very, very experienced people who hit the ground, and they're not in training wheels. This separates them from prime ministers, in fact. They've got more experience than Hipkins has ever had when it comes to business, and more experience in running things than most members of parliament have ever had.
1: Can I take you to number seven on your list, because we haven't talked about her? Harite Hapango, Hapango Brownlee, as she's now known, from Whanganui, former National Party MP. What were the things that made her so appealing to New Zealand First and yourself?
0: Well, she's a very common sense person with 35 years in the field as a lawyer, acting for, you know, thousands of clients, and understands people on the ground. Now, that means you're coming to a parliament with business experience, you're coming to a parliament with professional experience. You're coming as an advocate who's had years and years of doing exactly that. And what is Parliament? Well, Parliament is a job where we come to advocate for others and serve them. And so she's got that experience.
1: Right. And then the really interesting thing is that NARO, number six, Harite Hapango, Craig Stobo, Tane Randall, are ahead of the four of your members of caucus, Jenny Markroff, Andy Foster, David Wilson, Jamie Arbuckle. Can I ask what the rationale is? Was it just that those middle ones had greater skills, or is it just that you expect them all to get elected?
0: I expect them all to get elected. We're going for broke here. We're telling the people of this country, you need to change who's got the greatest influence in the government. And if you vote for us, and we'll put aside 40 years of managed failure of the two old parties and start turning this country around. It's not a denigration of any of my sitting MPs. It just means that we need, like every organisation does, rejuvenation. But our intention is to get the massive number of these people in Parliament, the biggest number ever, and this will be decided in the next few weeks, and we're confident we can do that.
1: You've then got two candidates, the former Mayor of Buller, Jamie Klein, and Tracy Coxhead, who I think is a councillor also from in the Mount Maunganui. What was your rationale there? Because they're new names to New Zealanders. You expect them to do well?
0: Well, I do expect them to do well. Klein is very popular down the West Coast. The West Coast has been a forgotten land for so long. It's been shut down by the Greenleaf suburbs of Auckland, who decided, no matter what happens, even though we don't go there, we're going to make sure we just determine your future. 86% of the land is state-owned, and the poor people living down there, the other 14% are paying all the rates and living with the directors of Mount Albert, of Auckland, of Remuera and Parnell. This is wrong. So that's why we've got a guy called Klein from the West Coast standing up for the provinces, so to speak, and the same with Coxhead from Mount Maunganui. These are driving go-ahead future growth areas of this country.
1: Can I go back also to number nine, Tane Randall, the former All Black captain, business person, lawyer. I think he worked in the city in London for a wee while as well. I'm just interested, he's the tookie-tookie candidate, but I'm just interested in, he's placed as high on that list, why? Does he possess skills, do you think, that will make him an outstanding member of parliament? Obviously you think that, otherwise you wouldn't put him there, but do you expect him to be a future leadership candidate in years or decades to come?
0: Look, that is for the rest of Caucus to decide, but what he's got is serious business experience, serious academic experience, serious legal training, spent years in London and overseas in business as well. So he comes hitting the ground running. Again, this is not somebody in training wheels, which has been so often the case in other parties, members of parliament candidates.
1: When you're talking about training wheels, the Honourable Ronald Mark, former cabinet minister with yourself, former minister of defence, is at 16. Was there a reason why he has been superseded by Jamie Clyne and Tracy Coxhead?
0: Well, they are the future, and people like Ron are the here and right now, so that you can be absolutely certain that the next minister of defence will be Ron Mark, because he's the only person in our side of the coalition that's got the real military experience. He's unparalleled in that context. So he hit the ground running in day one, as though that he was been there all this time. And he was an enormously successful previous member, a minister of defence, and he will be so again. Ron understands that.

0: Luxon and Chris Hipkins. Was there anything that you saw there that you think would be inspirational for New Zealand that could lead us through the next 3 years?
1: Well, there's no doubt in my mind that the Prime Minister won the debate, but this was not a credit to him in this context. In the end, what people were looking for is, where is the hope, the promise that tomorrow will be better, and the pathway to do that? I didn't hear them both, either of them talking, or the questioner asking the real questions, which were, how are you going to double the size of the economy in the next 20 years by 25 years by 2050? How are you going to double the size of the economy so you can pay for all the promises that these people keep on making? And New Zealand First is utterly focused on doubling the size of our economy and getting us back up the world, at the top of the world where we used to be. Now, there's a great article today in the Herald by Mayor Harry, a former Labour member from Palmerston North, and he is right about our failure. We've got a champagne desires and a beer income. You couldn't have put it more clearly. And yet we could have a champagne income like we used to have, but you can't after last night's debate. There's an hour and a half of discussion, and nobody was any wiser how we're going to go from A to B as fast as possible. Well, our plan does have that involved, and that's why from day one we've been talking about doubling the size of the economy, so we can keep half of the promises that these others are blithely making.
0: You've been in a coalition that's almost unique, I think, under MMP, of three constituent parties and them represented in the cabinet. That would be duplicated again should the centre-right win. But if the centre-left win, do you see opportunity as clearly a left-wing party?
1: Well, some of their ideas are plain communist. Some of their ideas are breathtaking. Well, when you say you're going to tax retired people $20,000 a year on their land value of their properties, then you're going to send them all broke. And when that was put to her, she said, well, they'll just have to downsize, won't they? Nobody asked the question. You mean downsize to a caravan? Downsize to a cheap coastal batch or something? I mean, there's half of the ideas that she has mentioned, they come out of Trotsky. They're not New Zealand. They're not to do with anything in a modern context. And they're awfully dangerous in that way. And it's all also something worse. They are the result of a huge media campaign for the media to control the election. They're getting all this coverage. Some of us are out there, we're packing the halls with hundreds and hundreds of people, day in, day out, no coverage at all. All she has to do is walk down the road with two people accompanying her, who I don't know, and she's on TV that night. Now, that's just almost biased, but my message to the mainstream media is, all you're doing is actually firing up our supporters to work harder. Thank you very much. Your bias has become an inspiration to us.
0: Well, I guess you've argued that for a long time, that the mainstream media are opposed to New Zealand First. Does that mean that, and you've gone over the top of them, Winston, with your public meetings to make sure you can get to normal people rather than relying upon them. But there comes a point, doesn't it, when they could still screw this scrum by making sure that the Opportunity Party are above 5% on election night?
1: Well, that's the great part, though, Michael. They can't make sure of that. And I'm pretty certain from my experience that Opportunity hasn't got over making 5%. When push comes to shove and those people get near the polling booth, and all the fanciful thinking is out the window, they're going to have to vote for their future. And we hope that we've got our message away by then so that their choices swing our way and not theirs. Now, the National Party strategically in this matter is making a shocking mistake, but we can break past that by just advocating the common sense thing, party vote, if you're National, for New Zealand First. It's that simple.
0: And that message has been resisted as early as this morning by Simeon Brown on Sean's show. I assume that your argument is that if National put their list vote beside a National name, your argument is it's a wasted vote because you simply don't have enough votes to be able to give you any list MPs. Is that right?
1: Well, as the only party that's never done pre-arranged deals with any other party, and all the rest have, The National Party has Tea Party meetings. The Labor Party's had deals. The Greens, they've all had deals before elections. One party never has. It's called New Zealand First. But I'm saying

0: if the left are going to pervert the MMP system with the overhang vote, then for that action, there's got to be a reaction. That's politics. That's real politics. And I think enough National Party people will get it that they're going to have to ignore the training wheel advice they're getting from Simeon Brown and do an experiencing and follow the advice of a guy called Winston Peters, who's been around a whole lot longer, and it'll be a long round after Brown as well.
1: I suspect you might be right. Winston, it's been a pleasure to talk to you this morning. Thank you very much for releasing the list to us. There'll be a lot of discussion points. Wish you well. Have a great rest of the day. Thank you for your time.
0: Now, ask you, how did you get the exclusive first?
1: Yeah, good on you, mate. I look forward to catching up soon. Okay, bye-bye. It is Winston Peters, 22 minutes past 12. I'll read you that list. Winston Peters, Shane Jones, Casey Costello, Mark Patterson are the top four. And then the Honourable Alfred Naro, Michael Laws. Never heard of him before. He's at six. Harate Hapango at seven. Craig Stobo at eight. Tane Randall, nine. Jenny Marcroft, 10. Andy Foster, 11. David Wilson, Dr. David Wilson, 12. Jamie Arbuckle, 13. So those four current members of the New Zealand First Caucus. Jamie Klein at 14. Tracy Coxhead, 15. The Honourable Ron Mark at 16. Jason Herrick, 17. Esther Tofalau-Tavaga at 18. Penny Gaylor at 19. And Elliot Ikolai at 20. So that is the top 20 on that particular list. It is 23 minutes past 12.
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1: Okie dokie. Did you say two more ad breaks? Oh, okay. Yes, that's right. You're absolutely right. All right. Now, thank you for your congratulations. That's very kind of you. I have to say, though, that looking at that list, the thing that immediately is apparent is that it's been chosen, and you've got to remember I'm seeing it for the first time, so I didn't know that list until 12 o'clock. But it's been chosen with the intention that there are no training wheels, so to speak, that everybody of those people is going into Parliament ready, whether for government or opposition. The South Island's done pretty well, I have to say. Mark Patterson at 4, somebody called Laws at 6, and then there's also Jason Herrick, the former Otago, Southland Federated Farmers Chair, he's at 17. Jamie Klein at 14 from West Coast Tasman, former Mayor of Buller, realistic chance also of being into Parliament too. So it's good to see the South Island represented just from a complete parochial point of view, can I say? Sean, welcome to the show. Good afternoon to you.
14: Good afternoon, Michael. Congratulations on your placing, and I hope you don't forget the little people and those who are partially on the spectrum on the normality side when you get into the seats of power. But it's great.
1: Listen, I'm the little person.
14: What I like about the list is you've got people who are professionals like Craig Stobo and a few others. They know where New Zealand's economy is, and we are on a tipping point, and there aren't idiots. You haven't got whack jobs like some other parties we could name. So that's what I like about it. I saw the leaders' debate last night. It's one of the few times I wished I was a narcotics abuser, but I sat through it. There were no zinger moments. Sean's already covered it. On the areas where the coalition has done well, particularly education, Chris Luxon slightly mentioned, but he didn't do any follow-ups. He didn't push the point. It's almost as

0: just not a communicator?
1: He is not a communicator. Remember, he was the head of an airline which has a virtual monopoly. We don't have to compete on the market that extensively. And the companies he's worked for previously, like Unilever, were global powerhouses. When you're part of a fighter brand, it makes you sharper. In fairness to John Key, he was sharper. I also know, without trying to tell tales out of school, if you go to the Auckland Club in Auckland, or if you talk to a few C-suite people, there are now non-discreet inquiries by list MPs, those got legal or management backgrounds from the National Party, about what they're doing after the election. And that's common knowledge in the C-suite community here in Auckland. I expect it's probably common knowledge in Wellington as well.
0: Well, I mean, you wouldn't have to be too bright to work it out, though, would you? I mean,
1: if
0: I was a national...
1: No, not at all.
0: I'm in the National Caucus, so I'd be going, gosh, I need somewhere to leap.
1: No, and I like that Craig Stobo is number 8. Granted, he has the handicap of not having a degree in English literature, but I'm sure he'll be okay if he gets up.
0: Yeah. First-class honours degree in economics might have something to do with it. Yeah, I know.
1: And I concur with Winston on Ron Mark. He was a defence minister my last few years of the TF. He was deeply respected. He understands strategic procurement, and I believe that ACT and NZ First are on the same page when it comes to smarter buying.
0: I think he'll be influential wherever he is, whether he's inside or outside Parliament, Ron Mark, in terms of defence policy going forward. He's brought some amazing stuff back. He's been, should I say this? He's been places, this is a better way of saying it, in the last 12 to 18 months, studying practical warfare and the way it is going to be conducted in the modern world. He's absolutely critical.
1: And those are the places where the Cossacks are. Yeah, I know. That's been reported. And he's got the knowledge now about asymmetric warfare. If they're going to advise New Zealand, we've got it going.
0: Yeah, good on you. Okay, thanks. Listen, a number of you already said, Michael, are you leaving the platform? No, I'm not. I haven't had that discussion. Well, you say it's not true. So I'll share a discussion that I've had with Sean a couple of times, in actual fact. And can I also just say positively here, and I'll put this on the record, if it wasn't for Sean, I wouldn't be standing, just quietly. Sean acted as something of a midwife in where I am at the moment. So I want to give a acknowledgement and a shout out, the modern word, to Sean Plunkett, who was, as I said, something of a midwife in the news that's become out for you today. So that's the first thing. And the second thing is, the platform doesn't follow any rules. We're not a state broadcaster. We're not Stuff. We're not News Talk ZB. We've created our own entity led by Sean. And we do not, in any way, shape or form, have to follow any rules. There are no rules for the platform, bar good taste, decency and accuracy and all those sorts of things, but there is no reason why, and it'll all depend on what happens after the 8th of November, but there will be no reason why Michael Laws would not still be a host. And I would have thought from the point of view of, and it may in actual fact be almost an imperative, just quietly, that Michael Laws be a host. So I'm not going anywhere, just so you know. And I fully expect to be a host on the platform on the 9th. Oh gosh, that'll be fascinating, on the 9th of November as well. Oh, what a show that will be. It would be the 10th, wouldn't it? Monday would be the 10th. Mark, welcome to the show. Good afternoon to you.
2: Hey, Michael. Yeah, that woman, Tanya Waikato, makes Benedict look quite sane, I reckon.
0: She's got some interesting ideas
2: and ideals, I guess. This time I'm not voting for the left because I don't want to see, as you discussed earlier with Don, New Zealand become a Fiji as far as constitutional, and I don't want to see us become an undemocratic country like somewhere like Fiji. But for me, I'm probably going to vote New Zealand First, and not because I like Winston or even the sort of ethos of the party, I'm going to be voting for people like you and Craig sitting around the cabinet table and becoming ministers in the

0: next government, because I don't think you can vote on policy in this election. And to be honest, the only policy that I can see that will get enforced after the election, no matter who gets in at the moment, is Labor's two policies that they have of capital gains tax and the $4 wage increase for low-paid workers. That's the only policies that I could almost sort of guarantee in any sort of coalition deal. So, and that's the problem, I think, with this election and perhaps the closeness of all the parties, is that you're not really voting for policy. You're sort of voting for people, and that's why I'm saying I'm probably going to go with New Zealand First and vote for people who are going to be sitting around the cabinet table who can actually make a difference in their jobs. Is that fair enough or not?
1: Yeah, it's interesting. Listen, I don't want to be overtly political, but I just have to say the thing that struck me was I did a debate, a taxpayer union debate last week for the Waitaki electorate. And it was run by, as you know, Damien Grump and former Labour MP Anna Lorg. And a question came up about should National pursue the two-vote strategy policy, essentially, you know, given the way the polls are at the moment, and if you want, you know, people to be returned or the centre-right to be returned. And the National MP said, of course you do. And then as the justification for that said, well, we don't want someone like Paul Henry down the cabinet table, do we, or Michael Laws? And I thought to myself, and I didn't need to comment upon it. I mean, it was a comment. But the suggestion of that National Party MP essentially was we only want National Party MPs sitting around the cabinet table. We don't want anyone from ACT or New Zealand First. And I've got to be honest with you, the talent base is not within the National Party to equip it with, what, 20 or 21 cabinet ministers. It just doesn't exist. It hasn't existed over this last wee while. And they're going to lose another four or five of their cabinet through this election as well. Then, dear Lord, it won't be ACT or New Zealand First. It'll be National that has the problem for getting quality candidates to sit in this ministerial slots, won't it?
0: Oh, absolutely. And I mean, at the moment, I mean, it's pretty much certain that Nicola Willis and Chris Bishop probably won't be
1: They're
0: there.
1: Gone. It's
0: probably two of their best.
1: And Paul Goldsmith.
0: Best play- well, yeah. Anyway.
1: And Jerry Brownlee.
0: Well, just yeah, Jerry Brownlee's a speaker. But, yeah,
1: they'll need a new speaker, though. You see? Mm.
0: Well, yeah. But I mean, a lot of people could probably do that job. To me, it's more about people like, you know, Erica Stanford doing a good job in education, but I mean, apart from, and if you do take out Nicola Willis and Chris Bishop, as you said, that there's not much talent. But watching the debate last night, there's just, it's like watching a debate from any Labour National from decades gone by. There's no inspiration, there's no new ideas, and as I've said, there's no policies that we can guarantee are going to sort of make it through any coalition talk. So what do you actually vote? You've got to ask yourself, and people need to ask themselves, what are we voting for at this election? You know, what am I going to get out of it? Because you don't know what policies are going to come through the coalition talks. So what are you actually voting for at the end of the day?
1: Good question. And that, I guess, was the other part of last night's debate was, I was looking for two things. I was looking for vision. Where are we going? And two, I was looking for somebody who had the dynamism and the charisma to lead me there. And I think, yeah. What do you think?
0: I think Labour are very painted into a corner with the people who vote for them. And really, that's why they're pretty hamstrung financially, because they've got all the state service sector in their back pockets, and now they're trying to buy off the low wage sort of care workers, who probably, you know, they'll probably get quite a few people there. And National, I think National, I mean, they just keep saying

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8: Alrighty then. Voters need to ask themselves, I'm being told, what is the best outcome for the country, not necessarily the best outcome for you as an individual? Oh, good luck on that one. If we can get this country, says Deborah, back to a prosperous country again and reduce our debt, all New Zealanders win. Deborah, that's a lovely thought, darling. And I'm sure that you read an awful lot of Pollyanna when you were a small child. And it's good, that sort of infectious enthusiasm and optimism instills the heart. But to be honest with you, I think you'll find 99% of all New Zealanders, Deborah, will be voting at this election for how politics affects them and their family. Don't you? Seriously? And Mike says, sadly, some of the National Party still has a born-to-rule mentality. Times have changed. Yes, they have, Mike, and yes, they have. You've got to remember, I served in a National caucus for 6 years, and I worked for the National Party at Parliament for 4 years prior to that. Believe me, I've met all of those people, Mike, who had that view. They'd gone to usually private schools, it has to be said, and I'm not saying things against private schools, but these particular individuals had all gone to private schools. They were relatively well off. They considered themselves to be, there was a word they used a lot, two words they used a lot called noblesse oblige. You've probably never heard of them. It's the two French words, noblesse oblige. It basically means that the nobility have a responsibility to look after people who aren't as, shall we say, well off or as educated or as elite as themselves. So the National Party sort of tended to regard the working man in the same way that you might regard a family pet, just quietly, maybe a stray cat that had come in that you were feeding now. So, yes, I know what you mean. Noblesse oblige. And Pete says, I want a party that puts Kiwis first. Unity, not division, and don't fall for the totalitarianism coming out of Europe or sell our future to transnationals. And I know it's early days yet, says Eugene, but if you were to win and form the next government, would you consider taking out the broadcasting portfolio? If not, what other portfolios might you consider? To be honest with you, Eugene, although I was, when I got selected, as the candidate, I think somewhere along the lines, Radio New Zealand got to me fairly soon. And I just had a relatively interesting interview with News Talk ZB. And so I was in a puckish mood.

0: So when I said I want to be the Minister for Broadcasting, I didn't really. It's just that it came out that way because I was suggesting that the bias of the state broadcasters was something that needs to be addressed. No, no, no, no, you just give me local government. I'd be as happy as Larry. Oh, I didn't say that out loud, did I? No. Because local government is going to be the key policy area over the next 3 years in New Zealand. And as all of New Zealanders know, every aspect of local government affects you. It used to be a place where old men, largely old men, went to die. Or they went to look as if they were dying before they did, local government. Now, like it or not, just because of the powers that central government have given it and its increasing influence and particularly its financial rapacity, local government is an area that is rampant for reform. So that would be fun. But listen, we're getting ahead of ourselves. There is no there's an election to be held. It's a month away. A month is a long, long, long time in politics. It's like a decade in dogged years, can I say, a month. So a day is a long time. A month is like a millennium. So, and there's election, and you should never, ever, ever, ever, and I've never done it, and I don't intend to start now, second guess democracy. There are a lot of people who think I'm going to be a member of parliament or I'm going to get elected. They're fools, those people. Democracy doesn't work that way. You serve at the leisure and the pleasure of the people that you put yourself in front of. And if you're betting on something that's going to happen a month away as a sort of certainty when it comes to democracy, then really you shouldn't be in politics at all. That's all I can say. Mike Moore, who I used to spend many a Friday breakfast with, the former Labour Party leader, He had a great phrase, I always thought, Mike, and it goes like this. And the phrase went, the people are always right. Even when they're wrong, they're right. And I've always thought that's a perfect summation of the democratic will as expressed through the electoral process. The people are always right. It is 10 to 1.
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0: All right, it is 6 minutes to one. I should do justice to your text, so I shall go so. Excellent idea, says Maddie. Need you as Minister of Local Government. Godspeed. Well, got an election to win first, Maddie. But thank you. People are always right, says another view. How did that work out with the 2020 Jacinda majority government? Well, they elected it. I mean, you know, everybody seems to forget this sort of collective amnesia that we had that 6 years ago, New Zealand overwhelmingly elected Jacinda Ardern and a Labour government to be the only party in power. Maybe that's why we've got seven now, do you think? Just quietly, Josh. The reason why there are seven parties that might be in power is because we've decided we never want that to happen again, so we'll split our votes over. I don't know. But when you think about it, the National Party would still like that to occur. And Labour too. Although they know how MMP works, neither Labour nor National likes MMP. They don't like it at all. They love the way it was before the people of New Zealand got in the way, can I say. And voted for MMP not once, not twice, but three times. So, and then we collectively elected Jacinda and the Labour government in 2020. I'm just going to say, I don't know if you had too many choices, just quietly. The 2020 election also was the rebirth of ACT, if you remember rightly too. So I think the ACT party might remember 2020 a bit more benignly than the rest of us. Because without the 2020 election and the civil war that was then raging in the National Party, and that was only 6 years ago, remember? So you do have to give Christopher Luxon some reward for having solved that particular issue. Although who knows what will break out the day after the election, if they lose. Now, I hope once in Parliament, Michael, Mr. Stobo will do a complete restructure and investigation reform into the FMA. Yes, he will. It's extremely overdue. And somebody else has also said, Michael, I'm delighted with that. I'll actually support ACT, but I do think that Parliament will be strengthened, particularly with Craig Stobo there. I would have liked him ranked higher. Listen, Craig's eight. So it goes like this. He would be New Zealand First only needs 6% for Craig to be there. So the first top six automatically sit within that 5% bubble. So 5.5% gives you 7, 6% gives you 8, can I say? So given that New Zealand First got 6%, the most recent polls show them at a minimum of 10%, I see, for both Radio New Zealand, TV NZ last night. I think 10.9 was the Radio New Zealand one, almost 11. Then Craig Stobo will be well and truly involved in Parliament, and I have every assurity, well, it's clearly obvious from his list ranking that New Zealand First want him to be as well. You've got to remember, Craig only joined New Zealand First a matter of a couple of months ago. Harite Hapango has been around a lot longer than that. So is Alfred Naro. They were both within the New Zealand First circles last year. I only became prominent this year. Tane Randall ditto. But thoughts for the four MPs to have been pushed down a bit, but I think we'll still get re-elected. Jenny Markroff, Andy Foster, David Wilson and Jamie Arbuckle. They, kept the show going. But I think it'd be fair to say with one, two, three, those five new rankings, that's going to take hopefully some of the pressure and strain off the leadership who have, I don't know how they do it, just quietly. I couldn't do it. They can. Incredible. All right. Now, what else? The government doesn't seem to talk much about the gaming industry. Isn't it funny? I was just writing a broadcasting draft policy and I was got a little section there that we should, this is for New Zealand First, we should actually have a gaming industry policy. I agree with you. It currently makes over $1 billion for New Zealand each year. It's more than the wool industry. Yes, and it's getting up there almost to the wine industry, can I say. So point well made. I agree with you. And I do hope New Zealand First do well, says Carl, because I do worry that our current Prime Minister is so weak, he would rather do a deal with Chippy than with Winston and David Seymour. That would subvert democracy as we know it. Oh, listen, it'd be the end of the National Party, wouldn't it?

0: monumental impacts of rising greenhouse gases are emerging. A report from the Ministry for Cities, Environment, Regions and Transport says New Zealand's atmosphere has recorded the highest carbon dioxide levels in up to 4.5 million years. The trapped heat will drive more extreme weather, with heat spikes, droughts, floods, fires and slips. Chief Science Advisor Alison Collins says our relatively stable climate is changing.
1: This is a climate issue, but it has implications for human health, infrastructure, and for the economy.
0: Israel has been marking 3 years since the deadliest day in the country's history, with memorial events, including at the site of the Nova Music Festival, where hundreds were killed. 1,200 people died and hundreds were taken hostage by Hamas militants on October 7, 2023. It triggered a military assault on Gaza that's led to more than 74,000 deaths, according to health ministry figures deemed reliable by the UN. That's news.
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1: Good afternoon, team. Good to see you. Lovely to have your company here today on the platform. Welcome, and wherever you are in this beautiful country of ours, I hope your day is going well. And it should get better. Stay with me. Leah Panapa, producer Kelly here as well. Tonight, today, tonight, tomorrow, today. Let's stick with today, Leah. Labor's promising the right to repair for cars, which will require manufacturers to give independent mechanics access to their manuals, their software, their diagnostic information, and the tools that they need to work on the modern vehicle today, which really is basically a computer on wheels, isn't it? Paul Smith is with the Right to Repair Coalition. I spoke with him earlier in the year about this. I'm going to catch up with Paul and get his thoughts on this. He should be happy. Does it go far enough? Is it everything he wanted? And kind of staying in that theme of vehicles again, and I didn't mean to do this, but it tends to happen, petrol prices have broken another record, much to the detriment of the Kiwi wallet. I'll catch up with AA Principal Policy Advisor Terry Collins. How much higher can it go? What can we do about it? And when do we want it now? Where we will start, though, last night, Yes TVNZ held the first leaders' debate. Christopher Luxon, Chris Hipkins. 90 minutes, many of you might be saying you will never get back, but I sat through it, as did my producer, Kelly. Although she said her eyes were sore from the eye rolling, she left the room many times frustrated, and we will get to that a little later on. I did stay in the room the whole time, but was frustrated, I must say. And while this morning there has, from what I've seen, no glowing reviews for either Chris's, from, well, anyone, actually, except Simeon Brown, who said his leader did tremendously well. Of course he did. Jana Wilson is a journalist, former press secretary and political commentator, and she joins me now. Jana, good afternoon.
2: Good afternoon. How are you?
1: Yes, I'm good. What about you last night? Were you eye-rolling, yelling at the telly, scaring the husband, leaving the room in frustration?
2: No, no, but there was a bit of shouting from the husband, I have to say, last night at the telly. There were parts of it that were unedifying, is the description I'd give it, especially at the beginning where they were just going at each other and not really addressing the needs that are really besetting us as a country today. Mm. And, you know, which showed why they are, the so-called major parties are very, very quickly becoming minor parties, really.
1: Yeah. Yeah, there's a couple of things we can go through. Do you think that Chris Hipkins actually spoke more about Labor's plans, don't you? Whereas Christopher Luxon, you had really nothing to say, you think, or wasn't as planned focused?
2: Strategically speaking, thank God he didn't do 9 new taxes or no new taxes or any of that rubbish, because he would have been absolutely, I think, booed out of the place, quite rightfully. He did successfully have a go at Hipkins and what his previous term stood for and what he didn't achieve, and he was highly successful at that. But because they haven't brought out anything new to speak of, let alone a fiscal plan like Labor, he was at a disadvantage. He couldn't do forward-thinking messaging. All he could do is fling, you know, mud at his opponent. And after a while, it just got really tacky.

0: interesting. Whereas, at least Hipkins could talk about what he was going to do. Which is why, you know...
1: Yeah, keep going.
0: Whether you agree with what he was going to do or not, doesn't matter. He looks as if he had some ideas.
1: There were some topics though that I'll go through a couple that caught my eye. I kind of took some notes and then gave up trying. Hipkins committed to scrapping the mandated hour of reading, writing, and maths in schools, which I mean, that should have every parent surely upset at that. I mean, an hour a day of maths, wasn't that a key recommendation of the 2021 Royal Society Maths Report that was commissioned by Hipkins?
0: Yeah, you know, Hipkins was talking to the teachers' union. Luxon was talking to the parents, right?
1: Yeah.
0: And that is a weakness for Hipkins, an absolute weakness. And this is where, in that segment, that was where Luxon was at his strongest.
1: Yeah.
0: His absolute strongest. Because they have got, which is highly unusual for a right-wing government, to have the kind of credibility in education that they've managed to achieve with Erica Stanford. They've done some amazing things in that portfolio, and he's rightly proud of that. He wiped the floor with Hipkins with that, I think.
1: And also getting rid of charter schools when they are starting to see some positives for many of the kids. And it's that kind of broad stroke of the brush without looking at the evidence or speaking to parents, because like you said, he was speaking to the unions. That is pure Hipkins and Labor that I just, you know, again, rolled my eyes and went,
0: really wow,
1: he's not caring about the kids or the education. He's just sticking it to National and what they have built in education.
0: If I was training Luxo, that's exactly where I would have gone with him in the training over that education issue.
1: Yeah.
0: And that's where he needs to go, because that's at the heart, that's the weakness in Hipkins' strategy and why he's everything he says about education. He's hamstrung. So you've got to point that out and point that weakness out, right?
1: Absolutely. I just want to go back to, you said that the no taxes and nine new taxes. Why do you think that would have absolutely, you know, been the death knell for Luxon?
0: I think people, A, are sick of it. B, it has been highly effective for a period, but they need to move on and start projecting much more vision in their campaign. A negative campaign can hold your opposition back, but it doesn't necessarily help you because some of this mud that they're flinging sticks to them. And you look at their polling in the last week or two, they are in the toilet. And they're having, it's not working for them. It really isn't working for them.
1: Mm.
0: And they need to have a new strategy where they start reaching out. That at the moment, you know, they could be in Parliament just flinging mud across the aisle. They're not talking about what the average Kiwi is going through.
1: Yeah.
0: At all, are they?
1: Is it not important though, and I don't want to, you know, labour this,

0: Which I also thought was a bit, well, I'm not surprised, to be honest.
1: Well, but, 90 minutes sounds like a lot, but I've got to tell you, with ad breaks, you're lucky if you've got 60, really.
0: Yeah, that is. Yeah.
1: And with an audience and with stings and graphics, et cetera, et cetera.
0: Yeah, yeah.
1: He doesn't have a lot of time.
0: What did you make of the question about what do you want your legacy to be, or something along the lines? Lixon said net zero. I can't even remember what Hipkin said, to be honest. I was like, what, Christopher Luxon?
1: Yeah.
0: What? Hello, Greens? I mean, what? Where? What? Did that kind of come out of nowhere for you as well?
1: Yes. And the other one was the values question of where have you been wrong? And to be fair to Hipkins talked about I would have been better on Use Crime and Punishment, which actually was a good point to make. Luxon couldn't find anything.
0: Clearly,
1: he's been perfect.
0: I don't know. Yeah, I hear
1: you. Which was quite funny.
0: Yeah. What about their both? What do you both regret not learning, or not? You know, what have you not done in your time? And they both said not learning today. Oh, really, Janet? Who were they? Like, that's how I felt too.
1: Yeah.
0: I was like, oh, I felt quite ill.
1: That's a patchy answer to a patchy question, right?
0: Yeah. That's a patchy question. Now, another things I noticed, I thought Hipkin seemed angry. He had a couple of pops at Jack Tane.
1: Yeah.
0: I thought Luxon seemed a bit more relaxed, but he did get a bit flustered at times. And I think, I know what you're going to say, I think it's the new Hipkins. I brought this up on my show about a week ago when he started, you know, when after the rally he, you know, did a couple of, having a go at the press and a couple of F-bombs.
1: Exactly. I've written about this too.
0: Yeah.
1: The new Chris Hipkins 2.0. I'm not sure it's authentic, and I think it makes me uneasy, frankly.
0: Yes.
1: And, you know, there's
0: too.
1: A lot of energy. And if you can only be angry when everyone else is angry, and you can all be jointly angry at something, right?
0: Yeah.
1: Otherwise, we're all looking at, all we're looking at is someone having a tantrum in the corner.
0: And he did.
1: And, you know, otherwise it's sort of this energy that you kind of go, well, what are you going to do about it? You're in a position of authority. What are you going to do about it?
0: Yeah.
1: You know?
0: Did you think he has, I don't know, do you think he's had advice, you know, they've all got advisors. Has he had advice, do you think, to come on, you know, get a backbone, Chippy, come on, we need to see a bit of a tougher dude out of you. And he's come out so-called swinging, and it
1: We need you to be out there and reflecting what's going on. And I can imagine what the advice would be.
0: Oh, dear
1: We
0: Lord.
1: Need you to be out there reflecting the anger that's in the community.
0: Yes.
1: Well, actually, you just look angry and ridiculous.
0: You look angry and you look petty and you look like you're having, like you said, a tanty at one stage. And then when Jack, twice he said, are you going to let me answer the question? And then it was, well, he said it something again. Jack just, you know, said nothing, which you do. That's what you do when you're being interviewed. But Luxon never had a go at him. And I thought, geez, that you really stand out by doing that.
1: That's right. And, you know, if Luxon was quick enough on his feet, he would have gone, oh, cool, you chits, mate. Cool, you
0: chits. Yeah, just put a little jive in. Yeah.
1: Come on, put a little jive in.
0: Chris needs
1: you know,
0: a cup of tea and a
1: all of that stuff because, you know, this is basically a battle.
0: This is
1: a battle for hearts and minds, and this is a battle for appealing to people's better natures and their value of how they see you and how they judge you.
0: Yeah.
1: So that's why these are important. Neither failed yesterday, but neither succeeded either, in my view.
0: Yeah.
1: And it actually made me feel sad for Aotearoa New Zealand, for this country. It made me feel sad at the lack of leadership that we presently have, which is why we have this dilemma with everyone else looking elsewhere.
0: Yeah.
1: I think there's a big part of that is because of the lack of leadership we're having from both the major parties.
0: Just one more question I wanted that was asked, and I also scratched my head, but I know why it was asked. Is it morally right for someone to have $1 billion? Both men refused to answer. Obviously, well, I thought it was obvious it was the would you support the wealth tax and stealth? And I expected Chris Hipkins to say, no, I don't support it, meaning, yes, I would support a wealth tax.
1: Yeah.
0: But Luxon wouldn't answer

0: as well. I mean, what did you make of that?
1: Who were they protecting? Well, they don't need to protect anyone.
0: No, I know.
1: They need to reframe the question. That's what they needed to do.
0: Mm.
1: I support anyone who becomes successful, be they a millionaire or a billionaire, they become legally successful, you know?
0: Yeah. I think Luxon tried to say that, and Jack was dogged, determined. He asked it again. He said, no, the question was, is it morally right for someone to have $1 billion?
1: I said to my husband, this is a shocking question. It is a shocking question, but you've got to be prepared. That's why they pay the big bucks.
0: Yeah.
1: You've got to be prepared to answer those questions, Janet. Right?
0: I get chucked all sorts of stuff.
1: What's wrong with being a billionaire? I think you should have the courage of your convictions to stand up and say, anyone who can legally make money in this country and be successful deserves applause.
0: Yeah, absolutely.
1: You make no bones about it.
0: Yeah.
1: And for them to be flubbing around because the Greens are saying we'll give you a wealth tax, you know.
0: They were both just like flummoxed. It was quite interesting. I think you've touched on it too, but Steve Brawney has actually said the real winners on the night were the minor parties, and you could practically hear the vote going down the plug of Team Purple.
1: Yes.
0: And that it was two men fighting for their final fight, because, Janet, after the election, no matter what side wins, do you think both men will still hold their positions?
1: I think the caveat to that is the one who gets to hold coalition talks for a government will get to hold their positions, even if it's much smaller.
0: Yeah.
1: But the one who doesn't won't.
0: Yes, that's what pretty much.
1: You know, the devil is in that detail too, Leah. You've got to remember, they both will enter those negotiations thinking they're major parties, when in fact there could be up to four parties in those talks.
0: Mm.
1: So what they have to give away to knit a coalition of four together, or even if it's a minor party with one of the parties sitting on the crossbenches and giving their consent, they're still going to have to get concessions of some sort. And that's where the rub will be, isn't it?
0: Yes. Yep. While I have you, Janet, New Zealand First has just, like, literally in the last hour unveiled their party list with new candidates Alfred Naro, Michael Laws, Hariti Hipango Brownlee, Craig Stobo and Tane Randall rocketing to high rankings. Those candidates ranked even above sitting MPs Jenny Marcroft, Andy Foster, David Wilson and Jamie Arbuckle. The very brief press release described the list as a formidable lineup of experienced, talented and principled leaders who will put New Zealanders first. Last night's One News Variant poll would give New Zealand First 12 seats in Parliament.
1: That's right.
0: What do you make of it? It's no surprises. I mean, that's pretty much who I thought would be there. Interesting that Jenny, Andy, David and Jamie have been bumped down, but I suppose that's the life of politics, is it not?
1: If I was Jamie Arbuckle, Jamie Klein or Ron Mark right now, I'd be feeling slightly annoyed, I think is the phrase I've used. Maybe something a little bit stronger. The thing is, Hariti Hipango Brownlee, what did she do in 2020 and right through to, I think, 2023? What did she do in Parliament? Not a lot would be the short answer. Tane Randall, Craig Stobo are completely untried and newbies as MPs.
0: Mm.
1: So what are they going to bring to the table?
0: Mm. Yeah.
1: I accept that Michael Laws is enough of a political operator that he will know what he's doing.
0: Yeah.
1: But Michael's got an ability to be, he can work in the positive, but he's got an ability to self-destruct as well. So, you know, that could be very interesting. And, you know,
0: Alfred
1: my comments about Hariti apply to Alfred.
0: Yeah.
1: as well. So I'm not sure they're going to actually add anything when it comes to, you know, the heavy lifting in, as ministers.
0: Yeah, that's interesting. I mean, I've looked down the list and, I think you've pretty much summed it up. There are some younger ones I wondered if he should have put up a bit further, but again, I gather this is quite a, I don't want to say an old list, but I mean, we can't be ageist. But it's kind of...
1: But it is.
0: Like you say, no, young blood. Right. You say young blood, but they're not young bloods.
1: Well, no. No, but when your leader is 81 years old,
0: well, that's true.
1: Relative, isn't it?
0: Yeah, that's true. Yeah. All right, Janet. Look, I didn't ask you. So just quickly to the leaders' debate last night, did you get, let's give them a quick ranking, shall we, or a rating out of 10, 10 of course being the best. Oh. Where would you have put it last night?
1: Oh. I'm completely disillusioned at the end of it. I would have given both of them a 6.5.
0: Oh, gee, gosh, that's the highest I've heard so far from people.
1: I'd give them both a 6.5, and they've both got a way to go.
0: Yeah.
1: But this is only the first debate. But still, you need to keep practicing, blokes. You need to be keeping up your training, is what I'd be telling them.
0: Exactly. Janet, thank you so much for your time. That is Janet Wilson, our journalist, political commentator. Have a great day. Thank you, Janet. We'll talk again. Elliot, this is text Leah. Elliot should have been higher. Yeah, I'm a bit disappointed for Elliot. Elliot Ikele, he came in at, I only took out the top 20, and he was sitting on 20. I think Janet's right. Ron Mark at 16 might be a little bit disappointed. He might have thought he was going to be a bit further up. As I said, Jenny Marcroft, Andy Foster, Dr. David Wilson and Jamie Arbuckle, current New Zealand First MPs. Jenny's 10, Andy 11, David 12 and Jamie 13. I don't know. I mean, I know I heard a little bit of the interview with Winston Peters and Michael Laws when he came on an hour ago. Couldn't listen to it all because I had to get myself ready. But very interesting, and he gave his reasons why. And I'm sure you guys also gave your feedback back to Michael. I mean, it's great for Michael, isn't it? Golly, where is he? Number six. Number six on the list. Hi, Leo. I would answer that question. Yes, if that money was legally obtained as opposed to the top dog of the Comanchero motorbike gang, says Gail. Yeah, I thought...

0: if you give us the tools, we will finish the job. This election, put all New Zealanders first. 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
3: 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His Cromwell meeting is at 7pm on Tuesday the 13th of October at the Cromwell Memorial Events Centre on Malmore Terrace. Shane's Gore meeting is at 3pm on Thursday the 15th of October at the Gore Town and Country Club on Bury Street. And his Balclutha meeting is at 6pm on Friday the 16th of October at the Te Pō o Mata'o War Memorial on Clyde Street. 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
6: Leah, we paid for Luxon to learn Sireo at the beginning of his term, so why did we if he didn't learn it, did we? What do you mean? What was that? Was that... I thought that was just such a weak and, I don't, you know, appealing to, oh, I just, when they both went, oh, yes, I was going to say that, Chris. I mean, there were moments there where they literally could have held hands and, like, skipped out together when they went, when Chippy wasn't chipping away at him. But a couple of times, you know, with that one, I wish I'd learned Te Reo more. I was just going to say that, Chris. Besties. You know, I thought, ooh, that's the purple. Anyway, my mate Kelly was at home yelling. Oh, well, no, I was yelling at the telly a few times. My husband was yelling too. You were texting me saying your eyes were sore from rolling so much.
7: My eyes are still sore. My throat is raspy from yelling and laughing at laughing. What the hell? What the hell is he going on about? Oh, what's this? Beep on of, oh my lord.
6: What did you make of it, Kelly Fox, political commentator?
7: Well, I've never wanted to be anywhere near politics, and then I get a job at the platform. You know, it's quite funny. So I had to grit my teeth. I hated every part of it. And especially The sickening parts when you were just saying when they were talking about AI and they could almost hold hands and get in each other's bloody pants. They were like, oh, my God, we can work together on this, Chris. Oh, my God, thanks, Chris. You know, yes. I mean, I'm glad that there wasn't, you know, animosity throughout and they can agree on some things. I like that. That's good. Mm. But generally, I will never get that 90 minutes back in my life. And I looked at it from not so much the content of what the both the guys were saying, but how the actual debate was run. So Jack Tame himself, I forgot that of course he would be hosting it. So when I first put it on, I went, oh, like audibly out loud. Poor Dave sitting next to me on the couch was just like side-eyeing me going, oh, shut up. But I'm going, oh, Jack, oh, yeah, okay.
6: Of course he was.
7: And then of course he introduces them, they come out and I go, oh, no, Dave, I don't think I could do this. I just, looking at Chris Hipkins just makes my blood boil. I'm sorry.
6: Then he opens his mouth
7: and you're like,
6: grin.
7: Ah,
6: it's the grin
7: and the shark eyes. And
6: like we should get over that. We shouldn't pick on, obviously.
7: About the personal looks. It's the smile and the intent behind it is what gets me. And then the little shark eyes. I don't want to be that person, but it gives me trauma. I go back to those COVID times where I'm like, oh, to hear his voice, it doesn't matter if he's singing or saying whatever he's saying, the sound of his voice is like, oh, I can't. And then to look at him with that little smile and I'm like...
6: A smirk. A little... Like, it's funny because my husband can actually imitate it and I hate it when he does it. Well, I like it.
7: Oh, God.
6: Because he looks at me and I went, don't do that. Don't do that, Hipkins.
7: You just want to punch him, right?
6: Yeah, again. I go, do it again and he can screw up his eyes and do the lips thing.
7: Oh, mate. So it's the smiling with the eyes, eh?
6: It's explained to me. Go to the wow.
7: Oh, jeez.

0: Ebers. Okay, so it's a song from way back in the early 2000s by a rapper named Lil Jon. And it's a song about relations, coitus, if you will, sex. Oh. And it says, the chorus goes, to the window, to the wall, to the sweat drips down my beep. Something rhyming with ball. Oh, I said it. Well,
1: I was trying so hard not to say balls, but yeah.
2: Tools.
0: So
2: balls.
0: It's from the to the window, to the wall, to the sweat. Yeah, so that's what he was because when he first said it, he goes, to the wall. And I said to Dave, did he just say to the wall as in reference to that? He went, yeah. I went, are you, oh my God, how many young people know that reference? I mean, I've only come across that this year.
2: And is that real? And is that also, why would you, it's quite a rude song to.
0: Oh, yeah, wild. But whatever. To the wild. I mean, it's kind of come back in the last year or two in the sort of meme sense or, you know, people putting it or doing renditions of it on videos and that sort of thing. But I first time said it, oh, okay, God, really? Did he just say, oh, whatever? Second time I went, oh, my God, Dave, if he says it again, what the heck? I can understand it. Maybe, oh, whoops, I accidentally said it again. But a third time I went, no, this guy's just a tool. And I think he even said it a fourth time. And I'm like, no, I can't. And it was funny because I did actually get up and walk out of the room. I said, I can't do this. But leave it on because I'll listen to it from the other room. So I went into the office and I'm on my computer.
2: I'll torture myself from another room.
0: And that's it. And I think it helped me a lot that I could just listen and not look at them. I could, you know, obviously get up and get out of my chair and put my head around the corner and look at the tally, but oh my life. So I'm sitting in there, I'm tapping away on my computer doing some other work, and all I hear is, you know, Hipkins says this, and then Luxon's come back with this, and then I got up to I actually looked at the TV, and there was this point where I think because Luxon kept going to, and how are you going to pay for that, Chris? How are you going to pay for that?
2: Oh yeah.
0: And at one point Hipkins was like, oh, you don't have a fiscal thing. So he came back, and it was honestly like a little child and such a weak argument of coming back and going, oh, he's picking on, why are you picking on me? Yeah, all I could hear coming out of his mouth.
2: I think you text me or message me so something like, it's now turned into the little brother whining at the big brother.
0: Yes.
2: Upset at his big brother, and he's just getting whiny.
0: Yeah, and he's not even staking a good case, like not even, you know, trying to be tough and going, oh, shut up, Chris, because no, because it was just like, nah, he's picking on me. Oh, it's all I could bloody hear. So, no, I generally hated it. There was so many, I mean, I tried to look at it at a very, you know, centre kind of stance. Okay, I'll hear you out, I'll hear you out. But I just found that they were both weak. And I think this is overall what it comes down to. Chris Hipkins is woke and weak, and then Christopher Luxon is weak and wokish. Yeah. I don't know. He was just, it was varying degrees of weak and woke with both of them, and I was very disappointed.
2: Yeah. Very disappointed. I think some commentators I've read have been really harsh. I don't know what people are expecting.
0: And that's the thing,
2: hey,
0: you don't know what to expect.
2: What do you want to. I think there was some harsh criticisms, but you've actually summed it up better than most of them, Kelly, I think. a lot of whining. I kind of disagree. Now I've thought about it a bit longer with Janet when she said if she'd heard no more taxes and nine new taxes, she said that would have sunk him. But I think that's incredibly important because the more Chris Hipkins talks about all these things they're going to reinstate and pay for and bring back pay equity, which is going to be about $13 billion, and then this is, you know, everything's going to reinstate this at $100 million, $900 million, all this money, how is he paying for it? I think it's massively...
0: I guess it's that stupid capital gains tax he's trying to bring in, right? He's absolutely relying on it.
2: Which is only going to bring in $2.9 billion, apparently, in the first, like, 2 or 3 years. So it's not even going to wet the whistle. It is... It's ridiculous. So anyway.
0: I did laugh when they were talking about the nurses because I think Luxon had said something about, oh, we've brought in, you know, 2,200 nurses. And then Hipkins was like, it's only 54. And then Christopher Luxon turned around and said, oh, well, you know, the 2,100. I'm like, wait on, is it 2,200 or 100 or what? Yeah. Okay, regardless of that, Hipkins is still going, 54. And you're like, there's more than 54 bloody nurses in this last term that have come in. I don't care who you are or what political party you are. There's got to have been more. I mean, come on.
2: It was just, I know that. 54.
0: But I was also explaining this to Dave. This, any political party, and I guess that's the joy of politics, is you can put a spin on anything to make it look good. And I referenced the radio survey results to Dave. And I said, any station could... you know, say, oh, we're number one. And then the fine print, with women who are left-handed going to Bolivia on Tuesday. You know, like they can pull anything out and, you know, you might have had the worst economic thing in 10 years under your government, but no, we've done well and we've pulled this out of our butt in this town at this exact time. You know, so anything can be spun. Yeah. And I guess that is the joy of politics and spin doctors and that sort of thing.
2: The spin doctors.
0: But my gosh, 90 minutes of my life. And I think it's the longest I've ever gone ever watching TV One.
2: Yeah, is it? Yeah, would be.
0: In my life.
2: Do you know, because I am such a bit of a political, I wouldn't call myself a nerd, because a nerd is, you know, means they know all about it and I don't know all about it. But I do enjoy them. I actually do enjoy them. And even when they're, I get frustrated. And
0: you love to hate them, you know.
2: I love to hate them. Yeah. But I do enjoy them. I've been to I'll tell you in a minute about one I've actually been to. Leah, how does Chippy win when he wants to bring everything back that people didn't want? That's why the government changed. I suspect polls are way too left influenced. Laws. Yeah. Do we just have a really short memory? Not us, of course. Leah, the combined height of the two leaders last night was only about 9 feet tall. Not 10 feet tall. Is it the New Zealand Loyal Party that is advertising with you? I don't know, is it? The New Zealand Loyal
0: Party? There's the Vision NZ, New Zealand First and ACT, I think are the only ones at the moment. But yeah, NZ Loyal, no.
2: But you're saying their anti-abortion stance leaves me cold, ice cold, shudder, freedom of choice much?
0: Oh.
2: I don't know, I'm not sure. I'll be honest, but I'm kind of tune out. I don't know. Kelly, really? Is that what Tame referenced in this debate? Oh, what a first class rhymes with hat. See, I can do my rhyming.
0: Nice, yeah, you can do it. I mess up.
2: Yeah. Hippies. Or chippies? Hippies got those black horrible eyes, sneaky eyes. Yeah, Leah, that Tadeo thing was BS week. Fool Luxon, says Karen. It was, Karen. It was, it was so, just wokey crap. And that was the other thing Hipkins had said, that basically co-governance would be back, but under a different name, you know. So it's just, it's, I mean, people might have think that Christopher Luxon didn't seem to talk enough about the future, but Chris Hipkins talked about bringing everything back that was what we were under for 6 years with Labor, and that the people wanted a change. And he's basically just said last night, everything. And here's the thing, you know, again, he's saying that he's going to pretty much reverse most things that National has worked to do in these last 3 years. So we're going to use now more of our taxpayers' money to spend going backwards again, to go back to how we were. And that was that's probably what I took away from it, was if the left get in, besides, yes, there will be more taxes, even though nobody seems to talk about it. Well, they are, but everyone, what? Is we're going to go back. And it's going to cost money to go back to where we were. And that is the problem with New Zealand, and always has been. We live in the past. We live at the Waitangi Tribunal, Te Tiriti, Māori grievances, the left. We live in, we've got too many people that are in power that live in the past. And we would be such a prosperous, great country if we just, I don't know, turned our faces to the front. It's quite sad, actually. Earlier I tried to watch it, but I couldn't hear anything. The wife was yelling at the telly the whole time. <Says Kevin. laughs> Spin Doctors, Leah. Two Princes, a great early 90s tune. I know you know it, Leah, says Rob. Yeah, I do know the Spin. That was the band, wasn't it? Spin Doctors. Leah, two crap parties that think the country can't live without them. Well, that's what happens when you've got parties that have been around for so long, like the two of them, eh? Geez, all right. Okay, Leah. Tracy Coxhead is sitting at number 15 on the list because she is strong, damn smart, and doesn't tolerate fools. We need more women like Tracy in Parliament. A Judith Collins in the making, says Vanessa. I do know her name. I apologise for not knowing too much about her. I need to look her up. Maybe we should talk to Tracy Coxhead, Vanessa, maybe. All right, look, we've got lots of texts that I want to get to. Give us a call, guys. Just one caller. What did you make of last night? You've got a lot to say on the texts. I'm going to grab my last break. I hope when I come, so you get time to call me. We've got one more break, haven't we, Kelly? Yes. I will get to the text if I, and I will when I come back, but let's take a call. 0800 33 22 83.
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2: Good afternoon, Paul. Is your fridge door shut?
11: I've already checked with Kelly. She has given me absolute assurances that there are no untoward sounds coming from the refrigerator. Yeah. And to all those who told me adjusting their legs and everything,
2: yep,
11: they can all take a flying jump because it's in a motorhome. So you never know how level it is, do you?
2: Oh, well, that's well, yeah.
11: I could spend the rest of my natural life under there adjusting legs. That's not saying I'm not a leg man. I am a leg man, but when it comes to a refrigerator, not so much.
2: Not so much.
11: Lee, you should have mouthed before that we do have to stop reaching into the past and move on. And that's it, politics in a nutshell.
2: Yeah.
11: Groups clutching on to the old ways. We got MMP, love it or lump it, it just is what it is.
2: Yep.
11: I personally voted against it at the time. I could see the frailties.
2: Yeah.
11: On the same token, it did silence a lot of good voices too. If you see my point, like Little Party could never get into power.
2: Yeah, of course.
11: They could never actually be heard. But now we've ended up where little parties actually have more power because of the list MP system.
2: Yeah.
11: Get over 5.5%, the smaller you are, the higher represented you are proportionally.
2: Well, yes, exactly right. And you're also, you know, as you said, you know, MMP, you love it or hate it, it's what we've got. But that's still... But I'm just saying that we should still... I don't care which party you are. We've got to stop looking backwards. That's it.
11: You've got it in a nutshell there. When you said, God, that girl's right. She's really smart. Because that's exactly it. We just clutch on to little pieces of the past and then drag them into the present and then fight over that.
2: Yeah. What?
11: Fighting over a piece of paper that was written in 1840?
2: I know.
11: What the hell are we doing, Leah?
2: Yeah, I know.
11: It's like you don't go back to your ex, do you?
2: Well, this girl never does. True story. But some people do.
11: Do they? Yeah. Oh, I've got a couple of them been back there.
2: No, unlike you, Paul. But it's not just going to take out even Tiriti or the treaty grievances. It's what I heard last night was Chris Hipkins basically saying everything that this government has done in the last 3 years, they are going to reverse it. They're going to turn it back to how it was. And that's millions and billions of dollars. I mean, in the equity pay, that's 11 to 13 billion. I mean, what's the bloody point? It's just, you know, we're just bouncing around, going sideways with lots and lots of money. And I think it was about the fourth thing he said that, oh, yes, no, we'd reverse that, no, we'd reinstate that. I'm like, oh, my gosh, really? We're at more money to go back to what we were.
11: I think people, anyone with a part of the sane mind has to realise just how much this coalition has accomplished. None of it's completely finished, but they're making inroads.
2: Yeah.
11: They're making inroads. To desert that now that is the giant leap backwards.
2: Hey, guess what, Paul? There's beeping. Guess what, Paul? There's beeping in the background. There's beeping.
11: You're joking me. It's not.
2: No, it is.
11: I sat down and it rocked the motorhome. Does it stop, Leah?
2: Yeah.
11: Right.
2: It was perfect.
11: You will be exterminated. All right. I think we can get through this, Leah. I think between us, if we're very, very careful.
2: Yeah.
11: Very careful. I think we can do it. The bloody thing is starting to really piss me off. But it doesn't piss me off because I can't hear it. But
2: Yeah.
11: it annoys the living shit out of everyone else. I apologise for that.
2: Paul. Anyway, I love it.
11: It's like background. Anyway, I was going to say.
2: Yeah.
11: Our son has fought cancer and things and gone. So I've been through the medical system, and I've seen the destruction that the Labor Party did to the medical system by restructuring, and it all went into Tiriti bureaucratic nonsense.
2: Mm.
11: When things are going on the ward and the nurses are not allowed to say anything because it would upset someone, I've seen the damage it can do. I have the utmost respect, actually, for the people in the profession, but they're fighting bureaucracy. Even the good news is like, well, I've got an hour taken out doing care and being culturally sensitive. Now, for Christ's sake, we're slowly trying to get rid of this garbage, but I tell you, 3 years might not be enough, but at least it'll be a long way down, as you say, looking forward, walking forward.
2: Yeah.
11: You ain't got eyes in the back of your head, eh? You don't go along.
2: Well, my mum always said she had eyes in the back of her head, but you know, I never believed her. Although she did kind of always know what I was getting up to. So only mothers have that, Paul.
11: Oh, to be fair, though, you are a woman. Please, please don't be too offended. When I watch you driving, you never look behind. It's just like...
2: Jeez, Paul. You're lucky I like you. Hey, look, my love, I've got to move on. I've got to get to some quick texts before we go to the news. I thank you so much. Watch that fridge. Brenda's gone. Who's going to tell him? I told him, Brenda. I know, funny. I think it's quite cute now. It's our thing. It's our thing we've got going. It's myself, Paul, in the fridge. Brenda says, darling, Paul may have a beepy fridge, but he's so right. Go, Paul, we love him. Yeah, him in the fridge. Paul is Paul's fridge. Leah, here's my take. Luxon, super woke. His biggest hope he may pick up a middle vote. The rest of the night, that was terrible and woke Luxon. So more right voting New Zealanders will vote minor parties. That was the strategy. Two ticks. What have you put? Two ticks, national local vote tick, NZ First ACT Party tick. That's what the debate told me, says Aaron. That's what I, yeah, well, cool. I asked to see your thoughts on last night. Hang on, I got a few now down here, but texting in, so it's jumping all over the place as it likes to do. Leah, I laughed at the guy in the audience who claimed he was a national / ACT supporter, but said he was swayed last night towards Hipkins. I call BS on that. If you didn't like Luxon, you're not going to go left if you lean towards ACT, says Craig. That was a funny. I mean, we were laughing at that. And, the interviewer, I can't remember her name. She gave him like 2 seconds to say, she said something like, has that swayed you? I've got someone here that says tonight has swayed her towards Chris Hipkins. And he went, yes, or something. And before she even got the microphone to him, I saw his big greenstone Panamu necklace and I thought, no, I know exactly who you're voting for, my friend. Yeah, it felt like there was, you're not the first that's texted and said, Leah, these so-called sway or undecided voters was a bit dodgy to me. Leah, how does tanking education support child poverty, eh? Such a hypocrite, says Kelly. Leah, I thought Chippy was angry too. It's like he feels the PM role is his and no one else deserves it. It's a real concern. Leah, I can't believe the words Chris Hipkins and tough guy were used in the same sentence from someone born and raised in Upart for 61 years, I can tell you. He's a weak work joke. I'd give him 30 seconds in a public bar at the Rimutaka Tavern, says Henry. Well, to be fair, Henry, I don't think I'd go into the Rimutaka Tavern. I'm only kidding. Of course I would. I'd go in there and I'd love it. Leah, agree. Wasted money. Nice to think we worked for the last 3 years for no improvements if Labour gets in, says Andrea. Well, it's all very interesting what you guys made of last night. Leah, it's walking back the education changes that scare me. Mark Mitchell read out the Labour Party statement on maths. It is literally nothing about maths and everything about social construct. All right, team. Oops, I'm over time. Got to go to the news. We are back shortly on the platform.
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1: In this update, a huge fire in the high country above Queenstown's Lake Wakatipu has now burned through 1,400 hectares of tussock and scrub. Fire crews are set to continue their fight at first light, with the blaze still not controlled or contained. The Greens' Marama Davidson is waving goodbye to business owners threatening to leave New Zealand under a left-wing government. ACT leader David Seymour has reported a business owner's concerns over Green Party tax proposals, which Labour has ruled out. It was put to co-leader Davidson, and she used the Māori term for goodbye. She says some only see this country as a tax haven.
2: Ka kite to the people who don't value New Zealand Aotearoa for what we truly are.
1: Labour believes Kiwi Bank is not enough and it wants more banking competition. The party's pledging to help new banking companies set up to compete with the big dogs and make it easier for customers to switch banks. Commerce spokesperson Arena Williams says they want to boost competition and give fintechs a fair shot.
3: These are some of the most competitive and innovative businesses that we have in our market, and they have been stood on by their biggest competitors.
1: The World Health Organization is asking Russia for more information after media reports a second worker at a plague research center in Siberia has pneumonia. Authorities in Moscow say no cases of plague have been detected among those who were in contact with the 28-year-old woman who died last week. Australia's High Court has ruled on its first climate change case and is blocking expansion of a major New South Wales coal mine. Lawyers say the decision on Mount Pleasant mine sets a precedent, meaning planners must consider coal's fossil fuel emissions wherever it's sold around the world. Campaigner Wendy Wales is from the community group who brought the case.
4: Australia's been complicit in going in the wrong direction. We're so grateful for this decision. We can finally consider the climate impacts from the coal that we export.
1: That's news.
0: Facts. Dialogue. Honest conversation. Vital elements in a functioning democracy.
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0: 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Most Kiwi media are overseas owned. Most are taking government money that comes with strings attached. 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
1: Good afternoon, team. Lovely to have your company today here on the platform. I do appreciate you joining us today. Leah Parnipa with you, also producer Kelly. 0800 3322 83 to give us a call. And 5050 is the text. Labor's promising a right to repair for cars, which would require manufacturers to give independent mechanics access to the repair manuals, software, diagnostic information, and tools that they need to work on the modern vehicle. The party's consumer affairs spokesperson, Arena Williams, says some independent workshops are having to turn away work because they can't access that information. She says newer cars, including Teslas and Jeeps, can have software that effectively locks independent manufacturers out of completing certain repairs, even when they've fixed the mechanical problem. The party says the New Zealand scheme could be partially useful because of our large fleet of second-hand imported cars. Joining me now is Dr. Paul Smith from the Right to Repair Aotearoa Coalition, who have been campaigning for this for years. Paul, it's good to see you. Good afternoon.
2: Good afternoon, then.
1: Nice to chat again, because we had spoken about this before. This is a big win, right, for your coalition, for your movement. You happy with this?
2: Great. This is a great step. Yeah, this is really good progress to see somebody actually not only say, you know, we support people having better access to repair, but they've actually identified a proven mechanism to make it work. And this is legislation that that they've had in Australia since 2022. And it's proven to work there. And we're saying, hey, we should do this as well. So yeah, no, great, great news.
1: And this has becoming, I gather, has this become such an issue as more modern cars, you know, as we get more modern cars, the Teslas and the like that come over here? Is it just been a mounting problem, do you think?
2: Yeah, it's exactly right. I mean, if you went back 20, 25 years, cars were quite mechanical. We were at that point where you could actually try and fix them and your local mechanic can fix them because they're all mechanical. But now so much of it is software controlled and computer controlled.
1: Yeah.
2: That one of the issues for the mechanic is they could fix it, but they need to plug in a computer to get the diagnostics, to understand, get the car to tell it what's going wrong. And then even once they've fitted the parts, to get the car to accept those parts and to work nicely with them. So without that software and diagnostic tool, a lot of mechanics just can't fix product. And it's the same with a lot of products now as well, a lot of large products. Anything that's becoming smart is really a route to say, oh, we can lock you out just using software.
1: Yeah, yeah. It's supposed to make our lives easier, isn't it? And I don't know, Paul, seems to come with more problems. You mentioned Australia, and you are right, introduced a similar scheme in 2022. Do you know, have you kept up with what's happened there? Has this made repairs cheaper or easier for people?
2: I don't know if it's made them cheaper. We've just had a report from the Australian Treasury, which is focused on the industry, but they say, and I'm just going to refer to the numbers, but they say it's reported that the industry, the annual turnover of the repair industry has been boosted by 2.4 billion Australian dollars.
1: Wow.
2: And that's because there's a lot of independent repairers that have grown because they've now got better access. But there's also a portion in there that benefits the dealers. So part of that scheme is that the manufacturers aren't expected to share all this information for free. So they can charge the mechanics a fair price, the independent mechanics a fair price. So there is a flow of money there as well. It is set up to recognize that this isn't just, you know, you've developed all these tools, make them all available. It's like, you can sell them, but you can't then gouge the price of how much you're selling them for.
1: Because that's what I was thinking about. What about the manufacturer's side of all of this? Because they're being asked to give independent mechanics access to software, diagnostic information, potentially valuable intellectual property. What safeguards need to be put in place to protect that?
2: Well, the way the Australian scheme works is they've actually set up a an administration group to manage all of this, and they've set up a dedicated website, a portal, that allows that information to flow. So there are a lot of quite firm rules around what information has to go on there and how it can actually be distributed. But by doing that, they've not just left it as a complete free-for-all with information and these tools and diagnostics moving around everywhere. There is a level of quite a level of control over what's shared and how. And I think that's quite an important thing that they've done that hopefully we'd end up mirroring here.
1: I was just about to say, do you know if, because I'll be honest, haven't read right down into the deep dive into it. Do we know if Labor's proposal or policy would include the same?
2: I haven't seen any information beyond the release that they've actually put out as to how it would work. And I guess that's something to sort out. But one clue, one good thing we've got as well is Dan Bidwell, the National MP, has got a members bill that's in the ballot doing exactly the same thing. And that is detailed. And that is essentially saying, let's take what Australia have done and apply it here. So that sort of signals to me that there's a lot of support for this, and there's a lot of support for basically doing what Australia have done.
1: Who should be allowed to access this information? Should any workshop be able to get it, or should mechanics have to be of a certain standard or hold certain qualifications, do you think?
2: I don't know exactly how Australia sets it, but there is a level of expertise that's needed. So you probably, it would be wise if the mechanic's a member of the trade body or one of the groups, I think. The other useful thing they do over there is they allow education providers to access this information. So that's the pathway to actually train up more independent mechanics and independent repairers. Yeah. So you can actually get this information if you're in education as well.
1: Yeah, and we do have an older fleet, don't we? Second hand cars that we import. Does that make this right to repair even more important here?
2: I think so, because a lot of those cars that are imported are not imported directly by the manufacturer's representative. They'll come in through a whole lot of importers who aren't necessarily associated with that manufacturer. I think, is one of the challenges for implementing this here, that you need to then make those importers somehow responsible for providing this information, which means they have to go back to, mostly it would be Japan, to make sure they've got that. So there are levels here that do complicate it a little bit. They're not insurmountable at all. But that's important for us, right? Because that means if you have got a car that wasn't originally sold new in New Zealand, you've still got repair support for it.
1: Yeah, yes. And I suppose we touched on it. I was going to say, finally, is there anything you'd like to see included in the final legislation, if it was to go through? And I think we touched on it with, you were saying about, they have a system set up, and it's quite tightly looked after. So that's probably, and both of us have agreed that we don't really quite know if Labor's policy has gone that far yet.
2: Yeah, I think that's important. And I think what's really important for me, for us as well, is the idea that they set this up with a view to the future as well. Because cars are just one product, and it's a good place to start. Yeah. But the two things we'd want to see this enabled to do is make it easy to extend that to other products. And in Australia, they're now looking at extending it to agricultural equipment, which should be quite an easy, logical step. But then taking it to some of our more complicated consumer products, things like the large appliances, I mean, this could start to apply to them as well. And then I guess the other part of this is, if you're going to make repair an easier choice, one thing is to extend it to independent experts. But then the next thing is to say, well, actually, some of this we can do ourselves. And one thing this doesn't do, because it's focused on cars, is to allow consumers themselves to access this information. It's too complicated for that, and that's quite reasonable. But if you're going to extend it to other products, then absolutely extend it so that we can actually do some of the simple repairs ourselves.
1: That's really interesting, and I think you and I did touch on that, or we have talked about this before, because, you know, if we take it out of the car industry, which is what we started with, you are right. It's with large appliances, we struggle, you know, to, you know, if something goes wrong in your Samsung fridge, or maybe I shouldn't name them, but, you know, the LGs, and, you know, it's easier to, you can't fix them. Almost nigh impossible to fix them, and you end up ditching them and buying a new one. And it's just, it's waste. And we should be able to, you know, we should be able to get them fixed if we can.
2: Yeah, absolutely. And the, you know, I guess the bottom line of what we're trying to do here is to make repair easier and cheaper. And any way you can do that is great. And this is one step towards doing that, because it just extends your options. And the more options you have, the easier it is to find someone. And generally, when markets have more competition, they tend to be, the prices for us as the people accessing them tend to come down.
1: Yeah.
2: So the wider, the more we can add to that, the better, I think, in terms of choice of repair and the cost of repair.
1: Besides Australia, Paul, are there other countries around the world that have also adopted this? I mean, you're from the UK. What's their stance on right to repair?
2: I've actually just done a little research project with looking at the UK, because they've got a different right to repair law, which applies to large appliances. And they've done sort of what Australia have done, in that they've said you need to make tools and parts available to expert repairers. But then they've also added another layer that says you've got to make some of the easier repairs accessible to consumers.
1: Awesome.
2: And if you go onto some of their websites in the UK, some of the big brands we've got here, you'll find in the UK, you can go in and you can order parts directly, and you can download repair manuals just as a washing machine owner. Whereas here, you go onto the same website and you can't get any of it. So there are ways to do this. And again, it's balancing that, you know, what should an expert be able to do and what should we as a product owner be able to do?
1: Yes, yeah. Oh, well, that's good. So this is, you know, this is a movement around the world. And I've always thought, God, you know, when I grew up, there was always like little repair shops, you know. My dad could fix a lot of stuff, but, you know, you could go off and get anything fixed, your record player fixed. You know, there was always a little shop somewhere with some man with his glasses who would fix stuff. And you'd see TVs, you know, little TVs on the wall that had been brought in, and even blimmin' toasters. I mean, I don't think there's any such thing anymore.
2: No, it's not a dying industry. It's a declining industry because we haven't really supported it and never allowed it to get that way. But this is what we need to do to start turning it around. I think there's no reason why those little repair shops can't still exist.
1: Yeah. It's always a pleasure to catch up. I thank you so much. That is Dr. Paul Smith from the Right to Repair Coalition. Do you remember those little shops? Remember you used to go in and drop something off, and I can't remember what was the last thing. This was a long, long, long time ago. It was in Auckland. So it would have been when I first came here in the 90s. I took something in, and there was just a little man sitting in the shop, and there was little TVs, you know, when they had big backs on them still, kind of, and toasters and all sorts, and fans just sitting there, and he had something in bits on the table, and they used to fix up everything. And I think we should have a right to repair instead of throwing things out. All right. Let's grab the break. When I come back, and I know we have moved on somewhat, well, we have moved on from the debate last night, but I just want to, because we had this, I had this funny conversation with Kelly this morning when we talk in the morning about what we're going to talk about here. And I said to her, they stood up for 90 minutes last night. That's quite a long time. You stand for 90 minutes. You know, they're both two Chris's standing behind the podium. And I said, why can't they have seats? Why can't they take a load off? But they stood there the whole time. And Kelly's like, oh, they probably went and, you know, sat, you know, took a load off when they're in the ad breaks, because there's quite a few ad breaks. And I thought, well, no, I'll give you my story when I actually went to one. And then I have seen, they haven't changed. I think they've just been doing this for decades. I just find it fascinating. You guys might say not really, Leah, but anyway, we'll do that when we get back here on the platform.
3: 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His Cromwell meeting is at 7pm on Tuesday the 13th of October at the Cromwell Memorial Events Centre on Malmore Terrace. Shane's Gore meeting is at 3pm on Thursday the 15th of October at the Gore Town and Country Club on Bury Street. And his Balclutha meeting is at 6pm on Friday the 16th of October at the Te Pō o Mata O War Memorial on Clyde Street. 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
1: Leah, I smell a rat with this new diagnostic repair. All fun and games till you receive the invoice. Nothing on this planet is for the average punter. Yeah. Well, with that, I think it's... Yeah, they'd charge you, obviously, wouldn't you? So what they're saying, and I don't even know if Labor's policy on this even is like the Australian one. They're just saying that they want a policy giving mechanics the right to be able to repair a car, say like a Tesla, and get the diagnostics that they need from the manufacturer. But the manufacturer would obviously charge the mechanic, would he not? Because you said that's what happens in Australia. And then how much is that? So is it going to bring the price down, or will the the everyday mechanic that you go to, go, oh, well, look, I can fix this, but I've got to go to Tesla, and they will give me the diagnostics and the tools I need and whatever, but it's an extra, you know, I don't know. I don't know if they set a cap on it. It's all just, you know, at the moment floating out there, but, you know, it could be another $1,000 for us to fix it. They're going to give us how to fix it. I don't know. So, yeah, you have got, you very good instincts to smell a rat on that one, but Australia are doing it. So they seem to have, as usual, ahead of us, got it right at this stage. Now, I was talking, I made a comment this morning. I don't know what made me think of it last night. Was I woke up and I thought, last night for the leaders debate, the two Chrises stood for 90 minutes. And I don't know why. I thought, why don't they give them chairs? What are they doing? Why would they make them stand for 90 minutes? All debates, they stand. You know, Americans, they all stand. Or do they? Yeah, they stand. And some of you have gone, Lee, I bet they couldn't stand for 8.5 hours or more on a tradie site. Well, that is, yeah. To be fair, though, when you're working, you're moving around, aren't you? You're walking around, you might sit down. You might sit down when you're hammering somewhere. You might lean on a ladder. You might, you know, go sit on the grass for a while, have a smoke. So you're not kind of standing all day. Come on. Come on. And I suppose 90 minutes in the big picture is not a long time. I just thought, why can't they have, you know, a stool to sit on or a chair? One of the Chrises could have said to the other Chris, you're right there, mate. Do you want me to come over and push in your stool? Oh, no one gets me. Tom says, Leah, they stood up for 90 minutes. But what do they actually stand for? Da-da. Very good, Tom. I see what you did. Brenda says, Leah, but once again, you see, deregulation by more regulation. It doesn't sound like a fix, to be fair. Yep. Leah, Heath the panel beater. I was going to say. I went, Leah, Heath the panel beater here. Here, far out. Start again. Heath, the panel beater here. We do pay the dealer for repair specifications and they have to supply. So we can repair to factory specifications and meet legal requirements for insurance. There we go. So then Heath, is this really nothing? Is this really needed then? Is there an issue? Is there an issue with this? This right to repair policy that Labor's come out with? And how much do they charge you? Like, are they... I know you have to you have to pay the dealer, right? And then they give you the specifications. Obviously, you put that onto the bill of the person's car who you're fixing. Is it you know, exorbitant, like I said, like a grand? Or does it depend on what you get? So many questions. It sounds like more than 90 minutes still, Leah? What do you mean? Eh? Anywho, so Kelly and I were talking this morning about, you know, what were the Chrises doing in the ad breaks? And Kelly, I think you

0: All right. Okay, team. I apologize to the tradies. You guys are on your feet constantly. Someone else had a go at me for that too. Geez, you studio dwellers have got no bloody idea, says Dave the Brickie. Come on, let's not turn on each other. Come on. Come on. Things that people are getting frustrated. Jesus, wet. What? Leah, what's your thoughts on Blue Chris and Red Chris? Both agreeing parents should be able to take their kids out of school for a family holiday. No, didn't Blue? No, Red Chris said, I prefer they don't. The question was, would you let parents would take kids out of school for holidays? And Red Chris Hipkins said, I prefer they wouldn't or don't. And Chris Luxon said no. He said no. What do I make of that? I just thought it was a very strange question. Well, I don't. Kind of what has that got to do with cost of living or price of petrol or taking kids out of school? I'm not quite sure. But anyway, thanks for the text. Now, I'm just before we move on, I want to stay a little bit in politics. I'll move off last night's debate, don't you worry, because there was more debates going on this morning on TV and radio and stuff like that. And on TV, is it the Herald one, I think? They had the panel on. Nadine Higgins is filling in. I think this is for Ryan Bridge, I think, if I've got my, haven't got my wires crossed. And she had Manama Davidson from the Greens, of course, and Axe David Seymour. And they were, you know, going back and forth about their policies and everything. Now, David brought up, because Nadine asked him, what did you make of the debate last night? And he said, well, I was actually at a public meeting. I was out and about. So he brought up this story, right? Oh, my gosh. So David said, last night I was at a public meeting in Rotorua. A successful business owner and employer of hundreds of people asked me that the next time I was on the panel, because normally it's him and Chloe Swarbrick, next time you're on with the Greens, could you please tell them that if they get into government and enact their wealth tax, you know, enact their policies, that this particular person, he didn't name him, but he said he's very wealthy, but he's built it up over a very long time and he employs hundreds of Kiwis. So if this comes to fruition, he would face around $500,000 more in additional tax. And if that was to happen, he would leave the country. So he went up to David last night at this public meeting in Rotorua and said, next time you see Chloe, you tell her that. Well, anyway, Chloe wasn't there. Manama was there. So he tells Manama that story on TV and she goes, ka kite. Goodbye, basically. She just said it done. Well, he can go then. Who cares? Basically, who cares? Nadine Higgins brushes right past it and starts talking about something else and then goes to David about something else, but he circles back to it because it's a big thing that she has just said. So here's David's response.
1: I just want to get really clear what Manama has said. Someone that employs hundreds of people says they're going to leave the country, and Manama doesn't even say, oh, no, that's not fair. She says, ka kite. So hundreds of people out there who work at a business that this person has built over decades,
2: want
1: the person that built that business and created those jobs gone. I think we should be really clear on what just happened. That is the stakes at this election.
2: The Greens will invest in creating tens of thousands of jobs for the things that communities
1: need. Hang on a minute, Madam. You said we're taking it one at a time. The fact is that, you know, that is what's at stake at this election. You've got people who think they can spend as much as they like. They don't care if people leave the country, if it's someone that they don't like. If this opposition gets into government, then people really will leave the country. This is a disaster in the making, and that's why I'm campaigning for people to give their party vote to act, not just to re-elect the coalition, but actually to make it further and farther, or go further and farther on the things you care about.

0: about, like balancing the books with no new taxes. Otherwise, we're all stuffed.
1: I mean, and that just really also sums up how the Greens are looking at this. And you did hear her butt in saying that we will make hundreds of thousands or tens of thousands of jobs. We will create tens of thousands. Is that what she said? I'm sure it was. Was it tens of thousands or thousands and thousands? But you know, behind every successful business are employees, suppliers, customers, investment, and families whose incomes depend on those businesses. Their livelihoods would be up in smoke thanks to the Greens. So we can't afford to have people around the cabinet table who casually endanger the country's prosperity. You know, just ka kite. Unbelievable. And I was thinking when I was watching it, again, maybe she's tired or she's had a long day. It was this morning. But she just looked so kind of almost arrogant about it. I think that's where I'm at the moment in this whole election. We've got some politicians that just seem to have this air about them. And Marama, like Chloe to me, I'll give this to Chloe. She's passionate. Well, crazy passionate, but she's passionate. You know, the eyebrows and the eyes and gesticulation, and she's always like, everything's all wow, wow, wow. Where Marama just kind of looks, oh, you know, ka kite to a business that employs New Zealanders. Oh, they can go. What? Because they're going to be lumbered with $500,000 more a year in their crazy tax. Because they're so envious. And the answer is to hit the wealthy. Hence that stupid question from Jack Tame last night. Is it morally right for a person to have $1 billion? What's it got to do with morals? I would have said, stupid question, Jack, but yes, I have no issue. I have no issue with someone being a billionaire or a company. Millionaires, billionaires, problem is we got tall poppy syndrome. We always have in this country. Not everybody, you know, you guys, most of you people, you know, you people, it sounds terrible there. You know, most of us believe if you work hard, you do it legally, all power to you. But not the left. They want us all, well, very, very Russia, really, very China. If you make a lot of money, you should just, you know, we're going to take it. That's the answer to everything. Don't grow the country. Don't be inspirational and get people at the moment that aren't really doing anything or where their future's going, and don't focus on them and say, you could be like this. You don't have to be a billionaire. You don't even have to be a millionaire. But, you know, you could look after yourself and your family and be and thrive and be one a good person in society. But no, actually, don't do any of that, because we're just going to take the money from the rich and give it to you. Or just, you know, social services will fix that from the rich people, from those terrible rich people. You know, from the women that make $327,000 a year. The hypocrisy stinks. Seriously. Quite ranty today. I could have stood 90 minutes. I can stand 90 minutes. Hi, Leah. So the Greens will create, tens of thousands of jobs, government jobs, question mark? Who will pay the other huge public sector? The taxpayer, ergo, huge tax increase for us, says Mon. Yeah, you're on it, Mon. Onto it, Mon. You always are. That's the tens of thousands of jobs created by the Greens will be in the public sector. Yeah. So where are these tens of thousands of jobs coming from? They don't know how to grow it, Leah. Success, they only know how to take it. Karen says, Madam is a fool. She's irrelevant as far as I'm concerned. And that's fair to call Karen for you to think like that. I have no, you know, that's cool. But, you know, she's also sitting there on over 300,000 being paid by us. So for an irrelevant person, that kind of makes me, it does make me a bit angry. But then there's a lot of people in Parliament that, you know, you could say, why the hell are they there, to be honest? Leah, I am starting a business in December. I'm 27 years old. I'm terrified if the Greens get in. If they do get in and enforce us these taxes, I will pack up and move to Australia. Yep. Yep. Yep. Yep. Oh, Marama doesn't think so. Ka kite to you, by the way, because they're going to create tens of thousands of jobs. So, but good on you, actually. But in all seriousness, good on you for starting a business. I'm very impressed because I would not know where to start on that kind of thing. Does the employer even know what ka kite means? Leah, I did watch that this morning and it was absolutely shocking when she said, we know how to create jobs. I just saw the public sector swelling with diversity hires and zero productivity. Yeah. Yeah. Leah, you make a good point. 90-minute standing is not insignificant. When you look at Dan Corbett, TV One Weather, he stands for barely 5 minutes. However, he does the splits as well. Mark, I always say, why is he doing the splits? He gets lower and lower. I mean, he's for an old fella. You know, those hips are fluid. He's like, that splits that way. Yeah, I could always do the front splits. You know, one leg out the front. I could do both legs, actually. It was quite. But I couldn't do, you know, you stand there and you let your legs go out to the side. Even when I was a gymnast, it was very hard. I was about couple of inches from the ground. I couldn't quite get down there. But oh, he could. Hilarious. Alice says, Leah, I dibs the $1 million paycheck for writing the whale song from Tane Mahuta. Chortle, chortle. Hey, look, I'll tell you what, I might just, I see you there, Tom. If you can, please hang in there. I'm just going to get my ad break out of the way and I'll be with you very shortly. Do join in on the platform.
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3: The Honourable Shane Jones, Deputy Leader of New Zealand First, invites you to his three public meetings in Cromwell, Gore and Balclutha. His Cromwell meeting is at 7pm on Tuesday the 13th of October at the Cromwell Memorial Events Centre on Malmore Terrace. Shane's Gore meeting is at 3pm on Thursday the 15th of October at the Gore Town and Country Club on Bury Street. And his Balclutha meeting is at 6pm on Friday the 16th of October at the Te Pō o Mata'o War Memorial on Clyde Street. 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
10: Leah Panapa on the platform.
1: Leah, maybe someone needs to explain to Marama that landing thousands more Kiwis on the benefit isn't job creation. Very good. And very quickly, this was the text I was looking for. I found it again. Incredible. Chris Hipkins believes the health workforce should reflect the ethnicity of the people it treats. If you're diagnosed with cancer, you want the best oncologist treating you. I'm pretty sure patients aren't going to ask for the doctor's skin colour first. Despicable. There's no place for identity politics in New Zealand. Yes, he did say that last night, didn't he? Hello, Tom.
11: G'day, Leah. God, I could rename Chris Hipkins Dipshitkins. What an idiot. And talk about the Green Party. Bloody hell, I reckon they all need to be drug tested. Seriously, 10,000 jobs, what, for ferries? Give me a break.
1: I just don't know what they're on about. Where are they coming from, Tom? I don't know what they're on. Well, yeah.
11: Oh, another planet.
1: I just don't know what they're on. That's a good point. Yeah. Yeah, you're on fire, Tom.
11: Exactly. Well, so are you guys, to be honest. And as for your joke about pushing the stool on, I totally am aware of what that meant there. It was very, very naughty, but very funny. It's an old one, but a bad one, but
1: it's
11: a good
1: one. It's an old one, but a goodie, eh? I mean, we do it all the we say that all the time. Like when we're out with mates and we're sitting at a bar, you know, we're sitting around the table. Yeah. And someone, one of my mates,
11: will push
1: by and go, yeah, and they go, hey, Lee, you're right there. I've got to get past. Let me push your stool.
11: That's a terrible one.
1: Those are the people I hang out with. Anyway, Tom, more serious stuff.
11: Oh, no. I think we're all pretty down to earth here.
1: Did you put yourself through the torture of last night, or were you a busy man doing other things?
11: Oh, God, no. When I saw about 5 seconds of that of the advertisement for that leaders' debate, my skin crawled about the same time as all sorts of other horribly uncomfortable feelings were going through my body. It's almost like watching 5 seconds of Shortland Street. They're both as appalling as each other. And seriously, it's like honestly watching a floppy dick fight with a couple, you know, while they're armed with those squeezable chickens that go wah, wah, at each other. Seriously, I mean, I've got much better things to do with my mind, and I kind of value the few brain cells I've got left. That's why I can't stand watching this sort of thing. It's all just so biased anyway.
1: Yeah,
11: like, seriously,
1: no,
11: what's the point?
1: I know. I did say earlier, I do watch them because of the show, so we can talk about it, but also I do, there is something about them. Maybe I'm a bit of a, what is it, masochist or something. I actually enjoy them, to get angry at them. I watch them, but there we go. I like it when they're all there. Like, I like it when Winnie's there, and I like the smaller parties. I like, and then it really heats up. I like that. That makes me. That's those. The two Chris's are they're yawny, but when the whole lot are there, it's good. And I think there is one coming up. Anyway.
11: It'd be right if it wasn't biased, though.
1: Oh, no, I know.
11: You know.
1: I hear you.
11: Remember how biased media. Legitimate.
1: Yeah.
11: Yeah. No
1: all
11: credibility,
1: right, Manny.
11: Though.
1: All right, Manny, I've got to move to my next caller. Thank you for the calls. I hear some good stuff in there. Hello, Steve.
12: G'day, buddy. How are you going, Leah?
1: Good, thank you. Very good.
12: That's the one. You're looking like a box of birds. Hey,
1: thanks.
12: I reckon that... We as well, probably the, what, the 20% of the people who listen to the platform, who are maybe 5% of the population, maybe 2%. No, let's go probably 0.5% of the population.
1: Yeah.
12: We've got our head screwed on, because we see things a little bit different compared to other people who have that tall poppy syndrome, and they just hate people succeeding. And it's like they're not getting what they want, so they just blame everyone else for not getting. And what they want is free, free, free, give me, give me, give me. And it's a thing, you know, like these grapevine things you see on your Facebook, like, you know, you might have like a North Shore grapevine, or I've got where I am out there, the Franklin grapevine, right? And so you see some people post up some stuff.
1: Yeah.
12: And one of them was about the thing last night, the debate, which I didn't watch. I had better things to do, like watch the classic movie Tombstone. But this guy put up, she's going, yay, Chippy won, and all that stuff. I'm like, How do you go, yay,
1: just how do you?
12: how do you do that when you know that this guy put us into debt? You know that this guy did things that put our children, our teenage kids at risk, and knew about it. You know that his other cohorts did so much to destroy this company. You know what those cohorts did to Auckland.
1: Yeah.
12: And you still yay Chippy. So I'd like, how do you do that? And then I get a lot of comments, oh yeah. You know, she didn't, you know, it was the nurse who put the COVID jab in my arm, not them. And I say, well, who gave them the power to do that?
1: Yeah.
12: And it's like people's thoughts. It's like, man, how do you, it's got me completely combobulated, as my dad used to say. I don't know where people are sort of thinking. So my only sort of conclusion is that we live in a selfish country, and if we don't get what we want, we blame the other people, and we try and get the other people back in that can make it better, because they're saying so they will. That sounds good to me, so I'm going to vote for them.
1: It's like I said it before, it's like the goldfish syndrome. Have people forgotten what we went through 6 years ago?
12: Yeah.
1: You know, five.
12: Yeah.
1: Yeah. It's like I get really frustrated about it, because that, you know, when Chippy was having a go at Luxon about, you know, how many nurses and all, and I would have taken the opportunity to say, well, how many nurses and health people did we lose, Christopher, under your watch? Because they wouldn't get the jab. And I said, this is when we took over. This is what we're trying to rebuild. The absolute carnage your lot created, and you can stand here and just say, oh, well, how many have you actually hired? 54, how many? How many left under your regime? Hipkins.
12: Yeah, exactly.
1: And, you know, you forgot. And then I get myself worked up, and my husband ends up just not even, like, answering or talking to me. And I go, because I end up having a conversation with myself, and I was going, you know what? I hope they come back. And he's shaking his head going, oh, no. And I go, no, let's go left again, because you know what? When we're a year in and we are really, our country literally is a burning trash pile of crap, I want these people that had stood for this to then defend themselves. I can't wait. I just can't wait. Like, this news going, you're getting worked up.
12: Yeah. And you're getting worked up now. But I agree with you, because, like, it's like we're a bunch of idiots. But the thing is, you know, Luxon, he should have gone on the offensive rather than the defense. He should have gone, well, okay, freaking Chippy. Why is this? Why did you do this? You've got to throw it back at him, and he doesn't do stuff like that, because he's too I don't want to hurt your feelings, and that's why he hasn't got that bone, that spine, to be able to do that. I've seen it maybe once, and that's it. But
1: Do you know what I think it is too, Steve? I think that's when the CEO comes out in him, because, you know, CEOs don't need to go to that level because everybody listens to them. You know,
12: and the CEO has people to do that for him.
1: Yes. A CEO, he's very CEO, obviously, and especially that question was something about none of you run a business, or owned a business, and Chippy said no, and Luxon said no, but I've run them. And I thought that was actually quite good. No, but I've run them.
12: Yeah.
1: I would have said no, but I've run very big ones. And that's where the CEO comes in. He doesn't get that politician where they do get, like, you know, a bit nasty. It's not in him.
12: I think what we need is maybe the next Prime Minister should be a farmer that's been able to move the hunterway around the paddocks and yell and scream at the hunterways and then have that gumption to be able to yell and scream at the opposition and give it back to them when, you know, the hunterway's barking back, the farmer can know what to say to the hunterway.
1: Absolutely. Yeah. I'd like that, Steve. Yeah. I'd like that.
12: All right,
1: good on you, mate. Always good to talk. See you later. Yeah. Get in behind. Leah, I just want Paul Henry to be Prime Minister, so no news has to follow him to nude beaches. Imagine the poor bugger that has to pixelate his credit card swiper in Prime Minister. Breath of Michael Extractor. And finally, Leah's breathtaking arrogance and naivete from Marama Davidson, co-leader of one of Labour's coalition partners, who says ka kite to business owners who employ hundreds of people and then claims the Greens will fill the gap because we know how to create tens of thousands of jobs. All right, we're back after the break here on The Platform.
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1: In this update, a huge fire in the high country above Queenstown's Lake Wakitipu has now burned through 1,400 hectares of tussock and scrub. Fire crews are set to continue their fight at first light, with the blaze still not controlled or contained. The Greens' Marama Davidson is waving goodbye to business owners threatening to leave New Zealand under a left-wing government. ACT leader David Seymour has reported a business owner's concerns over Green Party tax proposals, which Labour has ruled out. It was put to co-leader Davidson, and she used the Māori term for goodbye. She says some only see this country as a tax haven.
2: Ka kite to the people who don't value New Zealand Aotearoa for what we truly are.
1: Labour believes Kiwi Bank is not enough and it wants more banking competition. The party's pledging to help new banking companies set up to compete with the big dogs and make it easier for customers to switch banks. Commerce spokesperson Arena Williams says they want to boost competition and give fintechs a fair shot.
3: These are some of the most competitive and innovative businesses that we have in our market, and they have been stood on by their biggest competitors.
1: The World Health Organization is asking Russia for more information after media reports a second worker at a plague research center in Siberia has pneumonia. Authorities in Moscow say no cases of plague have been detected among those who were in contact with the 28-year-old woman who died last week. Australia's High Court has ruled on its first climate change case and is blocking expansion of a major New South Wales coal mine. Lawyers say the decision on Mount Pleasant mine sets a precedent, meaning planners must consider coal's fossil fuel emissions wherever it's sold around the world. Campaigner Wendy Wales is from the community group who brought the case.
4: Australia's been complicit in going in the wrong direction. We're so grateful for this decision. We can finally consider the climate impacts from the coal that we export.
1: That's news.
0: 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Honest conversation. 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

0: Good morning. Welcome to the platform. This is going to be a bumper show this morning, an absolute bumper show. I took one for the team last night. I'm going to review for you the worst prime ministerial televised debate in the history of New Zealand politics. That is first up. We're going to talk to Alon Roth, the Israel ambassador to New Zealand, on what is, by our calendar, the third anniversary of the October 7th terrorist attacks by Hamas. We're going to talk to the founder of a company that means the government doesn't have to regulate the rest of us to keep kids safe on social media. The health minister and campaign leader for the National Party, Simeon Brown, is with us at 8:30. And Bob McCroskey, the CEO of Family First. Did any of the culture war issues really get covered in that debate last night? We'll talk to Bob. It is going to be a boomer. Let's get into it. All right. I don't know where to start. For my sins, because I couldn't get to see the movie that I wanted to see at the movie theatre last night, and I had a request after a long silence to take part in a post-match analysis on another media outlet, which I now kind of regret. I watched the leaders' debate on TV One last night. First thing, can I just say, I had to figure out how to watch TV One because I haven't watched TV One for so long. I found an app called TVNZ Plus. I put it on my iPad and I watched on my iPad. I thought it was quite good. So, boy, I can watch terrestrial television non-terrestrially again. So I took one for your team last night, and it's nice to actually sit down. Morning, Sean. Thanks for watching the debate. I just couldn't myself. What I really want to understand is why the Chris's, especially Luxon, don't come on the platform. I imagine you have an audience with a large percent of whom are politically engaged and will be voting. I don't see why they wouldn't want to try and swing some of their audience to them. Thanks. Yeah, well, I'll just get that out of the way first. For reasons unbeknownst to me, they don't. Both of them said last night, when the issue of extremism was raised, yeah, you've got to be engaged with people and continue the conversation, even if you don't like what they say or you don't agree with everything they say. You're both complete effing hypocrites because you don't do that with me on the platform, or indeed any host on the platform, or any of the many thousands of listeners to the platform. So on that, you both failed. But where do I start with this? First, let me say, as our proportional representation develops, imperfect as it may be, so does our politics and our perception of politics. The debate we saw last night on TVNZ was still like the mindset of many in the two old major parties stuck firmly in the past. The idea that a leader's debate without the other parties that will make up governments, or will make up whichever bloc wins, it seems a rather sterile, forced and old world format that was presented last night. Could I also say that despite the best efforts of Jack Tame, the very construct, so we have a construct for a debate which does not reflect the reality of our political system in the year 2026. And then we have a series of questions and topics which are basically shaped by the mainstream media's warped view of the world. So they put railway tracks around how those leaders could engage last night and on what topics. And I'll give you this simple thing. They say 66% of New Zealanders say the cost of living is their biggest concern, but that's just one raw piece of data. What is it? It doesn't tell you is how many of those 66% believe anything the government can do will change that, who they blame that on, and whether or not they felt the same way 1 year ago, 2 years ago, 3 years ago, 4 years ago. Child poverty was mentioned. Oh, and kids are starving. No, they're not. The last person to die of starvation in New Zealand, according to the coroner, was a young woman or young woman who had been captured by the trans community, isolated from her parents, and then because she was bipolar, isolated from the Green Haired Brigade and died alone of starvation in a motel room as her parents desperately tried to connect with her. So that's a fallacy. And the thing was stacked up, actually, with questions that were framed in a way that simply were unengaging. And I'll also add probably the worst example of that was the question, how are you going to implement net zero? Not, do you still believe in net zero? Which is now the question most of the world is asking. So both leaders were constrained by a format, and indeed the very idea of a debate like that, that is outmoded and outdated. And they are both bloody useless. I have to say it was the worst debate between political leaders I have ever seen in my journalistic career. And I suspect what has happened is that the millennials who walk around saying, yes, you're fantastic, to the two Chrises. I imagine a lot of money is spent on market research, figuring out algorithms and how not to offend people. There is no passion, there is no hope, there is no pizzazz in what was presented. What was presented was two leaders following an algorithm where they were hunting the same votes. They were not there to inspire. They were there not to piss anyone off. And unfortunately, I think in that they both failed miserably. But that was people hunting for the middle ground, not leading people to higher ground, which is what a debate and leadership actually should all be about. So there's the overall setting. Let me talk about presentation. First thing I noticed, the toss is won by Chris Luxon, and he says hello to everyone in a nice way. Chris Hipkins doesn't. Chris Hipkins just launches into what Chris Hipkins wants to talk about, which I thought was kind of nice of Luxon. They were both relatively respectful of each other and the moderator, Jack, tame by name, tame by nature. The only person who showed a little bit of spark when he was proven wrong most often was Chris Hipkins. Luxon, I think, had a skerrick of prime ministerial gravitas about him, but he certainly did not come across as the senior. And he, well, I suppose they've both been prime ministers, so maybe that's unreasonable to think. But I don't think any of them looked like super serious people. They look like someone following a script. They both look like people following the scripts. Over media trained, over cute, totally cautious, totally uninspiring. Look, we're going to have a break. We're going to talk about issues. Please ring in if you watched last night and tell me what you think. Oh, look, before we go to the break, I have to say another thing. Jack tamed it bloody well. But the panel afterwards that they had, Tova, failed talkback host, Tova O'Brien. Woman's Day adjacent, Tova O'Brien. So she is head of a panel which contains, actually he's a good old hand, and I respect him, but he's a member of the Fabian Society, Richard Harman, old lefty. Then, strangely enough, the woman that the ex-lesbian girlfriend or lesbian girlfriend of Kerry Allen, who she was stalking the night she ran away from the police, she was the other panellist, and she's now working for Matthew Hooton, as is, at Stuff, as is Richard Harman, as a columnist. And another columnist, I think, from Stuff, Ben Thomas, who's a mate of Matthew Hooton, the editor of The Post. And that was the analysis panel? Wow. Wow. But I am going to say, before we go to the break, I think the young woman who used to be Kerry Allen's girlfriend, Marnie Dunlop's her name. Marnie did come up with, I think, the best description of that debate last night. Mid. Very, very mid. And what does mid mean amongst young people? Ella, what does mid mean?
1: I think it's just sort of short for middle, like it's just average.
0: Average, like nothing to write
1: nothing
0: home
1: crazy.
0: About. I think Marnie Dunlop nailed it with mid. More about the specifics and your calls after this.
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5: 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Vision New Zealand will review and reform legalisation relating to abortion and the protection of unborn children. 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The idea of a baby surviving an unsuccessful abortion and being left without care is unthinkable to many New Zealanders. We can do better. If you believe the womb should be the safest place in the world, vote Vision New Zealand.
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0: All right, I've got my first call and I've got lots of texts. Can I also say the audience, I just want to mention the audience participation last night. Pathetic. Questions should have been asked from the audience, but no, they sat in the controlled areas they were put into. I have to say it, not because I didn't like the outcome. Quite clearly, the people sitting in the atrium at Television New Zealand were not uncommitted swing voters. It's like they'd hauled Labour people without homes and off the street. There's no way a truly uncommitted audience is that biased. It looked rigged to me, but also it's also statistically and practically a meaningless exercise. I'm also going to say the one thing that wasn't really discussed at length last night that was generated the most calls in an hour we've ever had on the platform yesterday, and that is strategic voting. And in no way did that debate stick on those leaders the fact that people, our political system has changed. Didn't get into that at all. Just a shocking, shocking omission by Television New Zealand. Also, three polls came out yesterday, RNZ, Roy Morgan, and TVNZ. They all say basically the same thing. It's damn close. And if the Opportunity Party gets over 5%, they would have the ability, even though we know they're going to go left. So basically, that is a left win on the current numbers, on all the polling, because Opportunity aren't in the middle. All right, I'm going to take some calls from you. Kerry, good morning.
13: Yeah, good morning, Sean. I didn't think you were going to watch that, so I was taking one for the team.
0: Oh, I'm sorry, Kerry. We'll coordinate. You do it next time.
13: An hour and a half of my life I shan't get back, but I did enjoy the red wine I was drinking, a nice Hawke's Bay Merlot, so, you know, it wasn't too bad. Look, they weren't inspiring. If that was supposedly an audience of people who were undecided, and 49% of them watched that and suddenly said, "Oh, that's right, my pick." That's just nonsense, quite frankly.
0: Yeah,
13: because we've got a very dim audience.
0: Kerry, in some ways, was it uninspiring because, and I've talked about it on the show before, I say the inevitable outcome of the electoral system we have is that National and Labor form the uni party. And I'm wondering if that was the problem with the debate. Underneath it all, Chris Hipkins and Chris Luxon are two cheeks of the same ass.
13: Yeah, I don't know. It's just, you know, I commented on people not, it's like they don't know what they stand for. And again, I listened to that and I didn't get a sense of any particular position on anything.
0: No. They just, I mean, the most dramatic moment, moment was, who do you, you know, if you had a choice, would you have the Warriors win the NRL Grand Final or the All Blacks the World Cup? That was about as exciting as it got.
13: But even that, they both looked like they were possums in the headlights.
0: Ooh, yeah.
13: I've got to pick a side on.
0: And you see, Winston Peters would have refused to play the game with Jack Tame. He would have said, "Well, typical media, that's a stupid question. Of course we want all New Zealand teams to do well." You know?
13: Well, he may have done, but as I said, I found it very, very uninspiring, and I thought of...
0: Yeah. Have you seen... Kerry, here is it. Have you seen a worse major party leaders debate in your lifetime?
13: No, I don't think I have.
0: No.
13: I can remember back to the likes of Muldoon and Longy. God, for my sins, even Holyoke, and I was only a child.
0: Did they have television back then, Kerry?
13: No, you went to the neighbour's place, mate. Oh, we couldn't afford one. but these were people that you knew what they stood for, whether you agreed with it or not.
0: Yeah.
13: I mean, for goodness sake, back in my youth, I was a Labour supporter.
0: Yeah.
13: Although I do seem to recall there was a young lady involved as to why I joined the Labour Party. But anyway, I
0: digress. That's as good a reason as any, Kerry.
13: Well, it was at the time. It was at the time. But I just feel that this country is lacking a sense of direction. Or if they have a sense of direction, they can't articulate it enough that it inspires people to go, actually...
0: No courage. Maybe, Kerry, what we saw was the culmination of years and years of participation awards and being told that girls can do anything and that everyone needs...

0: Luckton says eventually, and then Hipkins, with his tea towel showing, says, oh, we should have done it a long time ago, and we should do something about the on, he called it an ongoing genocide in Gaza.
1: And sorry, let me rephrase that. I meant this, there was no context. I say you're going to recognise a government, an organisation which is now run by Hamas. There's no context to that. You cannot recognise the so-called state now. It's run by a terrorist organisation. And then they said, then Luxon calls it Trump's silly war. I don't think you use that narrative. You can disagree or not disagree, but there's a legitimate reason to contain Iran.
0: Well, they're both chasing idiots to get them to vote for them then. But I thought that response by Hipkins made me lose all respect for him. He's a moron. Because there's no way, if there's no way he can genuinely believe the genocide claims to be true, or he has completely lost all reason and lost his mind.
1: International reporters, others who are straight, have proved that it's Hamas who's stopping food supplies, everything else. You're right, there's no logical, that is a complete lie, the genocide, and he agreed and reinforced that lie, if that's what he thinks. International courts, I think they're trying to get morality to form international foreign policy.
0: All right, do you think anyone won that debate last night?
1: No, it was very mid. The only skerricks of where Chris Luxon got over when they talk about education, Nick,
0: he won that. He won on that, didn't he?
1: He won that because the truancy rates are down. Charter schools are working. Erica Stanford's a mixed bag. She's woke and serious.
0: Yeah, I don't need to get into talking about Erica Stanford, Sean. No. But thank you for your impressions. Sean could be there all morning. But yeah, that's where when he chose to stand up for himself and for the coalition government's record on education and on law and order, Luxon did much better. But he never really followed through. He didn't stand on that ground. He was looking for a way not to offend people totally. And that made him vulnerable. God, they were bad. The more I think about it, the worse they were. And who were the real winners last night? Every leader of every political party that wasn't there. Who were the winners last night? Chloe Swarbrick and Marama Davidson. Raweri Waititi. Kule Wong. Winston Peters. David Seymour. They all won because they're all standing for something, even if you don't like it. And what we saw was a Prime Minister too afraid to really stand on his record of bringing together three disparate parties, stopping the madness and overspending of an out-of-control government, starting to repair our policing system and our justice system, starting to repair our education system, and being realistic about how much money we've got in the kitty. That's all he had to sell last night, and he failed. And as for Chris Hipkins, is there a brave new world? Has Labour learnt its lessons? Is it going to do better for the country? Nope, it's going to be more of the same. And I think it could all be summed up. They were asked, is it morally, is it morally acceptable to be a billionaire? Labour should have said, no, of course it's not. Wealth should be shared amongst all of us because that's what they are, they're communists. And he didn't say, yes, it's morally acceptable. This is Luxon's problem. He didn't say, yes, it's okay to be a billionaire. All too afraid of offending someone. And, you know, if you stand for nothing, you'll fall for anything. After the break, we look back our time on the worst terrorist attack since the Twin Towers. All right, you are on the platform. Lots of texts rolling in about that debate yesterday. I guess at least Luxon didn't say up the TARS. But boy, it didn't signify anything and it had no sound and fury. It was the dampest, the wettest of damp squibs. I want to move now on to a story that for 3 years we have followed and we have covered in this country. And whilst it is not until tomorrow Israeli time or on their calendar,

Today is October the 7th. The 3rd October the 7th we've had here in New Zealand since, maybe actually the 2nd, since Hamas, who were the terrorist entity controlling, not through democratic process, but through fear and intimidation, controlling the population of Gaza, or the Gaza Strip, as it used to be known, since they launched an attack into southern Israel, in which 1,195 people were killed, 828 of them civilians, 36 children, 71 foreign nationals, 367 members of the security forces, and around 285 people were taken hostage and held for, gosh, was over a year, in tunnels created by Hamas beneath Gaza. It triggered a

0: Sean, as you say, not an easy day. And you know, you've mentioned that because of time zones in Israel, 7th of October will begin in only around 10 hours from now or 5 hours from now. But I can assure you that unfortunately it is still in our veins on a daily basis. I just spoke two nights ago with a friend whose father, who was 75 years old, was kidnapped from his kibbutz in the south and was murdered in the Gaza death tunnels. And I asked him, well, 3 years later, how do you feel? And he said, along as if it happened yesterday, nothing has changed. So this national trauma, this personal trauma is on a daily basis in our veins, unfortunately.
1: Yeah. How long did it take to recover all the hostages?
0: Well, years. The last one was brought back to Israel on January this year, 2026. So we are talking about 2.5 years of captivity to youth them, and to many of them between 1 to 2 years.
1: Ambassador, one might have expected that when 6,000 people from another country, having fired a couple of thousand rockets in just a few hours into their neighbouring country, into Israel, that if 6,000 people had crossed the border, 3,800 of them, if you like, formerly military, part of the Nukba forces of Hamas, and 2,200 civilians following along behind in ambulances and dressed as journalists, you might have thought that the people who were the subject of that attack and the nation that was the subject of that attack, which was also meant to be coordinated with another attack up north, they would have been perceived internationally as the victims. They would have been the people who got the support. It seems to me one of the mysteries of my lifetime that within days, the state of Israel was being portrayed as the aggressor. How on earth did that happen?
0: I must agree that this confusion is haunting me as well. You know, I've done the easy calculation. Israel is 10 million and New Zealand is 5 million people. And if, unfortunately, God forbid, such a thing would have happened here, it means that more than 600, maybe 650 New Zealanders would have not been with us. What kind of trauma and understanding this would have created all around. But unfortunately, when it comes to the Middle East, the rules are different. I totally understand that the geostrategic situation, for example, in a country like New Zealand is totally different. You are very lucky and you live in a very calm neighborhood. You don't have this kind of geostrategic challenges as we have, so it's difficult to understand what is happening in Israel. But when you see, and when you see on the television, and when you hear how the rate of atrocities, the number of civilian casualties that were murdered, you know, not as a collateral damage, but intentionally by Hamas, you really should understand what is happening and why Israel is doing whatever Israel is doing, and why Israel sees Hamas as a very vicious organization that shouldn't be there. And you should understand what Israel does, but unfortunately some people do not. I do think that there are many people who do understand what really happened there and why Israel will make sure that there will never be such a terror organization with a very, I would say, deadly intentions towards Israeli population, why it won't be happening again on our border.
1: I talked to a number of senior sources within your government after this happened, and they said to me, and it has, I guess it has echoes of the hunt for Nazis and people who took part in the Holocaust, that Israel would find, and in one way, and perhaps in its own unique extrajudicial way, bring all of those 6,000 Gazans who were involved in that attack to justice. Is that still the intent of Israel? And how many of those 6,000 people

0: have faced Israeli retribution?
1: We will find those who are a threat to the state of Israel. We will not, as I said before, we will make sure that Israel is not under this kind of threat anymore. So we will find those who are still trying to recreate the 7th of October again. And by the way, you hear some of the statements coming from Gaza. They would like to replicate it. They would like to copy and paste it again. And we will make sure that these people will not be able to do this. And you see it on a daily basis.
0: It's been more than a year now, a year and I think in a week since any rockets or missiles been fired out of Gaza into Israel. But you have major military operations north in Lebanon. Syria seems to have its own problems. And of course, you're involved in a conflict now with Iran alongside the United States, which is destabilizing the entire region and literally having impacts here in New Zealand in terms of our cost of living and the price that it takes to fill up at the pump. Is this all part of the same story, of the same conflict? Was October the 7th the precursor to the conflicts we now see?
1: You know, some of these conflicts have nothing to do with Israel or with Gaza. But yes, what you have described very accurately is the geostrategic environment in which Israel is living. Missiles, terror, proxies, armed proxies, etc., etc. This is something that exists there. There is no doubt that most of it is coming and directed by Iran. And this is the reason that we think, and we are not the only ones that think that way, that unfortunately, as long as Iran will be able to enact its proxies in the region, and we have at least two on our borders, Hamas and Hezbollah, we will not be able to

0: there is a vicious terror organization that is embedding itself within the population, hoping that as many civilians will die. Israel, from its side, is trying to do its utmost in order not to hurt the civilian population in Gaza. So the whole accusation of genocide is really has no connection to reality and to the facts on the ground. Israel has no fight with the civilians that were taken as hostages in Gaza. Israel has a fight with a terror organization that is causing all this.
1: Will you therefore be seeking, will you be contacting Chris Hipkins and the Labour Party to explain that to them?
0: I'm in direct contact with your political parties, and I do hope that at least these kind of declarations will not be thrown to the air in the future.
1: All right. Do declarations like that from someone like Chris Hipkins encourage Jew hatred and anti-Semitism?
0: Every declaration that is not understanding what's happening in the Middle East and in Gaza itself, every declaration that is not denouncing the terror and organizations that create it is a very problematic one. There is no doubt. And I wish, as I said, you know, Israel is building peace nowadays, even nowadays, and look on the Abraham Accords countries and look on the cooperation that is happening on the Middle East. I wish that people around the world, in New Zealand included, will be part of this and not part of the other side of the conflict, which, as I said, is not helpful.
1: And 3 years on, as events on that fly Dubai flight show us, Israel and, you know, people who follow the Jewish faith around the world have to be vigilant, don't they?
0: Yeah, I'm afraid it showed us again the effort to kill Israeli civilians, to hurt the peace processes that exist in the Middle East, and to not to go to the path that I mentioned already three times in this interview, which is let's go and have some kind of cooperation and coexistence instead of terrorism. And we saw one more trial to enact an act of terrorism that was followed by a very courageous Indian pilot and Israeli passengers and two great pilots that were saving the airplane afterwards. So there are still good people that are trying to create another kind of reality in the Middle East, as was shown in this airplane in the air in those horrifying 10 minutes. But people will continue and organizations will continue to enact terrorism and violence in the Middle East, and we should unite in order to stop it, not in order to understand it.
1: Rather than falsely accuse people of genocide. Ambassador, always a pleasure. I thank you very much indeed for your time on this, well, sad but significant day. Shalom.
2: Shalom and thank you.
1: That was Alon Rosnia, the Israeli ambassador to New Zealand. Well, that was, I hope you were listening, Chris Hipkins. You cannot front up and repeat a blood libel, an untrue blood libel on national television and have any credibility, mate. Sorry. You are welcome, by the way, Chris Hipkins, to ring in and explain yourself. Better get to the ads.
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12: This text: I think the October 7th terrorist attack was terrible and should be condemned. No kidding. But I think questions do need to be answered about Israel's insane reaction. What is insane about saying, we're going to stop you killing people, killing innocent citizens of our country at will? There's nothing insane about that. Which has left 80,000 plus dead in Gaza. I think the count's about 78, though most of those, the majority of those, combatants, right? And how they didn't see the October 7th attacks coming. They've had an inquiry. They ignored some signs. Despite Netanyahu being warned, you are an idiot, whoever's written me that. By the way, there's an election on in Israel, and Netanyahu may not survive it. I also got this weird text from David.
13: There was a time when you claimed to be politically neutral and claimed not to be interested in overseas politics. I'm off to YouTube after the 8 a.m. news. DM, that's from David. So I thought David would ring and think, see what his issue is, really.
12: David.
13: Hello?
12: David, Sean Plunkett here.
13: Hello.
12: What's your problem this morning?
13: What problem?
12: You said I'm off to YouTube until after the 8 a.m. news.
13: Yeah, is this live like you usually do?
12: Yeah, it is, mate.
13: Oh, yeah, excellent. Yeah, you bullshit all about all of this Jewish stuff and Palestinian stuff. You never used to be into foreign politics. And now most of what you do is foreign politics, if not New Zealand politics.
12: Do you reckon most of it? Do you reckon it's the vast majority, David?
0: A lot of what you do is foreign politics, especially Middle Eastern politics.
12: Mm. David, you don't realise there's a Jewish community in New Zealand that's... You don't realise that there's a Jewish community in New Zealand that has suffered increased anti-Semitic sentiment and indeed attacks and assaults?
0: I couldn't care less.
12: Okay, but that's New Zealand, mate. That's stuff that's happening in New Zealand.
0: Couldn't care less.
12: Okay. What do you care about, David?
0: New Zealand politics.
12: Okay, well, first half hour of the show was about New Zealand politics, mate.
0: Yeah, I heard that. That was all
12: okay,
0: right.
12: Okay, and stay listening. After 8 o'clock, we're going to have a guy who's founded a company out of Tauranga. That means we don't need government intervention to stop kids getting hurt on the internet. So just stick around,
0: yeah,
12: David.
0: That's a good thing.
12: Okay, well, there you go. Just stay with it, mate. Thank you for taking my call.
0: No, we're never going to...
12: There we go, David.
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12: Ray, good morning.
14: Morning, Sean. I can't remember the year, probably around 86, 87. I was still living in Melbourne and my girlfriend and I were at a nightclub the night before and ran into the guys that bought over Kiwi. And we were going...
12: Were they
14: Melbourne
12: stallions, were they?
14: They were older men, actually.
12: Yeah, well, you know... And you were like just a filly at the time, were you?
14: Oh, I was a filly at the time. And they invited us to meet them at the Melbourne Cup. And we said, well, we can't get into the members. We were going.
12: Mm-hmm.
14: And it was our first time going. We had the hats and everything. So they met us and took us into the members.
12: Yeah.
14: And I sort of was sitting with this guy who came from America, and he was one of the family that owned Budweiser breweries.
12: Yeah.
14: And he used to bring over $1 million a year and bet it at the Melbourne Club.
12: Yeah.
14: On the horses. And he had never won. And that year I was sitting beside him and he was bashing me on the leg because Kiwi came, you know, came up from the back.
12: Yeah.
14: And he won. And unfortunately, I got a migraine. He sent me home in his chauffeur-driven car. And then the next year rang me, but I'd already met
12: my
14: husband.
12: Was that someone from New Zealand breweries?
14: No. Budweiser from America.
12: Budweiser, okay. Well, the year it was 1986.
14: It's
12: 1986.
14: Yeah, I thought it was...
12: And,
14: yeah.
12: Oh, no, and he was...

0: 1986. Well, no, 1983 was the come behind victory in the Melbourne Cup. So that was, it must have been 83. Right. You've got a few more years on you, Ray, than you were letting me believe.
1: No, I don't think so, Sean. Anyway, my girlfriend ended up hooking up with one of the guys. She was a bit older than me. She moved to New Zealand and she travelled around the world to racing carnivals with him for 10 years. They broke up because she wanted children, he didn't. And they stayed friends and, you know, it was a fantastic day.
0: Yeah. Okay. And you say, now, can you remember if Kiwi won or were you drunk? You were out by then.
1: No, he won. He came from the back.
0: Well,
1: it
0: must have been 83 because he didn't win in 86.
1: Yeah. It could have been. I can't remember, Sean.
0: Because he died by 1987. Kiwi was retired to Snow Lupton's farm where he died and was buried in 1995. Yeah. No, sorry.
1: Yeah, I was still going out to nightclubs and everything like this.
0: Yeah.
1: And we met up with these guys because a man assaulted me in the nightclub and I was beside myself.
0: Oh, look, that is right.
1: And I went outside.
0: Ray, quit while you're ahead. That's enough information. Okay. I hope. Have you settled down now? Is there a Mr. Ray?
1: Oh, yeah, I met him before the Budweiser guy rang me back the next year. Imagine where I could be.
0: Ray, do you still go to the races or not?
1: That's the only time I've ever been.
0: Good call, Ray. Lovely talking to you.
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3: The wife has been planning this for some time, and the husband has no idea. And she's been saying things like, I'm absolutely miserable.
4: Yeah, but that's just what's been going on. Don't expect us to take that seriously, do you? I mean, you're miserable. Okay, well.
3: If you don't take it seriously, she might one day say, I'm out of here. And don't try and tell me you're great and whatever else, because I've been over you for some time.
4: That's very ungrateful of you. Look at everything I've given to you, and you're miserable. You could have sorted that out yourself. Why? Was I meant to make you less miserable, is the male response.
3: Well, yes, because you're the one who made me miserable.
4: How did I do that? I go to work. I work all hours of the day. I put in overtime. I save money. I give you a nice gift. I bought you perfume last birthday. How can you be miserable?
3: The reason you bought me perfume was because you were misbehaving.
4: I wasn't misbehaving. I've told you about that. She came on to me. Nothing really happened.
3: It didn't mean anything. That's what you'll be telling me next.
4: Well, it didn't.
3: Well, that's amazing.
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5: In this update, a huge fire in the high country above Queenstown's Lake Wakatipu has now burned through 1,400 hectares of tussock and scrub. Fire crews are set to continue their fight at first light, with the blaze still not controlled or contained. The Greens' Marama Davidson is waving goodbye to business owners threatening to leave New Zealand under a left-wing government. ACT leader David Seymour has reported a business owner's concerns over Green Party tax proposals, which Labour has ruled out. It was put to co-leader Davidson, and she used the Māori term for goodbye. She says some only see this country as a tax haven.
6: Ka kite to the people who don't value New Zealand Aotearoa for what we truly are.
5: Labour believes Kiwi Bank is not enough and it wants more banking competition. The party's pledging to help new banking companies set up to compete with the big dogs and make it easier for customers to switch banks. Commerce spokesperson Arena Williams says they want to boost competition and give fintechs a fair shot.
7: These are some of the most competitive and innovative businesses that we have in our market, and they have been stood on by their biggest competitors.
5: The World Health Organization is asking Russia for more information after media reports a second worker at a plague research center in Siberia has pneumonia. Authorities in Moscow say no cases of plague have been detected among those who were in contact with the 28-year-old woman who died last week. Australia's High Court has ruled on its first climate change case and is blocking expansion of a major

0: New South Wales coal mine. Lawyers say the decision on Mount Pleasant mine sets a precedent, meaning planners must consider coal's fossil fuel emissions wherever it's sold around the world. Campaigner Wendy Wales is from the community group who brought the case.
1: Australia's been complicit in going in the wrong direction. We're so grateful for this decision. We can finally consider the climate impacts from the coal that we export.
0: That's news.
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0: Rory, in layman's terms, because I'm listening and you're talking to me.
1: Yeah.
0: What is it that you sell? What does your product do?
1: Yeah, so we started off as, I guess, an internet filtering company. So really what that means is that we are enabling families to simply block content online. So we have an app that people can do that through. We sell a router that people can do that through. And we have this KidSafe smartphone and tablet partnership with Samsung that people can do that through. And then also internet service providers can actually pick up our tools and can on-sell them themselves as well.
0: Okay. This sounds to me, though, like you are putting the safety net up around the home and where you can get internet. Out there in the world with public Wi-Fi, it's the Wild West, isn't it? You can only provide so much coverage through the products that you provide.
1: Look, I think if you look at the key areas, there's really the home, which we know is the primary area for kids. You know, bedrooms and the like is really where the majority of harm does happen. And yes, it is on cell phones. You'll find that majority of harm will be happening on cell phones and devices that kids have access to like that. So I think it's really making sure that the technology is on the phones that the kids are using as they're going out. So I think, you know, the idea of a limiting the hardware as much as we possibly can is going to solve a lot of the issue that we're facing. And then also built-in protections into what we call operating systems more and more.
0: Do schools have these protections built in? Do you sell your products to schools?
1: So the government actually has a filter for schools called Network for Learning. But for a number of reasons, they're really only doing a kind of a basic layer of network level technology. So we do a number of other safety layers on top of that, which is why it's so effective now what we do. But I guess coming back to, you know, to all of that, I think that there is all of these sort of these practical methods, and what the government really needs to do is step in and actually certify, so parents actually know we have a standard and we're putting standards in place. So there's a lot of transparency, there's a lot of stuff that's really going on behind the scenes. So you don't really know one product from another at the moment. And what we really need...
0: And God, the internet is full of scams and people who say their product does this and that and, you know, it's all run out of someone's backyard in Nigeria.
1: Exactly.
0: Are you lobbying government at present for progress on that, on this framework? Or is the danger that they say, that's all right, we'll just legislate, people like you can get stuffed?
1: Yeah, look, we're certainly advocating for change, and we have done through all the select committees that have been in process. We also did a display.

0: But there's actually a lot more people that are using the product overall across the world.
1: All right. And you believe that are there other companies doing similar things around the world?
0: Oh, there is absolutely other companies doing similar things. You know, there's a lot of competitors in this space. I guess the uniqueness comes with once we actually start doing the education, doing all of the other parts that need to be done. You know, but I think that SafeSurfer really stands alone in the fact that it is in New Zealand, you know, and it is really at that world-class level of protection.
1: Yeah. Rory, whilst I haven't sold you any advertising yet, if people want to have a look at SafeSurfer and check it out for themselves, maybe grandparents, parents, anyone who's interested, where do they go, mate?
0: Yeah, just safesurfer.io is our website.
1: .io. What does IO stand for?
0: It's just input, output. It's like a .com, but just .io.
1: Okay, safesurfer.io, and that will get you can have a look at those products. I think even though I say great timing, you've been doing this for years now. Rory, I think it's great news. All strength to your arm, and I thank you very much indeed for your time this morning.
0: Yeah, thank you, Sean.
1: Cheers.
0: Great to be with you.
1: Rory Beck, he is the founder of SafeSurfer, and they offer a variety of products that will allow you to basically protect your kids against all the harm that is on the internet without the government demanding digital ID from us all. I think that is a great thing. I think that is a great thing, and good on you. At 8:30, we have the campaign manager of the National Party, Simeon Brown, joining us. That is by phone, is it not? By video, by phone. I'm really interested in his response to your response to last night's debate and that amazing session we had with Maurice Williamson yesterday on strategic voting. I've never seen anything like it in all my years in Talkback. Right now, though, let's go to a break.
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1: New Zealand First has been on a mission to fight for the ordinary hardworking Kiwis who just want a country they are proud of. 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
4: That was an interesting interview with Rory. Really was. Check them out. What a strange address, though. .io. I've never heard of that one before. Dot input output. SafeSurfer.io if you want to check it out. And I'll be interested to hear what you think. I'm past the age of needing to worry about what my child sees on the internet. He's 27. I think he can probably manage that himself. Now, my friend David, who's now madly texting me, he's got some supporters, has David, saying that, I only talk about overseas stuff I want to talk about. I don't tend to talk about BS in the Senate or Trump derangement syndrome, but as I said, the issues that have happened in Gaza and in Israel and Hamas are affecting us every day at the petrol pump. Rises in anti-Semitic attacks against Jewish people in New Zealand, a vulnerable group of New Zealanders being hated on. We've now got a political party that's called the Free Palestine Party. A massacre mass shooting in Sydney. So, no, I think that's close enough to home to get into it. But I'll tell you what, someone else tends to be a bit angry about this, so we'll just see if we can sort her out as well. Sean, this text isn't Sean, no offence, but what's with the obsession with digital ID? Sounds very cookerish. Didn't realise I was listening to Rabbit Hole Radio.
5: Your call has been forwarded to voicemail. The person you're trying to reach is not...
4: Okay, no, she's not there. Don't know what happened to Laura. Laura, you must be on your phone, Laura, because she just texted me. Wonder what happened. Sean, why are you ringing people from your show? I'm all into engagement. In an attempt to embarrass them, no, it's absolute customer feedback. When they actually hold a perfectly reasonable position. David didn't say anything anti-Semitic. I didn't say he did. It's simply that your listeners are not all obsessed with the Israel-Gaza issue like you are. But Diana, you're one of those people. Gosh, I'm so tempted to ring you, Diana. If I got bugger it, I'm going to, Diana. Let's just see. But you seem to be obsessed with the idea that I am obsessed with it. So let's get you on. Let's see. And you sent that at 8:23, didn't you? Diana. Oh, let's try again. Oh. Let's just see. Come on, Diana. You can get it all off your chest. Diana.
6: Sorry, I missed your call. Please leave your name and number, and I'll call you back soon. Thank you.
4: Diana, how...
7: At the tone, record your message.
4: Diana, how unfortunate. I rang you just to be moments after you'd finished sending that text, and, I don't know, you must be in the shower or something. Give me a ring any time to talk about your issues. Be happy to discuss it with you. Ka kite anau. There we go. There we go. I think that's the right thing to do. Greg says, stop being a dick. No, you're not going to provoke me into ringing you, Greg. Sean, David told you he'd rather watch paint dry than listen to Israel's problems. Message to David, piss off and paint a wall, then you pork chop. That's from Dave the Brookie. Someone says, Diana seems to be an asshole too. I'm not saying, the jury's out. Okay? Come on, Diana, someone says. Your friend David, Sean, guy's a selfish moron. Please stop justifying your completely valid focus on this historic atrocity and ongoing vile anti-Semitism. I think I was amazed too, to be honest, that our mainstream media haven't called out Chris Hipkins for what he said about an ongoing genocide last night. I don't know, in my lifetime you don't. What an awful lie. It says so much about Chris Hipkins and the Labor Party. I took part two after the debate last night. I hung around and I went on Bomber Bradbury's podcast, which I haven't watched for ages, run by MediaWorks. And God, before I came on, they had Sue Gray from the NZCTU. They had Willie Jackson, John Tamahiri, and Bomber. Look, I know we've known each other a long time, but they're just crazy, mate. It was just insane. And you introduced me as a right-wing agent provocateur. No, I'm just, in the old days, I used to be called a journalist before everyone went screaming left. And I did manage on that show. I said, the last thing I said was absolutely outrageous that Chris Hipkins said there was ongoing genocide in Gaza, and it was absolutely outrageous, and I'm not going to resolve from that. Sean, you're bloody obsessed with bringing people. You need to stop it, calm down, and have a coffee and a lie down, says Bazza. Thank you, Bazza. You ring any time, 0800 332 83. Morning, Sean. TVNZ will never be in the real world when they formulate a debate based on the ideology rather than what the public really think. I found Te Aniwa Hururirangi in the post-debate loving the fact she found people who crowned Hipkins the winner and cringing. They just don't hide their bias anymore. Te Aniwa Hururirangi is one of the most biased activist journalists alive. And wasn't it amazing that TVNZ has no political editor to put on that panel? None of the three journalists. Well, Tova would be the closest thing to a working, and no, she's just an auto cue reader. And their post panel were all journalists from other publications. What a pathetic pass Television New Zealand has come to, honestly. Harmon was the only guy who provided any journalistic integrity, and he's a member of the Fabian Society. He's a dyed-in-the-wool lefty. Sean, with the debate, you couldn't help but notice Hipkins left a lot of wiggle room in his answers. Co-governance, a classic example. Can't be trusted on a lot of these issues, says Tony. Sounds like Bomber had all the nutters on last night. I don't know quite how to take that, Hugh. Pretty sure Luxon agreed with genocide and no, he said there might be the conditions for genocide. Can I tell you, the International Criminal Court has said there could be the possibility that the conditions exist for genocide. There has been no finding of genocide. Sean, in the debate last night, was that Dipstick or either Dipstick asked what is a woman? No, they decided not to go there. They didn't go anywhere near transgenderism. They didn't go through transgender indoctrinations in schools. They didn't go into giving Wales citizenship. There were a whole lot of things that the lanyard-wearing journalists and editorial staff at TVNZ and the lanyard-wearing consultants of the Labor and National Party just agreed not to talk about the really dumb stuff that's going on in this country. And I just think, overall, we are not particularly interested in what they had to say as a result. Someone says Diana must be David's wife. Maybe it's David and Diana. All right. Well, as you say, we've all had your opinions. And I'll be honest, I thought last night for both leaders was a missed opportunity to dominate, to come out and inject some interest into the the kind of mid-battle for the middle ground by two leaders who don't want to upset anyone. But also yesterday, we had an amazing reaction on the issue of tactical voting amongst our audience, the likes of which I've never seen before. And a lot of people said, then why is National still going two ticks? Well, because the Prime Minister won't come on this program, I thought we'd ask the campaign manager for the National Party on to talk about that, and he said yes. I thank him very much for that. We're joined now by Simeon Brown. Simeon, good morning to you.
8: Good morning, Sean.
4: All right, what did you think of that debate last night?
8: Look, I mean, I think it was a good debate for people to be able to see a comparison and contrast between the Prime Minister and the Leader of the Opposition. I think the Prime Minister, Christopher Luxon, came across with someone with substance, clear plan, and focused on those issues that we've been campaigning about. You know, Chris Hipkins was very afraid of his own record when he was in government. The failures, particularly in education, I think, came to the fore. His failures around law and order came to the fore. And also, I think he came across quite angry.
4: I think, look, I would agree with you, Simeon, that I thought the Prime Minister was very strong when he got onto law and order, gang patch bans, things like that. I think very strong when he talked about education. But he never nailed it home, to my mind. There was no killer instinct there. It was like watching a pillow fight between two girls, Simeon.
8: Well, I think he put across National's very clear plan for the future and also reminded New Zealanders of the, you know, problems that Labor left behind. I mean, we're having to clean up Labor's mess. That's what we've had to spend the last 3 years doing. We're having to clean up Chris Hipkins' mess that he left behind. You know, high inflation, high interest rates. He talked about those issues and the very real impact that that's had on New Zealanders. He talked about, you know, the failures of Chris Hipkins in education, which we're having to turn around. The challenges in our health system, which we're still having to fix because Labor was too focused on co-governing our health system rather than actually reducing wait lists and wait times. So I think on all of the topics, Christopher Luxon, our Prime Minister, put across the work that National's doing and spoke directly to New Zealanders about, yes, the challenges, but also the work that we are doing to turn things around, as we say, fix the basics and our plan for the future.
4: And good to know he's never changed his mind on anything, Simeon.
8: Well, he's someone who looks at the evidence and makes sure that he talks to his colleagues
4: and always
8: makes right decisions.
4: Mm. Okay, I want to ask, yesterday we had a remarkable session here. We got Maurice Williamson in for a 10-minute interview on strategic voting. We had more calls in an hour than we've ever had in an hour on the platform. Remarkable interest in this idea, because we had three polls out yesterday which show quite clearly that if the opportunity goes left, which there's no doubt they will do, as Mr. Luxon's ruled them out, we're going to have a change of government unless something drastic changes. And many people have said, and Maurice explained quite well, that one of the changes could be an increase in strategic voting to create an overhang for the right. Has the National Party looked at it? Why are you still insisting on two votes, two ticks National?
8: Well, ultimately, the only strategic vote is a party vote for National. I mean, that's the approach that has always been taken under MMP. It is the right approach because ultimately it's the party
4: but
8: vote.
4: But it's quite clearly not, Simeon. That will lose you the election on the current polling. You get that?
8: Well, that's your assertion that you've just made.
4: Well, it's but mathematics.
8: Well, we don't. Do you know what the election result's going to be, Sean?
4: No, but I think we can take every single poll that's come out and look at where it points us and say they can't all be wrong.
8: And do you know the result in every single electorate?
4: Okay, you could guarantee a result. You could actually, you know, you could say we're so good at connecting with people in the National Party. We're so connected that we're just winning electorates hand down because we've got great people.

0: Well, the reality is, though, if you want a national-led government, then you vote for a national
1: government. I don't think people do necessarily. I think people simply want a centre-right government.
0: Yeah, and National is the biggest party and the biggest part of that government, the biggest party in Parliament. And the choice is very clear. If you want to make sure that National is leading the next government, the centre-right government, the way to do that is to party vote National. And look, as I said, every election people come up with theories around how you can somehow magic up a National-led government by somehow not voting for the National Party. The reality is those theories are always wrong. And the clear thing is, look, we've got two votes. The party vote is which party do you want representing you in Parliament? The electorate vote is who would you like representing you in your electorate? It's as simple as that. And we're out there asking people to give the party vote to National because we want to be the biggest party in Parliament. We want to be the party which...
1: But you will be anyway.
0: Government.
1: You've got so many electorates.
0: As I said, I don't know if you've got the... You know, we're obviously also asking people to candidate vote for our candidates. But this is going to be a close election. We know that. And we are saying very clearly to New Zealanders, it is very simple. Use your votes as they are meant to be used. The party vote determines the seats around the Parliament. The candidate vote determines who represents you in your electorate.
1: Some circumstances, by splitting your vote, you can get more MPs on the centre-right side of the House by creating an overhang.
0: As I say, there's been people propagating...
1: It's not a theory. It's a mathematical actuality.
0: Yes, but there's people been saying that magically you would be able to somehow...
1: It's not magic, it's mathematics.
0: Well, if you read some of the material being produced, people say this is some way that you could magically create a centre-right government forever, and you think that the left wouldn't play some other games to counter that. I mean, people are absolutely dreaming to think that this would be some form of strategy which would be able to endure a centre-right government forever. This is a bunch of people trying to think up a strategy which is simply not going to work.
1: Yeah.
0: And the answer is very clear. You have two votes. Party vote for the party that you want representing you in Parliament. The electorate vote for the candidate that you want representing you in your electorate. Okay. And we're out there saying party vote National.
1: So what about party vote for the candidate coalition? Party vote to ensure the coalition you like is going to be in.
0: Well, there's no party on the list called coalition.
1: No, but the reality is that it exists, isn't it? It's centre left.
0: Well, there is no party. There is no party on the list. I mean, I have not yet seen the coalition party. I have seen a national party, and we've seen other parties which form the coalition.
1: What parties could the national party work with? What parties could the national party work with after the election, Mr. Brown? Name them.
0: We work with the current parties that we are currently working with at the moment.
1: And none others. There's your coalition. Right there.
0: But there is no party on the ballot box. People are not going to walk into the ballot box, Sean. Tell me if you... Please let me know when you go and vote.
1: Look, a couple of things...
0: The coalition party is on the ballot.
1: All right, a couple of things I didn't get clear last night. Are billionaires morally acceptable?
0: Well, we're a party which wants to see...
1: Are billionaires morally acceptable, yes or no?
0: We want to have people who are wealthy in this country, who invest in this country, and if those people happen to be billionaires, well, that's not a bad thing.
1: Yes, and it's not morally repugnant to you.
0: And I think the Prime Minister is very clear. He said, you know, we believe in equal opportunity. We don't believe in equal outcomes. And Nat was saying, actually, if someone's a billionaire, we celebrate people who make money and who invest in this country and who want to make this a wealthy country, who employ people, who drive businesses. Those are all good things, and those are all part of the National Party values.
1: All right. Look, one of the strongest attacks on Mr. Luxon last night was on the Winston Peters and Shane Jones chicken curry tsunami and your light live flatfish comments. And many people thought they were racist, and I actually think that New Zealand First has paid an electoral price for that in terms of support. I think if you look back, it stalled them. The reality was, though, in coalition government under MMP, there's no way that the Prime Minister was able to sack Winston Peters or sack Shane Jones. So it was a silly question last night, wasn't it?
0: Well, I think the Prime Minister said exactly what he did. He called those comments racist. They're members of a different political party. If you don't want to have... if you don't want, you know, people like... You don't vote for New Zealand First, vote for National. And the question for Chris Hipkins... Yeah. Is, you know, when is he going to admonish Phil Twyford for what he was doing in

0: 2015, running through the white pages of the telephone book, looking for Chinese-sounding last names. I mean, this is the party, a party which says the mainstream is running around saying and calling out Winston Peters and Shane Jones's comments, but still refusing to actually reflect on what their own behaviour and what Phil Twyford. It might be 2015, but guess what? Phil Twyford is still a senior Labour Party MP today.
1: Mm.
0: He's still in Parliament today. He's still a spokesperson for the Labour Party today. And I have not once seen Chris Hipkins call out that absolutely appalling racist behaviour from one of his own members of Parliament running through the white pages looking for Chinese-sounding last names. That's appalling and it's racist. And Chris Hipkins should call it out.
1: All right. A reaffirmation for the Prime Minister last night, and gosh, they could be the difference between a change of government, that he will not parley with the Opportunity Party. And there's no certainty they'll get in, certainly QLAC, they're not going to get an electorate seat in Mount Albert. And that was absolutely a definitive restatement by Chris Luxon. I think, interestingly enough, that once again, despite the media's best efforts, completely neutralises the claim of the Opportunity Party that they could go with anyone, because they can't go with you guys because you won't have them, right?
0: Yeah, we're not prepared to work with the Opportunity Party. I mean, they're another party which wants to increase taxes on working New Zealanders. I mean, their land tax is something which I think for many New Zealanders is quite a frightening prospect. They want to effectively put a land tax on top of everyone's rates, 1.75% of the value of your land on top of your rates. That's a bill that New Zealand can't afford, but it's alongside the other bill that New Zealanders can't afford, which is Labor's capital gains tax, which is also something which Labor is absolutely campaigning for.
1: All right. So you've had no discussion of moderating your two ticks national campaign. That's simply not on the table, right?
0: Well, it's a very clear message from National. If you want the national government party, vote national.
1: And okay, I mean, national-led government. All right. My other question, what to your mind was the magic moment for your leader, for Chris Luxon, in the debate last night? Where did he shine?
0: Well, I think he particularly shone around education. He was very clear that education is one of his big aspirations for New Zealand. And it comes back to our values of equal opportunity for all New Zealanders. We don't believe in equal outcomes. We do believe in equal opportunities. And the best way to do that is to have an education system which sets our young children up for success. I mean, I've got two young daughters, one in year three, one in year one, and I see the power of the reforms that Chris Luxon and Erica Stanford have been implementing in our education system in their lives. And Chris Hipkins said he was going to remove an hour a day of reading, writing, and maths. I think that
1: and
0: was
1: I've got to admit, I think that was his. I would agree with you. I think that was his low point. That was his mistake. Did Chris Hipkins say anything you liked?
0: Oh, not really. I mean, I'm the campaign chair for the National Party, so I'm pretty biased to get on your show, Sean.
1: Yeah, and look, I absolutely appreciate that, Simeon. Simeon, overall, can I just say I looked at that, and I think MMP is developing, our electorate's developing. I also think our media are woefully inadequate. I got to say, it didn't really. I mean, I think I look back to, you know, Ian Johnson with Longy and Muldoon. I just don't feel like anyone's really engaged with those things anymore.
0: Well, look, I think, you know, how some of these debates take place and how they can be framed can lead to, you know, not necessarily the most in-depth of debates. You end up with, you know, quick-fire questions and short answers. And politics has become, and I think the Prime Minister talked about this, politics becomes more about how do you get a good 6-second soundbite across rather than how do you actually articulate positions. A lot of the issues that we are dealing with in government are far more complicated and complex than a 6-second soundbite. And I think
1: polarisation. He talked about keeping the conversation with people, even if you don't agree with them. Is that why he still won't come on the platform after 3 years?
0: Well, look, ultimately, you know, I'm right here talking to you.
1: I appreciate that.
0: And I think you get national ministers on quite regularly and MPs on quite regularly. So we're absolutely on your program.
1: So what's his problem with us?
0: The Prime Minister has lots of things to do.
1: Oh, come on. No one's buying that.
0: But you know, I'm right here talking to you as the campaign
1: all right.
0: chief.
1: And I thank you for that. And finally, can I ask you, I think the Prime Minister left open in the debate last night. I mean, Chris Hipkins jumped the shark completely and said there was an ongoing genocide in Gaza. I think Mr. Luxon said there was the possibility of that. Were you aware that today is October the 7th, the third anniversary
0: yes.
1: of the Hamas terrorist attacks? And do you think the Prime Minister yes. Should make it clear, well, that there isn't an ongoing genocide in Gaza?
0: Well, I think, you know, our government's position has been clear all along. I think this comes back to, you know, the point around, you know, it's one thing to have a three-second soundbite, which might, you know, get a few crazy lefties clapping for Chris Hipkins, but actually these are complex issues in terms of what is happening, you know, the atrocity we saw of the massacre of Israelis was absolutely atrocious and appalling, and we've been clear in calling that out and making and standing with Israel in the face of that, but also we've been clear that, you know, as a country, our position's always been clear that we need a two-state solution.
1: Yep.
0: So I think the Prime Minister was trying to navigate a very complex issue, and it's easy, I guess, for the Leader of the Opposition to try to get a three-second soundbite to appeal to some Labor Party voters who are now voting Greens, but actually these are complex issues, and I think the Prime Minister articulated New Zealand's position, I think, quite clearly.
1: I thank you very much indeed for your time this morning, Simeon Brown. It is going to be a close campaign. I hope it gets more exciting as well.
0: Thank you, Sean.
1: Cheers. Simeon Brown, the campaign manager for the National... Well, they are not for changing. They would rather... Well, I don't know. Okay, you guys respond. Let's go to a commercial break.
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11: Oh, Simeon Brown, he was selling us a bit of goods there, but good on him for coming on. And he stuck to his guns, and that's what you do in politics. Oh, Sarah, what did Sarah make it? Sarah, how are you?
12: Oh, Simeon Brown. Now, he is the future Prime Minister and leader of the National Party.
11: That's only because you hate Erica.
12: I don't hate Erica. I don't consider her trustworthy. And I find she engages in twisted narratives and contradictions.
11: Right.
12: And anyway...
11: No, don't hate her. No, otherwise she's just neutral about
12: it. No, I just don't like her behaviour. Right. I find her very unstable, erratic and inconsistent. But anyway...
11: Can't have that, can we, Sarah? My goodness.
12: Pardon?
11: We can't have that, yeah. My goodness. No.
12: No, you've got to play it, you know, play a straight game, I think, especially with taxpayers'
11: money. All right, so let's get back to Simeon.
12: Right. No, I do. I've got a lot of faith in Simeon as the future leader and Prime Minister. Anyway, a rare affirmation for the debate last night. His magic moment, Mr. Luxon, that health should be based on need, not race. That's a tick.
11: Yep.
12: However, co-governance, I believe, and you've covered
11: it. He was wobbly on that, wasn't he?
12: I think it is well entrenched in the Maori theocracy, is well entrenched throughout the public service. It's just everywhere, and we just have to be.

0: agree with that. But 1 of 4 Māori school leavers leaving school without qualifications. That's not a very good reflection on Erica Stanford, is it?
1: No.
0: Even though she did try to entrench Section 127 of the Education and Training Act, where she wanted every school board and every school policy to reflect Mātauranga Māori and tikanga. So, and then she does a U-turn. See, she does, says one thing and then does another. She currently has a the chief ombudsman as formal investigation into her office regarding telling Catherine Law not to put information in writing to avoid the OIA.
1: Yeah.
0: I mean, see, she does one thing, says one thing, then does another. So you don't get consistency with her. And I don't particularly want a 50-year-old Jacinda Ardern running the country. Thank you. And I think that showed mettle from Christopher Luxon standing up to her and Chris Bishop with that ridiculous coup. But anyway,
1: I
0: think he won the debate, Chris Luxon. That's a rare affirmation.
1: Okay, Sarah.
0: I think Chippy doesn't look well. He doesn't look well. He's too thin. He's lost weight. I don't know what...
1: I'm sure he appreciates your concern, Sarah. Someone's just written and says, Sarah has SDS, Stanford Derangement Syndrome. I shouldn't. That was naughty of me setting her off like that. Someone said, Sean, don't trigger Sarah by mentioning Erica. There's more to that story. I reckon she stole the boyfriend off him or something. Something went on there.
2: She used to not mind her.
1: And now
2: she used to feel okay about her, but something's happened the last 3 months.
1: I love Sarah's call. You're never in any doubt as to what Sarah's thinking. Sean, Simeon Brown is definitely the leader for National's future. Does National have a future? I'd rather Stanford than Labour near education, someone says. Sean, when I hear Simeon, who seems like a good bloke, it feels like I'm never really hearing his opinion, which is quite different than the feeling I get when I listen to ACT MPs. Simeon is very careful to stick rigidly to the party line, says Niz. Jesus, if Sarah is right about Simeon, we are all effed. That's Dave, the farmer builder. Bricky, I totally understand Labour's desire to increase its party vote, but this strategy is dumb and it will not shut out the left. Cheers, Warren. I think, can I be honest, I was going to start Bob McCroskey along to give, well, you know, Bob McCroskey and people like Bob never get any mainstream exposure as to what they think about politics. So I got Bob in to talk about it. Can I just say, I opined to a friend before last night's debate, after that amazing conversation we had with Maurice Williamson, and after so many of you finally, like, the penny dropped on strategic vote. It's not strategic voting. There's nothing dirty about it. You're given 2 votes so you can use them. And I thought Maurice Williamson, in a very simple way, explained how you could use them to affect the outcome or to have the maximum impact that one voter can have on the outcome of the election. And I said to someone last night, if I were in the National Party, if I were Chris Luxon, I would gather my advisers together before the debate tonight and I would be able to win the election in one foul stroke for the centre-right. And I'm going to explain you what he could have done but didn't last night. He should have stood up, won the toss, which he did, and whatever the first question was that Jack Tame was going to ask him, he should have said, I've got something really important to say tonight, a decision the National Party has just made. I know there's been plenty of discussion about strategic voting and 2 ticks National. But the National Party met today and our senior leadership, and we decided the spectre of a centre-left unholy alliance and coalition government is so dangerous for the future of New Zealand that we have changed our mind. That, given the way our electorate MPs have connected with middle and real New Zealand, we know we will have the lion's share of seats in a centre-right coalition. But if we do not encourage people in seats where we are going to win the electorate to give their vote to another party that's been involved in the last 3 years of government, then we give the country over to a leftist rabble. So I'm telling you tonight, don't 2 ticks Nationals if your strategic vote can

0: prevent a political disaster in New Zealand on November the 7th. That's all he had to do. Every other question in that debate, it would have knocked Hipkins off his perch. Tame wouldn't have known what to have done. It would be the biggest story of the election campaign, and it would have sheeted home a continuation of centre-right government. But of course, because the National Party is advised by people who work off algorithms and computer programs, and they've all got political science degrees, he was never going to do it. And because Mr. Luxon is not really a man of vision or leadership, he has no sense of destiny or his place in history. He is a middle manager. So he didn't do that. And the election, until election day, until Sunday morning, the outcome of this election remains on a knife edge. There, I got that off my chest. Sean, do your annoyed Middle Eastern obsession texters Plunkett audio derangement syndrome pads. Very good, Sean. Maddie says, I also enjoy Sarah's calls. It's the lovely thing about the platform. You can become a member of the family. You don't always have to talk sense. You just have to take part in the conversation. Sean, I was working in education under Labor. Maorification was rife. It's definitely better having Stanford there. God help us if the left get back in again. And that was the thing about that debate. And I guess, if I hadn't lost it, it wouldn't have changed my view. Our entire political debate in this country in mainstream media is talking past people like you. They're not interested in what you think or what you want for this country. It is the lanyard where is the bourgeois, the Chardonnay socialists, the virtue signalers in the media and in our main political parties who really find people like you who think for yourselves and see the world it is, you are dreadfully vexing to them. My God, you might want to have a say instead of letting them decide what to do in their safe spaces. Sean, you're promoting ACT Party at the expense of National, says Stuart, who is a lefty. I'm saying that in the MMP environment, you do not vote National or Labour, you vote centre-left or centre-right. Sean, you are bang on point. Thank you. Sean, I agree with Sarah. Chris Hipkins looked terrible. He looked ill, drawn and greenish, cast to his complexion.
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2: Good morning, New Zealand. It is Tuesday. It is the 18th of June, and I'm on P. Yes, the return of Pseudo-Ephedrine. Oh, my God, I'm on it. I took it 10 minutes ago, knowing that I had to do the show.
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2: 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Oh, no, off, Josh. Thank God. David Seymour, I shall probably vote ACT. Oh, I would imagine now for the rest of my life. And it'll only be on this one issue, David, that you brought back Pseudo-Ephedrine.
1: Michael Laws, Uncensored. 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
0: What are the issues people can dive a little deeper into if they go and visit The Centrist?
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7: 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Could we have ever imagined it in our wildest dreams? 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We never face the reality of how complicated this is. You as an adult, do whatever you like. 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
3: In this update, a huge fire in the high country above Queenstown's Lake Wakatipu has now burned through 1,400 hectares of tussock and scrub. Fire crews are set to continue their fight at first light, with the blaze still not controlled or contained. The Greens' Marama Davidson is waving goodbye to business owners threatening to leave New Zealand under a left-wing government. ACT leader David Seymour has reported a business owner's concerns over Green Party tax proposals, which Labour has ruled out. It was put to co-leader Davidson, and she used the Māori term for goodbye. She says some only see this country as a tax haven.
8: Ka kite to the people who don't value New Zealand Aotearoa for what we truly are.
3: Labour believes Kiwi Bank is not enough and it wants more banking competition. The party's pledging to help new banking companies set up to compete with the big dogs and make it easier for customers to switch banks. Commerce spokesperson Arena Williams says they want to boost competition and give fintechs a fair shot.
9: These are some of the most competitive and innovative businesses that we have in our market, and they have been stood on by their biggest competitors.
3: The World Health Organization is asking Russia for more information after media reports a second worker at a plague research center in Siberia has pneumonia. Authorities in Moscow say no cases of plague have been detected among those who were in contact with the 28-year-old woman who died last week. Australia's High Court has ruled on its first climate change case and is blocking expansion of a major New South Wales coal mine. Lawyers say the decision on Mount Pleasant mine sets a precedent, meaning planners must consider coal's fossil fuel emissions wherever it's sold around the world. Campaigner Wendy Wales is from the community group who brought the case.
10: Australia's been complicit in going in the wrong direction. We're so grateful for this decision. We can finally consider the climate impacts from the coal that we export.

0: was a new mum. I was breastfeeding and I went to the family room at a mall. While I was set up, trans people came in and sat and watched me, but they pretended to breastfeed a doll and watch me do what I had to do. I don't mind if a man came in there to change a child's nappy or to be a parent.
1: Yes.
0: But I was horrified that that space was invaded by people that were pretending to feed a doll, to come in and sit down and then stare as well while they were doing this. I was just mortified. I don't think men understand that women retreat to bathrooms for shelter, safety, from not just when they need to go to the loo or have change, but to get away from men in the public space. It's their sanctuary to go to quite often.
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3: Sean Hipkins looked sick. It looks like the left will lose, dump him and get the sympathy vote. Rabbit hole theory, Andrew. Andrew, on current polling, no. Opportunity goes with Labor, goes with the Māori Party, goes with the Greens. You've got to change the government to a centre-left government. Look, as I kind of predicted, the commentary, well, I saw two lots of commentary after the, and I just shouldn't have watched it. I knew I wasn't going to feel good about it, but I did. And then I watch the panel. Tova, failed talkback host O'Brien, with Fabian Society member Richard Harman, who at least has some historical context and can string two words together. We had Kerry Allen's ex, the woman she was stalking the night she got drunk and fled from police. She now works for Stuff. She was sitting there. And who, God, oh, and Ben, what's his name, who used to work for Matthew Houghton. And that was all the analysis you got. As I've said already this morning, that that debate was completely out of touch. It was framed in a way that was FPP by an organisation that doesn't want to talk about the things that most of you want to talk about it. So I thought, I've got to get some analysis that is outside the mainstream, which has just failed us in media so utterly. And, you know, Bob and his mate Simon O'Connor and Family First do some great stuff that you can watch online and stream, and I'm hoping to get some of it, though I've just got to get my act together. I'm hoping to get some of that on the platform so more people can see it. And I thought, bugger it. No one else is going to be using Bob McCroskey as an expert on this, but I will. So he joins us by video now. Bob, what bloody transics we are. 2 hours of our lives and we will never get back pain.
4: Yeah, well, you know the definition of an expert, eh? A spurt is a drip under pressure and an X is a has-been. So yeah. We can be the experts quite well.
3: Yeah.
4: But I noticed as you did with the expert panel that they had. I mean, to have Marnie Dunlop, who's the ex-partner of a senior Labor cabinet minister, Kerry Allen, critiquing Chris Hipkins in a debate, yeah. I just think...
3: Richard Harman is a member of the Fabian Society, mm-hmm. The leftist Fabian Society. He's a Fabianist. In case you didn't know, right?
4: Okay.
3: And no, Ben Thomas's mates used to work for Matthew Houghton. He's now the editor of Stuff. And the other thing that struck me, Bob, they couldn't really find, apart from a Hinarangi something-something, who was down with the so-not-unbiased people, they just had no political reporters, TVNZ. They've completely denuded after the disaster of Mikey Sherman. They've got nothing, have they? They got no credibility.
4: Yeah, I was interested in that. No, in that group that were downstairs. I mean, apparently they thought, what was it? It was about 50% thought Hipkins won, 25% thought, just rough figures, 25% thought that Luxon had won and the other 25% didn't know. If you went to the New Zealand Herald, you saw it was around 2-1 in favour of Luxon. And then if you went to Stuff,

0: The stuff figure was 53-34 in favour of Hipkins. So you could argue that actually it was a points differential. You know, it was basically even points for both of them. But, yeah, do they really swing the dial, these debates? That's the big question.
1: And I reckon that is, I reckon they used to. I reckon they used to be the only game in town before there were other media, other places to have conversations. And I just got the feeling last night, Bob, that the people who were running that debate and participating in it, and even the studio audience, were in a slightly alternate New Zealand, a different universe than the hundreds of people who engaged on the platform yesterday on the issue of vote splitting, which hardly got a look in that debate, did it?
0: Oh, well, I think there was a number of questions that weren't simply asked. In fact, there was a whole lot of topics that they didn't go near, which a lot of people are thinking about, like, for example, COVID, and just whether we need further inquiries and the new revelations around the vaccine of teenagers when we knew that it might do more harm than good. And there was no question line, and of course it was protection for Chris Hipkins because he wouldn't be able to answer it, around the bill, that one of the bills that has attracted the most submissions in the last 3 years, and that's around the gender ideology and the definition of woman.
1: Oh, no way
0: bill.
1: Were they going there, eh? No way.
0: No, there was no moral questions.
1: And
0: The closest moral question they got was, should we ban fireworks? That was about the closest they got. Oh, and can you take your kids on holiday during the
1: and
0: term?
1: And wasn't that...
0: I was shocked because Hipkins actually said, Hipkins said, well, I'd prefer them not to. And Luxon says, no, don't take your
1: Luxon
0: kids on holiday.
1: Luxon said, as long as they've got apples to eat on the plane. And I think you've raised a really interesting thing. It was like it was agreed between Television New Zealand, the audience and the participants, let's not talk about a whole lot of issues that we just don't want to talk about. Issues that you know your audience and I know the real people all across New Zealand that the platform talks to do want to talk about. And we just got nowhere there. I thought Luxon could have attacked Hipkins on his refusal to front for the COVID inquiry. But it's like they've agreed to a non-agree. It's like Russia. It's like Russia and the Nazis before they both carved up Poland, isn't it? You know, let's just not talk about
0: that. Well, I mean, the media are all over the fact that Hipkins called out Luxon for not going harder on Winston Peters with his racist comments. But Luxon could have easily pushed back and said, well, what about the racism that's coming out of Te Pāti Māori? Or what about the racism that's coming out of Willie Jackson? Or even the co-governance issue? I mean,
1: He could have said, okay, so as a Prime Minister of a four-party coalition, you're telling New Zealanders you'll be happy to collapse that coalition by firing one of the other party leaders because you didn't like what they said. And Luxon could have said, look, I brought together three parties that no one thought could work together. Yep, we've had our differences, but we've started to turn the tide on the mess that Labor left us. And he showed no political instinct in terms of turning questions and being not aggressive, just on the offensive, just get up out of the trench for God's sake. You know,
0: well, I could probably knock you over with a feather after you hear my next statement. I agree with Jenna Lynch. Jenna Lynch said the big thing that the two leaders did not do was attack the parties that are actually sucking up all the votes. In other words, Luxon did not talk about the radicalness and wackiness of the Greens or Te Pāti Māori. Jack Tame did his bidding for the Opportunity Party in the very last question, basically campaigning for National to accept the Opportunity Party. It was sickening to watch. But also, on the other hand, Hipkins didn't go after, I mean, apart from the comment about Winston being racist, he didn't go after any policies of ACT or New Zealand First. I mean, did he even know what they were? There was no attacking of the minor parties, which is actually what the major parties should be focusing on now, because the major parties are quickly losing their influence. They're under 30%, both of them.
1: Could it be the real winner last night, sometime in the future, is this thing called the Uniparty? They were both fighting for the same no man's land, weren't they? I think it showed us the future of New Zealand politics. that those two parties, obsessed by algorithms and how not to offend people, will end up morphing into each other?
0: Well, I think Luxon's comments on, for example, Gaza and the myth of the genocide, Palestine, carbon...
1: I was going to... can I just say, I was going to keep the Gaza thing till the end, but today, on the third anniversary of the October 7th attack, that is the lowest, dumbest thing I have ever seen the leader of a major political party say in this country. It is a Jew-hating, anti-Semitic lie, and that Chris Hipkins would say that on national television in a leadership debate, I think is one of the darkest, lowest days in New Zealand politics. Just get that off my chest.
0: Yeah, and but you would hope that a centre-right prime minister would call him out for that and say, Chris, I mean, that. But see, this was a point I was going to make around carbon zero, whatever it's called, climate alarmism, and around Gaza and everything, is it what we saw, this is pushing into your point that you were making about the Uniparty, is that last night we actually saw just how sort of centre-left National is becoming. And like you're saying, they're starting to lock arms. But the fact of the matter is, Luxon is not calling out Labor for being associated with the radical left of Greens and Te Pāti Māori. He wasn't calling out the taxes. Sure, he said no new taxes, and he said about the nine taxes, but he never actually specifically called out just how radical the bottom lines are of the Opportunity Party, Te Pāti Māori, the Greens. And it was just a missed target. So that's why I agreed with Jenna Lynch. I thought the other interesting comment, and this is someone else that I'm never going to normally agree with, so I'll knock you over with another feather, but Steve Brawnius from the Left Wing Newsroom, he said that it might have been two men fighting their last duel or their final fight. And when you think about it, straight after the election, it's quite likely that even if National won, they're probably going to roll Luxon. And if Labor win or lose, Hipkins is gone as well. So are both of them fighting to the death? Literally, I thought, well, Steve might have touched on something
1: actually,
0: quite
1: Steve's
0: right
1: a
0: there.
1: Very perceptive writer. No matter what you think of his politics, he's a damn good writer. He's quite an astute man. And I think, Bob, actually, that's a very good point. And it's, it's last gunfight at the OK Corral, maybe. I want to get back to that climate change question. As the rest of the world questions whether or not even net zero is a real thing, or climate change, as we've been catastrophized and propagandized into believing is the end of the world, Jack Tame framed that question without even making reference to the fact that the world's moved on and most of the science is now turning out to be bullshit. It was, how will you deliver on net zero? Where we've got other parties and a lot of New Zealanders saying, but net zero is a load of bunk. But those two parties in lockstep on that. You know, how fast can
0: your legacy to carbon zero. You and I would have answered it very easily, wouldn't we? We would have said, probably as grandparents, we'd be able to laugh with our grandkids about what a big hoax
1: and
0: it
1: I'd
0: was,
1: also say
0: which
1: New Zealand's already
0: now.
1: At net zero. We're at net zero by any true scientific measure. We don't need to have a target for it. Yeah. We've done it. And, you know, the Paris Accord can go and stick it where the sun don't shine. So a massive missed opportunity. I think the winners to every political leader who wasn't in that room last night, Bob. Every minor party, the Opportunity Party, ACT Party, New Zealand First, the Greens, they were all winners because it was another nail in the coffin for the two old big boys.
0: Yeah, look, I think they would, any coverage and any chance to explain your policies has got to be a benefit to the parties. And so it's good for us to see Luxon and Hipkins actually spell out what they think. I mean, I think what they, some of the commentary, like, for example, Hipkins made around health, you know, could be race-based rather than needs-based. I thought that Luxon came out better on that one. Hipkins' comments on education should send shudders through every parent, you know, saying that basically he doesn't think that the 1 hour of reading and writing Needs to be locked in. And of course, the huge hypocrisy the Labor has done on the school lunches. I don't know if you saw
1: You
0: know, they have railed against how abusive those school lunches are. And now they've actually admitted that if they get back into power, they're going to keep these abusive lunches with foreign objects and you know, Bernie bits on them unhealthy
1: Bob,
0: lunches.
1: I also think Luxon won on Law and Order. Yeah, we're going to keep the gang patch ban. Yep. Yeah. I think he wiped the floor on education. But the narrative, it's almost as if neither of them were looking to win that debate. They were looking not to lose it. Do you see what I mean?
0: Well, look, in any debate like that, every leader is making sure that they don't do a Biden, where they basically don't destroy their career in it. So I think neither of them did that. Did any of them get the king blow?
1: No.
0: No, neither of them got the king blow anyway. And I think that's shown in the stuff in the Herald poll, where you've got literally tens of thousands of people who have had their view.
1: Yeah.
0: You've got stuff slightly in favour of Hipkins. You've got the New Zealand Herald poll 2-1 in favour of Luxon. So neither of them have damaged their campaign. I think everybody, to be honest, Sean, I think most people are locked into where they're voting already. Yes, there's 13 or 10% undecideds. Mm. And look, if you look at the polls, the Varian poll seems to be contrary to the Reed Research RNZ poll. I don't know if you saw, though, the Roy Morgan poll. Did you see that one?
1: Yeah, I did, and they didn't mention it. But basically, they all tell the same story, don't they? Tight ears.
0: Yeah, although the Roy Morgan poll suggests that the centre-right is starting to pull away. Here's the interesting thing about the Roy Morgan, because I checked its accuracy based on the 2023 election, and the Roy Morgan poll actually overestimated the Greens and underestimated the centre-right.
1: By about 4%.
0: So are they doing the same, and actually that lead by the centre-right is even greater?
1: I think we're at the stage. I think we're at the stage with polls, mate, where they're kind of meaningless. I think we are now looking to that polling day, you know.
0: I do take a bit of credence from the poll of polls.
1: The one that had opportunity over 5% when none of the poll or had them at 12%. Oh, come on.
0: Yeah.
1: They blew it.
0: That's my disclaimer. But the fact of the matter is I do take the aggregate of the direction of the polls. And, Sean, I think we can all agree that the polls are quite clear. Both Labor and National, the media are only talking about the horrific result of National. Labor is plummeting. I mean, if you look at the Roy Morgan poll and also the Varian poll, Labor are in big trouble. But nobody is pointing that out. All they're doing is pointing the finger at National. Mm. The good news for National is that they've got some strong mates and New Zealand First. Labor have only got the Greens.
1: Yeah.
0: And by the way, Sean, have you seen the terrible vote rigging, the terrible strategizing of Maori voters? Jack Tame admitted on One News last night during the presentation of the Varian poll that Te Pāti Māori voters are actually voting strategically, and they're actually putting
1: those
0: their party
1: uppity
0: votes to the Greens,
1: Maori,
0: which is why
1: they're not allowed to do that.
0: The left wing. No. Oh, no, the left wing can vote strategically. It's okay. It's just the right wing that can't.
1: Well, okay.
0: So it's good to clarify.
1: Look, two other things I just want to finish on. Let's go to this one first. What had you wish you'd done in your life? And they both come up with the same bullshit virtue signalling, ticky wearing crap. I wish I'd learnt more to Ray. I thought that was pathetic. That was, you know, that was uniparty stuff right there, wasn't it?
0: Mm.
1: And
0: it was. You almost expected them to hold hands as they are.
1: Yeah, and also
0: that was a lovely warm piece.
1: Yeah, the high point of your life, right? The high point of your life. For Chippy, it was Jacinda Ardern wearing a scarf, right?
0: Oh, yeah. You know? I thought, harking back to Jacinda's time as Prime Minister, back to 2019, I thought that was weird.
1: And then it was really like he was really searching his memory banks, Luxon. What have I done that I've liked? And he ends up saying, meeting a Labour Prime Minister in Britain and seeing some New Zealanders train Ukrainians to kill Russians, basically was what he said. I thought it was so weird.
0: Yeah.
1: And he should have gone. They both should. Well, Hipkins can't because it would be two high points in his life. Honestly, I think if anyone ever asks me that, I say the birth of my son.
0: Yeah.
1: The birth of my son. Yeah. Or he should have said, when I married Amanda. Because he went home last night. He said, I would have thought marrying me, Chris, was the high point of your life. It wasn't political life. And, of course, Hipkins would
0: think he might be in trouble.
1: Hipkins would have to go back to
0: two marriages. The interesting thing, I was listening to your ex-mates at Radio NZ, just their little commentary, and they actually loved Luxon talking about the war example that he gave. They thought that was very warm and very endearing. They were very complimentary about that story that he told. The advantage for him, though, was that the fact that it was more recent than Hipkins going back to 2019. The other low point for me, Sean, was when they were asked, is it okay for billionaires who generate millions of jobs and you know...
1: And Simeon Brown
0: and they just couldn't
1: morning.
0: Bring themselves to answer.
1: Simeon Brown wouldn't answer it this morning. Well, of course, nothing wrong with billionaires. Nothing morally repugnant about billionaires. I find poor people more morally repugnant.
0: Well, they'd seem to be buying into a green narrative that billionaires are the worst people on the earth without taking into account all the jobs they're generating.
1: All right, let's give it. Last question. Know. Let's give that debate a rating out of 10.
0: Oh, it's got to be a 4. It was. I only watched it for research purposes because I knew I was talking to you.
1: It's a 2. It's a 2 from me, Bob. I guess now we have to do the next one as well, mate. I thank you for your time this morning. Cheers,
0: Sean.
1: Bob McCroskey from Family First. There's some real analysis of the debate. We've got to get to an air break right now.
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1: Well, okay, we've got half an hour. Lines are open, 0800 332 283. I think you got a pretty strong idea of what I think about the debate, of what Bob thinks about the debate, about what Simeon Brown thinks about the debate. I think we've been all over it. I want to hear what you think, what your takeouts were. It had no high points. It had no high points. And if that's what politics has come to in this country, it is a sad reflection. You know, Marnie Dunlop had it. It was mid. It was mid, mid, mid, mid, mid. What did you think? And did you watch it? And if you didn't, can I just say, if you didn't, good on you. You haven't missed anything. Sean, surely with 13% undecided and an error factor of 3%, the possible outcome is still quite undetermined. You're damn right it is, Aaron. My wife and I have split our votes for the last three or four elections. I thought it was a common thing. Cheers, Aaron the bookbinder. Now, apparently tonight, the Herald is having some, and this is classic, they've got business leaders, the head of a phone company, they've got John Key, they've got some other people. Basically, people who think they run the country and don't give a shit about the voters debate were headed by Ryan Bridge. God, I have in the last week, I felt a certain satisfaction. Second election, the platform's covered, and we're needed just as much as we were last time, because the news media in this country, the established media, are not democratic and they do not listen to you. I am so glad that our talkback lines work and our text lines work, and that I'm not running debates and I'm not running a debate. Oh, a whole lot of rich people who think they know better than you debate is what basically the Herald's running tonight. You'll be told what

0: just, and you know, I thought, well, Hipkins will sit there whining. He didn't even do that. Mm. An empty rhetoric from Luxon. He didn't do that. Mm. As I said the other day, most people know who they're voting for a long time ago. This was manufactured local New Zealand TV drama funded by New Zealand On Air. It was pathetic.
1: All right. Tina, thank you for telling us what you really think.
0: Yeah.
1: Good to have you with us. No. Cheers. Kate, good morning.
2: Oh, good morning. Just your citizen reporter reporting in from the Act. I saw David Seymour last night, so...
1: Oh, was that exciting?
2: No, it was good. It was good, actually. I thought he was... He. I've been to a few of these things, as you know. None of the left ones, though, because I can't find where those are, because they don't seem to be having these kind of public meetings where they invite people. So, but anyway, no, that was good. He was very relatable and very sort of normal. But I just wanted to say, you know, your comment there about, you know, all these business leaders giving us their opinions. Business leaders? What, people who've never run their own business? I mean...
1: Oh, no, this is a different thing being run by the Herald tonight, which has got... it's a load of poppycock. Oh.
2: And I mean, these kind of people, it was like last night there was one guy that asked David Seymour a question. He was a lawyer and he was, you know, talking about, I mean, he was talking about, you know, he said, what does David think about Palestine and Israel and all that sort of, and I just thought, oh my gosh, you know, seriously, mate, I'm worried about the price of butter, you know?
1: Yeah. Mind you, those things are in some ways connected, Kate. But yeah, I thought that statement by Hipkins last night was just appalling. Appalling.
2: Oh, well, yeah. But I mean, honestly, yeah. Anyway, I was chatting to at the beginning of the meeting, David asked, you know, where people got their political information from, you know, who listens to what media and all the rest of it. A few people put their hand up for One News, and he said, "Put your hands up if you trust One News." And there was only one lady. In the whole room.
1: Did he ask about the platform?
2: Yes, he asked how many people listen to the platform. And I didn't look behind me, but in front of me, I would say probably a good 40 to 50% of people put their hands up.
1: Yeah, we're making a difference, Kate. People like you ringing in are making a difference.
2: Yeah, I spoke to the lady next door to me while we were waiting, and I was educating her about the vote splitting,
1: Session. I don't think we got anywhere near answering all the questions you had, and I'm thinking about doing another session on that, Kate.
2: Morris is great.
1: I thank you for your call, Kate. Vanessa Poole, we're going to get through. We've got to play another ad break.
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0: going to bat for employees who are unjustly silenced by their employers and professional bodies. 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
4: Gosh, we've got lots of calls to get through. I've got one more ad break to get through. Paul, go for it.
5: Yeah, mate. That was bloody shocking, wasn't it, last night? It was vanilla ice cream without the blooming vanilla. Yeah. It was absolutely appalling. But Simeon Brown, Matt, Nassau got a problem. He's their campaign manager.
4: Yeah.
5: And that's his attitude, talking to you about no such thing as a coalition party. Don't see that on the... Well, guess what? It is a coalition, and they're just part of it. It's not a national
4: coalition. They want to be the biggest part of it, and they can be of it, but it's no... It is no good being the biggest part of the losing team, is it, Paul?
5: Exactly, exactly. They're not Messiah, everyone following them, and don't they realise that most of us who voted National last time consider them to have been the weak link in this coalition for the last 3 years.
4: Yeah.
5: So they need to... Hey, the other good thing about it, though, wasn't it? Because they had Kerry Allen's former girlfriend.
4: Woman that Kerry Allen was stalking the night she got pissed and fled from the police.
5: But they'd have had a few to choose from, wouldn't they, if they're going for Kerry Allen's girlfriend?
4: Paul, let's not go there. Let's not go there. Vanessa, how are you, Vanessa?
6: I'm Sean, good, thank you. Look, your caller before, I think it was Tina, actually hit the nail on the head when she called last night's performance a manufactured drama. I was thinking to myself that's something that Shakespeare would probably have a lot of fun with. But I wanted to mention that I believe that Chris Luxon, he's at his best when he stops trying to be relatable and puts his business hat on. And when he does that, he actually suddenly becomes relatable.
4: Right. And that might be his authentic self, Vanessa. Actually, it's a very good observation.
6: You don't see it very often, unfortunately.
4: Yeah.
6: But I think for me, you know, overall, my biggest disappointment was actually the manufacturing of the program itself, right through from the hand-picked, largely predominantly female audience, through to the Indian...
4: Well, you noticed that too. That's probably, Vanessa, because most guys at that time are at home relaxing, having been the breadwinner in their family.
6: I'm not buying that one, Sean, actually. But yeah.
4: Come on, I don't even get a little rise out of you on that.
6: What are we going to do about the Fourth Estate, Sean? What are we going to do about it?
4: Well, as I say, I'm glad you get what I was kind of on about. Not just the participants, the questions, the structure, we're all a construct that is, and I said they didn't misread the room. They weren't in the room. That's a different room than most of us live in, what we saw last night, wasn't it?
6: The question is, totally, and the question is, are the mainstream media now either too dumb or too arrogant to even bother to hide their bias?
4: I just think they're completely unaware. They're completely off the planet.
6: Yep. So,
4: and I suspect we're going to have an election result which isn't what anyone predicted. And they're going to be sitting there going, how could we get that so wrong?
6: At the first ad break, 68% thought Chris Hipkins was doing a better job than Chris Luxon. What a load of garbage.
4: Yeah, yeah. I hear Vanessa.
6: I'll leave it at that. Have a great day.
4: Thank you. Good talking to you. Tom, mate, how are you?
7: Yeah, good. Good, thank you. Thanks for watching that waste of time debate last night. I saw about bloody 5, maybe 10 seconds of it in the commercials, and I thought, oh shit, this is just going to kill what few brain cells I have left. It's going to be about as bad as trying to watch half a second of bloody Shorten Street. So I knew it was going to be a complete waste of time because, as usual, our completely biased left-wing propaganda media machine was just going to, as usual,

0: suckholder Chris Buddy Hipkins. Mm. And yeah, it was sort of like, as you guys are pointing out, it would have been just like watching a couple of people trying to stab each other to death with a couple of floppy rubber swords.
1: Yeah, with plastic knives.
0: Yeah. They're really poorly made ones too, because, you know, there are some actually well-made plastic knives that you can do some damage with. But anyway, what else is there? Oh, yeah, Chippy, Chris Hipkins. He lied twice on never pulling a sticky.
1: Yeah.
0: Because one example of him pulling a sticky is he's got Chenille Lala as his policy advisor under his desk. And then his lies about saying that Israel's committing a genocide against
1: Did you
0: Palestine.
1: Notice also that Luxon never held him to account on refusing to give evidence before the COVID inquiry or saying he didn't know about the warning about adolescent, health conditions as a result of the vaccine? Luxon gave him a completely free pass on that stuff.
0: Just so with voting national again, when we're going to have more sort of limpness from them. And, you know, they haven't been all bad, I know, but they've just been just far too flat. And Simeon Brown's little talk this morning was, toe the party line, toe the line, you know, we're really going to win this, just like what they did when Bill English refused to work with Winston Peters and then completely lost power, and we ended up with Jacinda Ardern. Was it the second time or the first time? I can't remember.
1: Yeah.
0: But it's a case of them cutting their nose off in spite of their face, because it's more important that they follow their outdated party line. And this is why people are going to ACT and NZ first, because at least they're not afraid to speak.
1: And on the left, they're going to the Greens and opportunity. You're right, Tom.
0: Yeah.
1: We've got to get to another ad break. Last of the day.
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1: Wow, what a morning we have had. What a busy, busy morning. This from Greg, and I don't think you're wrong, Greg. It has to be said, I'm now very concerned about a grand coalition forming after the election. You know, I agree with a lot of what you guys do, and you agree with a lot of what we do. Let's agree to disagree on the things we disagree on, and then it's just you and us, and all those other bastards can bugger off. It'd work, I think. We might not like it, but it would work. Rich, good morning.
12: Morning, Sean. How you doing after last night?
1: Oh, look, it's tough. It was a dirty job, but someone had to do it. Rich.
12: Yes, and as I think, like, we're not surprised by how TVNZ formulate last night. Like, they don't go near the treaty, they don't go near the trans, the man-woman debate, they don't talk about the...
1: They talk about immigration, they do not talk about...
12: Immigration.
1: You know, they do not talk about people trafficking and the bullshit of the vape shops. They go nowhere near that stuff that affects real people.
12: They don't want to go near those hard conversations, and it's just like... It's like they just ignore those issues. It's like they're not interested in those people that have got those that want to talk about that, that want to hear that from our main leaders. And it's just, yeah, and that's what's annoying. A lot of people probably would have watched that last night, you know, because it's TV1 and it's probably the biggest viewing channel in this country. But TVNZ, it's just like what Simeon Brown was talking about this morning. It's just like you're out of date. Like, you're not reading the room, Sean.
1: Yeah.
12: And it's like, you know, when I listened to you and Bob this morning, it's like, right, you know, that's what, you know, we can talk about the cost of living, we get all that, but honestly, it's TVNZ, it's like, you just don't want to...
1: I also recognise that the cost of living is something, there are a lot of external factors driving those problems at the moment. I could bear with a worse cost of living if I know that the country I live in is making good moral decisions and we're not being idiots in a cultural sense, and we're preserving our culture and we're encouraging the really good parts of our culture, not the silliness. You know?
12: Well, you know, when you get questions like Jack Tame asking, are you going to, you know, commit to net zero, it's just... You're asking a question that's coming from TVNZ. And it's like the undecided voters. I mean, when they're talking to them on the TV last night with that Māori activist, it's like, okay, so what are your political...
1: Yeah, it's like TVNZ went out and said, are you an undecided voter who really wants to vote Labor? Come into the studio. Gordon, good morning to you, mate.
13: Good morning. I'm an independent candidate in the East Cape electorate, and you touched on Kerry Allen just before, and the police tell me that they did not have to charge her with the most serious offence.
1: Why not?
13: Which I think was... they never gave her that reason. I took enough time to get that.
1: Because Chippy rang up, and Labor people rang up the police station and the Commissioner of Police, and they put the fix in. That's why, Gordon.
13: Okay, well... On top of that, there is a complaint that's been lodged with Parliamentary Services, and it's gone to Chris Hipkins, about the expenditure and a breach of electoral provisions, and that Chris Hipkins is not replying to that. Obviously, the media are not coming.
1: Okay, who put in that complaint, Gordon?
13: Lastly, I'd like to invite you.
1: No, Gordon, who put in the complaint?
13: I'll send you a copy.
1: No. Who put Gordon? You can just answer the question, mate.
13: Listen, the complaint's gone in. It's gone to Parliament.
1: Who's put the complaint in, Gordon?
13: I'll send you a copy.
1: Is that a secret? Well, you can ring me when you can tell me the secret, Gordon, because obviously you are somewhat off the reservation there. This from Neil. Neil, you send me a lot of texts. This one's particularly good, and it's longer than I would normally read, but today of all days I will read it. Persecuted, exiled, and slaughtered in their millions, I acknowledge and pay my respects to the Jewish people today. They are the repositories of so many of the values and traditions which have shaped the Western world and from which we all benefit. I am sure of one thing, the Jewish people and Israel will be around long after Ayatollah Minto and his chums have met their fate. That is from Neil, and that's particularly pertinent today on the third anniversary of the October 7th attacks. Don't forget, 1,800 people roughly killed in the first attacks, 285 taken hostage, 65 of those died in captivity. It took more than 2 years to get them all back. Of the 7,000 people who poured across the border from Gaza into Israel, slaughtered hundreds of kids at the Nova Music Festival, young Israelis, I should say. 3,800 of them were, if you like, regular terrorists. A couple of thousand of them were just civilians who were providing medical support through ambulances and providing observation, posing as journalists. It's estimated 7,500 people from Gaza took part in the attacks, and Israel vowed to get every single one person involved. I think they've probably killed over half of them. And in the ensuing conflict, some 78,000 people living in Gaza are believed to have died. That is a fraction of the actual population. The vast majority of those 78,000 were combatants. Yes, there were civilian casualties. Given the scale of the conflict and the area it's over, the lowest scale of collateral damage in any modern urban conflict. Quite amazing, really. So, Chris Hipkins, not a genocide. And the hate that you spread to Jewish New Zealanders by the comment you made last night, the damage you do, and the complete hypocrisy of that claim beggars belief. What an interesting show this morning. Michael will have at midday. He is going to break the story with Winston Peters of the New Zealand First list. Is it today or tomorrow? It is today. Today, so do listen out for that. Michael, after the news, thank you for all your calls, for your many texts, and for paying attention. Oh, he's got Benedict Ong on as well. Oh, geez, that'll be fun. That will be fun. Benedict Ong, Ong's still standing. The maddest man in New Zealand politics, perhaps world politics.
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16: 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Well, how on earth would you know how to do that? Yes. And that's why we end up with councils saying, oh, we don't know if we've given effect to the treaty unless you go up the road and ask your local kaumātua for a cultural impact assessment. How much is that? We've removed the general treaty obligation. If an iwi or a hapū say, hey, there's a bit of private property that's culturally significant to us, it can't be, oh, we once paddled past or one of our great-grandfathers once walked that way, hunting a moth, like, there's going to be an evidential standard and a significance test to start with, and not having to rely on some, you know, nervous council worker to say, oh, you know, until we get the Kaumātua's report, we can't possibly let you build that shed.
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1: What are the issues people can dive a little deeper into if they go and visit the centrist?
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0: morning, New Zealand. It is a Wednesday. It is the 7th of October, and boy, have I got a show for you today. In a big way. And we will also be breaking news on the show today in a very, very, very big way. Well, big for some. Actually, I think most New Zealanders will go, oh, whoop-de-doo. But at 12 o'clock, we're going to be joined just after 12 o'clock by the Right Honourable Winston Peters, the leader of the New Zealand First Party, who is going to reveal the New Zealand First Party list for the 2026 election. Now, it has to be in by tomorrow. I think Thursday noon's the cutoff. New Zealand First is the last of the parties to do it. But they've got a problem, in a sense. They've just got too many quality candidates. So there are going to be some winners and losers from that. There's no question about that. It's the nature of politics. I was actually looking back on all of the list announcements and whether they were Greens. Te Pāti Māori have a list of one.
1: We
0: don't want your... Boy, and it's none of the MPs. It's the General Secretary of the New Zealand... of the Te Pāti Māori, whoever that is. Labour had casualties. In fact, they, on the current polling, there's all this talk about the front bench of the National Party, and understandably so, which I have to say is not going to get any better as a consequence of Simeon Brown's interview this morning with for those of you who listen to it, with Sean this morning. Sean, you know, you can lead a horse to water, can't you, Sean? But you can't make it think. Just to misquote a phrase. But there's Simeon Brown still going two ticks term campaign, two ticks campaign. Yesterday there were two polls and they pretty much reinforced each other. Although they also didn't. I was fascinated by the fact that TV One News Varian poll and the Radio New Zealand poll, so the two state broadcasters yesterday had their polls, as you'd be aware. And the thing that struck me about that was that although they told a sort of common, story, they also had some quite significant differences. And I've been looking at the 2026 election and all of the polls. I follow them assiduously, like, well, anybody would, just quietly, who's got a vested or even an unvested interest in it. But the thing that struck me about yesterday's polls was that they bounced the parties around when it comes to where am I going. And although a lot

0: of people have left National and Labor, and that is without question the story of the polls. It is the collapse. It's not the collapse of the middle, because it's still, what, 56% by the One News Variam poll, roughly the same of the Radio New Zealand poll. So 56% of New Zealanders, according to both those polls, are still voting for National or Labor. The centre-right and the centre-left are bouncing about a bit. So the Opportunity Party, for example, gets 7% in a One News Variam poll. It gets just 5% in the Radio New Zealand poll. And there is still going to be a question, and that is the question as to whether or not the Opportunity Party will get to 5% in the end. The New Zealand First, I think, is the only one that's consistent, actually. I noticed yesterday in the Reid research poll, they were 10.6 last night. They were 10. So was ACT, actually, now I think about it. They were 9% in both those polls, Radio New Zealand and the One News Variam poll. So that, what's that, about 19, 20% of the centre-right vote is being shared by ACT and New Zealand First. And then you've got National. And at any other time, you would think, oh, it doesn't matter if National's got 28% or 29% of the vote, really. They will still win. And yet there they are, the Opportunity Party, who are going to determine if these polls were to carry on through to the next 4 weeks, who the government's going to be. And I have to say, there is no question that they would go centre-left. They would be eviscerated by their own. Most people who are voting Opportunity Party are centre-left voters, probably 5 out of 6, maybe 6 out of 7. So they know exactly which side of their bread the butter rests. But there you go. And who gets into Parliament? It's really interesting also. So what I just said is that there's been a lot of commentary on the National Party and who they're going to lose on their current poll rating, not so much electorate members of Parliament, although there will be casualties there obviously as well, but who they'll lose from the list. You might apply exactly the same logic to Labor. Labor was hoping to rejuvenate its caucus. They took the opportunity when their list was announced, I think in July. They elevated five non-members of Parliament and relegated some of their other members of Parliament down the list, saying, it's all right, we'll be fine if we're polling 35%, which they were at the time. Not anymore. So there are going to be a number of Labour current members of Parliament who are going to lose their seats as well, just quietly, including one of their star recruits, the economist from the trade union sector, Craig Rennie. And he has been put out in Wellington Bays and said, oh, it's okay, you'll win that seat. No, he won't. They're 1% behind at the moment, but I have very little doubt the Greens will win that seat. But there you go. This is not the big news today. At 12 o'clock, we'll be joined by Winston Peters, as I said, to give the New Zealand First party list. And they have, I guess, a similar problem as to all of the other parties. You've got to fit a whole series of talent into a small container. I think it's a bit like getting into, if I can make an analogy, and it's not a very good one, but I'll do my best. It's like a large person trying to get into medium-sized garments, Josh, you know? And you're squeezing it in, but at the end of the day, there's an overhang and not all the flesh gets in there. I sometimes think that that's what we've got with, you know, party lists, quite frankly. You're trying to stuff as much people in there and not to upset too many people, and you want sort of gender and geographic balance and all that sort of stuff, but at the end of the day, there's still a lot of flesh that doesn't make it. You know what I mean, Josh? Yes.
1: Yes, yes. I do, unfortunately.
0: It's funny you say that. I was watching somebody, a rather large man yesterday, try and put himself into a suit, which obviously he doesn't wear very often. And, you know, he was one of those large men and who had a tummy. You know, Josh? So his legs are normal, but you've got the tummy. And he had failed. He'd done his best. It was a nice suit. But it was a large tummy, and he had the shirt. And he had to put the shirt and the tummy somewhere adjacent to. It was one of those. So I have to say, for all those apparatchiks of all of the major parties, all seven of them, trying to juggle people and trying to rejuvenate is going to be very difficult. The one party that's managed to escape that to a large degree is the National Party, who have introduced no new talent at all because they've just got too many bloody MPs. But Labour, the Greens, ACT, obviously, New Zealand First, not Te Pāti Māori, the Opportunity Party, all lots of talent in their lists at the end of the day, but there's not an inexhaustible number of seats in Parliament. Also, the other thing that came out of the Radio New Zealand and One News Variant poll is it looks like, and just extrapolating over the electorates, and I'll continue to do those over the next 4 weeks, we are definitely going to get an overhang in Parliament of 4, 5 or 6 seats. There was a poll out, and remember I've said to you all along the Maori Party will win their own seats, so I'm betting that they'll win 4. There's a slight question mark over Irene Kuiper because she is so useless, but the other three, I have no doubt, will win their seats as well. A poll out last night, Rauri Waititi is something like 20, 25 points ahead of Tanya Waikato from the Greens Party. It's almost impossible to believe that there'd be more someone more radical than Rauri Waititi. Let me introduce you to Tanya Waikato. So a week... So if on the basis of last night's polls and yesterday's morning's one, the state broadcaster suggesting the centre-left are going to win the election. It'll be a four-headed coalition Hydra. It'll be a four-headed Hydra. It'll have a weak Labour at its core. It'll have a strong, rejuvenated, some might even say rabid, Greens just sitting there going, please pass me, no, just pass me the biscuits, Hipkins. The pleas will have gone. And they'll also have a whole series of bewildered opportunity people wandering around Parliament, getting lost and simply asking where the toilet is. So, and then, of course, you've got 4 Te Pāti Māori MPs going, we're your majority. There is a possibility, and I know this sounds slightly odd, but that the Labour Party could form a coalition without Te Pāti Māori. I know. Have a look at last night's One News Variant poll. Labour 28, Greens 16. All right, that's 44. See, didn't need to go to my computer as a modern generation would. And it's rote learning for you. Opportunity 7. What's 44 and 7, Josh? Oh, no, I'm not going to test you. I can't do that. It's a majority. Just quietly, and I just wanted to float it to you, that even if Te Pāti Māori get 3 or 4% of the vote, they might not necessarily make it. Or they might be confidence and supply people, but just pointing that out. Having said that, if Tanya Waikato, who is one of the leading Greens party list candidates, gets elected into Parliament, and she is representative of the Greens Party, you don't need Te Pāti Māori at that point. Dear Lord, the Greens are rabid on Māori issues and Māori activism. I'd hate to be a straight white man in that party. What am I talking about? There are no straight white men in that party. Forgive me. Forgive me. There's no straight white men. There's no straight white men in Te Pāti Māori, are there? Just quietly? You wouldn't be allowed, would you? Isn't there something at the doors that says no white cisgender men? Is that right? Hmm? Anyhow, there you go. So 12 o'clock, Winston Peters, the announcement of New Zealand First party list. Lots of recruits they've picked up. I mean, you just think of the people they've picked up. Incredible. 2 former National Party MPs and Harate Hapango, who I have to say I've been quite impressed with that, just quietly. Alfred Naro, a former National Party Cabinet Minister, I think, for 2 terms. They had Stuart Nash, former Labour Party Cabinet Minister for, 3 terms, I think. 2, sorry, until he sort of... They had, I mean, that's a sort of past tense. Tane Randall, who is a very smart man. It wasn't just, but not just an All Black captain, but he's got, I think, both law and commerce degrees from Otago University. He went and worked in the city in London for a wee while, and runs his own business with his wife and back in the Bay. Then you've got Craig Stobo, who's got better qualifications than anyone in both National and Labor to be a Minister of Finance. And then all your members of Parliament, and then you've got your bright young things, to Keira Lawrence, Vicky Ho, Penny Gaylor, I mean, who's a regional councillor from Wellington. We'll all find out, including me. So it's going to be one of the most amazing things, in terms of live radio. Well, we're not radio, are we? What are we? Live broadcasting. That I am going to find out my list number live at the same time. So there you go. There you go. All right. Benedict Ong. Steve Abel, says Neil, in the Greens Party. I think he's white, although he's a beta male. Oh, I'd be beaten senseless, wouldn't he? All right, and then we're going to get Don Brash up in this hour to talk about Janet Dixon update, but also on this editorial that was written over the weekend by Matthew Hooton. Hooton versus Brash. It's in a law court, but it'll be happening also on the platform this morning as well. And then the election campaign launch of Benedict Ong. Benedict will be joining us to launch his Dunedin City campaign. He's decided that local government's just not special enough for him. He's going for the national limelight. It might well be that Benedict Ong is elected as a sort of bloody good practical joke by the students of Dunedin North, I don't know. But he will be on our show this morning as well. And somebody's just said Tanya Waikato was the instigator of getting principals to sign to keep the treaty in school. She's very dangerous. Yes, she is. There's no question about that. Her methodology is clever, but I have to say her politics is mad. Stuart says, I think we should be looking at going back to an upper house. 80 in the lower house, 40. Most Western states have them. Stuart, why would we need an upper house, mate? Just quietly. You're right, Australia's got one. They've got the House of Lords in the UK. I don't know if France has got one, have they? They might. The United States has got one, but I'm struggling, Stuart. We need an upper house. Why? I think it was abolished in 1953, the New Zealand Legislative Chamber, as it was called at the time. It was where you sent old people die, basically, old men, essentially, who'd served the party well and who could sleep upright. So they found the Legislative Chamber and decided to abolish it for pretty much the same reason. But I'd be interested, thought. And Michael, what happens if you're not on the list, says Craig? Embarrassing. Well, I will. Good point. I'd never thought about that. No, good point. Yes, for goodness sake, don't let Sean hear you call the platform a broadcaster, says Pete. No, well, we're something. That's all I'll say. We're something. We're something new. We're something novel. Yes, so there you go. Don Brash, Benedict Ong, Winston Peters. Sorry, breaking news at 12 o'clock today. So that's a big show, isn't it? Listen, a couple of things very quickly. Some of you will have watched, and here I am, Dork of the Day, just quietly. Might be Dork of the Week on this one, just quietly. Last night, I said, the wife said, I'll start again. Last night, I got in the car with my son and drove to a Meet the Candidates meeting in Wanaka, all right? We haven't had any in Wanaka, despite it being the largest area in the Waitaki electorate. So I got in the car to drive the 55 kilometres down the road to Wanaka for a Meet the Candidates meeting. My wife was very disloyal. She said, the leaders' debate's on. And I went, yes, I think I might. And then I'd noticed she'd got into her pyjamas, she had a glass of wine in her hand, and it was starting to take root in front of the television. And I went, so you're not coming to support your husband? No, she said, in that sort of endearing way that she can, when you just know that there is no way that she's going to get out of her pajamas, is going to put down her wine and make herself presentable to drive 55 kilometres to support her husband. All right, so it could have been a scene, but there wasn't. And I went, oh, all right, okay. And so I drove with Theo thinking, oh, God, I'm missing the leaders' debate. I wonder who'll turn up for this Meet the Candidates meeting. I got to the venue and it looked relatively deserted. And I thought to myself, well, there's the answer, Michael. Everybody's at home watching the leaders' debate. Oh, well, it'll just be you and the other four candidates that are standing for the Waitaki seat. I go to the front door of this building, the Wanaka whatever centre it is, open it. I can't open it. It's locked. I mean, oh, for fate's sake. Have I arrived early? Looked at my watch. It was, yes, 6:45. And I thought, so there I was. And guess what? Josh, there was no meeting at all. I'd confused my Tuesday with my Thursday. My son looked at me, he said, well, let's go and get McDonald's. And I said, they haven't got a McDonald's in Wanaka, Theo. He gave me a hard look. And so I drove back then the other 55 kilometres to home, Josh. And so I managed to miss the leaders' debate. And it has to be said, I got home, though, just after 8 o'clock, I think it was. I'm sure the leaders' debate was still going. And the wife greeted me. She'd been on a second glass of wine, I think, by that time. And she said, I said, why aren't you watching the leaders' debate? She said, I turned it off. And I said, why? And she said, well, it was just irrelevant. It was just, you know, nothing I haven't already heard before. And so I'm interested in your reaction. That was my wife's reaction. I haven't watched the highlights. I haven't seen a highlights package. Normally you can go on YouTube and somebody's distilled all the good stuff, but I haven't seen anything like that. So I'm going boxing blind this morning. But what I'm reading of all of the media, and you've got to remember it's got a very leftward tilt, is that Chris Hipkins might have won the debate, but Christopher Luxon didn't do anything really bad. There was nothing really sensible there, and it sort of reinforced what the left-wing media were saying last week, that the winners of the debate last night were, roughly in order, Winston Peters, Chloe Swarbrick, David Seymour, and Rari Waititi and Kile Wong. So I don't know if that's true. You need to tell me. 0800-33-22-83, text 50-50. And seriously, if one of those two, Christopher Luxon and Chris Hipkins, will be the Prime Minister in 4 weeks' time. Okay? I'm looking at their polling ratings of parties. I'm looking at their polling ratings as preferred Prime Ministers. And we are going to have the least promising Prime Ministers in the history of New Zealand. There will never have been maybe Jim Bolger in 1990, but there will have never been as unpopular leader as either of those two, yet one of them is going to be the Prime Minister of this country. And I don't know about you, but that does tend to fill me with just a little dread. What do you think? 0800-33-22-83, text 50-50. Love to get your thoughts on last night's debate, but also on the curious and weird and strange part of this, that New Zealand's got two party leaders in two parties, one of whom must be the central core of whatever government is formed in 4 weeks' time, and they are like they are. We're entering strange and weird times. Oh, and another thing here. There's a suggestion of the Grand Coalition that Labour and National, Hipkins and Luxon, will somehow find each other's phone numbers the morning after or the night of the election result. How much credibility or credence do you give that? 0800 33 22 83, text 50 50, It's 29 minutes past 10.
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0: I'll tell you what we are going to talk about this morning, and that is David Tamaheri not facing a retrial over the 1989 murders of the Swedish backpackers Heidi Parkin and Urban Hoglund. We are going to talk about that this morning, because on the basis of what has been said in the court, on the basis of what was said in the court today, is it? Today. Yes. Justice Simon Mount has discharged Tamaheri on the two charges of murder, said he was free to go, which means we've now got an unsolved murder. Is that what it means? We'll talk about that a little bit later on. All right. Listen, one of the really interesting things about being in a pressure or a, you call them pressure groups, but lobby groups, I think is a more polite phrase, is that you're made for elections, and it doesn't matter whether you're of the left, the right, or, you know, it's trying to get a pothole fixed outside your gate or something like that, or potholes in general. Elections are made for you. Well, one might well argue that this election has been made for Hobson's Pledge, who have been prominent over the last 3 years in pointing out The failures, I guess, of this coalition government to a large extent to address many of the anomalies that they see in the way in which New Zealanders are treated and the preferences and the priorities that are given to one particular ethnicity over others and how this is wrong. The encroachment, though, of a, if you like, liberal orthodoxy when it comes to the right of Māori and their special place in New Zealand is not diminishing at all. And as I mentioned yesterday, this even led to the ridiculous position where the psychologists of New Zealand collectively have apologised to a large extent for basically not treating Māori properly through their entire life, and apologise for being white, Western, and well, that's it probably. Probably for being male as well. Who knows? But it's certainly a prostrate affair at a marae in Wellington 2 days ago. But our next guest, though, has said, well, this is not just in psychologists, this is throughout professions. We've gone through the Janet Dixon affair where this real estate agent faced the cancellation, or has faced the cancellation of a license by the real estate authority after refusing to complete a compulsory course course on Māori that had nothing to do with selling houses. Stephen Franks, the prominent former MP and lawyer, faced something similar as well. There seems to be no abatement of professional requirements, we have vocational ones that acknowledge that Māori have a primacy in this country. Well, to join us to talk about it, up.

0: A few people have crazily suggested it. It's not going to happen at my age, but sometimes it's tempting. Yeah.
1: Well, how old are you now, if you don't mind me asking? Are you in your eighties yet? Are you in your eighties yet?
0: I'm 86.
1: Oh, for Pete's sake, you're just a spring chicken, man. You've got years to go. Yeah, you could do another 3 years. Listen, as I said in my introduction, you are. This is sort of your time, really, isn't it? Have you been disappointed with progress made and trying to stop racial preference in this country over the last 3 years? Have you been disappointed in where the government's got to?
0: Yes, I am. I'm very disappointed. I did an appraisal of the government recently, or a few weeks ago, about how they had performed on six criteria. And one of them was eliminating this Maori dominance of our whole society. And they made promises during the election campaign of 2023 to fix certain things, and they simply have not done so. Or at least they've done so in part. They, for example, scrapped the separate Maori health authority, which was obviously a nonsense. They had done some things, but they fought a long way short of what they seemed to promise during the 2023 election campaign. For me, the crux was the Treaty Principles Bill. How on earth this government could turn down that bill, and how the Prime Minister could say there was nothing in that bill that he liked, despite the fact that it simply said the government's got the right to govern and we're all equal. I mean, it was mind-boggling. So, in many respects, very disappointing. You mentioned the psychiatrists or psychologists, whatever they are. And, of course, the Janet Dixon case is about this injection of all things Maori into areas where it's got nothing to do with Maori tikanga or Maori culture at all, selling houses. So the Real Estate Disciplinary Tribunal has ruled against her, and we are supporting Janet Dixon to go to the court to have that decision overturned.
1: Okay, just going back one. I've had on the show Shane Jones, Winston Peters, David Seymour, a variety of, if you like, members of parliament from the lesser parties, and they all say the same thing to me, that at the end of the day, they didn't get enough votes at the last election to be able to shift the dial on this particular issue. And they are in a minority, even if you added the two together, obviously in the cabinet where all these sorts of decisions are made. That would seem to lead to the natural conclusion, Don, that the sticking point was the National Party over the last 3 years. Can you tell me why they would have taken that view that nothing really needs to change in this area?
0: I have to agree with you. And the odd thing is the National Party's constitution talks about equal rights. In previous years, three successive National Party leaders have promised, for example, to get rid of Maori electorates. But this current National Party version has gone terribly weak and wobbly at the knees on this issue. I assume it's Mr. Luxon, but I assume also he's got backing in the caucus for this kind of wishy-washy pro-special rights for one ethnic group as opposed to others, despite what the Constitution of the National Party says. I mean, there's no other conclusion you can reach.
1: Yeah, listen, but with all due respect, you've been a leader of the National Party. You're probably close to many of them as well. I know your wife has been a prominent member too. Can you just explain to me, because I've been out of the National Party since, 1996, so it's a long time, but can you explain to me why they wouldn't? I'm looking here at the values, and they say loyalty to our country, its democratic principles, and our sovereign is head at stake. And then the second bullet point they've got, though, is recognition of the Treaty of Waitangi as the founding document of New Zealand. Was that in there when you were the leader of the National Party?
0: To be honest, I don't recall that, Michael. It may have been, but I don't remember it. But I do recall, as I say, quite clearly, because I was in the audience when Bill English, when he was leader of the party before I became leader, he said quite explicitly, the National Party, when it becomes government, will scrap separate Maori electorates and treat all New Zealanders equally. So when the party began to sort of walk away from that commitment, I'm not entirely clear, but it's pretty obvious at the moment they have done.
1: Well, no, no, you're right. There's another bullet point that just comes after it: equal citizenship and equal opportunity. So that would seem to confirm your interpretation as well. All

0: right. That's disappointing, but nonetheless, you've got two now. You would have seen the polls last night and yesterday morning, which combined put New Zealand First and ACT at, either 18-19% of the poll. Do you expect them to have a greater influence then as a consequence of that on these issues, should there be a centre-right government?
1: I certainly hope so. Can't guarantee that, of course. National is still polling somewhere between 26 and 30%, depending on which poll you listen to. But, I mean, I think it's high time that both New Zealand First and ACT made their position on the treaty absolutely crystal clear. Winston has done so on a number of occasions. David Seymour is unambiguous on the issue. Mm. So they ought to be able to drive the government, if it is a centre-right government, towards an end which most New Zealanders expect.
0: Are we out of step, though? Well, can I ask the next question? Is it us out of step? I'm looking also at the polls. Opportunity's got anything between 5 and 7% at the moment. They've made the Treaty of Waitangi and its if you like, its influence a central part of their policy making as well. Have New Zealand just turned on this equation? Has all the indoctrination of universities, schools, professional institutions, the public sector, is it having its sway, do you think, upon the ordinary public of this country?
1: I think there has been a change, and it's generational in a sense. The people who've gone through the indoctrination of preschools and primary schools and secondary schools have now become adults and they're voting, and they take it for granted that those with a Maori ancestor, and I say that rather than Maori, those with a Maori ancestor have some kind of preferential constitutional right. And I mean, that is totally anathema to my way of looking at things. One of my great delights about Hobson's Pledge was that right from the very beginning, 10 years ago, our co-spokesperson has been Maori. Casey Costello, of course, who's cabinet minister in the current government, is Maori and proud of that fact. Elliot Ikole, who's another candidate for the New Zealand First Party in this election, is also Maori and Pacific Islander, and he believes passionately in one law for everybody. And I think that'll be true for most people over the age of 45.
0: So, okay. So, given that generational divide and the reasons that you've given for it, I have to say a number of schools even now resisted Erica Stanford's attempt to try and remove some of the influence of the treaty in the way in which they conduct themselves. Are we fighting a losing battle, Don?
1: Well, I'm not willing to surrender just yet, even though I'm 86. But, I mean, the good thing was Erica Stanford did remove from the Education Act, as you recall, the mandated requirement that priority was given to all things te reo, all things Maori. And that's a good step forward. But there is a generation, as we talked a moment ago, who have come up to believe that some special constitutional status for those with a Maori ancestor. And, I mean, there's no future for our country if that view becomes dominant. It's already very strong, clearly.
0: I've been going around the world trying to find places in which one particular ethnicity is given privileges that another does not enjoy. I think I got to Malaysia, and you've probably come across that one. Fiji would be another. Are there other countries in the world in your connection that give a particular ethnic group preferences and priorities that that are not available to others, that are democracies?
1: In a constitutional sense. Not to my knowledge. I can only think of Malaysia and Fiji, but neither of them are very happy societies.
0: No, that's for real. And good point. And we won't be either. Listen, the next issue too... So you put out an advertisement last Thursday signalling that there is a great political danger should the centre-left get in, particularly Te Pāti Māori. There's no question in my mind, I'm sure there's none in yours, that they're going to win a majority of the Māori seats, and polling in the last 48 hours seems to confirm that. And so there was a picture of Rāui Waititi and then in his pocket, Christopher Hipkins sort of looking out. You got the implication. Was that race baiting?
1: Well, not in my judgment. I think what we were saying is that the Māori Party's got some outstandingly inappropriate and radical constitutional views, and Mr. Hipkins is going to need them to form a government, which means that the risk we face is that if a Labour-left coalition government is put together, we will see accelerating this different constitutional status for people with a Māori ancestor. I mean, that was the purpose of the ad, and I don't resign from that at all.
0: No, okay, well, fair enough. But it would have cost an awful lot of money to put those advertisements into the newspapers. I think they were full pages. Did you have any problem or resistance at all from any publications to taking those advertisements?
1: Well, at this point, the ads were only in Stuff-owned newspapers. They're up and down the country.
0: Okay.
1: Now, I checked the Christchurch Press, the Post in Wellington, and the Waikato Times. The ads were reasonably placed. I was most dismayed that the ad in the Sunday Star Times, which is, of course, a national paper, the ad was on page 37. I had to believe that there was some malign intention on the part of the people laying out the paper to put it that far back.
0: Mm. Okay. So the editor of the Post gets really upset, Matthew Hooton, and he declaims you, he declaims Hobson's pledge, whilst at the same time taking your money. Do you find his attitude a little strange, Don?
1: Well, it is strange. On the other hand, I respect the fact that he did take the ads, didn't try to block their publication, as some papers sometimes do. But, I mean, Matthew's had a hang-up about race and issues related to race from a long, long time. I mean, he alludes in that editorial to my Arriwa speech in 2004. And, of course, the background of that was that he drafted a speech for me, which I declined to use for that occasion. I used the speech drafted by one of my staff. In fact, I didn't write it personally. I did make some changes to it, but I didn't write the first draft of it.

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0: constituency vote, because I'm in Wellington North, it will be determined by the need to keep Tamantha Paul out of power.
1: All right. So Tabitha Paul, Tamantha Paul, she's standing against who?
0: Aisha Verrill is the only realistic.
1: Oh, the Labour, the former Labour.
0: And I really don't want to vote for Aisha Verrill, but what choice do I have?
1: Right. Okay. But Paul will get in irrespective if she loses the seat anyhow, won't she? I should be on the list.
0: She'll be on the list, but the point here is, she'll be on the list, but at least she won't be my...
1: she won't be your MP. Yeah, I suppose if you went and knocked on her door, you wouldn't get... Yeah, well, for a start, it's okay, yeah. You'd have a bit of trouble having...
0: I just want to say that, you know, you might dismiss my objections as being legalistic, but... It's an example of the way revisionism...
1: No, I'm not dismissing it all. I'm just saying to you that when people talk about the founding document, I take your point, but I think that they're meaning that at that time, 6th of February 1840, and you've got to remember we've been celebrating it, well, certainly for the last, 50 years, since 1975, even before then. It was Rob Muldoon, in actual fact, remember? Who commemorate Rob Muldoon, the national who abolished New Zealand Day, which was Norm Kirk's idea, and replaced it with Waitangi Day. Do you remember that?
0: I do well, yes.
1: There's another National Party stuff up just quietly. Thank you, Tim. Nice to talk to you. Always is.
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1: Good morning, New Zealand. It is Tuesday. It is the 18th of June, and I'm on P. Yes, the return of pseudo-ephedrine. Oh, my God, I'm on it. 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
7: Oh, dear,
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1: I've got the flu. Oh, no, off, Josh. Thank God. David Seymour, I shall probably vote ACT. Oh, I would imagine now for the rest of my life. And it'll only be on this one issue, David, that you brought back pseudo-ephedrine.
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8: In this update, a huge fire in the high country above Queenstown's Lake Wakitipu has now burned through 1,400 hectares of tussock and scrub. Fire crews are set to continue their fight at first light, with the blaze still not controlled or contained. The Greens' Marama Davidson is waving goodbye to business owners threatening to leave New Zealand under a left-wing government. ACT leader David Seymour has reported a business owner's concerns over Green Party tax proposals, which Labour has ruled out. It was put to co-leader Davidson, and she used the Māori term for goodbye. She says some only see this country as a tax haven.
9: Ka kite to the people who don't value New Zealand Aotearoa for what we truly are.
8: Labour believes Kiwi Bank is not enough and it wants more banking competition. The party's pledging to help new banking companies set up to compete with the big dogs and make it easier for customers to switch banks. Commerce spokesperson Arena Williams says they want to boost competition and give fintechs a fair shot.
10: These are some of the most competitive and innovative businesses that we have in our market, and they have been stood on by their biggest competitors.
8: The World Health Organization is asking Russia for more information after media reports a second worker at a plague research center in Siberia has pneumonia. Authorities in Moscow say no cases of plague have been detected.

0: among those who were in contact with the 28-year-old woman who died last week. Australia's High Court has ruled on its first climate change case and is blocking expansion of a major New South Wales coal mine. Lawyers say the decision on Mount Pleasant mine sets a precedent, meaning planners must consider coal's fossil fuel emissions wherever it's sold around the world. Campaigner Wendy Wales is from the community group who brought the case.
1: Australia's been complicit in going in the wrong direction. We're so grateful for this decision. We can finally consider the climate impacts from the coal that we export.
0: That's news.
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0: coming up this hour, we will be launching the campaign. Well, I don't know if we are. I've been told that we are, but it can't be right. Of Benedict Dong, the independent councillor from Dunedin City. It was decided that, well, frankly, it was just too easy to conquer the Scottish town, and he wants to head off to Wellington to change the world. What policies might he be promoting? What changes, what differences will he bring? And will the students of North Dunedin decide, nope, that's it? And just quietly, would there be a campaign in Dunedin, given the fact that there are elements of that particular population that really don't like him very much, who will get behind that campaign for the point and purpose of eradicating him from their particular city? We will find out. And then at 12 o'clock or after 12 o'clock, Winston Peters will join us, New Zealand First, to reveal the list, the party list, the preferred, if you like, members of Parliament who would go to Parliament under that list. On the basis of last night's poll and this morning, 12, 13 members of Parliament. I'm sure Winston will tell us that that's not the right opinion. Polling will be more than that. Just on the last, well, yeah, it'd be 13, according to the Reed Research poll, at 12. I think of all the parties, yes, they are, they will gain the most based on current polling compared to the 2023 election. ACT will pick up, it'll be about the same, will it? No, they'll pick up a couple of MPs, one MP certainly. Apart from Opportunity Party, the others, and the Green Party is roughly about the same. I know a lot of people have texted me over the last wee while and said, how the hell can the Greens be getting to 16%? I would suggest you quite easily, and put yourself in this particular position for a moment. You're a left of centre voter, all right? And you really do believe and you've been bouncing around the Labour Party for a long time. And you think, and you've got to remember that they proclaim themselves a centre party last week. That's what Chris Hipkin said. We are a centre party. He didn't use the word left, a centre party. Well, for exactly the same reasons that people have bounced off to ACT in New Zealand First, who used to be national voters, the same logic applies. I've got a party that's hugging the middle line. They're not definite enough to me in their policies. They're not addressing, everything from the cost of living, which you'd have to say Labour aren't, through to, the recognition of Palestine or whatever liberal cause there might be out there. I'll go to the Greens because they know who they are, they know what they stand for, and they're not wishy-washy in the middle. And it's pretty easy to see why the Greens would be 16%. And if you work on the theory of last night's One News Varian poll, for example, you'll see that National got 29 and ACT and New Zealand First between them are 19, all right? Labour's 28, Greens are 16. It's exactly the same concept of two centre parties who used to dominate and have dominated New Zealand politics since 1935, getting stuck in the middle, fighting over. And I said yesterday, I thought that the prime ministerial or the leaders' debate last night would be like two bald men fighting over a comb. Well, they're fighting over that centre line. So if you like your politics with a touch of red meat, or at least to mean something definite, then of course you've got choices now under MMP of parties that much better suit your outlook. Once upon a time, all those ACT and New Zealand First votes would have been in National, and all those Green votes and Party Māori votes would have been in Labour. But MMP, we've evolved over 30 years. I see no difficulty. And you've got to also remember, the left doesn't really have two significant parties. Like ACT and New Zealand First, it's got a new nascent op party. It's got Te Pāti Māori, which is really a psychological condition rather than a political party. And so I can understand that the Greens would be 16%. You've just got to look at the weakness of Labor. Anyhow, there you go. I suspect that after the election, says one of you, there'll be a big media hoo-ha about how wrong the Powells were and how could it all happen. Yeah, well, and that's happened. It's just that if the polls are wrong, there's a lot of them wrong, can I say. The minor parties bounce around. They always tend to overestimate the Green votes and underestimate New Zealand First, for example. But the Centre Party votes, National and Labour, they were exactly the same last year. They were, sorry, last election and the election before that and the election before that, I've looked. And the pollsters got it right that National and Labour would end up where they were on election day. So just saying, all right? And then you've got people like my daughter, my middle daughter, Lucy, who would have voted Greens at the last election. She's in her postgraduate. She'll be graduating this year from Auckland University. She'll do postgraduate stuff and stuff like that. She's sensibility stage. In actual fact, she's the sort of person who's more likely to go to opportunity than ever go to Labour. So Labour will never be her party. She voted Greens because, well, you are when you're 18, for God's sake, and you're a woman and you're sort of a bit liberal, you know. This is why we should never give an 18-year-old to the vote, just quietly, Josh. I think we should start, you should be allowed to vote only if you get a job, pay tax, or you have children. I think that should be it, Josh, don't you?
1: Unless
0: you have an actual stake in society. I mean, what 18-year-old has a stake in society if they're not working, Josh?
1: No,
0: they're going to university. They're sponging, aren't they? Seriously. Shouldn't be given a vote. But there you go. Mind you, she'll say, well, I work part-time, Dad. I pay tax. Yes, all right. And Brett says, Michael, if these smaller parties get over 50%, do you think the far right and the far right could form a coalition? Far right and far left, I assume. It's got to be better than the two Chris's. Yeah, just quietly. A caucus composed of Winston Peters, David Seymour, Rari Waititi, Chloe Swarbrick, Keeley Wong. How's that going to work out? No thanks. All right. And I just wanted to send you a tip. I was cold called by Symphony Research for an opinion poll. They were asking about pay equity claims. Their framing of the question was absurdly biased. They described the issue the same way a Labour Party MP would have described it. And that will surely impact the answers people give, and it will bias responses towards support of the opposition parties. I just spoke with their representative today, who informed me that surveys completed on behalf of TVNZ, who also wrote the questions. Symphony did not alter the wording. TVNZ will be releasing the wording after they've reported on the results. That's a very, very, very interesting text. Thank you so much for that. Symphony Research, TVNZ, poll on pay equity, and biased framing of the question. Oh, listen. Don't we all know that state broadcasters are going to screw the scrum? We need a new Minister of Broadcasting who's going to get rid of them. Just saying. I wonder who that could be. And the polls don't account, says Sarah, for a overhang, do they? No, they don't. There'll definitely be a statistical overhang. Therefore, the polls are wrong, says Sarah from Horowhenua. I don't know if they're wrong, Sarah. It's just that you take the polls as your fundamental building point, and then you've got to build the overhang into it, yeah? But I don't know. And Michael, we are an online world where folk are used to lying about their real life, says Victor. there's experience, Victor. And will likely happily do so in a phone poll depending on their tribal views. Yes, and can I say, over 70s who once upon a time used to love answering polls and would do so out of a sense of politeness. Oh yes, certainly I'll help you. Good old Kiwi, can I help you sort of stuff. Now over 70s tell me, and I've been to a few retirement villages, they have got no intention, can I tell you, of answering a poll because they disbelieve or distrust now people that are polling them. So, there you go. It is 17 minutes past 11.
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7: The Right Honourable Winston Peters, leader of New Zealand First, invites you and your family to his upcoming public meetings in Invercargill and Mosgiel. 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
0: All right, let's move away from politics for a moment, shall we? The decision of the Crown not to offer any evidence for the point and purpose of retrying David Tamaheri for the murder of Heidi Parkinen and Sven Hoglund should concentrate our mind, because it is yet again another one of the things that makes us distrustful of the police and major investigations. Over the last 20 years, there have been a sequence of cases, high profile, that have called into question not simply the investigative techniques of the New Zealand police, but also the way in which they compile their guilt or the guilt of the defendant and then structure their cases to the point of ignoring any evidence that might reach a different conclusion. Now, the David Tamahere case is in many ways a fascinating case because it had been also through so many court sequences. So the police might have made errors, and they did, but the way in which the case was conducted, the trials, was nothing to do with the police, of course. That was the Crown Prosecution Service, and the, with responsibility then, I guess, of the Solicitor General, who appoints the Crown Prosecution. And it was also, it went to the High Court, to the Court of Appeal, and finally to the Supreme Court, who in August 2025, heard the case. And then having heard the case earlier this year in March, actually, overturned the Court of Appeal, quashed Tamahere's convictions and directed that a new trial would need to be held. In part, that was due to affidavits and evidence that were provided by others, including one, ironically, by Sir Robert Jones, who said that a detective inspector by the name of John Hughes had admitted to Jones that he'd made up evidence to nail Tamahere. Sort of a bit like the crew murders, that sort of made up evidence. But also Hoglan, the young man, his body was found still wearing a watch that, according to one of the witnesses, Tamahere had confessed as to giving to his son. But when they found Hoglan's body, he was still wearing the watch, which proved that the, well, it proved, I suspect, to put a lot of, shall we say, question marks around whether one of the prison witnesses who Tamahere had allegedly confessed to was telling the truth. And the case relied an awful lot on these prison inmates who had, shall we say, a vested interest to make up evidence for the point and purpose of rewarding themselves. And we're not talking about the most reliable people. You've heard all about prison snitches and things like that. But there it is. So now David Tamahere has walked free from the High Court. He is... just trying to think, he's in his early 70s, so he must be, what, 73, I think. That's how old he is. He will not be tried again. Listen, he's not a good man, which is why he was, at the end of the day, it was believable for the police to charge him with the murders. And I don't know whether he is guilty or not. All I know is, and that is, that the evidence that was presented was so seriously lacking that one might have been conscious of the fact that maybe Mr. Hughes or Detective Inspector Hughes recognised the same flaws in the police prosecution and evidence that the Supreme Court would later uncover. As I said, though, it went through a number of court hearings, so it's not like, oh, the police did all this by themselves. There were a series of court hearings which might well have uncovered the truth, but which rather confirmed the evidence of Tamahere. Guilt of Tamahere. And it took a Supreme Court earlier this year to overturn it. The practical intents and purposes, though, of this, I have to say, mean that... there is a person out there who did kill the two Swedish tourists in 1989. And I was young, and this will all be distant history to you. You weren't even born. No, you wouldn't have even been born, Josh, when the two Swedish tourists went missing. It was at the time regarded not simply as shocking because two people had been murdered or gone missing and presumed murdered, But it was also shocking because it affected our international reputation at that time. New Zealanders were desperate for overseas tourists to come to this country and spend their money. It was perceived that if you start bumping off your tourists as they're in this country, that sends a very negative impression of New Zealand abroad. But I'd be interested on your thoughts on this one, everybody. Tamahere was previously convicted, I think, for manslaughter. He had a criminal history. He was just the sort, he was in the location of this particular area, and he was just the sort of person that would fit, you know, a profile of this is the sort of person. But the suggestion is that Parkinson, I don't think her body's ever been recovered. Hoglands has. They went into the bush near Thames. There's a suggestion. There was other evidence, though, I have to say. Not just based upon the snitches at all. But no, the Crown this morning have said that because of the passage of time and because a number of the witnesses were either unreliable or dead, some of the evidence that was no longer available to the Crown. And there was also witnesses who would give it are no longer available, as they are not going to do it or go through it again themselves. So, I'd be interested in your thoughts on this one. As I said, Justice Simus Mount discharged Tamahere on two charges of murder, said he was free to go. He left without comment to the media. I think he's always regarded the media as part of the enemy in this particular case as well. But the next question immediately arises, doesn't it? Because we all know, obviously, the Dunedin murders. Was it Every Street, was it? Yes, it was, with David Bain. Whether or not now this will lead to a plea for compensation. So I'd be interested in your thoughts on that as well. But and somebody says, I know who killed the Swedish tourist, the same one that killed the Bain family, the Cruz. What a joke, in New Zealand you can get away with murder. Yes, well, and also, is it Murray Guy, remember, as well? Yes, another botched trial, that has to be said. Then you've got, of course, the Sounds, Marlborough Sounds murders as well, of which there's a great deal of dispute. So, it doesn't mean that he didn't do it if he was not found not guilty. No, that's right. The Court of Appeal, the Supreme Court didn't actually rule that Tamahere be dismissed and that there was no evidence. They actually ordered a new trial. No, well, they said it was up to the Crown prosecutors to decide whether to hold one. They did have the liberty of saying, no, there would be no new trial. But that is the postscript of it all. So there you go. 0800 33 22 83, text 5050. After this, on the other side of this, we'll be back to talk to a man who's made a name for himself, well, that's the only word to describe it, in Dunedin for the last year, over a year now. But he's decided that Dunedin's too small. Now, New Zealand. Benedict Ong, after 11:30.
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0: It is time to go to Dunedin. We've had him on the show a couple of times, and he is, without question, I would suggest you probably, Davina Smolders would be another one. New Zealand's most controversial local government representative, along with Davina Smolders, for completely different reasons, it has to be said. He was elected in October last year, the mystery man who came out of nowhere and got elected relatively easily, actually. Five councillors lost their jobs last year in Dunedin. They got rid of the mayor as well, who subsequently died, so it was a bit of a tragedy as well. But the reality is that since then, Dunedin, or at least the Dunedin City Council, and virtually everybody who's had contact with Councillor Benedict Dong has decided, well, they don't like him, they don't want him, and he is an embarrassment to them. And as a consequence, he has been suspended from many of the duties that a councillor can perform, been excluded from a number of meetings, and even been trespassed from various parts of the city, including Otago University. Well, he's not going to put up with that. And he has now decided to launch his latest crusade. Joining us to talk about that, controversial Dunedin City Councillor Benedict Dong. Benedict, welcome to the show. Thank you so much for joining me.
22: Yes, thank you, Councillor Laws. And it might be appropriate to call this crusade, or like the historical crusades, but that was quite a more like a medieval type of time. Now, I'm just lucky. I'm only facing the threat and literal threat of being put onwards to the Milton Hilton.
0: I'll just explain to listeners, because sometimes I just need to explain so that they get what you mean. The Milton Hilton is a prison. It's called the Otago Regional Prison. Why are you in danger of being put in prison?
22: because literally I have the trespass notice based on malicious false accusations against me put forward by Vice Chancellor and former Deputy Prime Minister. Well, he put forward the trespass notice, literally signed off by former Dunedin MP for Labour, Dr. David Clark.
0: Okay, can I ask the obvious question? Sorry, Benedict, we don't want to have an argument with each other, so I'll ask the questions and I'll give you plenty of time to answer. Is that okay?
22: Please do.
0: Okay, cool. Can I ask the obvious question? Why would a trespass notice from the University of Otago lead to you being put in prison?
22: Because the penalty for trespass, and as stated in that trespass notice to me, to inform me, is to say I would go to jail. Now, it's not go directly to jail. Naturally, no. I have to pass the sort of go of the courts. But onwards to there, after one passes go, you go on to jail.
0: Yep, and you don't collect your $200 either. Listen,
22: to collect whatever it is when I'm disqualified as a city councillor and I'm disqualified for standing as independent electorate of Dunedin City. You know, I mean,
0: But can I? That's only if you decide that you are going to now go to Otago University despite being trespassed. You're not going to be that stupid, are you?
22: I will give the background, council laws. You will know it. Do you know how far and wide our University of Otago stretches across Dunedin city centre? Literally, it stretches not just the primary campus. It stretches literally at the doorstep of George Street and the university's properties across our city centre are being generationally financially subsidized by our Dunedin community because they are not rate paying, but they are stretching far and wide across our Dunedin city. So okay. I have to literally be most careful when I'm doing my evening and nightly walks.
0: Right, I so can just you've literally got

0: and literally under the university CCTVs, they said to me in response, well, we have deleted this footage at our discretion or our lack of discretion to keep it. Literally, I'm outside.
1: Oh, okay, because they thought that, yeah, and I understand why they did that, because they thought that if they gave it to you, you'd release it. The Otago University Students Association...
0: And it would show that the accusations are completely malicious and false against me.
1: Okay. The Otago University Students Association and Otago University have trespassed you from their grounds and premises because of complaints from students about your behaviour, and they're particularly talking about the physical proximity or contact that you've had with other students, which was unwanted, and that you refused to move when asked by two students, which does seem a strange reason.
0: I'm completely under the university CCTVs when that takes... part of that rally when that rally took place that I, as a city councillor and a community member, decided I'd participate in. Literally, there is the university CCTVs all across the campus and in the lecture theatre where I was claimed to have made some of those wrongful actions. I'm standing right under the CCTV.
1: Okay, all right. I accept that you don't accept that you've been trespassed for the right reasons. That's fine. I was just trying to clarify how you're going to get out in prison, which is what you mentioned in the opening sentence, but I've clarified that now too. Okay, so why are you leaving? Why are you standing for Parliament then? Why? I mean, you've been given a job to do, you got elected to the Dunedin City Council. You said you're going to save the city. Can it not be saved, Benedict?
0: I will be able to do that most effectively as the first in history independent MP for Dunedin electorate since 1943. And you know what's getting to be a little bit more well-known, not quite across the country, but certainly in our city, in the closest countrywide electoral race in our great country, the first independent MP for Dunedin City could very hold the balance of power and deliver most effectively for our Dunedin community, because I will have the singular MP seat and discretionary authority to demand what the Dunedin community wants and needs. That's to say, wait, Dunedin hospital beds, I want more. If you want to work with me, whomever it is, after November 7th.
1: So let me get this right. With the election so close, you think that if you were to get elected as the independent MP for Dunedin, you would have the balance of power in New Zealand?
0: I think foremost, I can deliver more beds for our Dunedin hospital that we have been literally not getting. We can have more doctors and nurses that are serving not just Dunedin City, but serving you, Councillor Laws, widely across our southern region, our Otago region, that Dunedin hospital serves. And that's not all. There needs to be parking, much more parking available across Dunedin City, and that's going to be provided as part of the Crown's provision of parking for new Dunedin Hospital.
1: Let me get this right. So your thing is more hospital beds and more parking in Dunedin. That's what you're going to Wellington
0: for. That is, amongst other things, when I hold what will be literally in the closest race across our country, the balance of power as a single one-man independent contractor.
1: Yeah, I know. The thought that on election night it's so close and it all comes down to what Benedict Ong thinks. Wow, that would be a pretty state of politics, wouldn't it, in this country?
0: Well, I think it's fair to say, councillors, let me explain it to you. I have a bit of a fan club of leaders and members, big and small, from one particular political party, that's Labour. Literally, when the former Labour leader...
1: So Labour like
0: mayor,
1: you, did you say? Labour like you?
0: Well, let's be a bit clear. It's a bit ironic to say they like me, of course. But when Mayor Little from Wellington spends his ratepayers'

0: money and time to politically attack me with his deputy. I got to say, Wellington, did you really need to have your mayor and your deputy, who are both Labour leaders, literally, go and spend your community's money and your meeting time and go on countrywide media and politically, proactively attack me? Well, kind of, I have a bit of a fan club. That's not just Labour of our city. It seems to be quite a bit across our country.
1: Okay, all right. Benedict, well, the obvious question, the very obvious question. You think you can't do your job now because you've been frozen out by the Dunedin City Council from being an effective councillor? Yeah. Do you honestly believe that you have sufficient political support in the Dunedin seat to defeat Rachel Brooking, I think, is the local Labour MP,
0: and
1: become
0: way,
1: the elected representative?
0: I know that the answer has been put out by me, and you'll hear it more in the coming weeks, but I'll give it to you now as an exclusive councillor.
1: I feel privileged.
0: We have three choices. You must feel most privileged. We have three choices this November 7th for Dunedin City. The choices are remarkable historic change via your first independent MP for Dunedin City since 1943 for everything our 20,000 households need.
1: I asked you a question, Benedict. Just concentrate on that. You'll have to concentrate. Benedict. Do you think you can break? Benedict. Other person
0: if you
1: talking.
0: Would allow me to
1: speak. Other person okay. talking. You just, you know, here we go. Other person talking. Here I am. Here's the question. Do you think you can beat Rachel Brooking? Now, don't hive off on any other question. Is that a yes or a no? Can you beat Rachel Brooking?
0: Yeah. Yes, of course. Otherwise, I wouldn't stand. But the question is, am I a main contender? Am I a dark horse or am I a vote stealer? And you know the outcome of being... You know, well, we'll see November 7th. I believe I am the main contender. But if I so happen to be a vote stealer from, you know, Honourable Brooklyn, who is
1: Rachel
0: going
1: Brooking.
0: To be the electorate... Who's going to be the electorate MP then?
1: I don't know.
0: Do you think, Councillor Lawson?
1: No
0: well,
1: idea.
0: You know, if it's what some like to claim as a two-horse race between two frenemies of Labour and Greens, I believe it's a three-horse race. But, you know, if as they kind of most subjectively claim, it's between Rachel and Francesco, what happens when this vote stealer comes into the race as he has?
1: Yeah.
0: We'll have the worst nightmare on George Street once again because we are going to have, literally, Francesco as electorate MP. We will very well have Chloe as finance minister for our great country. And we will have Hawkins return to council when I so decide I might just trigger the by-election.
1: Oh, that's right.
0: Because there's too many bans against me. That's so, the worst nightmare for Dunedin City, Councillor Law.
1: I think
0: and
1: the worst nightmare would be... Listen, don't you think the worst nightmare would be if you got elected, just quietly? Don't you think Dunedin would go, uh-oh, what have we done? Like they did about a year ago or not?
0: Wait. Are you against me as well? That's very subjective.
1: Am I against
0: Council
1: you? No, I'm just asking you. Wouldn't Dunedin...
0: Okay. You're asking me. Okay, perfect. Yeah, I was just asking
1: Well, wouldn't Dunedin regard their worst nightmare as having you as their Member of Parliament because...
0: Well, of course not. If they elected me in, obviously you have it the wrong way. That's what our community is dreaming of. It's sweet dreams, not nightmare. Nightmare is the nightmare on George Street that would come if we have the trio of Chloe as finance minister.
1: Do you think you'll get your deposit back? Do you think you'll get your deposit back? Because you've got to pay $300, I think, to stand, and you've got to get.
0: I think I'll get a pay rise as electorate MP. What are you talking about? You might get a pay rise too when you become MP as well.
1: Benedict, I'm not in your class, mate. No. Seriously, there you are. Off you go. All right. Well, can I just ask one final thing? Who would you choose out of the centre-right coalition and the centre-left coalition if you've got the balance of power on election night?
0: I just look at... let's not say anything except I want to deliver foremost having the balance of power. for what Dunedin City needs.
1: Okay, what but who's more likely to provide that? A national-led administration or a Labor-led administration?
0: Hospital beds, fee-free to our specific Otago.
1: You want to give fees-free to the people who have in actual fact trespassed you from attending, huh? That's very generous.
0: No, that's the Vice Chancellor. That's not the students, literally.
1: The Students Association have trespassed you as well, remember? Okay.
0: That's one political individual, not our 30,000 student community, of which
1: And do you expect the student vote to come right behind you, do you?
0: Absolutely, of course. That's why the false attacks have taken place.
1: That's why they banned you from the campus. I've got it
0: now. Of course. Why else would they ban
1: you? Yeah, no, of course, that's the reason why. Yeah. No. It all becomes clear. No, it all becomes clear. Thank you, Benedict. Lovely to talk to you. Have a very good time in whatever world you live in. Now, see, there's the reason. See, Josh, we finally got to it. He's been banned from Otago University by both the university authorities and by the Student Association because if he was to go on to it, they would support him and he would get to be the Member of Parliament from Dunedin. It's all a grand conspiracy. It is 8:08.
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1: Entertainment purposes. He cracks me up. Yes, well, there you go. You see, that's what I'm saying. There is one way in which all those students can play the greatest practical joke on, what, a month from now? Can you imagine, though? Mind you, Dunedin, and just before you say, oh, they wouldn't do that, they elected him. Do not forget, and it wasn't the students that elected Benedict, can I say, to the Dunedin City Council. So the good people of Dunedin, if that's what you can describe them as, have elected Benedict. I think he got polled. He didn't get last. I mean, he wasn't, 14th out of 14 people who were elected. He was something about 10th or something like that. It was well up. He claimed to be a banker and to have international status. And Dunedin, seriously, can I just say to Nigerian love merchants, Indian scampsters and the odd Ethiopian railway shares salesperson, if you really want to go and find gullible people, I'd just head for Dunedin. And you'd only need Benedict Ong as exhibit one on that, wouldn't you? Steve, welcome to the show.
3: Yeah, Michael, you said something before about Chris Luxon and Chris Hitchens. Maybe they should find each other's phone numbers and call each other and have a grand reunion. And I'm thinking, maybe Benedict and Kulay Wong could find each other's phone numbers and have a great Chinese reunion. I mean, they're both on the planet too. I don't know what planet they're on, but they, maybe they could mix it up together.
1: To be perfectly honest with you, Kulay Wong strikes me as an incredibly sane person, even Chloe compared to Benedict, but that's just me. Yes. Can you imagine, though? Okay. Actually, seriously, can I just ask you one question, though, Steve? Do you think Chris Hipkins, looking at the result, and he's going, oh, my God, the day after, and let's just say the centre-left have got in, do you think he'd be going, holy moly, why don't I just ring Chris Luxon, Christopher Luxon, instead of I've got to make three phone calls now and spread my cabinet? Do you think there's any chance of a grand coalition?
3: No, because the left are actually barking mad. What I think is going to happen is there's going to be much of an overhang since a lot of this publicity's come through the platform. And the light has gone on, I think, in maybe 50, 60, 70% of National Party voters, and I think it's going to radically change things. But the news media, of course, they're still climate change and net zeroing things away, and they've completely missed the boat. So, yeah, no, I don't think there's any chance of
1: hit them. All right. Okay. Thank you very much, Chris, yeah. Steve. Nice to talk to you. It is 5 to 12. I don't have any more advertisements, do I, Josh? Good, thank you. You've got to do them all, so that's all right. Rather than the balance of power, Mr. Ong's time be better spent concentrating on his balance of mind, says Neil. And Brenda says, Michael, two things are infinite, the universe and human stupidity, and I'm not sure about the universe. And Vanessa says, could we just bottle Benedict's confidence minus the delusion? I don't know. Truly, though, he's not a kingmaker or a vote taker. He's just an egotistical nutbag. Well, yes, and I think a lot of other people come and say, Neil thinks he's a rogue Chinese Communist Party operative. No. And just on that, you've got to remember that in what, 2017? Both National and Labour had Chinese members of Parliament. Do you remember that? They were both list MPs. Nobody knew who they were. One of them actually only spoke Chinese. He would not address, I think it was a National one. He wouldn't talk to any New Zealand media or would only talk to Chinese media. I forgot, don't ask me. I don't know why John Key and all those lot actually put him in the party, but there you go. But then the SIS knocked on both Jacinda Ardern's and it would have been Bill English's door or Simon Bridges at that time and said, oh, by the way. And they both resigned, remember? So, we have had Chinese members of parliament in this country, and it's stunning that the media will not go down that route, you know. Can you imagine if they'd had CIA connections? They'd be talking about it now. But I know, Chinese Communist Party? No. I'm not sure if my comment. Yes, there you go. Send that man to Palmerston North and I'll vote for him, says Jesse, as our candidate. Certainly. And I'll be his campaign manager. There you go. Benedict, you listening? Jesse, Palmerston North, campaign manager set. Actually, he'd be quite a good campaign manager, just quietly, Jesse. Pardon me. And the Dunedin lefties seem very intolerant of the neurodiverse. Exactly my point. Benedict Ong isn't mad. Now, I know most people think he's mad, but we all know he's what's commonly referred to these days as neurodiverse. So he's on the spectrum. All right. That is why he stands too close to people. That's why he speaks like he does. That's why his social skills are lacking. It's not like he was in a car accident and he had brain damaged or anything like that, although he does have a damaged brain. He was born probably genetically like that. I have to say, if you treated Benedict as the autistic person that he is, just quietly, then I think that, yeah, but they didn't. Mind you, Benedict doesn't help himself. So every time he's given something confidentially, he feeds the need to an actual fact. It was obvious, though, prior to the election, and this is just for the rest of New Zealand, that Benedict was autistic, all right? You only had to go and see him on a stage somewhere. Despite fair warning, Dunedin voted him in. Well, more for them.
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1: Listen, coming up on the show, and very shortly, I'm going to be talking to David Farah about the extraordinary revelations. And can I just say, I know, The Platform can hold the mainstream media to account. In fact, that's the reason that we do what we do, can I say? But there are times in which the mainstream media distinguishes itself with its stupidity and its bias. Well, yes, Radio New Zealand News, I'm talking about you. But there are times also when they do a really good job. And can I just compliment this morning the New Zealand Herald, again, on their investigative journalism. It says they still have investigative journalists employed there, not just opinion makers. And on their piece that they've done on the Waipirua Trust and on John Tomahiri this morning. It is outstanding. But it raises huge issues around the Charities Commission and over government oversight to do with the Waipariwa Trust. Listen, as you know, John Tamahiri and the Waipariwa Trust and deliver a whole series of so-called charitable and whānau services, largely to the Māori population of urban Auckland. And what they have been doing is funding personal campaigns. Now, there's a key point of this, can I just say? There isn't a dollar, not one, that you and I don't contribute to that organisation. We are not the primary funder. We're the only funder, the taxpayer of New Zealand. So I don't care whether you're living in deepest, darkest rural Southland or you're living in Napier, Whanganui, Hamilton, Christchurch Central, or wherever you've got a job or a business and you pay tax, John Tamahiri and his lot are taking it, all right? So you fund them, all right? And the Charities Commission's meant to be looking after our interest, our taxpayer dollars, and also making sure that they're doing their job and that they're not excessive. Now, what do we know about John Tamahiri and his lot? One, that the Waipariwa Trust funded his political campaign. Okay. And they also funded Te Pāti Māori and continue to do so. And they provide political events funding that promotes Te Pāti Māori on a regular basis. We also know that the average salary of their staff, we should talk about this, is $500,000 a year. The average salary, $500,000, is paid more than the proper prime minister. I mean, there are cabinet ministers. There's a whole series of people who aren't paid $500,000 a year, including you and me, Josh, and everybody listening to this, presumably. But it's nice to know that we're actually funding them to that extent. Now, what happened was that they got caught out. We'll talk about this in David Farr in a second, just quietly. But they got caught out, or at least reported, for being shonky, all right, for doing all the wrong things, for not meeting the most basic of Charities Commission requirements and responsibilities under the legislation and the Act. And so they started shifting the books around. And this is what the New Zealand Herald has itemised this morning. How they paid back the money that they'd stolen, in essence, from the purposes that they'd been given it by simply putting in a whole series of book entries and saying, oh, well, John Tamahiri is going to pay the $400,000 back. You know how they paid for that? How he's going to pay that back? They gave him a bonus of $400,000 so that he could pay back. See, and this is part and parcel, exposed this morning in New Zealand Herald. Can I just say, if you let shysters be shysters, and they will be shysters, it's really, really simple. I have a very simple view on this one. You can have a go at John Tamahiri. Mm-hmm, easy. You can have a go at the trust. You can have a go at the leadership. You can have a go at the connection between Te Pāti Māori. That's fine. You should really have a go at those white civil servants who've not only allowed this to occur over years and years and years, knowing what the problem is, 6 years, by the way, this investigation took, 6 years, but they let them off at the end and they are still a registered charity. Eh? It is an appalling abuse, but just remember the really guilty people here, the people who have responsibility for overseeing that bad stuff doesn't happen and who allow shit still to occur quietly because they are incompetent, whilst they draw also, can I just say, their well-remunerated taxpayer-funded salaries in Wellington. It is an appalling failure, again, of those very agencies, this time of the state, that are meant to look after us and our money and refuse to do so.
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5: In this update, Queenstown's Walter Peak Fire has been described as the largest the district's seen in decades. Firefighters will be back at first light to resume the battle, which at last estimate had burned 1,400 hectares of mainly tussock and scrub with areas of trees. It was sparked when a scrub burn-off flared back into life on Tuesday. Mayor John Glover says it's a confronting scene.
6: I've seen controlled burns. I've also seen those get out of control. But I think the area of this one is probably the most significant that I've seen in the 26 years I've lived here.
5: Praise for a scheme paying teachers to train on site. The number of teachers in trainings jumped 40% from 2023 to now. Education Minister Erica Stanford credits the school on-site training program. Rangiora High School's Bruce Kearney says his school has embraced it with two people training.
7: What normally happens with people who go into teacher training is that they really love being on section, and going to teachers' college is just something that you have to do. This gives them the best of both worlds.
5: Health officials are raising red flags about people buying unapproved injectable drugs online, often for weight loss. Our newsrooms obtained a paper under the Official Information Act showing a surge in exchange program needles bought for peptides in the past year. A Ministry of Health briefing warns people are buying injectables without clear dosing guidelines or ingredient lists. It warns of injuries, contamination and heavy metal poisoning, along with the risk of promoting eating disorders and poor mental health. Revelations: the Ministry of Justice considered firing a now disgraced ex-lotto presenter three times. Documents released under the Official Information Act show the agency decided to keep paying Russell Harrison while he faced money laundering charges. Pay only stopped when he was fired after a plea in June this year. The Ministry of Justice promised to put better employment and management practices in place after a review of the incident. That's news.
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0: afternoon. It is 3 minutes past 12. And the reason we're starting a bit early and we'll do the news weather a little bit later is because we have an announcement to make on the platform this morning. As I said earlier in the show, the party lists have been released and for all of the parties bar one. And today, right now, the New Zealand First list for the 2026 election is to be released. It has been released. Joining us to talk about that and the prospects of their members of parliament and who composes that list and why they're there, the Right Honourable Winston Peters, the leader of New Zealand First. Win, great to have you on the show. Thank you so much for joining us this afternoon.
1: Good afternoon.
0: Listen, the list for you and its construction. You've been through a number of rodeos and horse rides over the last 30-odd years. The list usually signals the kind of people, the kind of talent, the kind of skills you want. What were you looking for this time in particular?
1: Well, this was an extraordinarily difficult series of decisions to make because of the number on the list and the number of talented people on the list and the number of people with some serious political experience on the list. That doesn't usually happen when you're coming to look at new members of parliament, but all of a sudden we had this very agonising period where we had to sort out the priorities of the number one to number 25, which is the 25 we're announcing. There's 50 in all, but because some want to just work for the party, they just want to help the party's party vote, but they don't want to be in parliament because of their own reasons. So we put the top 25 out, and it's a very, very good list. It's the best we've ever had.
0: It's very talented. Can I just go through it? So it's you're at number one, Shane Jones number two, Casey Costello number three, Mark Patterson number four. Those are your current ministers, and you would expect that. And then we move down that list. I'll just read it out. Winston, you've got Alfred Naro in at five, the former National Party cabinet minister for two terms under John Key. What particular skills do you think Alfred will bring to both New Zealand First and to the parliament?
1: Well, Alfred is a person from a Pacific background, the Cook Islands, his heritage, so to speak. But he has a serious understanding of traditional values in the Pacific, and dare I say, the traditional values of people in West Auckland and South Auckland, in the way that so many politicians purportedly representing them have forgotten what they stand for and what these people believe in. So Alfred's a typical representative, far more attuned on the ground than most politicians are, because they say they're appointed from Wellington choices without having any relativity. You can see it in Mount Albert right now, where you've got candidate after candidate that doesn't even understand the electorate. So Elvis, one of those, and then we've got, three people, sets of different people with economics degrees, and people like Craig Stobo. Number six is a very interesting person, but I won't talk about him at this point in time.
0: No, God, you don't want to talk about him. Listen,
1: Craig is one of the most experienced commercial guys in terms of corporate and industrial circumstances in this country. Head of the Financial Markets Association and those sorts of things. An enormously experienced person. Then we got Tane Randall, former All Black. Andy Foster was, of course, he's there. David Wilson. Both of those have got economics degrees. That's not known by most people. So we've got more people with economics degrees than any other political party.
0: Yes, and I mean, Craig Stobo's a great get. I mean, he could walk almost into the finance minister's job straight away anyhow, couldn't he?
1: Well, look, he's been closer to finance than any minister of finance in our country's history, not even being a member of parliament. That's the reality. I can go all the way back to a guy called Nordmeyer with the black budget of 1958, not when I was milking cows at those days, but we all remember those budgets. And all these years later on, we've got, as I say, a list of a very, very experienced people who hit the ground and they're not in training wheels. This separates them from prime ministers, in fact. They've got more experience than Hipkins has ever had when it comes to business, and more experience in running things than most members of parliament have ever had.
0: Can I take you to number seven on your list, because we haven't talked about her, Harite Hapango, Hapango Brownlee, as she's now known, from Whanganui, former National Party MP. What were the things that made her so appealing to New Zealand First and yourself?
1: Well, she's a very common sense person with 35 years in the field as a lawyer, acting for, you know, thousands of clients and understands people on the ground. Now, that means you're coming to a parliament with business experience, you're coming to a parliament with professional experience, you're coming as an advocate who's had years and years of doing exactly that. And what is parliament? Well, parliament is a job where we come to advocate for others and serve them. And so she's got that experience.
0: Right. And then the really interesting thing is that Naro, number six, Harate Hapango, Craig Stobo, Tane Randall, are ahead of the four of your members of caucus, Jenny Markroff, Andy Foster, David Wilson, Jamie Arbuckle. Can I ask what the rationale is? Was it just that those middle ones had greater skills, or is it just that you expect them all to get elected?
1: I expect them all to get elected. We're going for broke here. We're telling the people of this country, you need to change who's got the greatest influence in the government. And if you vote for us, and we'll put aside 40 years of managed failure of the two old parties and start turning this country around. It's not a denigration of any of my sitting MPs. It just means that we need, like every organisation does, rejuvenation. But our intention is to get the massive number of these people in Parliament, the biggest number ever, and this will be decided in the next few weeks, and we're confident we can do that.
0: You've then got two candidates, the former mayor of Buller, Jamie Klein, and Tracy Coxhead, who I think is a councillor also from in the Mount Maunganui. What was your rationale there? Because they're new names to New Zealanders. You expect them to do well?
1: Well, I do expect them to do well. You know, Klein is very popular down the West Coast. The West Coast has been a forgotten land for so long. It's been shut down by the Greenleaf suburbs of Auckland, who decided no matter what happens, even though we don't go there, we're going to make sure we just determine your future. 86% of the land is state-owned, and the poor people living down there on 14, the other 14% are paying all the rates and living with the directors of Mount Albert, of Auckland, of Remuera and Parnell. This is wrong. So that's why we've got a guy called Klein from the West Coast standing up for the provinces, so to speak, and the same with Coxhead from Mount Maunganui. These are driving go-ahead future growth areas of this country.
0: Can I go back also to number nine, Tane Randall, the former All Black captain, business person, lawyer. I think he worked in the city in London for a wee while as well. I'm just interested. He's the Tuki Tuki candidate, but I'm just interested in, he's placed as high on that list. Why? Does he possess skills, do you think, that will make him an outstanding member of parliament? Obviously, you think that, otherwise you wouldn't put him there. But do you expect him to be a future leadership candidate in years or decades to come?
1: Look, that is for the rest of caucus to decide. But what he's got is serious business experience, serious academic experience, serious legal training, spent years in London and overseas in business as well. So he comes hitting the ground running. Again, this is not somebody in training wheels, which has been so often the case in other parties, members of parliament candidates.
0: When you're talking about training wheels, the Honourable Ronald Mark, former cabinet minister with yourself, former minister of defence, is at 16. Was there a reason why he has been superseded by Jamie Klein and Tracy Coxhead?
1: Well, they are the future. And people like Ron are the here and right now, so that you can be absolutely certain that the next Minister of Defence will be Ron Mark, because he's the only person in our side of the coalition that's got the real military experience. He's unparalleled in that context. So he hit the ground running in day one, as though that he was been there all this time. And he was an enormously successful previous member of a Minister of Defence, and he will be so again. Ron understands that. Ron knows that he won't go on forever, but what his job is to do his utmost to pick up in every way our interoperability and procurement spending wisdom in the Defence Force for our future Minister of Defence going forward. So we're all building for some other people in the future, but right here, right now, there's nobody that remotely matches him in Parliament. Number 16, you understand, because Ron will be going into his 19th, 20th, 21st year in Parliament when the next term's over. That's a long time to have been down there.
0: The You had, I think I read somewhere, you had 160 people applying for 50 candidate positions. There's also, when I look through that list, a number of younger people after 20. Do you expect these candidates to hang around for the next election as well too, Winston?
1: Well, we're going to Broke to get as many of that 25 in now, right here, right now. But they also represent training, preparedness, getting ready for the next election. Should they fail this time, it's practice. And, you know, many of us have been through the experience. It's very hard to win the first time. You go back to the great leaders of the past. They've all failed. And Churchill was one. Abraham Lincoln was one. There are countless success stories who failed at the start, but that's how they learn to be better.
0: No, listen, I failed too, so did you. I can remember you were the member for Northern Māori, wasn't it? Gosh, it would have been an experience.
1: Well, it was a great education, frankly. It was a great education how to speak to people and what language to use. It's there I learned to drop the word I and me and put in we and us. Yeah. Wherever you possibly can.
0: It's amazing how many people forget that basic, simple lesson of language, but there you go. And finally, I guess, the last two polls yesterday from the state broadcasters, Radio New Zealand, TV NZ, have New Zealand First at 10%, one just a little bit above that. That's an outstanding result considering you only got 6% at the last election. Well, only. I mean, you were coming back from the dead to a large extent to get that 6%. Are you satisfied with 10% as your aim? Have you got a particular aim that you'd like to think that you're going to reach on election night?
1: We've got cause to be confident from polling, which we do have some belief in. I mean, I think some of these polls are just trash. They're just nonsense. So Roy Morgan comes out, its disparity with other polls is 21%. I mean, this should not be allowed. In every respectable democracy, if the polls are more than 3% apart, they meet to ask each other what's wrong with our methodology. Here there's 10, 15% apart, and they keep on carrying on like, I'm right and you're wrong. So I don't trust the polls at all. But I've seen polls are far better for us than those ones the other day. And that's why I'm confident that a huge chunk of those people on that list, if not a lot of them, not more than people think, are going to make it. We're out to shock the democratic system one more time, and it's all going to be decided in the next few weeks.
0: And finally, you would have seen the, I'm sure you, well, you might not have seen, I didn't see, but that's another story, last night's leaders' debate between Christopher Luxon and Chris Hipkins. Was there anything that you saw there that you think would be inspirational for New Zealand that could lead us through the next 3 years?
1: Well, there's no doubt in my mind that the Prime Minister won the debate, but this was not a credit to him in this context. In the end, what people were looking for is where is the hope, the promise that tomorrow will be better, and the pathway to do that. I didn't hear them both, either of them talking, or the questioner asking the real questions, which were, how are you going to double the size of the economy in the next 20 years by 2050? 25 years, by 2050. How are you going to double the size of the economy so you can pay for all the promises that these people keep on making? And New Zealand First is utterly focused on doubling the size of our economy and getting us back up the world, at the top of the world where we used to be. Now, there's a great article today in the Herald by Mayor Harry, a former Labour member from Palmerston North, and he is right about our failure. We've got a champagne desires and a beer income. He couldn't have put it more clearly. And yet we could have a champagne income like we used to have, but you can't after last night's debate. There's an hour and a half of discussion, and nobody was any wiser. How are we going to go from A to B as fast as possible? Well, our plan does have that involved, and that's why from day one we've been talking about doubling the size of the economy, so we can keep half of the promises that these others are blithely making.
0: You've been in a coalition that's almost unique, I think, under MMP, of three constituent parties and them represented in the cabinet. That would be duplicated again should the centre-right win. But if the centre-left win, do you see opportunity as clearly a left-wing party?
1: Well, some of their ideas are plain communist. Some of the ideas are breathtaking. Well, when you say you're going to tax retired people $20,000 a year on their land value of their properties, then you're going to send them all broke. And when that was put to her, she said, well, they'll just have to downsize, won't they? Nobody asked the question. You mean downsize to a caravan? Mm. You downsize to a cheap coastal batch or something? I mean, there's half of the ideas that she has mentioned, they come out of Trotsky. They're not New Zealand. They're not to do with anything in a modern context. And they're awfully dangerous in that way. And it's all also something worse. They are the result of a huge media campaign for the media to control.

0: It is 23 minutes past 12.
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0: Okie dokie. Did you say two more ad breaks? Oh, okay. Yes, that's right. You're absolutely right. All right. Now, thank you for your congratulations. That's very kind of you. I have to say, though, that looking at that list, the thing that immediately is apparent is that it's been chosen, and you've got to remember I'm seeing it for the first time, so I didn't know that list until 12 o'clock. But it's been chosen with the intention that there are no training wheels, so to speak, that everybody of those people is going into Parliament ready, whether for government or opposition. The South Island's done pretty well, I have to say. Mark Patterson at 4, somebody called Laws at 6. And then there's also Jason Herrick, the former Otago, Southland Federated Farmers Chair. He's at 17. Jamie Klein at 14 from West Coast Tasman, former Mayor of Buller, realistic chance also of being into Parliament too. So it's good to see the South Island represented just from a complete parochial point of view, can I say? Sean, welcome to the show. Good afternoon to you.
1: Good afternoon, Michael. Congratulations on your placing, and I hope you don't forget the little people and those who are partially on the spectrum on the normality side when you get into the seats of power. But it's great.
0: Listen, I'm the little person.

So I want to give a acknowledgement and a shout out, the modern word, to Sean Plunkett, who was, as I said, something of a midwife in the news that's become out for you today.

0: people who are going to be sitting around the cabinet table who can actually make a difference in their jobs. Is that fair enough or not?
1: Yeah, it's interesting. Listen, I don't want to be overtly political, but I just have to say the thing that struck me was I did a debate, a taxpayer union debate last week for the Waitaki electorate. And it was run by, as you know, Damien Grump and former Labour MP Anna Lorg. And a question came up about should National pursue the two-vote strategy policy, essentially, you know, given the way the polls are at the moment. And if you want, you know, people to be returned or the centre-right to be returned. And the National MP said, of course you do. And then as the justification for that said, well, we don't want someone like Paul Henry down the cabinet table, do we, or Michael Laws? And I thought to myself, and I didn't need to comment upon it. I mean, it was a comment. But the suggestion of that National Party MP essentially was we only want National Party MPs sitting around the cabinet table. We don't want anyone from ACT or New Zealand First. And I've got to be honest with you, the talent base is not within the National Party to equip it with, what, 20 or 21 cabinet ministers. It just doesn't exist. Hasn't existed over this last wee while. And they're going to lose another four of or five of their cabinet through this election as well. Then, dear Lord, they are, it won't be ACT or New Zealand First. It'll be National that has the problem for getting quality candidates to sit in this ministerial slots, won't it?
0: Oh, absolutely. And I mean, at the moment, I mean, it's pretty much certain that Nicola Willis and Chris Bishop probably won't be
1: They're
0: there.
1: Gone. It's
0: probably two of their best.
1: And Paul Goldsmith.
0: Best play- well, yeah. Anyway.
1: And Jerry Brownlee.
0: Well, just yeah, Jerry Brownlee's a speaker. But, yeah,
1: they'll need a new speaker, though. You see? Mm.
0: Well, yeah. But, I mean, a lot of people could probably do that job. To me, it's more about people like, you know, Erica Stanford doing a good job in education, but I mean, apart from, and if you do take out Nicola Willis and Chris Bishop, as you said, that there's not much talent. But watching the debate last night, there's just, it's like watching a debate from any Labour National from decades gone by. There's no inspiration, there's no new ideas, and as I've said, there's no policies that we can guarantee are going to sort of make it through any coalition talk. So what do you actually vote? You've got to ask yourself, and people need to ask themselves, what are we voting for at this election? You know, what am I going to get out of it? Because you don't know what policies are going to come through the coalition talks. So what are you actually voting for at the end of the day?
1: Good question. And that, I guess, was the other part of last night's debate was, I was looking for two things. I was looking for vision. Where are we going? And two, I was looking for somebody who had the dynamism and the charisma to lead me there. And I think, yeah. What do you think?
0: I think Labour are very painted into a corner with the people who vote for them. And really, that's why they're pretty hamstrung financially, because they've got all the state service sector in their back pockets, and now they're trying to buy off the low wage sort of care workers, who probably, you know, they'll probably get quite a few people there. And National, I think National, I mean, they just keep saying nine new taxes or whatever. But if Labor can't actually come up with a fiscal argument for how they're going to pay for this and not borrow the money, then we're just going to go further into the mire with this, and then you don't know what the Greens are going to ask for. You don't know what Te Pāti Māori are going to ask for, and they could be the deciding vote. As I said before, you could have Te Kuta Ferris or Manamino Kapakingi having the deciding vote. So you're going to have to give them a whole lot of lollies. And I mean, Labor can't even afford the lollies that they're saying they're giving at the moment. So how the hell are they going to be able to afford what the Greens and Te Pāti Māori and Opportunity want? I mean, I guess the Greens are actually saying, okay, we can't afford that, so we're going to actually increase a whole lot of taxes on other people. But, I mean, is that going to be a good economic plan? I mean, it's very difficult.
1: All right. Okay. Thank you, Mark. Nice to talk to you. 0800 33 22 83, text 5050. It's 19 minutes to 1. Yeah,

0: 6?
1: Yeah, I switched to Pilates. 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
0: Oh, speaking of form, this Cube barbecue. 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
1: Too right. 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
0: And easy cleanup. 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
1: Just pick and go and take it anywhere. 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
0: Cheers.
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10: Alrighty then. Voters need to ask themselves, I'm being told, what is the best outcome for the country, not necessarily the best outcome for you as an individual? Oh, good luck on that one. If we can get this country, says Deborah, back to a prosperous country again and reduce our debt, all New Zealanders win. Deborah, that's a lovely thought, darling. And I'm sure that you read an awful lot of Pollyanna when you were a small child. And it's good, that sort of infectious enthusiasm and optimism instills the heart. But to be honest with you, I think you'll find 99% of all New Zealanders, Deborah, will be voting at this election for how politics affects them and their family. Don't you? Seriously? And Mike says, sadly, some of the National Party still has a born-to-rule mentality. Times have changed. Yes, they have, Mike, and yes, they have. I you've got to remember, I served in a National caucus for 6 years, and I worked for the National Party at Parliament for 4 years prior to that. Believe me, I've met all of those people, Mike, who had that view. They'd gone to usually private schools, it has to be said, and I'm not saying things against private schools, but these particular individuals had all gone to private schools. They were relatively well off. They considered themselves to be, there was a word they used a lot, two words they used a lot, called noblesse oblige. You've probably never heard of them. It's the two French words, noblesse oblige. It basically means that the nobility have a responsibility to look after people who aren't as, shall we say, well off or as educated or as elite as themselves. So the National Party sort of tended to regard the working man in the same way that you might regard a family pet, just quietly. Maybe a stray cat that had come in. that you were feeding now. So, yes, I know what you mean. Noblesse oblige. And Pete says, I want a party that puts Kiwis first. Unity, not division, and don't fall for the totalitarianism coming out of Europe or sell our future to transnationals. And I know it's early days yet, says Eugene, but if you were to win and form the next government, would you consider taking out the broadcasting portfolio? If not, what other portfolios might you consider? To be honest with you, Eugene, although I was, when I got selected as the candidate, I was, I think somewhere along the lines, Radio New Zealand got to me fairly soon. And I just had a relatively interesting interview with News Talk ZB. And so I was in a puckish mood. So when I said I want to be the Minister for Broadcasting, I didn't really. It's just that it came out that way because I was suggesting that the bias of the state broadcasters was something that needs to be addressed. No, no, no, no, you just give me local government. I'd be as happy as Larry. Oh, I didn't say that out loud, did I? No. Because local government is going to be the key policy area over the next 3 years in New Zealand. And as all of New Zealanders know, every aspect of local government affects you. It used to be a place where old men, largely old men, went to die, or they went to look as if they were dying before they did, local government. Now, like it or not, just because of the powers that central government have given it and its increasing influence and particularly its financial rapacity, local government is an area that is rampant for reform. So that would be fun. But listen, we're getting ahead of ourselves. There is no there's an election to be held. It's a month away. A month is a long, long, long time in politics. It's like a decade in dogged years, can I say? A month. So a day is a long time. A month is like a millennium. So, and there's election, and you should never, ever, ever, ever, and I've never done it, and I don't intend to start now, second guess democracy. There are a lot of people who think I'm going to be a member of parliament or I'm going to get elected. They're fools, those people. Democracy doesn't work that way. You serve at the leisure and the pleasure of the people that you

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5: All right, it is 6 minutes to one. I should do justice to your text, so I shall go so. Excellent idea, says Maddie. Need you as Minister of Local Government. Godspeed. Well, got an election to win first, Maddie. But thank you. People are always right, says another view. How did that work out with the 2020 Jacinda majority government? Well, they elected it. I mean, you know, everybody seems to forget this sort of collective amnesia that we had that 6 years ago, New Zealand overwhelmingly elected Jacinda Ardern and a Labour government to be the only party in power. Maybe that's why we've got seven now, do you think? Just quietly, Josh. The reason why there are seven parties that might be in power is because we've decided we never want that to happen again, so we'll split our votes over. I don't know. But when you think about it, the National Party would still like that to occur. And Labour too. Although they know how MMP works, neither Labour nor National likes MMP. They don't like it at all. They love the way it was before the people of New Zealand got in the way, can I say? And voted for MMP not once, not twice, but three times. So, and then we collectively elected Jacinda and the Labour government in 2020. I was just going to say, I don't know if you had too many choices, just quietly. The 2020 election also was the rebirth of ACT, if you remember rightly too. So I think the ACT party might remember 2020 a bit more benignly than the rest of us, because without the 2020 election and the civil war that was then raging in the National Party, and that was only 6 years ago, remember? So you do have to give Christopher Luxon some reward for having solved that particular issue. Although, who knows what will break out the day after the election, if they lose. Now, I hope once in Parliament, Michael, Mr. Stobo will do a complete restructure and investigation reform into the FMA. Yes, he will. It's extremely overdue. And somebody else has also said, Michael, I'm delighted with that. I'll actually support ACT, but I do think that Parliament will be strengthened, particularly with Craig Stobo there. I would have liked him ranked higher. Listen, Craig's eight. So it goes like this. He would be, New Zealand First only needs 6% for Craig to be there. So the first top six automatically sit within that 5% bubble. So 5.5% gives you 7. 6% gives you 8, can I say. So given that New Zealand First got 6%, the most recent polls show them at a minimum of 10%, I see, for both Radio New Zealand TV and Z last night. I think 10.9 was the Radio New Zealand one, almost 11. Then Craig Stobo will be well and truly involved in Parliament. And I have every surety, well, it's clearly obvious.

0: obvious from the his list ranking that New Zealand First want him to be as well. You've got to remember Craig only joined New Zealand First a matter of a couple of months ago. Harate Hapango has been around a lot longer than that. So's Alfred Naro. They were both within the New Zealand First circles last year. I only became prominent this year. Tane Randall ditto. Thoughts for the four MPs to have been pushed down a bit, but I think we'll still get re-elected. Jenny Markroff, Andy Foster, David Wilson and Jamie Arbuckle. They, kept the show going. But I think it'd be fair to say with one, two, three, those five new rankings, that's going to take hopefully some of the pressure and strain off the leadership who have, I don't know how they do it, just quietly. I couldn't do it. They can. Incredible. All right. Now, what else? The government doesn't seem to talk much about the gaming industry. Isn't it funny? I was just writing a broadcasting draft policy and I was got a little section there that we should, this is for New Zealand First, we should actually have a gaming industry policy. I agree with you. It currently makes over $1 billion for New Zealand each year. It's more than the wool industry. Yes, and it's getting up there almost to the wine industry, can I say. So point well made. I agree with you. And I do hope New Zealand First do well, says Carl, because I do worry that our current Prime Minister is so weak, he would rather do a deal with Chippy than with Winston and David Seymour. That would subvert democracy as we know it. Oh, listen, it'd be the end of the National Party, wouldn't it? Seriously? I mean, people talk about the Grand Coalition, but I mean, the moment that you get a cat and a dog mating, and an open view of the entire public, I'm sorry, it would be all over. No, in exactly the same way that it would be all over for the Opportunity Party to join the centre-right, can I say. But, there you go. Listen, forget the parties. They're not going to determine this election. Neither are the lists. It's going to be you. You will determine this election. Thank God for that.
1: The platform. Join the resistance.
2: Our question, do we want them? Is it a good thing? Will it change us for the better or the worse? There we go. I've laid down the challenge to you. The texts are starting to go. I want you to ring in as well on 0800 33 22 83.

0: Good morning. It's what, Thursday? Big show for you today. We go to Taliban-controlled Afghanistan to talk to a man who says he and his family have been abandoned by the New Zealand government. That is coming up very, very soon. Why isn't there more debate in mainstream media or on that debate the other night about the transgender and women's safety issues? We talked to Roe Edge about that. Harry Mowbray on why he thinks his campaign's still going pretty well, even though it's not official, on splitting your vote. And we are joined by a former National Party Prime Minister, John Key. Is it Sir John Key? I think it is. Sir John Key joins us on the program this morning for why he called vote splitters stupid. All that and tons more, but right now, news time.
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2: In this update, drug researchers are warning people buying injectable medicines online without prescriptions are dicing with their health. A Ministry of Health briefing obtained by our newsroom under the Official Information Act shows a huge surge in people using needle exchange services for peptides. The often unapproved injectables can be bought online, usually for weight loss, with unclear dosage, ingredients and side effects. Researcher Chris Wilkins says they could be harmful.
3: It could have bacteria or be badly manufactured, and then injection introduces a new layer of risk.
2: Queenstown's Walter Peak fire is being described as the largest the district's seen in decades. Firefighters will be back at first light to resume the battle, which at last estimate had burned 1,400 hectares of mainly tussock and scrub with areas of trees. Sir John Key says it's nuts to think there's something wrong with being a billionaire and we should celebrate successful business people like we celebrate athletes and musicians. The former Prime Minister was among politicians, leaders, entrepreneurs and academics taking part in last night's New Zealand Herald Future of New Zealand debate. Much of the discussion focused on AI, infrastructure and climate change. Key took issue with a question posed to Christopher Luxon and Chris Hipkins in the previous night's TVNZ leaders debate.
4: Jack Tane had a question that went something along the lines of, is it morally offensive if you're a billionaire? Well, what sort of wowsers have we become?
2: The World Health Organization's investigating the suspected plague case in Russia. A 28-year-old worker at a Siberian plague research lab has died of a pneumonia of unknown origin, with 200 others now in quarantine. WHO Epidemic and Pandemic Threat Management Director Maria van Kerkhove says this woman worked in a high-threat lab. She says there's a lot of biosecurity safety provisions in these labs, and she would have had training and vaccinations. That's news.
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2: In sport, injuries have ruled Richie Mo'unga and Fehi Fineanganofu out of the All Blacks for the Bledisloe Cup test against the Wallabies. Fineanganofu's exit comes via a concussion and hamstring strain during the Bay of Plenty North Harbour match in the MPC. Canterbury back Shea Fihaki joins the squad as a replacement. Mo'unga sustained a calf tear during Tuesday's training. His return to play is undetermined. No decision's been made on whether an immediate replacement will be sought. One former New Zealand wicketkeeper's replaced another as Black Caps batting coach. BJ Watling's been confirmed to succeed Luke Ronchi from early December ahead of the four-test cricket tour of Australia. Ronchi's off to mentor the Melbourne Renegades in the Big Bash League. That's sport. I'm Jodie Gill.
0: It's time for climate change on the platform. 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
5: Northland and Auckland, mostly a fine day, apart from areas of morning fog. Waikato to Taranaki, including Coromandel, Bay of Plenty and the Central High Country, partly cloudy and a possible shower from afternoon. Whanganui to Kapiti, cloudy or becoming cloudy this morning, then fine breaks developing this afternoon. Gisborne to Wairarapa, also Wellington, cloudy in Gisborne and Hawke's Bay with occasional rain, cloud gradually increasing elsewhere with afternoon or evening drizzle. Nelson and Marlborough, partly cloudy with patchy drizzle developing about the Kaikoura coast tonight. Bullitufield and morning cloud clearing to a generally fine day. Canterbury, Otago and Southland mostly cloudy with drizzle at times about Canterbury and Otago, becoming partly cloudy inland this afternoon with isolated showers possible. In the Chatham Islands, cloudy with rain at times.
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0: And Thomas, it's a weird, weird name, this one. Sorry, Horace Greeley Slip. It's a rock in Otago in the Shotover area. 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
0: All right, we've got quite a lot to get through this morning. We really have. Look, we're going to start with a story. We're just waiting for the video link to come up, and it's from a troubled part of the world, a long way away. But while that is happening, I am going to fill you in on the background of this story. And this person we're going to talk to contacted me directly by email, and it was such a remarkable this person had reached out under the circumstances that he was in. I decided, and in fact Bella did the hard yards, to get in contact with him and see if he could come on the show. His story and his problem has been covered by Stuff investigative reporter Tony Wall. Tony Wall did a piece on this man, I think, late August. And his name is Hashim Mosawi. And Hashim Mosawi is in Afghanistan. He is an Afghan national. He has a wife and six children, three boys, three girls, ranging in age from 5 to 18 years old. For 5 years, he was involved in providing hardware supplies

living in New Zealand now. He's one of 1,400 Afghan nationals who we took in when the West pulled out, because to leave them there, A, they had been off huge and invaluable service to New Zealand, and to leave them there was to put them and their families' lives at risk. But for some reason, that has never been fully explained to him, though there's some suspicions, Hashim was left behind. And he is now reaching out to New Zealanders saying, please save me, his family. And we're going to hear his story, I think, through an interpreter by video, though we seem to be hitting some technical problems. He's going to join us, believe it or not, by video link from Afghanistan. So we're just waiting for that to come off. No, I didn't watch the now the lead the I don't know. Rich experts tell us what you should do debate last night, and I'm sorry, that's what I've got to see it as. And we have experts on the program. We've got one of the participants in the program on our program this morning, but I didn't watch that debate. I can listen.

0: then, since we left. But Hashim is still living in fear of, I would suspect, and we're going to talk to him, the Taliban, as we will not let him come here. Hashim is going to talk to us through an interpreter. So I'm going to ask my first question. Hashim, are you and your family still effectively in hiding from the Taliban?
1: Hello, everyone. This is Hussein. I'm going to assist Hashim for today's interview.
0: Thank you.
1: It's a pleasure to meet you. And I will try my best to make this interview very clear and smooth.
0: Thank you.
2: بله ما از طالبان میترسیم کاملا خودمون و فامیلمون از طالبان میترسیم.
1: Yeah, for the first question, he says that still he's afraid of Taliban and he lives hidingly.
0: Okay, does that mean he can work, he can support his wife and children, or is he literally living underground, as we would say?
1: آیا تو
2: نظم
1: تو کار
2: میتونی
1: فامیل
2: خوی
1: ما
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1: Unfortunately he lost his job opportunity and he doesn't have any job right now. He lives in different places, like nomads. He's living in different places.
0: Are the Taliban or the authorities actively looking for him?
1: Well, Taliban, yeah, I'm the only Taliban. Don't bother to mention.
2: فعلاً معلومات ندارم. وقتی که اول اومده بود، بله، دنبال ما گشتن. ما با میانه ترک کردم، کابل رفتم. 20 روز در یک هتل در کابل زندگی کردیم و از کابل هم که پس اومدم در با میان در که ها زندگی کردیم. دیگه برای فعلاً معلومات ندارم. من تا خودم میترسم. دیگه معلومات ندارم که بگردیم.
1: In the beginning of the Taliban, they were looking for him and they were trying to catch him. But now, so he doesn't have any information about that, Taliban are looking for him or not, but he is really afraid of Taliban.
0: Okay, but we do not know if he's on a list anywhere and there has been no specific attempt to hunt him down.
1: Yeah. Sorry?
0: No, that's all right. My next question is, what is life like now with the Taliban back in control for Hashim's family, particularly for his daughters, for his three girls?
2: برای ما شرایط کلن مشکل است. ما خودم کار نمیتونم. کار فروشگاهی و کمپانی کاملا متوقف شده. دیگه فامیلم هم بسیار در ترس زندگی میکنه و از بابت همکاری سابق ما که قد پیارتی قد انزاید پیارتی داشتم کلن میترسه. دیگه از درس و تحصیل دخترم هم مانده، پسرم هم مانده. به خاطر شش ماه یک جای زندگی میکنم، حتی پسرم هم تحصیل نمیتونه فعلا.
1: He is saying the life is very difficult for now, especially for his family. Mainly for his daughters, because they lost their school and they cannot continue their education. And also, he says that he lost his job, so he doesn't have any job right now. It's a big worry or a big challenge for him. And it's a big worry for his family as well. Mm-hmm. So the wife always, she is saying that we don't have any job opportunity and we don't have any freedom to leave. So we don't know our destination. It's very actually a big challenge for them.
0: Can he become a refugee? Is there any other way for he and his family to get out of Afghanistan?
1: مگر میتونی که مهاجر باشی در بیرون از افغانستان؟

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1: He says for 7 years he was a material supplier for the PRT, and even he was working in remote districts, even which was not very safe. So he had to provide the materials for them.
2: Okay, so but it was a business relationship rather than an employment relationship. Can I ask? Who is he dealing with in New Zealand, and has he been given any reason as to why he did not get out when the New Zealanders left in 2021?
1: Maybe the one who did was from Bisiak. The other one was from Chitema. Maybe the other
0: one was from Bisiak. Abdi August emailed me and told me that اسنادهای زیر بررسی است، زیر پروسیس است. برای من تقریبا با مدت 5 ماه جواب ایمیل برای من نامد، گفت از تو زیر پروسیس است، کارهای در جریان است. بعد 5-6 ماه برای من 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نمی‌دونم.
1: He says on 17th of August 2021 I sent an email to New Zealand, New Zealand, yeah, he sent an email to them, so they said that we will check your email, it's under process, and we'll let you know when we have done our process. So he was waiting for 6 months, and he didn't receive any response. So after they sent him a message or respond him that the Ministry of Defense didn't accept your document, so we cannot do anything for you.
2: If the Minister of Defense or the Minister of Immigration were watching right now, what would he say to them? What is his message to those ministers?
0: ما برش فعلا امیر رو میگم، ازش خواهش دارم که اسناد از ما رو به طور درست بررسی کنه. ما مطمئن هستم که دولت اسناد از ما رو، شاید به خاطر که یک برنامه اضطراری بود دیگه، بسیار درخواست‌ها زیاد بود، اسناد از ما امکان داره درست بررسی نشده بشه. من فقط از امون وزیر خواهش دارم که اسناد از ما دقیق بررسی و قدیابی شود.
1: He just want to tell to the ministers that I want to be treated fairly like other people.
2: And I guess that is all that any of us ask for. We will try and get that message to the Minister of Defence and the Minister of Immigration, though those roles might be changing here soon. Here's a question I know many of my audience will ask. If Hashim and his family were to come to New Zealand, would he be prepared to give up some of his views and assimilate fully into New Zealand society, which is much more broad-minded and non-religious than Afghanistan was even without the Taliban?
1: Mega اگر که مثلا شاید بعضی می

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1: Oh,
0: Šta je,
1: sepse.
0: dar bakši ki boš.
1: Oh.
0: Yeah, he's open for that. He can change his mind and he can be different.
2: We will keep pursuing this story. Are Hashim and his family relatively safe where they are right now?
0: מגיע חוכר עיר כמו מרזות הג'יריון מלך שלם. אתה מזה איקאה סיטו בפמילית. עם נאסי לעמון נאסי.
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0: He is saying where I live now, so we don't have any communication with my relatives or family. And also where I live, the people don't know I'm from Bamyan. I told them I'm from somewhere else to be more safe. Actually, they are safe right now physically, but not mentally. Their mind is very busy and always thinking about to have a better future or to have more security in the future.
2: That is all we've got time for. Can I say I thank Hashim for reaching out to me and I wish him well in his endeavors for a better life for he and his family.
0: مگه تشکر از اینکه بر ما ارتباط شدی من کوشش میکنم که داستانات رو از شعر کنم برای مردم و کوشش میکنم که آینده بهتر بشه
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0: Yeah, he is also very thankful to you to give him this opportunity to talk. And he says, I hope the government of New Zealand don't forget us and hope to see you.
2: Asalaamu Alaikum. Thank you very much indeed for your time. Wow, folks, that is, we live a pretty good life. Oh, New Zealand standard of living, it's terrible. Imagining that 5 years essentially on the run in one of the most repressive regimes in the world. I guess it's worse. He could be in Iran, couldn't he? We will do the ads and we can just delay the news a bit. I'm interested in your thoughts on that, and I'm going to give you some thoughts as a journalist and as a journalist who can be skeptical about such stories. Someone says, I only have an iPhone 8. I can't get the new app. How old's an iPhone 8? Get a new phone, Glenys. Or just try downloading it again, Glenys. Or write us a note at hello at the platform. Let's go to the ads, then the news.
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6: The Right Honourable Winston Peters, leader of New Zealand First, invites you and your family to his upcoming public meetings in Invercargill and Mosgiel. 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

0: Northland and Auckland are mostly fine day, apart from areas of early morning fog. Waikato to Taranaki, including Coromandel, Bay of Plenty and the Central High Country, partly cloudy and a possible shower from afternoon. Whanganui to Kapiti, cloudy or becoming cloudy this morning, then fine breaks developing this afternoon. Gisborne to Wairarapa, also Wellington, cloudy in Gisborne and Hawke's Bay with occasional rain, cloud gradually increasing elsewhere with afternoon or evening drizzle. Nelson and Marlborough, partly cloudy, patchy drizzle developing about the Kaikoura coast tonight. Buller to Fiordland, morning cloud clearing to a generally fine day. Canterbury, Otago and Southland, mostly cloudy with drizzle at times about Canterbury and Otago, becoming partly cloudy inland this afternoon with isolated showers possible. And the Chatham Islands, cloudy with rain at times.
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2: 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So if you cannot see it, scroll down and download it. I am getting reports from all over the country of people who have already downloaded it. It's that simple, and say it is working well. I want to explain, we hope in the next few days to have the Android version of the new app out, which will look exactly the same. And at the moment, those apps take you for all the extra bits and for the other features and for the shop and to join up and donate. 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I just downloaded the new Platform Live app on iPhone. So far, so good. It's very simple. It's very simple. We've kept it simple so it works. And it also gives us much more feedback on how many of you are listening and where you are listening. So it's very important to us. This is going to take a couple of weeks, this transition. But in a couple of weeks' time, we will turn off all the old stuff. And it'll be a brave new world for the Platform. Pete's in Whangarei was downloading now. Look, back to our story. So by the time someone's taken offence, of course, it's always the anonymous people, I think, you take offence. Sean, the comment you made about the program on TV3 at 7 o'clock last night was beneath you. Not many comments are beneath me, to be honest, correspondent. I suggest you have a scan of it. It was certainly... The first half was truly aspirational. If all those people were so aspirational, why aren't they judges? Why aren't they standing for Parliament? Okay? Sean, Platform Live app, downloaded and working well. So it's the Platform Live app, and it will be the new way to listen on your phones when we get it fully implemented. Sean... listening to you on the new app sounds great. After hearing that interview, New Zealand has lost touch with reality. How hard is it really when people live in other countries, cost at the pump or supermarket, realise we actually have food and water? Some people would only ever dream of our cost of living crisis in our homes with aircon, law and order and freedoms, such as not marrying off our six-year-old daughters to old men. But if we only have these freedoms

0: along as we fight for them. Iran wasn't always this way. You're doing a great job. I will be honest. I read this story from Tony Wall and stuff, and there are plenty of examples where I read stories about immigration or people here have been convicted of crimes, and I've got a couple I'm going to share with you probably tomorrow, or people who've turned up here and lied about the medical condition of their daughter, and we've covered the whole issue of the human trafficking. I've got another story on that I want to talk to you about. So I'm skeptical. This man's brother is already here. It doesn't seem that he did work directly for the New Zealand Defence Force in Bamiyan, but it sounds like he made a lot of money off it. And, of course, when the Taliban take over, there are problems for him because they're a vicious regime. He didn't look like he was starving, and he seems to have access to a way of communicating to New Zealand. But I would like to know why he doesn't qualify. And I guess, and from the piece that Tony Wall wrote and stuff, a number of people who worked with him says he was amazing and they're disappointed. A lot of New Zealand defence personnel say we have left this guy and his family with their bottoms hanging in the breeze. Sean, the name is Ian. Take note of what you have said. Ian, we'll put your name on your phone number. So that text, Bella, having a crack at me, can you put the name Ian on that so we know it's Ian in future? Just downloaded the app, Sean. Very simple, says Mike. I'd love some calls on this. 0800 332 2283. On the face of what you heard this morning, should we allow Hashim Moosawi to come to New Zealand? And I'm going to raise this rather strange point. I presume that if he were to come to New Zealand, we would grant his residency and he would go to an airport, present his passport to the Taliban regime and be allowed to leave the country, which suggests to me that he's not really at risk of his life and nor of his family, because he would leave the country legitimately. Now, if the Taliban were on some sort of bloodthirsty revenge thing, they'd just take him at the airport and shoot him, wouldn't they? Or beat him up, or rape his daughters. And maybe that is what they plan to do. Mind you, I don't think most New Zealanders have had to face the sort of crappy lives that people in countries like that do. Sean, the simplistic argument of we have food and resources, we should bring these poor people here is annoying. As you have touched on, we have peace, food and resources because we have a civilised secular society. These countries are chaotic horror holes for a reason. We don't need to import that reason. He made big dollars charging New Zealand. Come on, we owe him nothing, says Greg. Still waiting for disclosure of names of origins of the K Road pack rapists, which they are fighting against tooth and nail. That, Neil, is a very apropos. That is a very, very timely observation, and I thank you for it. Sean, new app is working in Port Chalmers. Lovely. Suicidal empathy in action, Sean, sounds heartless, but no, says Leslie. Okay. I'm on the sceptic side regarding the Afghan. Well, where do you stand after that interview with him? And look, I recognise it was conducted through an interpreter on a video link with someone sitting in an undisclosed location in Afghanistan, so we're not going to get the full picture there. Tony Wall's piece was published on Stuff. It's out from the paywall. Tony Wall, that piece was published on August 27th, 2026. And Tony can be a bit of a bleeding heart liberal, typical Stuff journalist, but I think the basic facts of the story are there. Sean, just read an article of 50 people having to live in tents in Whangarei, but this guy from Afghanistan wants to come here. Guess he'll get all the wraparound services. and they'll swan all over him while Kiwis live in tents. Oh, who are living in tents? Talk about the camping ground. Sean, how old is the youngest kid? 5. And the eldest is 18. New out working great in Otorohanga. All over the country, you guys, aren't you? Sean, can we talk Paris in flames? Oh, I'm so glad someone brought that up. Yes, you can. I was having problems sleeping last night, so at 1:30 this morning, I rang my brother, who lives in Paris. And I said, just ringing up to make sure that the house isn't, the apartment isn't in flames. He lives opposite Roland Garros tennis stadium, kind of pretty well in the heart of Paris. It's only a couple of tube stops away from the Eiffel Tower and stuff. And he says, oh, yeah, there's a bit of talk about it. There have been a few student riots. He says it's mainly down at the Place de la République. He said, I think we saw some security or some police around a school here. And that was it. And no, he says, Paris is not in flames. France is not burning. The French are quite famous for their rioting. They had this little thing called the guillotine, and for a while there, they were throwing up barricades. That's where the old, what's it called, that musical that I've never seen with Jean Delval, Jean...
1: Les Mis.
0: whole Les Mis. It's their whole vibe there in France. I want to talk a little bit about France later in the program as well, but we should get to an ad break, shouldn't we?
2: Hannah Tamaki, leader of Vision New Zealand. 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
5: New Zealand First has been on a mission to fight for the ordinary hardworking Kiwis who just want a country they are proud of. 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
0: On homelessness, Dave the Bricky says there's a guy living in a tent on the river bank down the road from us, and he ain't there on holiday. Been there for a few months now. Well, the police should move him on. Maybe he wants to be there. It is a free country. Gosh, I've got a frog in the throat. I think this story raises some interesting moral questions. This man reached out to me, which suggests a level of sophistication. I cannot verify his story or haven't had time to do so, and I was interested to see how you would respond to this. Sean, France had all this in 1968, nothing new here, it blows over in due course. On another note, Paul Henry's adverts have convinced me to vote ACT, says Damien. Damien, I would love to give you an assessment of the various electoral ads that we have on, and we've sold quite a lot of advertising. Can I note, we haven't been included in the government's, where the government gives out money out of your taxpayers' dollars to play ads for political parties. For some reason, even though the Broadcasting Standards Authority thinks we do, we are a broadcaster, we don't get any of that action. I'm not inclined to give you my comparative opinion about those advertisements. I try and stay as far away from that side, particularly political advertising, as I can, and that is dealt with by the sales team. Well, Jen is the sales team, really. But I would make the observation, I think the Paul Henry ads, because of his voice and maybe their messaging, are particularly effective political ads. Sean, I'm blown away by the listeners who say this guy was paid well. So no, don't help him get out of Afghanistan. How heartless. He bloody should have been paid good money to help New Zealand. And he did, and that's the deal. And then helped to get out of the country. Disgusting. Well, see, this is interesting. This is the moral dilemma we place here. I think a lot of people would say, oh, do we have to take everyone who wants to leave Afghanistan, whoever waved at a New Zealand soldier when they were there? Or should we leave them there to sort their own bloody country out? If they hadn't been so friendly and the Taliban hadn't been able to hide amongst them, maybe they wouldn't be all banging on our door now. But the flip side is, he helped us, everything. What's a guy who can't speak English and his wife and six kids who practice a completely different religion than us? What's wrong with having them here? Ever looked at the gambling ads? No, I haven't. And they haven't approached us. I guess I could make a lot of money off that. I don't know if it's really in your wheelhouse either, to be honest. Sean, if there's one thing France does well, it's riot in the streets. Just another Sunday afternoon for them. Sean, I like the sound of that Vision New Zealand party you're promoting in the ad. I'm not promoting it. It's in the ad breaks. And, of course, you're a member of the Vision New Zealand party who's simply trying to skew the pitch by sending me a text. Mind you, here's another one. Hannes Tamaki's anti-abortion ads ask an interesting political question. It is. And, you know, I listen to those ads and I say that is... we're all about freedom of speech and the democratic process here at the platform. So I don't know if we've reached, and I'd love a call on this, I don't know if we've reached a consensus on Hashim Moosawi. I am going to raise the matter, if I can, with the appropriate authorities and maybe with the Minister of Defence. Actually, I might raise this with the Minister of Defence, who's coming on next week, isn't he, Paul Goldsmith? Oh, he's a Minister of
11: Everything. He's coming on Monday.
0: Monday, we've got Paul Goldsmith. We've got John Key today. Oh, could I, in my wildest of dreams, hope that either of the Chrises would come on? I think that boat sailed. Let's face it, the best place for Afghans is, you guessed it, Afghanistan, says Neil. Sean, I'd rather have the Afghans than Chenille Lal or Loco Woco, Mendonez March and Genta. That's Pete. P.S. The new app works well. Someone said I can't find it. Scroll down, or if you're on an Android phone, it won't be there because we haven't quite got the final tick on that one yet. So, no, I can't find it. Well, it might be because you're on an Android phone. At the moment, we're halfway there. A majority of you actually listen on the Apple phone. And this is listen only. We've pared it all down so it works, and it works reliably. And what I also want to hear from you, if you're using it now, I want to make sure that it hooks into your Bluetooth on the car radio and stuff like that. Someone says the new app is working great. Thank you. Yeah, there's a little spin and then bang, and it gives us amazingly good data so we can sell more advertising, etc. No, he can't come, someone says. Sean, why aren't you allowed election ads from the other parties? Well, the other parties can buy election ads if they want. We've got three or four at the moment. But there's also a time when there is allocated political broadcast time on major broadcasters where, according to their size and polling, political parties get 5 minutes on TVNZ to make a statement. And I think that's paid for by the Electoral Commission, or you have to run them. I don't have to, which must mean I'm not a broadcaster, and the BSA was bullshitting all along. I have an iPhone, can't find it. Look twice, App Store. What sort of iPhone have you scrolled down? Because plenty of people have found it, unless you're using an iPhone that runs on Steam. Your new app works on Bluetooth in the car. What do I do with the old app? Leave it on there for now. Please, there will come a day when it goes, but do not, if you want to access the Platform Plus features, you can do it through the new app, but it goes to the website, which is quite clunky. There is going to be a whole new environment for that. Meantime, the environment on the old app is the best place to do that. But this is part of a massive simplification of what we do at the Platform in terms of technology. Sean, new app hooks straight up to my Bluetooth speaker. That is what we want to hear. Can I say Josh and Adrian have worked really hard on this. Sean, surely Android had to be first on your list, read the app. No, it wasn't. We did them both at the same time. It's literally the bureaucracy of getting the approval. And we're in the human review stage. We've done everything for the Android. It should be there soon, we are hoping. It is coming up to 8 o'clock. After 8 o'clock, where is the debate about the vexed issue of what is a woman in our politics, or if mainstream media decided, oh, they're too woke to cover that? It is 8 o'clock, news time.
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11: In this update, concern for long-term health issues and demand on health services as more people take unapproved injectable drugs. Demand for syringes from the online needle exchange has risen significantly in the past year, mostly due to a rise in unapproved peptide use. The drugs are often promoted through social media for weight loss and muscle growth, but don't have clear regulations, dosage instructions or ingredients. Drug researcher Dr. Robin van der Sanden says people are potentially not getting what they ordered.
12: You are kind of playing Russian roulette a little bit with your health every time that you purchase these substances.
11: Sir John Key is questioning whether Kiwis are becoming wowsers if we think there's something wrong with being a billionaire. The former Prime Minister joined politicians, leaders, entrepreneurs and academics last night for the New Zealand Herald's Future of New Zealand debate. Key took issue with a question in the previous night's TVNZ leaders debate on whether it's okay to be a billionaire. He says New Zealand needs to celebrate business success like we celebrate sporting and musical success. Meanwhile, Winston Peters hopes New Zealand's conversion practices ban will be overturned or relitigated, but has stopped short of committing his party to repealing it. The New Zealand First Leader says abortion could, depending on its timing, shade into murder or assassination. Peters made the comments during a wide-ranging interview with Family First. He says the 2022 conversion practices ban would not have passed if New Zealand First had been in government at the time. The lawyers of US death row inmate Krista Pike have asked for evidence to be preserved from her botched execution. The 50-year-old survived two lethal injections in Tennessee last week. She's reportedly now conscious and speaking in hospital. US correspondent Nick Harper says Pike's lawyers argue there were problems with the IV lines involved.
13: They say that at least seven needles were used to try and get that into her system. One of those needles was even bent at a 90-degree angle.
11: That's news.
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11: In sport, World Rugby's executive board has confirmed two dangerous tackle techniques will now face extra attention and be subject to sanction. The hip drop, where a tackler uses their body weight to pull a player to the ground and drops onto the legs of a ball carrier from behind, will be added to foul play law and result in a penalty kick at bare minimum. The knee drop, where a defender drops to one or both knees before making a tackle, will be subject to the same punishment. Meanwhile, injuries have ruled Richie Mo'unga and Fahir Finianga-Nofu out of the All Blacks for the Bledisloe Cup test against the Wallabies over the next fortnight. One former New Zealand cricket wicket-keeper has replaced another as Black Caps batting coach BJ Watling's been confirmed to succeed Luke Ronchi from early December. That's sport. I'm Jodie Gill.
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14: Northland and Auckland, fine weather. Waikato to North Taranaki, including Coromandel, Bay of Plenty and the Central High Country, partly cloudy with isolated showers developing this afternoon. South Taranaki to Kapiti, partly cloudy. Gisborne to Wairarapa, also Wellington, mostly cloudy in Gisborne and Hawke's Bay with occasional drizzle. Cloud increasing elsewhere with patchy drizzle from afternoon. Melbourne and Nelson, partly cloudy, patchy drizzle developing about the Kaikoura coast tonight. Buller to Fiordland, fine apart from morning cloud. Canterbury, Otago and Southland, often cloudy with isolated light showers about Canterbury and Otago. And the Chatham Islands, mostly cloudy with a few showers.
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8: Now it's time for our hotspot weather location, brought to you by Thunderdonk. Born in the rugged hills of central Otago, Thunderdonk isn't just flavoured whiskey, it's a ritual in a bottle.
0: Down near the shot over is Horace Greeley's Slip Rock in Otago. Horace Greeley lived from 1811 to 1872. I don't think he ever came to New Zealand, but he was an American newspaperman. He founded the New York Tribune. He ran for president in the United States, and he was an abolitionist, and he was prominent at the time of the American Civil War, which was raging at the time of the shot over gold rush. So they thought they'd name a rock after him. Seems odd to me. Can anyone tell me precisely where Horace Greeley Slip Rock is, or Mount Horace Greeley? Just seems weird that someone that weird would get and place name in New Zealand, to be honest.
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0: All right, we're going to talk now, and actually we're going to rejig the show. We might get Harry Mowbray on just before John Key, and then go back to him when we've finished with John Key, get him to listen to the John Key stuff, because it will be about the vote splitting. Meantime, I didn't get to watch the experts, rich experts, tell the government or some minor ministers what to do debate last night. I was too tired and emotional having watched the Tuesday night debate, which, as I said, was less exciting than watching two girls have a pillow fight. That sounded a bit creepy, didn't it, when I now think about it? But one of the things that the debate on Wednesday night showed you, Tuesday night showed you, and indeed the debate last night, from what I hear, is how mainstream media, who are fundamentally wokesters, subtly decide what we're allowed to talk about in New Zealand politics, and our woke politicians tend to go along with them. And one issue that I think was not explored at all in any meaningful way on the leaders' debate was the issue of what is a woman, of definitions of women and protections for women in sport and in personal spaces. Nary a mention of it. Though I would say my question some time ago now, it seems like a different era, of what is a woman to Chris Hipkins is still very much on the table. A question I think that Luxon has asked, but still with legislation before the House, a live issue. To figure out why mainstream media and politicians, or many politicians, don't want to talk about it, we're joined now from by Ro Edge from Save Women's Sport. Ro, lovely to have you on. How are you?
15: Good, thank you, Sean. Although I couldn't bring myself to watch another debate after Monday night's either. Totally
0: yeah.
15: with you there.
0: Yeah, okay. I think it was remarkable for some of the things that the unwritten woke world says you cannot talk about in a debate. And I think the issues that you and your friends are interested in is one of those that was taken off the table.
15: Yeah, it's interesting, isn't it? The media are quite happy to push the belief system of net zero, which is literally costing us billions each year, and something politicians could remove right now to reduce this cost of living crisis we're all in. But they totally avoid talking about the belief system of trans ideology and all those negative impacts it has on women's and girls' sex based rights. Yet, what's interesting is in the Vote Compass poll, TVNZ acknowledge it as one of the top 30 issues this election.
0: No way. Really?
15: Yeah, they do. Yep, it's in there, but the question is totally loaded with ideological capture. So the question is, only women who were assigned female at birth should be allowed to compete.
0: You don't get assigned anything at birth. The doctor writes down what you are. I mean, even that word is assigned is bullshit.
15: Yep, so it's an activist premise written into the question before you can even answer it. It's a bit like, you know, when the last census came out too. I didn't fill it out because it made me have to acknowledge that I believed in gender ideology before I could even go past the you know, what gender or sex I am. So, yeah, it's just totally loaded. So why are they avoiding this? I reckon there's two reasons. The first is because I reckon they've, with net zero, they've indoctrinated enough people with that nonsense that they feel confident raising the question, as they know the politicians are going to comply with them and most viewers will probably agree. But they can't say the same for transgender ideology, because while many politicians might be still buying into the nonsense and towing the line, they know the majority of the public are not. And you see that because they close down all the comments on anything they publish on social media that has anything to do with it.
0: Ro, do you think there are other issues that are off the table in the woke beltway?
15: Yeah, well, actually, interesting to hear on the news just before this interview that Winston mentioning reversing the conversion therapy legislation. I think that would be a really important move if we really want to start unwinding this ideology from our society. But, you know, they talk about, you know, women's issues in the pay equity as being the most important thing. Actually acknowledging women are adult human females and we have sex-based rights that deserve protection, to me, is far more important.
0: All right. Do you think there is any party or party bloc that more aligns with the philosophies that your group, Save Women's Sport, is interested in?
15: Well, New Zealand First so far have been the only party that have come publicly and said that. I get the feeling ACT is moving on it, but I'm still not trusting them on that. National, I have no idea what they stand for.
0: Oh, but they're like that with everything, Ro.
15: Yeah, they are. But both both of them were, like Tuesday night's debate, I was just watching it and I was so bored and uninspired by the pair of them. I ended up watching them rather than listening to them. You know, Hipkins had this puppet-like persona and Luxon, all I could see was his small, stubby, Trump-like hands. That was the most interesting part of the debate for me. They just lost me on anything that actually mattered.
0: Yeah, it was pretty bad, Ro, I must say. And of course, there's the Women's Rights Party, isn't there?
15: Yes, there is. You know, it's interesting too. So the Women's Rights Party get no airtime. The Conservative Party, like Helen Wilson...
0: Oh, excuse me, they get airtime here, the Women's Rights Party?
15: Yes, they do. Yeah, both do with you guys. But, you know, mainstream media actively avoid them, yet they will push the Opportunities Party, who were nothing before the media started actually promoting them, big time. But, you know, I think we have a real morality problem in New Zealand these days. The values, the things that used to hold us together as a society are totally lacking. And, you know, the issues like the females being protected in their sport, you know, all of these things used to really matter. We used to care about them, making sure that girls felt safe in their changing rooms and their toilets. We used to care about that. What has happened to society where politicians no longer now feel it's important?
0: Yeah. Well, all you can do is keep raising the

0: himself, Sean, different culture. I have my doubts his culture and his religion fit that well with ours. Germany, France, UK, examples of different cultures not integrating in business. We've got an extra ad. No, that's not till Monday, the extra ad break, is it? Monday we're going to have an extra ad. Oh, that's a bit clever. No, we'll do one now, and then we'll do one after Harry. And, yeah, OK, thank you, Bella.
1: Yeah, nah, my ballet days are long behind me, ever since that Shield Defence of 06.
2: Yeah, I switched to Pilates, better form, less injuries.
1: Oh, speaking of form, this Cube barbecue, absolute weapon.
2: Too right, no mess, fires up in minutes, and we're done cooking in half the time.
1: And easy clean-up, we're already back at the table.
2: Just pick and go and take it anywhere, perfect for the patio too.
1: Cheers.
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1: Oh, I'm just reading more about this Krista Pike case. Oh, she was a nasty piece of work. Together with their boyfriend and someone else, they spent about an hour stabbing and torturing a 19-year-old female before killing her. And they carved a pentagram in her chest. Krista bragged about the murder and carried a piece of her victim's skull in her pocket for days before being... Okay. Yeah, let's have another crack at killing her, shall we? I think that's fair enough. Okay. See, Monique, that's why I don't delve too much into some of these stories. She used box cutters. God. Caved the head in with the... Oh, no. Ooh. Yeah, let's give her another shot. And maybe the authorities are saying, let's see you suffer for a bit. How many times can we almost kill you until you're begging for it? Absolutely. Sean, Trump's bringing back the firing squad for Muslim soldiers that shot up his army base. Yeah, that's amazing. I believe the Christy Pike botched execution was a rouse. I think you meant to say ruse. After the Clancy trial, it's a story to spare the poor innocent woman. Wow. I want some of what you're on this morning. If you want to ring and explain that, I'm sure we'd all find it very, very amusing. 0800 33 22 83. Actually, you're right. We might get our ad breaks and we might do the next one at half past. Where did we get... Okay, Bill, I'm going to ask you, what do you think about the Afghan guy?
2: I don't know. I'm not 100% convinced, but...
1: And I guess the other thing is, and let's be honest about our prejudices, Bella, we've all got a little bit of xenophobia and it looked shifty because we've seen so many movies with the old pyjama-wearing Talibans being terrorists. And he doesn't speak our language. And he's not wearing a Crusaders T-shirt or a platform T-shirt. So we just think he's dodgy. And they've got the funny beards, haven't they? And we get xenophobic, let's be honest. But should we throw open our doors to, you know, the poor, the dispossessed, the afraid? Someone says perhaps she should die the same way as... Oh, we've got the nasty on this morning here on the platform. The Muslims inhabit a different moral universe. That's why I neither want nor need them in this fair land, says Neil. He's got a brother here, so they could start to form a little ghetto of Afghanistan. 1,400 we took, you know, when we pulled out and left Afghanistan in the gentle clutches of the Taliban. Amazing. Pete, good morning.
3: That seemed a good deal. Morning, Sean. We went in there to remove the Taliban. 20 years later, we left the Taliban were there.
1: Yeah.
3: That seems like a good use of money.
1: And we got 1,400 Afghanistan who said they were fearful for their life. And this guy says he's fearful for his life.
3: Yeah. Oh, we did it to free the woman. Yeah. No, that's why.
1: Yeah.
3: But, hey, you were talking either yesterday or the day before about voting blocks.
1: Mm.
3: And I was wondering if the true block is people who believe a man and a woman are a man and a woman and those who don't. Perhaps they are the only two blocks, do you think?
1: Yeah, yeah, that's right. And maybe it's a good delineation point. You're right, Pete. Maybe
3: you know,
1: that's,
3: like,
1: yeah,
3: is,
1: yeah, like it's an indicator of where you sit on the scale.
3: Yeah, do you believe in science and reality or not? Do you believe in climate change, catastrophe or not?
1: Yeah.
3: And I think that could be, and I was thinking about it yesterday, like perhaps New Zealand First is the only one that is in reality. Do you think? Like who? Like they're the only ones that seem to be going, hey, this is how it is.
1: I think New Zealand, I think ACT are kind of there. There are things we're clearly not allowed to talk about them, and the transgender woo-woo is one of them, according to the mainstream media. They think there's still a debate about it. I think the vast majority of New Zealanders say, if you've got a dick, go to the men's toilets.
3: Well, I think that's like the minor issue. It's reality or not.
1: Yeah.
3: And like this is just

0: just, do you believe in reality or not? There's a block that says I'm not going to believe in reality, and there's a block that says I do believe in reality. So, yeah, I know who I'm voting for. I change almost every year or every two years, and I've had to change again. And I just want to stick with people who are based in reality and, and sovereignty for our country. So, but that's, I was thinking about that yesterday, so, yeah.
1: All right. Pete, can I also ask you, what do you think we should do with this guy in Afghanistan who says he's been left behind?
0: Oh, look, I tuned in late, so I don't know the whole story.
1: All right. Yeah. Okay. All right. Sorry, Pete, the other thing, have you downloaded the app? Are you on the iPhone?
0: No, I'm not rich enough to have an iPhone.
1: Oh, you're Android. Sure, okay, we'll have cheap, good news for you Chinese. On the Android very soon, mate. Very soon.
0: But I do notice that the platform.kiwi doesn't seem to live stream for me now. And even the tune in is going in and out. Now, that could be because I'm not on some fancy Apple device. But
1: okay. No. Yeah, we'll all be simplified and fixed in the very near future, my friend. I promise.
0: Yeah, that's great. Can't wait for the new app.
1: All right, mate. Cheers. That is Pete. Sean, if the Wacko Greens Communist Party gets in, that guy and his family might want to stay with the Teletubbies in Afghanistan. Sean, why does it matter what Hipkins or Luxon thinks about trannies using bathrooms or what pronouns someone uses? The culture war crap is just a sideshow. How does that help with my groceries bills, or how does it help with bringing the cost of electricity down? Well, okay, that's all you're worried about, is it? Is that really all you're worried about? Okay, that's just nice to know. It's just the cost of the electricity and the cost of the bills. You are completely a back pocket voter. You don't want to have any say in the morality, the social norms of this country. That's fine. It's all about you. I understand that. Sean, my workmates, oh no, I'm not going to, your Brendan and Zane text, can I just say, aren't very funny. I did a lot of business, Sean, with Iraqi refugees in Wellington years ago. They all had basic English, and I even picked up some Iraqi sayings. It seems a bit odd that after 5 years helping Kiwis, the Afghan with the six kids didn't seem to have any English. Ah, that's a good point too. Well, his brother was the interpreter for the things. He is back in New Zealand, and maybe this is a case of the brother said, look, my brother can sort you out if you need some 4x2 to build that outpost. Oh, you can see it, actually. You can see it now. Sean, most of the Iraqis moved to Australia. Thank you. Let us take that break now, then do Harry Mowbray, and then do John Key. We might get Harry to stick around, listen to John Key, and come back at him. We could almost ask John Key before he comes on if he'd like to debate with Harry Mowbray. Let's do that. But if he says no, I don't want to ambush him. It's just an interview with John Key. Sir John Key. All right. Ads.
2: 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Winston Peters and New Zealand First has the experience, the policies and the people to bring all New Zealanders forward. 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

0: guarantee, and you know, I mean, there's no question, it will guarantee a right-wing coalition.
1: Well, that's fine for people who like it, but the truth is, Harry, we about half the country want a right-wing coalition, about half the country don't.
0: Yeah, yeah. I mean, look, Sean, MMP, the design of our MMP is ridiculous. And you've been able to drive this bus through it ever since it came into fruition. And, you know, that all I'm doing is explaining the where you can drive your bus. In fact, it's a truck and trailer.
1: Have you yet been contacted by the Electoral Commission who tell me they are looking into this issue and this campaign, and I'm presuming by that you?
0: Yeah, you're not meant to ask me that, Sean. No, they have sent me a letter.
1: What does the letter say?
0: The letter really doesn't say very much at all. And I've got no problem answering the questions. So I'll be.
1: Well, what are the questions they're asking you?
0: Oh, they asked me whether ACT's secretary has signed off on me, saying what I'm saying.
1: Yeah.
0: Because they're assuming that I'm a promoter.
1: They've probably looked at your activities and decided you're a promoter.
0: Well, it's only me that it's coming from, in actual fact.
1: They've asked you if you've got endorsement from ACT, not from New Zealand First. Not
0: they
1: national.
0: Haven't asked me if I've got...
1: Yeah. Right. Okay. That tells you how they're thinking on that, mate.
0: It absolutely does. You don't have to.
1: What else have they asked you? What else are they asking you?
0: No, that's really about it. There's nothing too much there. They want to know how much money I'm spending, and I'm not spending anything. Mm. As you know, Sean, when I first looked at this, I was looking at. Getting a whole lot of money and going out and presenting it. And once we got into it and Annie O'Brien came on board and I was paying her.
1: So you have spent money on it, Harry?
0: Oh, yeah. Initially, yes, because I didn't know about the Electoral Act.
1: So you're going to tell them how much you've spent so far when they ask?
0: Yeah, absolutely. And I haven't spent the amount of money that I'm allowed to spend.
1: Yeah.
0: Here
1: are the rules, Harry. My reading of the rules are even if you don't spend over $17,000, you are still required, and it's stupid law. I think it's, you could drive a truck through it. You're still required to be endorsed by any party that you're promoting.
0: No, only if I'm doing an advertisement.
1: Yeah, and you're not, are you?
0: I'm not. If I'm doing an advertisement, so I was looking at doing an advertisement in the Farmers Weekly.
1: Yeah.
0: So if I do that, I'm only allowed to say negative things. So I'm allowed to say, don't party vote National.
1: Isn't it amazing? Harry, it's amazing. In the world where all the wokesters go on about polarisation, we literally have an electoral system that says you can only talk smack about other people, not be nice to them.
0: Yeah, and there's good reason for that once you dig into it. Because, yeah. I mean, I could spend lots and lots and lots of money, and then it's got to go against the ACT or New Zealand First or National's campaign expenses.
1: Yeah. Yeah.
0: And so that's all got to be accounted for. So that's the reason for it. You're allowed to, make it so that it's you're allowed to beat somebody up, but you're not allowed to help somebody.
1: Yeah.
0: Because otherwise the expense, otherwise everyone could spend untold money. Hey, yeah. Quiet, please.
1: Harry, I also want to ask you, it's a bit cheeky, I know, because I believe you are, is it immoral to be a billionaire?
0: Look, no, it's not. Absolutely not. And in actual fact, in my opinion, we should be actually embracing them.
1: I'd love it if it was compulsory, Harry.
0: If it was compulsory, what?
1: To be a billionaire, that'd be nice, wouldn't it?
0: look, if you... You know, we started with nothing, Sean. I mean, I had a child... Hang on.

0: My dog is interrupting us, sorry. You know, we've built multiple businesses as a family. And, you know, and the kids have created an extraordinary situation. And that has created literally thousands of jobs, thousands and thousands of jobs. And what do you want? You know, I mean, that's what we do. And people talk about the trickle-down effect. Well, it's not a trickle-down effect. It's a river. It's ridiculous in my view. And I mean,
1: could you believe that Luxon sat there like a stunned mullet?
0: No.
1: On that question?
0: No. No.
2: Yeah.
0: No. I mean, he's done fairly well himself, hasn't he?
2: I don't know. I don't know what his worth is. I just know he won't come on for an interview with us, even though he's going on about Open. Harry, we have got our next guest, who we're ringing now, is John Key.
0: Right.
2: The former Prime Minister. I wonder if you wanted to hang on the line. We're going to ask him if he'd debate you. Would you be up for that? But I'm not going to, if he says no, it's because we didn't get to him to ask him this before. Would you hang around and listen to him and we can come back to you?
0: More than happy, Sean.
2: All right, mate. Just stay on the line. Just stay on the line. What was the word there, Bella? Oh, Harry, you're going to have to put, you know how to put him to air. Actually, I'm just going to have a moment with John Key. Harry, we are going to bring you into this conversation because John Key, and I'm greatly appreciative because it was at short notice. I didn't realise what the timings were for today's show. But we are now joined by, gosh, it's Sir John now, isn't it? The former Prime Minister of New Zealand, Sir John Key. Thank you for joining us. It feels weird calling you Sir John. Is John okay? Do you mind?
3: Yeah, I think let's just stick with John. That works extremely well.
2: All right, and you're just back from, I don't know, the Lovin' debate last night. how did you find that?
3: Oh, look, I thought it was funny. I mean, you know, like all things, there are a few nuggets of gold out there. I thought, you know, they had a lot of panellists, so that's a big moving feast. I thought Ryan did a good job. I like Ryan. I think he's pretty good.
2: He's not a bad traditional mainstream media broadcaster. John, I thought everyone who's seen it, and I didn't, to be honest, because I'd been up for me very late the night before watching the leaders' debate, everyone said it was a hell of a lot better than the two Chris's.
3: Yeah, well, that's a few people I know sort of said that too. I think, to be fair, that format is easier, and when you're, you know, yeah, either Chris Hipkins or Chris Luxon, and you're in a more structured sort of thing where you're trying to win votes and defend positions, and it's all a little bit harder. I think when you're just sort of freeballing, if you like, and saying, well, this is what I think the world might look like, or here's my view on something, that's just a touch easier, to be fair.
2: Yeah, yeah. Now, I've just finished asking, and he's waiting in the wings here, Harry Mowbray, and I want to deal this with you. I said, is there something immoral about being a billionaire, and he should know? He said no. Were you disappointed when Chris Luxon couldn't answer that question?
3: Oh, look, when you're on the spot sometimes, you know, those things are hard, you know, because it's, I don't know, I think you get into those yes and no things and you're in the flow. So no, but I was just sort of trying to make the point that, look, is the problem with New Zealand that we have too many rich people or we have too many poor people? It strikes me the problem is we have too many poor people. We need to make them richer, right?
2: Yeah.
3: And I accept they're not all going to be billionaires. But my main point is that if you take the Mowbray family as an example, right? Fabulously wealthy, right? Well, they have built a world-class toy business, amongst other things, that beats Mattel and Lego and everybody else, and they've done it through, you know, hard work, determination, brilliance, adopting all sorts of technology, and they're world beaters. And yeah, have they made billions of dollars out of it? Yes, they have. But we should be celebrating.
2: Well, they don't pay tax, terminal tax in New Zealand, John, which I've always found a bit of a problem. To be honest,
3: they do a lot of other things, but that's because it's you know, I don't know their structure because I don't sit around with that. But is there an argument around all sorts of tax treatments for international companies? Yeah, probably there is. But go and have a look at everything else they do; they'll be paying a hell of a lot of tax in a lot of other places, and they're extremely generous. And And we can have a debate about worldwide tax, about whether Meta and all these other people should be paying it in New Zealand. I think they should, and I think there's a lot of transfer pricing. But my main point would be that's a different question from just saying, do we want to be a country that fosters and encourages people to take risk to be successful? In my view, 100% we do.
2: All right, well, let's get into it. You've agreed, and I thank you very much at such short notice to kind of debate with Harry, and Harry's agreed at equally, well, not quite such short notice to debate with you. So I just want to bring Harry into the conversation. You two know each other, I presume?
0: Yes. Not really. Of course, I know John, and John knows of me. John has spent time with my children, John also knows, talking about generous, I mean, we're major supporters of the National Party.
2: Okay.
0: Indeed. And John knows that.
2: Okay, that's good. Harry, John, Harry. I'm Sean. let's get underway. Harry, you are hopefully, optimistically, within the bounds of New Zealand electoral law, promoting along with a large number of other individuals who are not part of a single organisation which has financial interests, you are promoting the idea of tactical vote splitting across New Zealand, which you've just told me you believe could create 36 overhang seats which would be vested in the current centre-right coalition and guarantee a continuation of a government made up of the same constituent parties after the election. John Key, you have said people promoting that are not smart. Why is Harry not smart?
3: Well, because mathematically he's right, of course. I mean, if every single person just went in there and voted for their local MP, let's argue that's a national MP, and they didn't give their party vote to national, then by definition you create a massive overhang. Labour could do exactly the same, right? So firstly, you know, if you could get the entire country to do it, then Labour would just do the same thing, so it would neutralise itself because, you know, people aren't that stupid.
0: Well, that's not quite
2: true. Hang on, just let John free and give you your response, Harry.
0: I need to respond to that point.
2: Yeah, and you will.
3: Yeah, they have less, I get it that they have less electorate seats. I understand that. I mean, so therefore they'd win less. But the basic argument here, and this is what I just know from a lifetime of being around politics, is that you can convince some people, and they're people that probably listen to the show, and they're people that are, you know, engaged in politics. You can get them to change, right? And I understand that. But what I can tell you is that it is extremely difficult to get a lot of people to do it. So that's the first thing. And if you don't believe me, trust me when I tell you, for 10 years as leader of the National Party and as Prime Minister most of that time, we used to do focus groups every 6 weeks. And the first question we asked them, the unaligned voters, we said, okay, tell me anything the government's done in the last 6 weeks. Virtually no one got anything.
2: Yeah.
3: Second thing we said is, name anyone in the government. They got me, they got Bill, people who were high-profile ministers, like a Chris Johnson, were down at 1%. Then we said, okay, name this policy, whose is it? They were completely wrong.
2: All right, you say people are policy, just not engaged in this. Mind you, you did it in one electorate in Epsom. You did exactly this. Man, that was effective.
3: Yes, but my point is, okay, it's like a lot of things in life. It's what in theory you can say, but what actually happens in practice across the board, because this isn't new. I mean, there was a theory at one point that we should, for instance, put up a candidate for a country party and everyone would vote for that, or the other way around, that will vote for Barbara Kruger and somewhere like Taranaki King Country. That was a theory that worked. There's been, you know, a Blue Greens would all split our vote that way. These things aren't new. All right. I'm saying to you is that's one issue.
2: Okay. Harry, do you want to respond to what John Key said there?
0: Oh, it's just the one point, really. I mean, and that is that he said that no one else can really, that Labour could do the same thing. The thing is that the reason this works is that National have, and it's only the first time it's ever happened, and that is that National have got 30% of the party vote, which gives them 36 seats. and they are likely to win 40 electorate seats. And so they're creating their own overhang without, you know, so it's something that's already happened. It's been created. Now, what you can do then is you can drive that further by making more people or suggesting to more people that they split their vote. The problem here is that Labor only have 17 electorate seats. And so for Labor and for the left to do this, they have to wind that whole, everything right back to where Labor has an overhang. Mm. And that's what the problem is. So really there's only one side of the party or the
1: political spectrum. So, John, that does neutralise your Labor would just do it argument. They have nowhere near the electorate reach and seats that National does.
3: Yeah, but I'm just telling you that, you know, like for a start off, I mean, National holds 44 seats at the moment, right?
1: Yep.
3: So electorate seats. So the question is how many is it going to lose in the election versus, you know, could it gain, for instance, in Tamaki or maybe in Mount Albert, you know, possibly. But, I was talking to someone actually a couple of days ago who's pretty good on this sort of stuff. They were of the view we would lose more electorate seats, actually, to be honest with you. And they had some rationale behind it. But my main sort of point is that you've had a lifetime of people sort of doing this. Now, yep, if everybody sat there and everyone held hands and everyone understood it and everyone was as thoughtful as Harry, I'm not saying all the, I mean, hey, no one
1: wants to. So Harry's not stupid now, John? Harry's not stupid now.
3: I've never. Well, the idea is stupid. Harry's not stupid. I don't think you can breed children like the Mowbray kids if you're stupid. I think the gene pool's pretty good. But my main point is, look, honestly, it's just very, very hard to coalesce. That's one point. The second problem is, okay, let's imagine that not everyone gets the memo, right? And they do this, right? So, okay. So National's party vote, let's say it goes down to 20% or 15%. And so everyone floods over to New Zealand First and ACT. So let's say National gets 15 and ACT gets 10 and New Zealand First gets 25. I'll tell you the Prime Minister of New Zealand is. It's the Right Honourable Winston Peters.
1: Yeah.
3: I'll tell you what the policy agenda looks like, and I can tell you what the makeup of Cabinet looks like. Now, fair enough, but I don't want Winston Peters as Prime Minister. I want Chris Luxon.
1: Yeah, but you're still going to have him on the math that Harry's got with this system.
3: Yeah, but you're not, because what's going to happen is you and I both know, right? Why create any coalition agreement until all the specials are done?
1: Yeah.
3: Because he sort of thinks, right, I want to know exactly what my leverage is. Look, there is no way. You tell me that Winston, if he had the biggest vote, and I came in 2002, Winston spent the entire 3 years, you're probably around the gallery, Sean, in those 3 years saying he was the real leader of the opposition, even though he was miles behind Bill English, let alone put him in front of it. So you will end up with a New Zealand that is dominated by New Zealand First and ACT. And
1: okay. Harry, do you agree with that?
0: I don't think I agree with you entirely there, John, because you are still going to get your 40 electorate seats, and if we make sure we drive National's electorate vote by making sure that all the New Zealand First and ACT people electorate vote National, and you know the other people all party vote for New Zealand First and ACT, then National's still going to end up with about 35% of the vote, because if you end up with your 40 electorate seats, that's going to be, you know, 35% or higher than that of Parliament.
3: Yeah. Look,
0: it's always going to be the dominant party.
3: It's a John, lovely idea, but you don't know Winston like I know Winston.
1: Well,
3: look, here's a clue.
0: Yeah, I think you're right. You know, I mean,
3: yeah,
0: definitely. I don't think I'd like to be there negotiating with Winston.

0: You vote for more Winston, you get less in the NFTAs. That is the reality. So you've got to vote for what you want. And if you want a national government, vote for it. And I'm telling
1: and
0: you,
1: the
0: now,
1: only way to
0: line,
1: get a national government
0: out.
1: Secured on current polling is to split your vote, John.
0: But that's not right. On the
1: do you think the polls are all wrong and this isn't a neck and neck race to November the 7th?
0: No, but what I think is, okay, if you look at, say, let's take TV1's poll on Tuesday night or whatever it was 29-28. Okay, it's within the margin of error about 3%. They're never perfectly right, okay? And what ends up happening is they typically overpoll the Greens because so many people sit there I'm going to vote Green. And I'm going to vote Green, and then what they really do is they aren't enrolled, or they don't vote, or they can't be bothered. They're young people, they're the lowest turnout, right? National typically does a little bit better than that. So the numbers I can see and have seen have National in the 30s. So if National polls 30, do I think ACT and New Zealand First get 10 each? Yep, I think that's a government.
1: All right, and you sound like you're pretty chill about it, John.
0: But if we create an overhang, then fair enough. And if that helps us get over the line, because like it did in Epsom, fair enough. But I'm just saying that you just look. I wish I had your confidence that people.
2: The overhang's already created until you get to about 35%. You know, and are you going to get up to that level?
0: I'm not so sure. Are you sure we're going to win 40? I mean, look, I hope we win 40 electric seats, but. You know, go and have a look at Wellington, some of these West Auckland type of seats, stuff around the country. I don't know.
1: Hey, here's one I'm interested in, John. Hutt South. I reckon Bishop will win that.
2: Especially if we get national.
1: And I'll tell you why. Because Boyce, the New Zealand First candidate, is going to say vote for him.
0: Well, I hope Bish does win, because it'd be great to see him return to Parliament. But, you know, Wellington's been, typically, you know better than anyone, when you have a new government, particularly a national government, it does badly in Wellington first year.
1: Oh, yeah, because there's public servants all hate us. Well, they hate the National Party and they hate everyone else. But I'm glad, can I just say one thing? We've run over the news. I just want to say one thing. People talk about... it is great to have you both on, having a grown-up discussion about this. And I want to thank you both for your time this morning. I think this is very much, John Key, a live issue. When we had Morris on to talk for about 10 minutes on Tuesday, I had more calls in an hour on any talkback station I've ever been on in my life. So there are a lot of people out here who are desperately hoping that there is not a change of government and want to figure out how to ensure that. Right?
2: I just can't understand why we want to take the risk.
0: And I know,
2: what you're suggesting, John. That's what bothers me. We can actually eliminate this risk. And, you're going to have to deal with Winston and with David Seymour. But you're going to have to do that anyway.
0: Yeah, no, I agree. And look, I'm not questioning the motivations. I'm just saying I wish I had the confidence that people would get the memo and do things. Yeah. If they did that, maybe it'd be worth it. But a lifetime of seeing this stuff tells me, man, it's way harder than you think.
1: Hey, just quickly, John,
2: the point about that is that we only have to get 10% of the people to do it. We don't have to get all of the people.
1: Mm.
2: If all of the people did it, you'd get this crazy, crazy, crazy result of 36 overhang seats.
1: Yeah.
2: But if they don't do it, and we get a number of them doing it, well then, National, ACT, New Zealand First are home and hosed.
1: Yeah. Thank you both for your time. Thank you for coming on. John Key, quick question for you. What do you rate Christopher Luxon's performance as leader in this election campaign so far out of 10?
0: Well, I'm obviously biased, so most people might disagree with me, but I think he's a 9 or 10. I tell you what, I think he is a good campaigner, better than people give him credit for. Mm. And the second thing I'd say to you is that I said to someone the other night, and I actually said this to Chris over the weekend, I remember the 08 debate. I don't want to say it's easy, but when you're the leader of the opposition, you just get up and you say, under my watch, this has never happened, I promise. Once you're defending, it's hard. And you're defending things like health and education and things like that.

0: career. There are millions of reactions for the
1: OA debate. She knew you had her, though. God, she looked pissed off. It was the last place she wanted to be. I can remember that one. And she just knew.
0: You look at Chippy said the other night, he said, oh, okay, but, you know, I would have done something more about Winston Peters making racist comments or whatever. Well, okay, but what were Chris Luxon's alternatives? Bring down the whole government. Well, that wouldn't have been very popular. And by the way, does Chris Hipkins remember when there was a massive donation scandal with Winston Peters and Owen?
1: Oh,
0: Kent?
1: Oh, yeah, yeah, okay.
0: I didn't remember
1: him
0: pulling down the government.
1: John,
0: so
1: can I ask you, one final question, we're way over the news now. You talk to Chris Luxon.
0: We're into the 10 o'clock news now.
1: You talk to Chris Luxon, I understand, almost every day.
0: No, not every day.
1: But quite often. Can you ask him why the hell he doesn't come on the platform and try and up his party vote by talking to the thousands and thousands of listeners we have?
0: Yeah, well, he doesn't listen to everything I tell him, but I'll certainly pass on the message.
1: Good on you. Good on you, mate. Thank you, Sir John.
0: See you later. Bye-bye.
1: Thank you, Harry Mowbray. Look, Harry, I'll give you the last word. What do you make of that, then?
2: Oh, look, I just don't understand why you wouldn't split or organise to split your vote as many people as possible and guarantee the National Act New Zealand First government.
1: I gotcha.
2: You're not necessarily going to teach everybody, but it just makes sense to me and the numbers are there.
1: Good on you. I thank you for your time, Harry Mowbray. Fascinating morning, late into the news. Tons of ads to play. News coming.
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4: In this update, Winston Peters has raised the prospect of revising the current ban on conversion therapy. A law change in 2022 prohibited certain practices that aim to change or suppress a person's sexual orientation, gender identity or gender expression. New Zealand First wasn't in Parliament at the time. Peters has told lobby group Family First he hopes the ban will be overturned or relitigated, but has stopped short of committing his party to repealing it.
5: I sure hope so, but you see, we came into a circumstance where we inherited that. There's no doubt in my mind if we had been there at the time that would not pass through. We'd have made a pretty strong fight against that.
4: Overnight rains given firefighters a welcome break in the battle against a large blaze at Queenstown's Walter Peak. Helicopters and ground crews are back at the site above Lake Wakatipu this morning. Fire and Emergency says conditions are more favourable after last night's rain. The government's bringing in new rules to prevent Auckland and Coromandel rock pools from being ransacked this summer. A substantial area of the intertidal zone in those areas will be closed for recreational gathering of shellfish and mussels. Jacob Jones reports.
6: It will apply from the high water mark to a point offshore where the water is 2 metres deep. There'll be smaller daily limits for crabs, octopus, prawns, sea cucumbers and squid. Oceans and Fisheries Minister Shane Jones says fossicking is a Kiwi tradition, but it's being ruined by a selfish few who are taking too much.
4: The World Health Organization says it doesn't yet have the full picture of Russia's possible case of the plague. A 28-year-old worker at a Siberian plague research centre has died, detected with pneumonia of an unknown origin. 200 others are in quarantine. The WHO says it'll be assessing the public health risk for Russia and the rest of the world. That's news.
3: Sport on the platform.
4: In sport, the injuries keep coming for the All Blacks ahead of their Bledisloe Cup defence against the Wallabies starting Saturday at Auckland's Eden Park. Elliot Smith reports on the latest setbacks for coach Dave Rennie.
7: If Rennie thought it couldn't get any worse after losing Artie Savia, Luke Jacobson, Caleb Clark and Ruben Love for the year, he's now lost two more. Richie Moonga with a calf tear and Fehi Whenuanofu with a double whammy of a head knock and upper hamstring tear. Gone. It makes the complexion of the 23 to face Australia Saturday night more fascinating, and there appears no obvious straightforward answer as to who starts at 10.
4: Bowden Barrett.

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1: That was bloody good, Bella. Bella, we had kind of, it was an amorphous show last night, but that has all worked out really well. The guy from Afghanistan was there, Roege was there, and then those two, at very short notice, both said yes. It was a grown-up discussion, and I thank them both for it, and it was fascinating. I think that the Nats have got internal polling that says it's a cakewalk. And that's why they're not panicking and embracing what is clearly very, and as John Key admitted it, mathematically, Harry Mowbray and Maurice Williamson's argument is strong. But then we get the old tribal, bloody Winston Peters. And I know the stuff he's talking about with John Key, but man, that's like, that's, you know, that's tribal. That's old-fashioned tribal politics. And I know it's election season. I'll tell you who is steering a pretty nice little middle course through all of this, argy bargy. ACT, with the Paul Henry ads you all seem to like, and just sticking to their knitting. Gosh, it's fascinating. Gosh, it's fascinating. And I suppose it is for me. Do you believe what John Key said? 9 out of 10 New Zealanders aren't really interested in this, and it is possible. I'm always aware of that. Ring in and have your say now, 0800 332 283. A reminder that if you are using an iOS phone and you want to try the new app, which will soon become the app for iOS phones, it's called The Platform Live. It's a very simplified app that just streams the audio. Have a listen to that. Kerry, good morning to you.
2: Yeah, good morning, Sean. That was a very interesting debate, and well done for being able to pull that off at such short notice.
1: Yeah.
2: And you were just using the phrase tribal there. The one thing that struck me in that is the vitriol that the National Party leadership have towards Winston Peters. It is clear as anything. They don't really want... They've got to swallow a dead rat to go into... Yeah,
1: Kerry, how old are you, Kerry?
2: 68.
1: Yeah, so you remember what it was like. Winston has been rehabilitated in the last 3 years. Absolutely rehabilitated to being a great statesman. He was always the bother boy, the outsider before that. And the mainstream parties hated him. He did some stuff that was a bit dodgy, put it that way.
2: Yeah, he did.
1: Yeah.
2: And I'm not quite buying the totally rehabilitated, but that's fine. I had my own views.
1: Well, all these young journalists say he's a great statesman, he's a great foreign minister. It's just the same old Winston.
2: I think he is a good... I think he... Well, all of these young journalists only had Nanaia Mahuta to balance that off.
1: Yeah.
2: She never left the country. She was hardly, hardly a high bar.
1: Yeah.
2: I do think he is a great... I think he's been a very good foreign minister, always has been, but then he enjoys... He sort of thrives in that environment, but that's fine. But it struck me the vitriol with which National still has against.
1: Well, he's just campaigning, and as he admitted, no, like John Key, he says, I'm.

0: Is 06?
1: Yeah, I switched to Pilates. 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
8: Some good feedback coming in on the new app. Look, if you're driving from Timaru to Dunedin, it's not the app that's dropping out, it's your cell phone coverage, okay? Yes, it turns off when you get a phone call or stops when you get a phone call. Answer your bloody phone, all right? Though someone else says, since they've been on TuneIn through Apple Music, I can wake up and ask Siri to play the platform. I then stay in bed listening to Michael until 7 a.m. That's when I come on without opening my eyes. If it probably does it help you sleep? Stay asleep. If it doesn't cost a bomb, it would be great if the new app could be Siri enabled. Yep, that is. We want to get the basics right. We want to get it working well, and then we build. Then we build. Memo to Bella, now would be a good time to suggest a salary review. No, it wouldn't, Neil. No, it wouldn't. It wouldn't, Bella. That's Neil's a very silly man. Sean, if National don't like Winston, stop giving him things to be right about, says Paddy. That was a fascinating debate. You can ring in now on 0800 332 283. Sean, what did you make of all that, my friend?
9: I thought it was fascinating and enlightening. I just want you to know, I'm at my office now, and I just had a session with my PA. We're doing a project. She is a young voter at Bella's age, and she listened to that. Out in one of our logistics warehouses, you could hear a pin drop. People across the demographics were listening to that debate. This topic is alive. It is in the minds of people, and it is widespread. National don't get that.
8: Well, mainstream and media don't get that, Sean.
9: Maybe don't get that. And that was one of the top three interviews you've done all year. That, Maurice Williamson's, and when you had the Israeli ambassador on, I think it was, not when recently, but earlier
8: yesterday,
9: on.
8: Yesterday, yeah.
9: That's one of the top three interviews of the entire year. I think John Key isn't worried about losing the election. He's worried about his legacy tied to Chrysler. He's worried about National shaping the social legacy. Winston, the former bully boy, the bother boy, has become a great statesman. I believe New Zealand.
8: But he's the National Party bogeyman now, Winston.
9: He is. He's moved further to the right with Craig Stowe, with Michael. The weird. Remember Ann Batten, those weird MPs they had, like when they first formed? They are now a proper right party. Them, ACT and NZ First, can work together a lot closer and more efficiently than people think.
8: Yeah.
9: They're on the same page. I think both ACT and NZ First want to actually choose a side. They want to support Israel, so certainly Simon Court does. They want to choose the US. They want to say, we have to choose a damn side. And Key wants to do this socially liberal stuff. Yeah. And they're worried about the social legacy. That's my personal opinion. They're going to lose maybe 4 seats if they're lucky. Harry Mowbray has a point. It can work, but it can work. And National are afraid of losing. They're afraid of losing the legacy of the opposition, of controlling who controlled the right. Well, they're not really right anymore. And Maurice Williamson laid it out. Harry Mowbray isn't a weirdo. He laid out carefully. John Key can communicate. Chris Luxon has some good ideas, but the ideas that National have done well on education, they couldn't close the deal. They couldn't prosecute that. That should be

0: highlight. They should be at the top of their billboards. Look what we've done with education. Look what we've done here.
1: Well, I agree. Luxon's done a good job getting that coalition together, managing it. I think they've done great on education. I do think, despite my misgivings about part of it, that the India free trade deal is a good thing. But he's just the most shite salesman. And someone said earlier, Sean, the problem is he's a CEO and he's surrounded by yes people and he can't be wrong. And that is no way instinctually to be a good, empathetic politician who can read the room, is it?
0: Exactly. As someone said, John Key worked in a fighter environment. We had to fight for his market share. Chris Luxon hasn't. Yeah. And that's why he can't sell the deal. But that interview, and by the way, Bella's done a great job, and I do concur. I'd love to get her up to Auckland and put her in front of a C-suite CEO. She deserves 100K a year. Oh, you're going to ban me now.
1: Never again. So can we just put blocked on with Sean? Good luck to you, Bella. You know, nothing's holding you here. Jackson, good morning.
2: Oh, good morning, Sean. Look, I want to congratulate you on... that was a really good interview.
1: It was a discussion, really. It was a round table debate.
2: It was a discussion, and it went really well. And cheers to you and Bella for getting that sorted. I think your callers this morning have summed it up. Winston Peters is the statesman, and he's held this government together. And this is a maturing of MMP, where people, you know, John Key comes in with this, you know, first past the post mindset. Sort of arrogant to say.
1: It's a good point. I think he is living in the past, isn't he?
2: He is. And, you know, he's obviously quite bitter about experiences he had
1: with
2: Winston Peters 20 years ago. Yeah. Well, you know, we've moved past that. And actually, it's about keeping the left out and it's about saving this country. And, you know, we've heard it on the ads that, you know, Paul Henry, Winston Peters, talking about the job's not finished. We have to keep going as a coalition.
1: Yeah.
2: And to attack Winston, I just think stupid. You know, you heard Simeon on yesterday with you. They're stuck in the past. They've got their heads in the sand about this.
1: Or they've really got polling data that tells them they don't have to sweat this too much.
2: Well, from what I'm hearing, it's quite the opposite. And I think behind the scenes, the people I'm talking to in the National Party, it's not a very happy place, and it's not a good environment at the moment. I think they're tearing themselves apart.
1: Gosh, well, they're doing a good job of kind of not showing it. I didn't have the heart to ask John Key if he thought that Nicola Stanford might have done a better job in that leaders' debate on Tuesday, but I suspect she would have.
2: I suspect she'd have done a much better job, and in fact, so would many of the other people.
1: Oh, Erica Stanford. I'd say Nicola Stanford, Erica Willis. I get them mixed up.
2: Well, you'll be upsetting Sarah in a minute, so be careful, Sean.
1: Jonathan, thank you very much for your call. Yeah, I think that really was an interesting and telling discussion that we've had. Really interesting. Rich, mate, how are you?
3: Yeah, morning, Sean. How are you today?
1: Good. Good morning, actually. Nice and busy.
3: Yeah, just quickly, do you remember that last election they had that youth debate and they put up Winston Peters?
1: Yes.
3: Well, hopefully they might do that again this year. That'd be pretty funny.
1: Yeah. Well, I see that Luxon's not going to do, I read it on social media, it may not be true, Luxon's not going to do a second leaders debate on TVNZ.
3: Okay. Right. Well, I would have thought he'd put up the chance to try and write the... You know, get into the COVID inquiry.
1: But he's got this thing. He's a runaway kind of guy, isn't he? Mm, oh, that's my experience. Yeah. That's my personal experience with him.
3: Yeah.
1: Yeah.
3: But, you know, when I'm listening to John Key this morning, I think, you know, that was 20 years ago, John Key. And as you say, you know, John Key, even our mainstream media, they're so stuck in this whole first past the post. It's national, it's Labour, it's national and it's Labour. And it's kind of like, well, it's not that anymore. I mean... You know, at the end of the day, John Key, all we're trying to do is still have a right-leaning government, still be in power. But I think, you know, when it comes to the National Party, and the one question I would have asked John Key myself is, what does National actually stand for these days? Because they don't stand for anything. And that's the problem, isn't it, John, that people have just become so disengaged with National that they don't take a stand on anything. And that's why people have been driven away from National, isn't it?
1: Yeah. Yep, I hear you. Absolutely. Yeah. Thanks for your call, Rich. We got the Lord, we got Glenn, we got Tom. Let's go to a break. I've got to get the ads played.
4: 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And on Sunday the 11th of October, 2pm in Mosgiel at the Mosgiel Coronation Hall on Gordon Road. 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
1: What a morning. What a morning we are having. Interesting text. My opinion of John Key has changed quite a bit over the last few years. He's not as smart as I originally thought he was, plus his signing of the UN Charter on the Rights of Indigenous People is causing real harm to our country's stability and governance. It was a silly mistake. I was a bit torn about vote splitting, but when Sir John Key starts sobbing Winston will be Prime Minister, I know I'll be vote splitting. Thanks, John. See, I think there's a bit of Streisand effect going on here. Tom, good morning.
13: Oh, morning, Sean. Three things, if I could, please. One of them, Nationals policy. Another one about the morality of billionaires. And the final one being certain charities that I think should be disestablished, and they're ones that often work along the lines of more like extortionist and racketeering outfits.
1: Okay, Tom, get into it then. Get into it. We're pressed for time this morning, so go.
13: Damn it. Okay. I think what John Key said is outdated, based on outdated sort of rules.
1: Or an outdated mindset, maybe, Tom?
13: Yeah, definitely.
1: Okay.
13: Yep. So I think vote splitting is the way to go. I think it's more important that we have a right-wing government, because we're definitely not going to have a national-only government. He's still thinking, I think, based on first past the post.
1: Yep.
13: So, anyway, and also Winston Peters. Now, I think people are still getting it wrong that he chose to go with Labour, wasn't it? More like National refused to work with them, which is why it went to Labour.
1: Oh, who will know? That one's lost in the mist of time. You're never going to get a straight answer out of anyone involved, mate.
13: Yeah, yeah. Okay, now billionaires. I've got no problem with billionaires, like people who produce something and people have the option of buying it. I've got more of a problem with people who become billionaires who are, say, CEOs of power companies who make big money out of
1: I like your delineation. The entrepreneurial billionaire or the managerial millionaire or billionaire.
13: And you know, that also holds hands with Beltway insiders, who I don't expect necessarily become billionaires, but I'm sure they're quite likely to become multi-millionaires anyway.
1: Yeah, I hear you.
13: So the gravy train riders, and also it's probably a bit of a long bow to draw, but multi-millionaire gang members, drug dealers, mobsters, black power example.
1: Yeah.
13: You know, that's not such a good thing, I think, to become a billionaire off that. Now, these charities. Now, all these transgender and homosexuality
1: Inside Out,

0: personal, it does seem to me, and I could be wrong, but it seems to me that dyed-in-the-wool blue, hard national fundamentalists would rather march over the hill of defeat waving their national flag than cede any more power or influence to...
1: Glenn, I thought it was slightly whack job, his, and then Winston would go with Labour, and then... entertain the idea and say he could have. They can halfway this. They can say in seats where it's close for your national MP, and you can push them over the line by removing your. They can nuance this, but they've just. They're just not playing, are they?
0: It doesn't also need 36 seats that Harry Mowbray.
1: No, it only needs a few.
0: You've got both Labor and National rolling out former leaders. Labor does it with Helen Clark. Now you've got National doing it with John Key. Your time has been. Go away. You know, it's a new time. The world has changed.
1: Yeah, well, unless they've got polling that says, you know, that has some amazing calculation that it's a cakewalk for the centre-right. Because they don't appear to be. They don't. They're acting like they're going to win. If you put it that way. they better be sure they are. Glenn, good on you, mate. Thank you. Interesting, the result here. And the texts are going off. But this is an issue that really isn't much of an issue. The lefties have Mr. Musk. That's why they're down on billionaires. Hate Mr. Musk. That's why they're down on billionaires. Sean, it would be good to hear what Chris Trotter thinks. Don't worry, we will be hearing what Chris Trotter thinks, and he'll be following this closely. And you, like I don't want to use Chris Trotter every day. He's like a fine wine. You know, you just take it, or a port, more like a wonderful after-dinner port. You only have the odd sip. That's all you need. What's the difference between Helen Clark and John Key? Your Helen comments should apply to all previous political leaders. Can I just say, at least John Key came on the show? And Helen Clark won't come on the show. Maybe they could have an old leaders debate between Helen and John, and they could just be the proxies for the Chris's. We've got both Dave the Bogan and Dave the Bricky on the line at the same. Are we going to go to Dave the Bricky because you rang first, Dave?
2: Hey, how are you, Sean?
1: I'm good, my friend.
2: Hey, just before I go on, there's just been some absolutely fabulous content this week, you know, with Maurice Williamson and today's debate.
1: And so yesterday you had Michael announcing the list with Winston Peters.
2: Yeah.
1: You know?
2: Yeah, but that wasn't really big news for me, to be honest, but never mind. Hey, and just in relation to John Key, it really struck me when he said that if we do this vote splitting, we're going to have a New Zealand dominated by ACT and New Zealand First, his exact words. And it just blows my mind that him and Luxon have just failed to read the room so much. With Nationals declining popularity in the polls and ACT in New Zealand reinventing themselves and lifting in the polls, wouldn't you think that's exactly what we want?
1: Yes, I think the voters are sending a message here, and that is that the days of one party or, you know, red versus blue, left versus right dominance and over, there is a new, more nuanced way of voting in New Zealand. MMP's not perfect, but New Zealanders are allowed to exercise. You give people two votes because this is how it's meant to work.
2: Exactly, and that comment, just like I said, it blew my mind because just failing to read the room when it's so obvious to me anyway. And I'm just a bricky, you know. And you know, I like John Key. He's a rather jovial character. I appreciate his comments and his opinion. I even voted for him, but when it comes right down to it, I think he was a relatively ineffectual prime minister in his time. Nothing stark ever happened apart from a flag referendum, and as your earlier caller Pete alluded to, I think he might have done the country more damage than good when he sold us out to the UN Charter on Indigenous Rights. I mean, look at the problems the country's in.
1: Well, he sold us out to Chinese property speculators is what he did, Dave.
2: That too. But, I mean, look at all the co-governance and the hiry-miry wyata and jungle dancing that's going on in the country right now. I warrant that he probably did more damage than good.
1: All right. Thank you, Dave. It's not all John Key's fault. Dave the Bogan, good morning.

0: Yeah, Sean. Yeah, time for the Daves to chime in. come in, Dave. It's all good. Hey, Chris Luxon. Do you think Chris Luxon is is thinking to himself now? Has my policy of softly actually worked? Actually worked for the National Party up to this point? There's an element of Chris Luxon that I sort of I actually don't mind. I think that he had a bloody hard job to do, really hard job to do, given the mess that he had to come in and tidy up. And he has held the coalition together up to this point. But the thing is, that's now kind of dog's balls obvious to everybody that would be looking at this, is that, you know, the softly approach, don't upset the left too much, has not worked. It has not worked. He has not done enough for the national voter. That is now blatantly obvious, you know? It's like, it couldn't be more obvious. And that's where National has fallen down, right? I mean, you know, I won't be swayed from my softly approach. I'll do it my way, and I'm not going to change my mind. I'm going to be soft, right? And it has not worked, Chris. You know, it's just not worked. There's still time actually left even yet for him to turn right and show us centre right, you know, attitude is the only way this country can go, and we have to follow that path. Otherwise, we are going to be left with a freaking madhouse, you know, and that's what we're staring down the barrel of. That's why we have to split our votes, you know. I mean, that's
1: all right. So, Dave, you're on board. You've been convinced.
0: Yeah, exactly. Hey, before you run off, Sean, Tom Truckey, Tom, mate, you've got to get into some sort of political group, because Tom's just bloody wasted driving that truck.
1: Good at driving the truck, Dave. I'll tell you that.
0: You've got to do something else, mate. Bloody hell, you know.
1: We've got to get to our last ad break. Let's do it.
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12: I cannot believe this. Thanks for the person who texts me. National is promising to introduce random drug testing for those on the job seeker benefit to ensure they're ready for work. A policy document released by the party said New Zealanders were regularly required to pass drug tests to get or keep a job. I've never been. Not too much to ask that people getting job seeker support take reasonable steps to remain work ready. That is knee-jerk, desperation, bullshit policy. Can you remember anyone saying, gosh, I really think we should drug test job seekers? Nope, haven't seen a lot of people. Not a lot of you have rung into the program and says, geez, we really need... Now, benefits, does that mean we're going to job seeker, it's not going to be super annuitants? I can't figure out what they're up to. Kevin, good morning.
13: Good morning, Sean. Just an observation.

Look, if you haven't got a job, what else are you going to do but sit around and get pissed and take drugs? It's a lifestyle. Once you get a job, you get off the gear, don't you? Sean, that would be a classic with Seymour calling Luxon for a cup of tea and help Luxon secure some votes. Sean, did you see the lunatic from the Palestine Party shubs? No, I didn't watch that. I'm not interested in them this week. Sean, the platform. Remember that in 2008, John Key, along with Chris Finlayson, sold the country out by overturning the Foreshore and Seabed Act, opening the floodgates for Maori ownership of beaches and the seafloor. That's right, Josie. Damn, I have to admit, John Key is still bloody smooth. He's a lot better than Chris Luxon. With that being said, I'm still giving both my votes to New Zealand First. Sean, National is clearly putting party ahead of partnerships, even to their own detriment. It's a crazy mindset that could cost them the election, says Greg. Well, see, I also think that Labor have lost a chance to win the election. They should have got together. Will the left collectively have? And maybe this is the thing. Maybe this is the evolution that the parties haven't got to yet. On the left, if you wanted to guarantee victory, all the parties on the left, including Opportunity, well, actually, you wouldn't need them to do it, would get together and say, OK, we are going to withdraw all our candidates from Mount Albert, or we're going to throw all our support behind Kulei Wong so that she doesn't need to get to 5%. We know their left is all hell, and they hold the balance of power, and we are into government. But they won't do that. They won't do that. Now, you see, if they were cooperating on Mount Albert on the other side, ACT and New Zealand First would certainly say, we're going to pull our candidates, our electorate candidates, or tell them, their supporters, to go and vote for Melissa Lee, and she gets in, and we're going to campaign for the party vote. You see, it's the parties that haven't caught up with the nuances of MMP, not the voters. I think we're ahead of the game. Media are also stuck, mainstream media stuck with the old world. No, Sean, once I get a job, I'll just get better gear. It's just a knee-jerk bullshit election policy from Louise Upston. We'll try and get her on tomorrow. Sean, if Michael becomes a minister, will he still be on the platform? I hope so. We will work that out. We'll cross that bridge when we come to it. Okay? Sean, if we were to say that being a billionaire was immoral, what then would that make it okay to simply take money off anyone who looked like they were going to be a bit too successful? It sure seems like it, says Niz. Yep. Sean, that's a bloody great policy, drug testing the job seekers. If they can afford drugs, they must be receiving too much dole money. A lot of jobs that involve automated machinery require applicants to be drug tested, says Dina. Oh, I don't know. It's pretty obvious if someone's a stonehead. I don't know. Where were all the people saying we must drug test people on the dole? You know? Sean, I think John Key is smug, superior and condescending. He was even talking down to you. Bit disrespectful, really. Oh, I'm used to being talked down to. Don't worry. That's water off a duck's back to me, being sneered at, or in the case of Christopher Luxon, just completely ignored. I hope that Michael gets the Ministry for Women if given a portfolio. I suspect the Ministry for Women might not be long for this world. Sean, MPs should be drug tested. That would be hilarious. Sean, all this would be irrelevant and National had not moved so far left. I cannot support them anymore. Regards, PJ. Sean Winston has said, for as long as I remember, vote whoever you want for the electorate, but take out some insurance and party vote for New Zealand First. Join the 10% as stand as one of those in history that saved our country. What's that? Someone do it? Yeah, okay. Hey, National, first step, drug test the public service. That's good, Sam. God, drug test Chris Luxon to see, or just to see if there's still a bloody pulse, mate. Sean, if Michael gets into Parliament, it would be a good time to move him on for someone good. Thanks for listening. You clearly do. I don't know that Chris Lynch...

0: wants to do a show. Do the Green MPs get drug tested before entering Parliament? Yeah, but they can't join the Green Party unless they test positive. That's the deal with the Greens. Greens by name, green by consumption. I'd love to see a coalition of Labor Act in New Zealand First. Nothing would happen for 3 years if they even managed to draft an agreement. National can go lick their wounds and have a jolly good think about how naughty they've been. Blimey, it's been a great week of news and discussion, and it's still only Thursday. Great work, you guys. P.S. Zionism is for everyone, just saying. Josh, while you're there, can you tell us how many people have downloaded the app yet? Oh, have we got an analytic that we can look at? Oh, okay, you haven't looked at it. I know a lot of people have downloaded. Can you remind Michael to tell people who are on iPhones to try out the new app, but both apps continue to work? We've had a number of people saying it's working today. Josh, I thank you very much indeed for that. Thank you, Bella. Super dynamic show. Super dynamic show. Thank you, John Key. Long time no chat, mate. Thank you, Harry Mowbray. Thank you, our friend from Afghanistan, and good luck with that. We'll try and raise that with the Minister of Defence. Who else do we have? Oh, and good luck to Rowedge. And Rowedge, thank you for your time. Well done, Bella. Michael, number six, as we call him. Is that blindside or openside flanker? Number six, Michael Laws, in after the news at 10.
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2: In this update, the Opportunity Party is insisting its door is still open to National despite Christopher Luxon's constant rejection. The National Party leader had this to say about Opportunity during this week's TVNZ leaders' debate.
3: Well, as I said, we've ruled them out, and as I've said, we also do not want to work with parties that want to impose more taxes.
2: But Opportunity leader Kulay Wong says she doesn't buy it.
4: I think if either of those Chrises need us to form a government, they would far rather pick up the phone than be sitting in opposition for the next 3 years.
2: Meanwhile, Labor admits some charter schools have been successful, but argues the model isn't needed. If elected, the party would scrap the almost 20 charter schools set up under the coalition government. Chris Hipkins learned yesterday that candidate and former top cop Rakesh Naidu sits on a charter school board. Hipkins says public money needs strong accountability, and while some charter schools are doing good things, they can do them in the public system.
5: But we demonstrated last time, of the schools that were set up as charter schools last time, most of them are still operating. They're still operating within the public education system, and they're operating successfully.
2: A person's died after an early morning house fire in the Coromandel Peninsula's Whare Kaho, or Simpsons Beach, near Whitianga. Emergency services were called to the Whare Kaho Road address just before 2:30 a.m. A fire and emergency spokesperson says a person was found dead at the scene. Police say another occupant raised the alarm and is being provided with support. Smoke from a large vegetation fire above Queenstown's Lake Wakatipu has eased thanks to overnight rain. Helicopters and ground crews are back at Walter Peak this morning as the blaze burns across several hundred hectares. Fire and Emergency District Commander Blair Kiley says the terrain is making things difficult for crews.
6: It's compounded by wind and other factors. One of the things that has been a challenge is on the steep slopes. There's lots of fine fuels, lots of tussocks and grasses that are quite dry.
2: People are still being asked to stay away from the shoreline while helicopters collect water in monsoon buckets. That's news.
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2: In sport, a further blow to the All Blacks' first five stocks ahead of the Bledisloe Cup defence against the Wallabies starting Saturday. Richie Mo'unga will miss both tests at Auckland and Sydney after suffering a calf tear at training on Tuesday. Former All Black Ian Jones is backing a familiar face to fill the void.
7: The greatest thing about this All Black team mentality, you know, the squad mentality, we have a guy like Bowden Barrett, who you mentioned, over 100 plus test matches, really comfortable at Eden Park, comfortable in big match occasions.
2: The All Blacks team is named at midday. Wing Fehi Fine-Anganofo has also been ruled out with concussion and hamstring issues. John Rahm will not participate in the next season of LIV Golf. His lawyer has deemed the terms unacceptable. That's sport. I'm Malcolm Jordan.
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8: It's going to be warm today in the North Island, at least, which is good, and a better day than yesterday, although the suggestion was that it will rain in certain parts of the country. Drizzle, I think, will be the name of the game today. Northland and Auckland, you are going to be fine all day, fine weather and warm. Then Waikato down to North Taranaki, wherever that is. So I'm good luck. I don't know, you guys know in Taranaki what North Taranaki is, including the Coromandel Bay of Plenty in the Central High Country, partly cloudy, isolated showers will develop this afternoon. And then South Taranaki to Kapiti, well, I'm assuming that's Hawera, through Whanganui, Manawatu to Levin, partly cloudy, after all that. Gisborne, Hawke's Bay, Wairarapa, also Wellington, mostly cloudy in Gisborne and Hawke's Bay. Now, that's when the occasional drizzle is going to affect you guys. Cloud will increase elsewhere, and there'll be patchy drizzle for all of that lower east-south half of the North Island. I feel that makes sense. From this afternoon, patchy drizzle, which is the name of the game in Marlborough and Nelson as well. It's going to develop about the Kaikoura coast today. Tonight, but for the rest of the day, you should be okay but cloudy. And then to the west coast of the South Island, including Fiordland, fine, apart from the morning cloud, no rain today. Canterbury, Otago and Southland, often cloudy. This is what it is. Isolated light showers about Canterbury and Otago, but huge areas, but no one's going to tell you where they're going to isolate themselves to. And the Chatham Islands, mostly cloudy with a few showers. Whitianga, that magnificent seaside place. If you ever get the opportunity to go, it's just a great place. It's 19. The Lee Saddle outside Dunedin, 7. It's windiest in Kaikoura, and the drizzle has hit Mahia already. That is the new sport and weather. It is 10:05.
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8: Good morning, New Zealand. Welcome to the platform for this Thursday, the 8th of October. 12 o'clock today, three important things will happen. Number one, the first important thing that will happen will be that all of the electoral rolls for this coming election, all of the candidates, all of the party lists must be with the Electoral Commission. They arrive at 12:01, and who can forget what happened last time to, was it the Loyal New Zealand Party, who unfortunately stuffed it all up and managed to get three of their people there on the time. Liz Gunn, that's right, her party at the last election. Well, I know you might deride them, but they did get 2.5% at the last election, which is an extraordinary number considering what they stood for, but there you go. Anyhow, by 12 o'clock, all of that will have to be in, or you won't be standing. I'm waiting for the big mistake, just quietly. Party rolls up, you know, and at 1:02:12, the Electoral Commission say, I don't think you've completed all your paperwork. Mind you, there you go. I don't know how many parties there'll be this year. There are 7 that we know of that look like they might have parliamentary representation in a month's time. But then you add what? The Aotearoa legal, I was trying to go through it, the Aotearoa legalised party, cannabis party. I see they've just had one of their candidates arrested for beating up their wife. But he's still going to stay on as a candidate. Yeah, well, there you go. There is the, I don't know if there's the equivalent of New Zealand Loyal, but there is the Freedom and Outdoors Party, which used to be Sue Gray's. Was that? And then there's Vision News, that's the Tamaki Party. What am I up to? I've got to 11. There's the Conservative Party. I don't know why they still exist and why they haven't folded themselves into a larger entrance, but there you go. You can't get in the way of ego. And so then I'm up to 12, aren't I? And I'm sure there will be more. Actually, there's a chocolate fish, that one. How many registered parties? I've got to 12. If you can tell me if there's 13, 14 or 15, I don't know. And it really, you know, for those parties who have got no show, which I've just mentioned, those five, and then whichever ones you might like to add that I've clearly missed out along the lines. It's sort of a chaotic crusade, isn't it, really? You know, Don Quixote type thing. It's really, well, go and tilt at some windmills. I don't get it. I particularly don't get the Conservative Party, because the Conservative Party still, and they've got very smart people. Their leader is a Christchurch teacher slash solicitor by the name of Helen Houghton. Ross Morant, for God's sake. You can tell he's there, actually, because, no, to be fair, there's a certain coherence to some of the stuff that's coming out of there now. But, you know, they've named, I think, 8, 9, 10 candidates for this coming election. And you just know that for all of those people and for that party and for all the workers and the activists and everything, it's all going to be for nothing. I don't get it. The Conservative Party could find its home in, oh God, I would think it, well, conceivably three parties, just quietly, on the centre-right. But there they go. I don't get it. They probably, no, acts a bit libertarian for them, isn't it? So New Zealand First or National, I guess. But there you go. So, but if you can, I've got to 12. So if you can get me to 13, 14, 15, I'd be much obliged, please. It's sort of chocolate fish question of the day today. It's also going to be at 12 o'clock today. The All Blacks are going to be named for the first Bledisloe Cup test, which is a bit like, I was just thinking actually, it's a bit like a party list actually. Who are the winners? Who are the losers? It's the automatic thing to say, oh, they're in. Oh, why do you pick him? That sort of stuff. That'll be at 12 o'clock today, so we'll bring you that live. And then it's also another one of the polls. We've had, what, three? Four? Oh, God, I've lost count. This week, national opinion polls. But it's the Taxpayer Union Courier poll today. Remember David Farah told us about that, I think, on Tuesday, didn't he? But that's due out today as well. Listen, I'll talk about it now. The first thing I want to tell you is that when I was elected as a young candidate, and probably too young to be fair, not with a lot of life experience, but I knew politics and I'd been working for about 15 months in the Parliamentary Research Unit for the National Party. It was, they'd lost the 84 election. My bank manager rang me up and said, Michael, I'm not going to honour any more of your cheques. And I went, oh, really? And so very fortunately, I think on the same day from memory, I was offered this job, or I'd been offered it before, turned it down, thought, well, I better take it. At the National Party Parliamentary Research Unit in Parliament. They used to call it the Opposition Research Unit, ORU. who do you work for? ORU. You know, and believe it or not, people in Wellington would know what that meant. I know, pathetic, but there you go. Wellington was pathetic even then. National Party had got eviscerated at the 1984 election. David Longhi, Roger Douglas, Richard Preble, Michael Bassett, etc. They were all in their pomp. Mike Moore with his Lambergers. They were all in their pomp. And the share market was going gangbusters. The incredible thing was greed, I have to say. Lots of farmers who used to vote National had a bit of spare dosh, put it into the share market and went, oh God, I like this Labour Party. Look at those shares go. People borrowed money, Josh. You won't believe this. This was classic Dutch tulip bubble stuff, South Seas bubble, all that sort of stuff. You read about it in history, but it was happening right in front of your eyes. And people used to go to the bank, Josh, at ruinously high interest rates, because they were double digit at the time, and borrow money to invest in the share market. Can you believe that? That's what they did. And it was still paying off for them. And they were borrowing at sort of 14, 15%, Josh. So you can imagine what the returns on the share market was from pure and idle speculation. Most of them in property firms, actually, building crap buildings in inner city Wellington and Auckland that have been subsequently, as you would expect, pulled down or didn't survive the most minor of earthquake tremors. But there you go. And then the whole thing came rolling to a halt, sadly, a month after the election. of 1987. And then it was sort of like, but by that time I'd already lost the election. I think I lost by about 800 votes. But that was, anyhow, doesn't matter. The point was, while I was in Hawke's Bay, and I got to there, and Hawke's Bay was generally regarded as a pretty prosperous place prior to my arrival, because the farmers had kept it going. Sheep and beef farming, particularly sheep. Wool prices were good, lamb prices were good, all underpinned and guaranteed by something called a supplementary minimum price scheme, which essentially was a subsidy for farmers. It said that if the price of wool or the price of lamb falls between behind this, the government will actually pay you money. I know, it just sounds absurd, doesn't it? The government will pay you money to make sure that it reaches this particular price. I mean, once socialism, there it was, the National Party delivered in spades. Anyhow, Labour took it away, and then the number of sheep just dramatically dropped. And so there are many sad cases. In fact, I met a couple actually who would later shoot themselves. I remember going to one man's place, and you've got to remember I'm a young Kello youth, essentially straight out of university and then through to the research unit, hardly the real world either, at the table of a farmer who's, and I'd gone to visit him primarily because he was meant to be a mover and a shaker in the agricultural scene, and I was trying to prove, you know, as a National Party candidate that I knew what was going on and all that sort of bollocks. And I came into his kitchen and his wife was out. She'd gone to work and had to go to work, as he explained to me. She was working in a dairy, which he found to be absolutely anathematic, that his wife should have to support the farm by working in a dairy in Hastings. He was in tears, and he said, I just can't make it work. He would later shoot himself. I know. I have to tell you, you grow up really quickly when you confront stories like that. When I was there, Whakatū Freezing Works, which I'd worked at as a holiday job for two seasons in the beef house, closed. 2,500 men, mostly Māori, but also white as well, lost their jobs from that chain. And then a little later on, three years later, Tomona, which was the second largest freezing works in Hawke's Bay, 800-900 jobs that went down as well. And I got introduced then to unemployment. And on that particular campaign trail in 87, I would later go on to become the employment researcher for the National Party. After I'd lost my seat, went back to the research unit. And then that's how I ended up in a conspiracy, if you like, with Winston Peters, who ended up getting the employment spokesman role, essentially because nobody else wanted it, actually. And so they gave poor old Win employment and Māori affairs and me. And that was it. The remarkable thing, though, was that this was at a time when unemployment just went woof throughout the country. Lots of people talk about how Rogernomics was wonderful. I think Rogernomics was a disaster. It eviscerated New Zealand, and New Zealand's never recovered since. The reason why? Tons of unskilled and semi-skilled Māori and white people lost their jobs and went on welfare, never to have it again. There was an exodus of the brighter, well, not so much the brighter, but perhaps the more aspirational, the more ambitious Māori and Pākehā, to get on a plane, and they headed off to Australia almost immediately, many of them ending up in West Australia, which, and obviously in Queensland as well. But for those that were left behind, there was just a welfare benefit. That was it. And that was also not just true of the freezing works, but it was true of the railways, it was true of the Ministry of Works, who were building all the roads and dams, can I tell you, that we don't build anymore. It was also true of forestry as well, which went backwards in a great pace. And so suddenly you found an entire generation of urban Māori in particular on the dole. They were largely unskilled and semi-skilled. They weren't educated. They'd left school anything from God, 12, 13, 14, 15, but they worked. They went to the local rugby club. They went to the local pub. They had a job. They had a sense of belonging. And even though they lived in working class suburbs, the key word there was working. You know, they all worked. You go back to those places now, the Flaxmeres of this world, I don't know, the Gonvilles, the Castle Cliffs, any number of places in provincial New Zealand, and that word working class has been replaced with the word beneficiary class. And it's been that way for, what, the last 40 years? I went from being a dry to a wet. I think that was the parlance of the time. I ended up earning the most uttermost enmity of Ruth Richardson, Jenny Shipley, Max Bradford, and all those, because I remember sitting in caucus going, you've got to be joking, because I'd already seen the devastation of what welfare could do in a very short period of time and welfare dependency, because it struck my community in Hawke's Bay, and particularly Māori. Soon those Māori were drinking. Soon those same Māori were smoking dope because they had nothing to do all day. Soon they were going round to each other's place and getting plastered. Soon they were coming home and smashing up the Sheila. Soon their kids were starting to drop out of school. The results were devastating. And they lost their pride, they lost their sense of identity, and for many of them, they lost everything. They just ended up on welfare. Well, we all know what's happened since, don't we? That generation then led to the next generation, led to the next, and led to this one. We now have multi-generational welfare dependency in New Zealand. And here is the National Party this morning, Christopher Luxon, the Prime Minister, Social Welfare Minister Louise Upston, announcing something that sounds on the face of it to be extraordinarily good, and a whole series of people going clap, clap, clap, about bloody time. We'll come to that in just a second, what it actually does say. But I can tell you now, it is drop in the bucket stuff. As I talked to you this morning, there are 218,481 people, 218,481 currently on what's known as a job seeker benefit. It's what you and I would know as the unemployment benefit. On welfare, wait for this, this will just, on welfare, for adults aged 18 to 65, we have 413,000 adult New Zealanders, as of I talk to you now, currently drawing a welfare benefit from the state. 413,000, of which a little over half, obviously, are currently what they call job ready. Of that 218,000, 120,000 could work tomorrow, theoretically. And then there are another 98,000 who apparently have a health condition or disability. It doesn't stop them working, but it's been noted. So they won't be at the top of the queue necessarily. These are I have talked, interestingly, I've talked all about it on the election campaign trail, that the elephant in the room that nobody's talking about this election is welfare and welfare dependency. No one's talking about it. The left don't talk about it because, well, these are their voters at the end of the day. And for some strange reason, the idea of them staying on welfare makes the centre-left happy. The centre-right don't like to talk about it because it's difficult, and also because they haven't done anything about it, which is my only criticism this morning of what the government's announced. The government's announced that they, and this is going to be obviously the lead story I would expect. Yes, I would expect it would be the lead story tonight. The National Party, that they are going to tighten up access to benefit, or particularly to the job seekers' benefit, by doing three things. One, by drug testing randomly, or conducting 10,000 a year. Mm-hmm. I think they're going to build to that number. They won't be starting until April 2028, can I say. So we'll be talking what? Even if they were to be elected, 18 months before you get there. Two, all right. Now, this is 10,000 drug tests, random, of presumably 218,481. Yeah. Have you done the maths, Josh? Have you done the maths? 10,000 random drug tests of 218,481 people. I think that's a bit like me driving from here to, oh, I don't know, Twizel, and going, I think I'll just go 120 the whole way because I've got a really good chance of there being no cop on the road. No, I've actually got more of a chance of getting caught just quietly than I would have of being randomly tested if I was a job seeker. So are those stats extraordinary? What are they? 5%? Is that what I've worked out? Yeah, no, it's not even that, is it? No, under 5% of drug test beneficiaries. You'd have to be really unlucky, 95 out of 100. Can't imagine it's going to make a blind bit of difference, can you? The other aspects of this are a little bit more interesting, though. And although the drug testing has got the headlines, benefit residency. You're now going to have to be living in the country for 5 years, apparently currently it's 2, before you can get access to the full range of benefits in this country. And automatically I go, oh, that's not so bad. So 5 years instead of 2, except there are some exceptions to that. If you're in a hardship and there's children that are dependent, oddly enough, those residency qualifications don't apply. And what else? That's about all, really. The long-term jobless. Oh, yes. And that was the other thing. The stand-down periods will increase from 13 weeks to 26 weeks from April 2028. If you willingly turn down a job and just walk out and say, oh, stuff it, can't be bothered, and go home, I'm going to sleep and do some drugs. So apparently, theoretically, because this has always been the theory, not the practice, your stand-down period can be extended from 13 weeks to 26 weeks. Oh, and the other part of this, if you have been on the long-term job list, and this is the kicker actually, for 2 of the last 3 years, okay, so you're regarded as long-term jobless and you've been on the unemployment benefit for 2 of the last 3 years, you're going to get this is from the 1st of April 2028, sorry, you are going to get a lesser benefit. Yes. I'm waiting for the screams on that one just quietly. Although that will depend upon the number of dependent children in the household, apparently. So those are the four issues that have been raised this morning. Love to get your thoughts on them. Listen, can I tell you, and as I go back, and remember, I'll go back to that time in 1986, and here we are, what, 40 years later? Good God. 40 years later, and we've made no impact, obviously, upon social welfare in this country. In fact, it's got very much worse. I seem to remember doing research for Winston Peters. We were looking at total welfare numbers of about 180,000. Yeah, I know. Here we are. Today, 413,000. You know, we've imported over a quarter of a million, I think it's 300,000, migrants into this country on work benefits and on permanent residence into this country because we apparently don't have enough people to do the jobs that are out there. In my neck of the woods, which is the lower half of the South Island, sort of Oamaru South, the estimate of unfilled vacancies is up to 10,000. I kid you not. And yet here we have 413,000, 13% of the working age population, over half of them on a job seeker benefit. And today it's been announced that they'll have to undergo a random drug test. Oh, by the way, the random drug test. Oh, you would think, oh, what are the consequences of failing? None. Here we go. We wait for this. The consequences of failing the drug test is that the first drug test you'll have, this is the announcement today, is that it's going to be recorded. All right, so I've been randomly drug tested. Okay, all right. I'm one of 10,000 out of 218,000. So I've been very unlucky. I'm one of the 5%. Okay. I've been randomly drug tested and I've failed. Oh, God, I was doing some meth last night. I'd like to know how they're going to do it just quietly. But anyhow, because how are they going to do the random drug test? Are they going to call them in or are they going to knock on their door? No detail about that one. I'm going to do a random drug test and I fail. It's recorded. Oh, there are no consequences if I fail the random drug test. If I have a second random drug test, and just think about this for a moment, I have a second, so now it's randomized again, So do I get chosen for a second random drug test? I'd have to be really lucky, unlucky, wouldn't I now? I will be referred to a clinical alcohol or drug assessment. So they'll go and say, well, you probably need to go and see somebody. Good luck on finding those people, but nonetheless, they're going to assess me. And then if I am randomly drug tested for a third time, now I'm super unlucky. This is being hit by lightning while walking on a clear day stuff, really, isn't it? I've had my third drug test. I could lose my benefit. That's the announcement today. Listen, the headlines are there. You can already cue the outrage from the left and the centre-left on this issue. How dreadful, you're punishing people, you're down, kicking the beneficiaries, so typical of the Tories, you know. You can write it for yourself now. But I think the thing that worries me is one, what's been happening over the last 3 years. I can't imagine, in fact, I know, that neither ACT nor New Zealand First would have stood in the way of tightening up restrictions on beneficiaries. So what's been happening for the last 3 years, and it's going to take another 18 months to bring in. Two, when you actually go through the fine detail, you can actually already anticipate, they've anticipated the criticism from this announcement today, so they've tried to soften the blows as much as possible. And then third, I have to say there is going to be some more unfortunate person, just one probably, maybe two, who are going to fail three random drug tests and finally might have their benefit, might, because it's still a discretion, remember, might have their benefit reduced. In terms of gestures, in terms of effectiveness, in terms of addressing welfare dependency in this country, in terms of, in actual fact, kicking these buggers off the dole in places where there are no jobs and requiring them to go to places in New Zealand where there are, I just cannot see this working. But I'd love your thoughts.

0: 14. The Alliance is still around. I know, incredible. Based in Dunedin. Where else would it be based? Just quietly. Animal Justice, 16. New Zealand Loyal is still registered as a political party. That's Liz Gunn's mob. Well, I assume that's Liz Gunn's mob. There's just a constant civil war in that area. And then there's the Te Tai Tokoro Party, which belongs to, is it Mariama Kapakingi? Mariamino Kapakingi, yeah, that's one. So she's got her own party as well. 18, we're up to 18. There you go. And they're all getting money from the government to relay their news, including the Free Palestine Party, despite having proven or shown that they have no political or popular support at all. Don't take me there. All right, and I was in that don't take me there mood when one of the stories that came out of the leaders' debate, was it last night? God. The days move so quick, was an exchange on education. It involved essentially Christopher Luxon saying, listen, we've done lots of good in education. We're starting to turn the ship around. You know, it's probably the one part of the economy or one part of our social policy we can say is actually working and really quite effectively. And Chris Hipkins, the leader of the Labour Party, because he was in that sort of mood, just said, well, and we're not going to do it, and essentially walked back the idea that every primary school child in particular would have to do an hour of reading, writing and arithmetic as part of their curriculum, and then seemed to walk back almost all of the reforms. You would have seen the lead story last night on television news, which I was quite surprised about, but there you go, pleasantly surprised. That was rather embarrassing for the Labour Party because their prime recruit, that's the Indian policeman man, a superintendent, I think, of police, is currently a board member of one of the charter schools the Labour Party are intent on eviscerating should they be elected. So, I have to say that that particular view that they were going to walk back essentially all of the reforms, including the idea that you should have to read, write and do some basic sums at primary school from the curriculum, was just chilling, I'm sure, for every parent and probably grandparent in the country. And I would imagine particularly for our next guest, because I've asked her to come on and talk about what she sees as the differences. She has been one of the leading, ideologues for Erica Stanford over the last 3 years, probably before that actually. She has certainly tried to make sure that the basics of education are adhered to because without them, there's no critical thinking and there's no later research or learning. Professor Elizabeth Rata, Dame Elizabeth Rata, joins us now. Great to have you on the show again, Elizabeth. Fantastic to see you again.
1: Oh, good morning, Michael.
0: Did you watch the debate between the two party leaders last night?
1: No, I didn't. I was busy writing my History of New Zealand Education episodes.
0: Good on you. That makes me laugh. No, fair enough. You had better things to do, like washing your hair or something like that. No, you've probably got it right. You would have, though, been updated as to what was said by Chris Hipkins, the opposition leader, yesterday or last night. Is it your concern that everything will be marched back, or do you think that Labour will, faced with some of the advances that have been made over the last 3 years, accept some of them? What's your take?
1: Well, I would say, has the man learned nothing? We've had 20 years of a steady decline in education.

0: idea of teacher autonomy, teacher authority is really at the core of what's gone wrong. And I think the only way we're going to rescue the system is to say to teachers, you are one part of the education system. The education system serves the nation. It involves the public. It's the curriculum. What happens is a political decision. And by that, I mean politicians represent the people. So we're all involved in making decisions about education. And yet we have a group of teachers saying, no, it's all up to us. We know best, we've got the authority, trust us. And that's the line Chris Hipkins is taking. So I don't think it's going to be possible to just sort of cherry pick which reforms you'll keep and which you won't. I think the whole edifice is going to be destroyed. Absolute disaster.
1: Disaster, it is indeed. Listen, Rosemary Hipkins, you just mentioned her name. I'm assuming this is Chris Hipkins' mum, is it?
0: That's what I assume too. Yes, I'm speaking of her as, you know, a key leader in educational policy in this country for at least 20 years.
1: But if that's the case, it does explain everything. I mean, they've got a shared surname. I'm looking at a photo, lady, of a woman who is of the age to be Chris Hipkins' mum. I know that his mother was a school teacher, so I'm assuming that. Somebody can probably put me wrong. But can I just ask here, you've just identified her as the leader of the New Zealand Council of Educational Research, and you're saying what? That they have a significant input into the writing of Labour Party policy or policy development of the Ministry of Education or both, Elizabeth?
0: Yes, that, and this goes this goes back at least 20 years. Why don't you get her on your show, Michael?
1: To her about the left don't like freedom of speech. It's a simple answer to that, but I think that's a really good question. But the left are not great for having coming on to shows and engaging in free speech forums, can I say. So we try them, but there you go. All right. Now, yes, here she is. Dr. Rosemary Hipkins. Chris Hipkins is the son of Doug and Rosemary Hipkins. According to his Wikipedia entry, his mother is the chief research of the New Zealand Council for Educational Research. So we've established that link, I think, 100%. Can I ask the next question? The concept of teacher autonomy, so that teachers know what they're doing, which, oh God, I wish they did, but, you know, this idea that there is some sort of expert in the classroom who knows better than anybody else, where did that come from? And why did the idea of an independent teacher who knows more than a curriculum development in Wellington and so therefore should be left to their own devices. When did that become sort of prevailing orthodoxy, Elizabeth?
0: Goes back to the 70s and the whole business of pay equity. So in the 70s through into the 80s and 90s, we see early childhood teachers, primary teachers demanding to have pay equity with secondary teachers and saying that we may not have subject knowledge as secondary teachers do, but we know how to teach, we should be recognised as professionals. So you marry that political push for pay equity across all teachers with this idea that subject knowledge isn't really all that important. There was a shift to, no, it's all about how you teach, it's not about what you teach. And that was the beginning of the emptying out of the curriculum that I've spoken about quite a lot. So you remove subjects, you remove knowledge, then what have you got to justify teachers saying we should have professional authority? You know, when you think about it, professionalism is based on two things. First of all, it's based on knowing an awful lot. Look at doctors, for example, their knowledge about

0: science, many areas of science, chemistry, biology, and so on, they know an awful lot. And then the next part of being a professional is developing the expertise to use the knowledge. And here we have teachers claiming to have professional authority when they don't start with the knowledge. Where's the subject knowledge? And this, primary teachers need it just as much as secondary teachers. As we know, you only teach a small amount of what you actually know. And how do you know what really matters to teach if you don't know an awful lot to start with?
1: And that is something that you and I have talked about before, and that's the educational standards of those who are teaching in the classroom anyhow these days, and the decline of. Listen, at the moment, and if you look at the polls, and I'm sure you have as well, the centre-right have no show of putting together a coalition government without the support of the Opportunity Party. I don't know if you've had the opportunity to look at their education policy. I don't know if they have an education policy, to be honest with you, Elizabeth. But I'm just asking of you, do you think, given a Labour Greens Te Pāti Māori ascendant party with, again, the Opportunity Party hanging on to the coattails, do you anticipate a move straight back to what existed prior to 2023? Do you think that there's anything
0: Yes,
1: of the
0: I
1: last
0: do.
1: 3 years
0: Yes, and
1: that
0: it would
1: they'll
0: be,
1: grow?
0: and I think it will accelerate, actually. I think the shift towards treatyism, towards education simply being about indoctrination into an ideology, I think that will accelerate. The teacher unions will insist that they are that they and teachers know more about education than anyone else, forgetting, as I said, education matters to us as a nation. We are all involved in it. What's the purpose of education? It's to create the repertoire for us, for New Zealand. So all New Zealanders know a lot and are able to contribute to nation building. But what we've seen is not just an emptying out of the curriculum, but we've seen this. We've seen New Zealand break up into become into divisions. It's become divided into racial groups. How do we get the unity that a nation only survives if there's unity? How do we get it? Well, we make sure we have a strong standardized universal education system at the centre. That is how we built New Zealand in the first place. And this is the importance of knowing our education history. What contribution did the education system make to building New Zealand? I would argue, and I provide the evidence for it in my series, that it was central because it provided a way for New Zealanders to see one another as belonging to a society, to a nation.
1: Okay. The other thing that I you were seeing or you mightn't have seen last night, Elizabeth, was the charter schools concept and the embarrassment that I think Inspector Naidoo was a board member of a charter school, essentially I think a sporting elite school from memory in Wellington. Charter schools, do they have a role, or do they only exist because the state isn't doing its job?
0: They have a role, and their role is part of civil society, liberal democracy. Sure, you have a solid system provided by the state for most people, but liberal democracy means that there's room for other groups to sort of schooling that they want. And right from the beginning, we had private schools, we had the Catholic school system. There's always been room to have options for people, and charter schools provide another option. And that's a real feature of what liberal democracy is, that not yes to do has to go along with state provision. You've got to have state provision, obviously, because That's the unifying.
1: Elizabeth, I'm sorry, you're breaking up for us. You're breaking up. We can't be getting every second word at the moment. We'll try and sort that out. Can you sort that out for me, please, Josh? It's very. I don't know what the problem is there. Just on that though. It would seem that the state has every right, if it's paying large sums of money to people, including charter schools, to make sure that it insists upon that a national curriculum is maintained, that the standards are reached. We are talking this morning to Elizabeth Rata. We'll get her back in just a second. It is 11 minutes to 11.
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6: The Right Honourable Winston Peters, leader of New Zealand First, invites you and your family to his upcoming public meetings in Invercargill and Mosgiel. 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And on Sunday the 11th of October, 2 p.m. in Mosgiel at the Mosgiel Coronation Hall on Gordon Road. 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All welcome.
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8: Hannah Tamaki, leader of Vision New Zealand. Vision New Zealand will review and reform legalisation relating to abortion and the protection of unborn children. We believe every unborn child deserves protection, that abortion should not be treated simply as healthcare. The idea of a baby surviving an unsuccessful abortion and being left without care is unthinkable to many New Zealanders. We can do better. If you believe the womb should be the safest place in the world, vote Vision New Zealand.
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13: Michael Laws on the platform.
1: Oh, I did tell you about that drug testing, by the way. I've got to share the reaction. It's hilarious. It's just hilarious. But we've got Elizabeth back on the phone at the moment. Sadly, our link didn't work so well for the video, but we've at least got Elizabeth back. Elizabeth, we were talking about the charter schools, and you were saying that essentially that choice or diversity was a good thing. You used the Catholic schools as an example. But doesn't the state have a responsibility if it's providing funding to charter schools? to ensure two things. One, that there is a quality of education being delivered in any of that variety or diversity, and two, that their curriculum has been taught as well.
0: Yes, no, you're right. Yes, the state does have that responsibility, and the responsibility is because of the role that the curriculum plays, as I've said, you know, in providing the nation's repertoire, repertoire for who we are as a people. So yes, the curriculum's really important. The and charter schools do have there's very strict accountability and high standards are required.
1: Yes, I would think, in actual fact, in a funny sort of way, they've probably got stricter requirements at the moment because they are relatively novel and there is so much media attention upon them. And finally, I guess, so we've talked about the curriculum, we've talked about the quality of teachers, but and we've talked about autonomy, and which is your concern, because if they just go off on their own way and they decide they don't like science or maths anymore, good luck on getting taught them in the junior years. Can I ask you... is this a problem throughout all of the West? Is Canada, the United States, the UK, Australia, nations that are closest to us, Europe, are they going through similar issues?
0: Yes, quite a few of them are. You know, this idea of the Anglosphere, a real turn against universal knowledge, a turn against science. But we've gone further in this country because it's accelerated by treatyist ideology.
1: Yeah.
0: So it's a real attack on the idea of the universal human being and universal knowledge. And so, I mean, look at what's happened to science, the idea that naturalist science, which is what really contributed to ensuring we had a very prosperous nation right from the end of, you know, building from the end of the 19th century. Now we've got this movement of sort of supernaturalism into science, this idea that there's some spiritual forces in science. Well, as soon as you do that, you completely demolish the idea of science being about, you know, the properties and processes of the causation of property and processes that come from the natural world without spiritual causation behind it. So at a really deep level, we're actually pulling apart the very structure that built this nation and education's central role in it. It's deeply disturbing.
1: Indeed it is. Well, in a month's time, we'll be possibly even more disturbed or less disturbed. It'll be interesting, but the fight will continue. And I know that you are a willing participant and engager. You provide an ideology that's absolutely critical, and you simply ask for people to look at the facts. Thank you for your time again this morning. I'll look forward to catching up with you again in the future.
0: Thank you, Michael.
1: Okay. Professor Dame Elizabeth Rauter, on... the extraordinary admission last night from Chris Hipkins. Is Rosemary Hipkins, now just to give you a little bit of, all us conspiracy theorists, just a little bit of additional information and ammunition, I have to say. Rosemary Hipkins' curricula vitae with the New Zealand Council of Educational Research, you can read it for yourself, is that she's led or co-leads projects to, quote, explore the implications of decolonizing our research practice, adopting a knowledge systems approach that brings Maturanga Māori and science learning together, teaching for complex systems thinking, and background research to support equity in NCA assessment practices, which really simply means that Māori and Pacific Island kids who aren't performing as well should have a whole series of excuses and possibly different assessment regimes to ensure that they don't fail because they are Māori and Pacific Islanders. Yeah, brilliant. It is 2 minutes to 11, so I've... other parties, so here we go. What are we saying? The Free Palestine Women's Rights Alliance, Animal Justice, New Zealand Loyal... Does anybody still vote for New Zealand Loyal? Now, they got 2.5%, I think, 2.4% at the last election. I mean, you may think Liz Gunn's crazy, and I just happen to be one of those. But I respect the fact that that many New Zealanders voted for Liz Gunn at the last election and her New Zealand Loyal Party. I mean, that's a lot of people, 2.4%. And then in fact, that's more than are currently supporting, twice as many as are supporting currently, Te Pāti Māori. And how many MPs do they have in the car? Oh, and I've got another one to share with you too. In the latest poll of polls, this time what they call the Stuff Flip Forecaster poll, very, very quickly, just for the 11 o'clock news, they anticipate that both Te Pāti Māori and the National Party will have overhang seats in Parliament after the election. That will be reinforced. Oh, and obviously the National Party will lose half its front bench. But we'll talk more about that after 11 o'clock. It is 11 o'clock now.
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14: In this update, National wants to introduce random drug testing for beneficiaries and reduce payments for those who have been on JobSeeker for more than 2 years. Here's senior political reporter Azaria Howell.
15: The party's campaigning on rolling out 10,000 random drug tests from next year to expand over time, which social development spokesperson Louise Upston says ensures people are ready for work. From April 2028, those who've been on JobSeeker for 2 years will get a lower payment rate. National would also double the stand-down period so people cannot access benefits for longer if they repeatedly leave employment without good reason.
14: A claim there's still a chance Opportunity and the National Party will work together, despite Christopher Luxon's protestations to the contrary. The National Party leader had this to say during this week's TVNZ Leaders Debate.
16: I have been crystal clear with who we could or couldn't work with. I've laid that out from the very beginning of the year. I've been clear about Opportunity.
14: That's water off a duck's back to Opportunity leader Kule Wong, who says she thinks that both Luxon or Chris Hipkins would rather pick up the phone than sit in opposition.
17: Ultimately, that is their call. We have said that we are here and ready and willing to talk.
14: Hipkins has already said that Labor's door would be open to working with Opportunity. A reminder to stay vigilant around fires as a large blaze continues to burn on the shores of Queenstown's Lake Wakatipu. Helicopters and ground crews are back at Walter Peak this morning, battling the fire, which has spread across several hundred hectares. Fire investigators have yet to determine what sparked it. Fire and Emergency District Commander Blair Kiley says the blaze shows how quickly a fire can grow to this size.
18: What we're really encouraging people in rural areas that use fire for land management and things is just to be extra cautious around fire, ensuring that fire is extinguished properly before it's left unattended.
14: Christchurch police now believe a missing 21-year-old is no longer alive. Braden Hepworth was last seen at the Linwood Z Energy on September 3. Police say someone must know what's happened to Hepworth. That's news.
13: Sport on the platform.
14: In sport, an analogy for the difficulties former National representative Mark Greatbatch faces as president of New Zealand cricket. He's in the process of guiding the domestic T20 game through significant change. The decision-making, which landed on the privatised NZ20 League, has been criticised by the likes of Sir Richard Hadlee. Greatbatch has summed up the sport's recent evolution.
19: Our game has changed so much in the landscape of it. I was playing golf yesterday with Brendan McCullum and I was trying to quiz him about franchise cricket around the world. And the first thing he said to me, it's like the Wild West, Mark.
14: World Rugby's executive board has confirmed two dangerous tackle techniques, the hip drop and knee drop, will now face extra attention and be subject to the minimum sanction of a penalty during matches. That's sport. I'm Malcolm Jordan.
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1: All right, what is the time? It is 4 minutes past 11. Let's go and find out what then the weather is. I don't know why they're attached to each other. They're not. It's 20 in Tauranga at the moment. If you want to go somewhere warm, all along that beautiful Bay of Plenty, sort of Coromandel Coast, Whitianga, etc. But for the rest of us, Northland and Auckland, it's going to be fine all day and warm. It's going to be partly cloudy for Waikato all the way to North Taranaki, including the Coromandel Bay of Plenty and Central High Country. Although it's going to be warm, apparently isolated showers are going to develop this morning across that swathe of New Zealand, but God knows where it's going to isolate to. The Met Service don't tell you how very useful. For Hawera all the way down to Kapiti, including Whanganui, Manawatū, partly cloudy. And then for the rest of the North Island, Gisborne, Hawke's Bay, Wairarapa, Wellington, mostly cloudy, occasional drizzle in Gisborne and Hawke's Bay. Cloud increasing elsewhere with patchy drizzle from the afternoon. Marlborough and Nelson, patchy drizzle also developing about the Kaikoura coast tonight. Partly cloudy though for the rest of the province. Is for all of the west coast, including Fiordland, fine. You'll have cloudy, but it'll be fine. And Canterbury, Otago and Southland, it is going to be cloudy today, as it is at the moment, but there might be some isolated light showers. Again, no idea where they're going to isolate themselves to in Canterbury and Otago. Chatham Islands, mostly cloudy with a few showers. So what's it going to look like for the weekend? Pretty much what it's like today, really. That is the news, sport and weather. It is 6 minutes past 11.
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1: Coming up, Winston Peters and Christopher Luxon. I won't say that they've had a dispute. That's wrong. It's wrong to say, but they've had a disagreement over abortion and conversion therapy. Winston Peters says that he wants to reverse the conversion therapy ban. But Christopher Luxon said, no, we're not going to do that. And Winston Peters has said that he regards abortion as murder, according to the media. And that's a great thing, is that everybody's allowed their entitled view. New Zealand First has actually got an overarching view that on issues of public morality, it is for the public to decide. So we don't mind whatever thoughts or nobody. And I think that's very right, actually. I remember actually just sharing this with you, Winston and I talking about that 40 years ago. And I think we disagreed on some issues and agreed on others, but we agreed with the greater principle that if you are going to have a public morality and Parliament's going to have the conscience vote, then that conscience is best determined by the public of this country. And that's a good thing, I have to say. I'd love to see. I've never seen... I don't think we've ever had a referendum on abortion in this country. I imagine it would be pretty liberal. But we haven't had one on prostitution either, although, again, that would have been liberal, but that's, well, gosh, that's sailed that ship. But we've had one on voluntary euthanasia, I have to say a very... all that will come. I've just suddenly thought about that. Oh, yes, private members' bills, public morality, what will those be looking like in the next 3 years as well, if the centre-left were to get in? And just on that, the deputy leader of the Opportunity Party, because they are central to this, They have become the king makers, according to all of the polls now, and that's been consistent over a number of months. I'm not going to dispute that. Whether the, I've said all along I thought they would get to 5% and stay there. And the reason I say that is because the media won't let them drop. They have received benign media coverage from the mainstream media of this country ever since their formation. And their message has resonated with the largely female staff in mainstream media rooms, where there are large numbers of young people under the age of 40 with, to a large extent, very little political or limited political experience or knowledge. But there you go. It doesn't matter. The point is that you just deal with reality. It does matter, but you deal with reality. But Daniel Ebb, the deputy leader of the Opportunity Party, has confessed yesterday, and this was highlighted by the media, that he used to vote National. Indeed, if the Opportunity Party didn't exist, he would continue to vote National. Now, Kile Wong has said this morning, the leader of the Opportunity Party, that, well, that's exactly why the Opportunity Party is a party for the politically homeless. Listen, just before we talk to our next guest, we'll be talking to Colin Hurst from Federated Farmers about the potential threat of, well, aided and abetted by the New Zealand and Eat Green movement in this country to harm trade overseas. And we're talking to, as I said, Colin Hurst, Federated Farmers President, in just a second. But this morning for you, and as you know, I'm a bit of a poll tragic, all right? There are three things I'm a tragic at. One of them is hygiene. You know, I do believe in washing my hands and making sure there's soap in public toilets. I think I'll introduce a private members bill if I get elected to make sure that there is soap dispensers in every public toilet in this country. I just walk into some of them, I just wither, you know. And second, I am a cricket tragic. So test cricket tragic, by the way. I don't care who wins T20s or one-day internationals, but I do care who wins tests. So I'm a cricket tragic, all right? As I said, test international cricket. Love. I don't know. Love it. I don't. It's just something wrong with me, but there you go. But the third is I'm a poll tragic. And I've been a poll tragic ever since I got interested in politics, oh God, 40-odd years ago. I'll tell you a story, actually, just quickly on that. Mike Moore and I became mates after he got sacked as the leader of the Labour Party and as leader of the opposition. And in the space or the period of time between 1993 and 96, I had, and this is me, a view that the combination of Winston Peters and Mike Moore had the opportunity at the 1996 election

0: is the story of how I got introduced to polling and pollsters, I have to say. Oh, and it wasn't his daughter, his granddaughter. It was his partner. All right, now, coming straight up, Colin Hurst, straight after this, on the EU climate case, Federated Farmers, and who's trying to sabotage farming in this country. It is 16 minutes past 11.
1: The Honourable Shane Jones, Deputy Leader of New Zealand First, invites you to his three public meetings in Cromwell, Gore and Balclutha. His Cromwell meeting is at 7pm on Tuesday the 13th of October at the Cromwell Memorial Events Centre on Malmore Terrace. Shane's Gore meeting is at 3pm on Thursday the 15th of October at the Gore Town and Country Club on Bury Street. And his Balclutha meeting is at 6pm on Friday the 16th of October at the Te Pō o Mataō War Memorial on Clyde Street. Authorised by H. Howard, 91 McKenna Road, Fielding.
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0: All right. Last week, there came the unwelcome news that for many in this country, that we have amongst us a group of Quislings who are so ideologically bent that harming the New Zealand economy in pursuit of that ideology is fair game and fair go. And this was relating to a variety of institutions of this country, Greenpeace in particular, ex-Greens folk, the Greens themselves previously, suggesting that New Zealand was not discharging its climate change commitments, in particular to do with the European and British free trade agreements, and in particular for the former one, that it is being

0: challenged that. So the free trade agreement is going to be challenged, and any trading advantages that New Zealand have potentially taken away as a consequence of New Zealand not meeting commitments that it apparently signed up to in those free trade agreements for God knows what reason. Oh, well, I actually do understand what reason, to do with greenhouse gas emissions and the like. Well, joining us to talk that one through and whether or not they perceive the danger to be real and might it spread, and do we want future free trade agreements to include aspects of domestic policy in this country, is the chairman of, or the president of, Federated Farmers, Colin Hurst, and he joins us now. Colin, thank you so much for joining us this morning. Really appreciate the time, mate.
1: Michael.
0: So, are you in the toilet somewhere? I can hear you, but I can see you, but I can't hear you.
1: yeah, no, I'm here. Is it coming through?
0: No, that sounds better. Yeah, okay, all right.
1: It's not working.
0: Listen, that's all right. No, I can hear you, Colin. That's cool. Listen, question. When was the first time you found out that our free trade agreement might be under threat, and what was your instinctive reaction?
1: Yes, we heard about it last week. Certainly at our Federated Farmers rural election debate last Wednesday. Certainly, I was pretty shocked about it, to tell the truth. I just can't believe what's going on there, Michael. That this, New Zealand is still committed to our climate obligations, and farming is well on the way to meeting them.
0: In the European Free Trade Agreement that we've got, what sort of benefits are there currently to New Zealand farming that you've identified that we get, first of all, from the Free Trade Agreement, Colin?
1: We'll get a lot more access to some of our sheep and other things. There was some of our vegetable opportunity as well. We don't dairy there.
0: Colin, no, we're going to need to change you, Colin. Sorry, mate, we're not picking you up well. So can you get can you sort that out? Thank you. So that pollster partner is now probably single, says Brian. And what part of the country was she in? Very attractive young lass too, can I just say. And somebody else says, Michael, I've been loving your references to Greek mythology this morning. I draw comparisons to Chris Hipkins, to King Eurystheus, who hid in the jar, terrified when Heracles, as we know as Hercules, returned from his labour. Switch out the 10 labours for the COVID inquiry, and the comparison is complete, says Bob. Michael, have you seen the woke Fonterra tankers running around the country, with Maori words all over them? The farmers have gone woke. I don't think the farmers have gone woke, can I just say? I think, I have seen Fonterra, but I'm aware that there's Maori there. But I think the biggest thing I've ever seen in the Fonterra is, please don't overtake where my indicators are going. I'm pretty sure that's the biggest thing I see, apart from Fonterra. Maybe you're in a different part of the country than I am. Somebody says, blimey, if abortion isn't murder, what is it, says Neil. Yeah, I don't agree with that, Neil, but that's okay. And isn't conversion therapy when you take a child to the doctor to chop bits off them and medicate them for a sex change? Listen, and don't forget, says Sharon, Michael, the Loyal Party had all the anti-vax crowd last time voting for them, said Sharon. Well, not all of them. And Bob said, Michael, hearing that Rosemary Hopkins is so deeply involved in education is deeply concerning and leaves me wondering how thoroughly the coalition know their portfolios, says Bob. Yes, I apparently, and somebody else has texted me this morning, that Chris Hipkins said that there won't be any family relations on boards that he appoints. Well, and I'm just going to say this. One, your mother has been instrumental, Chris, when you were the Minister of Education, in education portfolio. It's almost impossible to believe. It'd be like me being the Minister of Education when my father was principal of, I don't know, Waitaki Boys or Scots, and not consulting them on a regular basis. How's this really work in the classroom, Dad? Of course I would. It's almost absurd. It is. We'll try and get, anyhow. Oh, no, Colin's back. Colin is back.
1: Yep.
0: I don't know, where were you, Colin? Where are you, actually, can I just ask?
2: You can. I'm up in Gisborne, actually. I just flew in here this morning, so I've got a farmers meeting this evening. So I was just on my hotspot on my mobile, so at a cafeteria, so there's probably a bit of background noise coming through there, Michael. So.
0: Oh, that's all right. That's so, okay. We've got you now, mate, and that's important. Yep. Listen, in free trade agreements in general, though, should there actually ever be commitments to carbon emissions in this country, or is the rationale, Colin, when you're dealing with the Europeans who are quite sort of, you know, woke about these sorts of things, that they don't want New Zealand to have a trading advantage if they're not observing?
2: Yeah, that tends to be what happens, Michael, with these agreements. It's trying to install in the country that wants to trade with you the rights and obligations of the existing farmers within that country. So it's trying to make sure that New Zealand farmers doesn't have an unfair advantage with the European farmers. This tends to be how these things play out. You know, the environment's one of them, the climate's another one. And New Zealand's sort of leading the world in the climate stuff, so we're on a little bit of a loss to understand why these New Zealand environmental groups are pushing this. But to be fair, the EU are going to investigate this, I imagine. Look, there's nothing to see here as far as I'm concerned. They're just troublemakers, to tell the truth.
0: Do you think that there's more of an attempt to try and use Europe to change policy here rather than the other way around? So what they're trying to do is leverage the free trade agreement for the point and purpose of imposing changes to New Zealand?
2: Oh, I don't think so. I think, you know, the thing about climate-related matters, the science is always evolving. So we've just had this update from the Climate Change Commission. What are New Zealand's targets? You know, it's between 14 and 24 by 2050. Look, New Zealand farmers are well on the way. This is for methane. You know, we're set to be by minus 8% by 2030, which is just around the corner. We're missing that first tranche by 2%. So, but there's nothing to see here, Michael. There's new technology coming along all the time. We've already got some things that are just in the pipeline. We've got the EcoPond, which is a process you can put on your dairy farm to reduce emissions. There's a whole lot of things coming along.
0: So I'm not
2: concerned about it at all. I think it's just troublemakers trying to mess with us.
0: Nonetheless, there's a very real prospect of a centre-left coalition government in a month's time, which will have a very strong Greens and a very weak Labour on current polling. I assume that Federated Farmers is insulating itself politically, is it, by openly talking to the opposition parties?
2: Definitely. We've had lots of talks with the Labour Party, and they've indicated they're not going to be taxing farmers, so it just depends on the makeup of that. If it does come to play, that the left get in, we are well placed, certainly with Labour anyway. Not so sure about the others. Depends on the split there, Michael. Certainly with a good way it looks at the moment, there's quite a strong percentage going to the Greens. So, you know, New Zealand needs to decide as a country what do we really want. The thing about agriculture is 82% of our exports come from the primary sector. This is a big deal for New Zealand. And why are we trying to sort of throw a sector under the bus like this? It's farmers are committed to getting these things sorted. And it's all about being an efficient producer. So this is methane is a outcome of being inefficient with the way you produce produce. So if you do it quicker and faster, it's all about inputs in and outputs out and trying to be really efficient about what we do. So, and which I think New Zealand leads the world in. So it's kind of a bit bizarre. These green groups should be working with us to try and get some of these more efficient ways over the line. We're happy to talk to them.
0: When you say you're happy to talk to them, I assume that Federated Farmers is going to talk to what Fish and Game, Greenpeace, the likes, Forest and Bird. Do they wish to engage with you?
2: Yeah, we'll get on really well with, well, we talk to Chris and Game a lot. We've met with Boris and Bird the odd time. And we agree with on some things, you know, not all everything. So, like, we're really keen on enhancing the QE2 covenants across the country. This is more biodiversity. Fish and Game, we do go up against them from time to time, but we certainly try to do our best there, Michael.
0: One of the big issues has been quality of water, and Canterbury is used in its nitrate levels as a particular bogey that suggests that in particular dairy farming, but other sorts of farming are deleterious of the environment and the quality of water in rivers and lakes, etc. What's the position of Federated Farmers on that? Do you oppose national standards?
2: Well, yeah, no, we're more about what is going on in the environment and more local related issues. And the thing with having national standards, you can't do that across the country because there's the different nuances. So, for example, in some areas, the nitrates coming out of the hillsides and the mountains can be elevated naturally. So we just need to take account of that. And look, no question farming is causing issues in some areas in the environment, but give us a chance, the farming sector, to get on board with it. We've got a lot of catchment communities popping up, and farmers are getting into this, Michael, because they're voluntarily getting involved. I mean, it's part of our social licence to not be stuffing up the environment. And there's lots of tools coming along. There's new plant species like the plantain. There's precision farming, applying the fertiliser where it is needed at the right times. There's fencing off the waterways. And we've had these nitrogen caps of 190. And all those things modified together are turning the dial on the environmental impacts. So what I'd say, Michael, is primary sector's got this. Give us a chance to work it out. Sure, 20 years ago, it wasn't necessarily the same. So, and the other key part of this, and we might touch on the trade component to this, is we've got our large companies like the Fonterra and Sawatoon Farms, and they're getting their farmers to, or suppliers to, account for what's going on in the environment, their climate impact stuff, the environmental impact. So the customers. Overseas customers are really interested in this sort of stuff, Michael. So it's all about sustainability and that type of thing. So, and inherently, if it's good for the environment, when it's good for the environment, it's also good for the bottom line. So it's a win-win.
0: Yes, so you're saying that essentially the greener we are in a funny sort of way, and the farming community, then what, the better chance you've got of selling stuff overseas, particularly to the high end of the market, and the sort of, if you like, moral sensibilities of your customers.
2: Yeah, that's right. Well, we've got to still remember a few produce goes to China, and you know,
0: but they don't care as they build their next coal-fired power station. Yeah,
2: there's a bit of a quirky there going on there. But we need to be aiming for the higher end of the market, and that's what, as I said, it's 82% of exports. It's a big deal for the country, and it's super important, Michael. Otherwise, we come to be stuck for that egg.
0: No, well, listen, and it's a fair point. I know what the division of exports is to this country internationally, and, you know, China number one, USA number two, and that's over half of all exports to this country. I'm assuming that it's exactly that same way for agriculture, is it? Or are the European and British markets more important than I think they are?
2: Oh, they are important, and they're normally a higher value market, but certainly China is a big, I think it's 30% there. The US is pretty strong too, with our beef going over there. Yeah, and Europe probably, then into Asia, yeah, some of the other Asian countries, it's reasonably sizable. And EU is more of a higher value market. We've got had this tradition with the UK, and we managed to get a free trade agreement with the UK as well, so... But the thing about trade, it is we've had a shift there. You know, it's getting a bit more protectionist. Certainly, there's stuff coming out of the United States, so that's sort of changing. Because there's a lot going to the States, a lot going to China. So New Zealand sort of needs to work out its way in the world with trade, and who are our friends, because that's just becoming more important as opposed to the more free and open trade that we've had in the past.
0: But at the end of the day, we don't want to get stuck in a geopolitical scrap between the USA and China, do we? I mean, that we're sort of desperate to stay out of that, aren't we? Because if we choose one or t'other, then there's the great danger of endangering one, our first or second largest export market, yeah?
2: Yeah, most definitely. But this seems to be the way the world is moving. I don't like it, and I don't think, and it's probably not good for New Zealand, but we've got to be, yeah, we've just got to weave out through that. But we've got a good, it's a sort of bipartisan thing between Labor and National. I know Tom McClay's their favourite minister, and certainly Damien O'Connor, they work well together. I'm the spokesperson for trade for Federated Farmers, so I did attend a trade meeting in Auckland there about a month back. So it was really good to see the two representatives from Labor and National there. So I think we're
0: again,
2: in a good place.
0: Well, I'm just going to say again, though, you know, if let's just say a combination of the four parties gets in, and you've got a strong Greens, they're a lot more gung-ho on foreign policy, aren't they? Are you worried that they'll upset the apple cart, particularly with the Americans?
2: Gee, I don't know that one, Michael. That's, time will tell on that.
0: Well, you might not. You haven't got much longer. I just say it's a month to the election.
2: It's a month away, yeah. But look, we'll do, as I said, it's a big promising, is a big deal for the country. We will stuff up our whole economy if we get this wrong. It's very serious, actually. Because we've got our natural advantage is we grow grass really well. We've got a very good climate, and it's quite reliable. So we sort of have these things from time to time, but this is our superpower. And we've got lots of water. We should be storing up more, Michael.
0: Yes, well, that's a big deal in Central Otago, I have to say, as well. Mind you, I am seeing that. The thing I like, though, just quietly, is the idea of using farmers as your frontline environmental troops. And there is a perception in Wellington that farmers are the problem, they're not the ally. Do you encounter that, and certainly that seems to be the case coming out of the Greenpeace's of this world, does that frustrate you?
2: Well, it does a bit. We're sort of targeted with being a sort of a kicking boy. But look, the Greens that I've talked to that have been on farm, this is one of our things we do. We get politicians out on farm to visit, and this is in the public, and everybody who'll come and see what we do. And they're pleasantly surprised of all the things we're doing. Look, it's not like the farming of 20 years ago. As I said, the people, the processing companies like Sifontier and Silver Ferns farms that we sell our produce, they really take notice how we do our farming. So it's not like we used to be. So

0: and farming are joined at the hip at the moment?
1: It seems to be my fault. It's other sectors as well. It's my brother-in-law actually manages a steel construction firm, and they've got a whole lot of migrant workers working there, and he just rang me the other day concerned that they all might have to head home shortly, and

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1: Starting with a Perry Ag Lab soil test, Kiwi Fertiliser uses the data to make recommendations, focusing not only on N, P and K, but also on calcium and magnesium levels in the base saturation, using Supreme Lime and Golden Bay Dolomite to address shortfalls, with Sashura RPR addressing phosphate levels. 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
3: Josh and I have just been talking about the election night party, which is at the Dockside. So if you are in the vicinity, I am going, by the way. People have asked, are you going, Michael? And I went, yes. In fact, I'm bringing my wife. So you'll be able to see the rather large lady who is, you know, 10-ton Tessie. She'll be coming as well. So you'll be able to meet her and sympathise with her. Oh, you poor woman. Oh, he talks about you all the time. Do you have a bad relationship?
4: She's going to get all sorts of comments.
3: Did you marry in haste and repent at leisure? She's going to get a whole series of people, particularly after the second wine, and there'll be a whole series of women coming over and giving a hug. Oh, you poor dear. Anyhow, the wife's coming up as well. Sean will be there, I assume, with his partner, and obviously Leah with her husband too. So, it's going to be quite a night. It could be a wake, just quietly. It may not be a celebration. Listen, everything's better after the third wine, Josh. It doesn't matter. It's the third wine. You go, oh, it's not so bad. Well, it's, you know, and then you wake up the next morning and you've got a hangover.

0: his booths, he'd be able to tell what the final result was. Well, good luck. So in this particular night, he'd said, you know, and they announced it on television New Zealand, and Hawke's Bay will go national, and the new MP will be young 29-year-old Michael Laws. And at the same time that that was flashed on the TV screen, national take Hawke's Bay, I was on the phone conceding the election to Bill Sutton, who was then the Labour Party MP, because we, of course, got the booth results instantly as they came in, and knew we'd lost. Not by much, but we'd lost. And so very excitedly, Karen, who was my then later first wife, rings from Wellington. She says, "Oh, you won. Well done. Congratulations." And I was saying, "Oh, I'm sorry about that. You know, no, we've just conceded." It was another one of those was Waitaki, where Duncan Taylor was the National Party candidate. They interviewed him. They went straight to him live. You know, we've got Duncan Taylor from Waitaki. You've just won the seat. Congratulations. Because there's indicator booths, you know, and Wellington had told them. And Duncan's going, yeah. And I was going, "Nah, mate, if I've lost, you've lost." And sure enough, you know, I think Labour won that seat by over 1,000 votes as well. So, yeah. So, just saying, if election night is not quite the same. It was then fought electorate by electorate. Personalities counted. The list had nothing to do with it. And you could find somebody who you thought was complete Burke. That might have been your thought. But in their particular area, they were the king or queen. And you know, Norm Jones, for example, in Invercargill, everybody thought Norm Jones was some sort of troglodyte who'd wandered out of some bush with one leg that he'd lost in the war, which he did. And Invercargill loved him, you know, kept electing him, Norm Jones, because he anticipated and reflected the, I guess, if you like, the zeitgeist or whatever word you'd like to describe it of Invercargill. But there you go. So so all of that excitement's missing now. You just and the other thing, Josh, is that right at the, because of advanced voting, bang. So at, what, 1 minute past seven or half past seven, you'll get the advanced voting results instantly, which will give you the party vote probably about half past seven, Josh. And that doesn't change an awful lot. So it's within 2 or 3 points, but you should know on the night what that from that first advanced voting, what the results roughly going to be. So yeah, anyhow, come and join us at the Dockside. I think you get a free wine, make sure it's a big one, steel yourself, yeah, there'll be a lot of people there. Boyce will be there from the backbencher, and a whole series of other folk. Andy, former mayor of Wellington, Andy Foster will be there. So take your time, come and join us. It is 8 minutes to 12.
1: Have the power. All we have to do is awaken the power in the people. They put the politicians in power. Everybody believes that the father will fix everything, the father being the government. Shake your fist at the government, or we are the government.
2: What you have to say counts.

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2: Can I say, though, and very quickly, I wonder if you all think about the same thing. It's still a month to go. Officially, it's a month to go. In 7 minutes' time, the Electoral Commission will close off all of its registrations, 6 months' time now, and also that will be it. We've still got a month to go. I'm sorry, I'm over it, and I'm a candidate, for God's sake. They say that elections are a marathon, not a sprint. I think it's become a marathon for the listening public of this and the viewing public of this country as well. You shouldn't be allowed to campaign until the last month, Josh. That's my view. This campaign.

0: Campaign's been going on too long. We're bored. New Zealanders are bored, okay? By the campaign, the campaigning, by the excessive coverage by the New Zealand media, there have to be other news, international and national, doesn't there? Just quietly. But when we lead on the fact that last night Television New Zealand leads on the fact that a Labour candidate who hasn't been elected is on the board of a charter school, yes, it's embarrassing, but I wouldn't have thought it was lead story, just quietly. Does everybody else feel the same way I do? All right, now, 0800 33 22 83, 0800 33 22 83. Somebody said you should watch that old Aussie movie, Don's Party, Dave. Mike says, Dave. Yes, isn't that a party about a whole series of people who are watching an election? You're right, on television. And they're all sort of lean Labour, don't they? Is that the one? And they're going to lose. Is that the one? Just tell me. And Sean, it's yes. Now, and 10-ton test, you might not make it to the election party. No, that's a good point. Anyhow, it'll be two seats. And the Americans will not deal, says Michael, says another view, with a far-left government, a far-left New Zealand government. They've launched a global resistance to far-left politics. Rubio announced it about a month ago. They will tariff us. Can I tell you, that is the bigger election of the two. Now, I know we're all saying, oh, God. But, and it's, I'm not suggesting that, but a month after this election, oh no, it's the same month, the Americans have their midterm elections, as they call them, a third of the Senate, all of the House of Representatives. I'll give you a small wager that the Democrats capture both the Senate and the House of Representatives, that's the Congress, okay? So you're going to have a Republican president, a Senate controlled by the Democrats and a Senate controlled by the House of Republicans, and they will go to war. I'm not sure they'll even know where New Zealand is by the end of that war, but I'm just suggesting it to you. And on the issue of a number of you saying, I hate saying this, but how can some anti-abortion people still support it? Even when throwing the question, if your daughter was raped and pregnant, how would you feel about abortions then? And another one says, I cannot stand what Winston Peters has said about abortion. And another one says, if you are drunk and hit a car with a pregnant woman and the woman and the unborn baby die, you're charged with the death of two people. However, abortion is totally legal, Craig, says Craig. So, see, very strong views on this. This election will not be decided on abortion, so and not a lot of people vote on that particular issue. In fact, only crazy people, can I just say. But the general, can I just say that so you know, and so you won't be disappointed, I'm a bit of a libertarian on these sorts of issues, but the best thing that ever to happen to abortion in this country, here we go. Am I going to get roasted for this in hell? Probably. Here we go. The best thing that ever happened to abortion in this country was the morning after pill. There you go. The morning after pill. And if you want to know why there is a lack or abortions have been declining in numbers, there are probably two reasons for that. First, the morning after pill. Second, this generation of young people is not going as horizontal as their parents or their grandparents. And that's the other thing. For those of you listening to this who remember the sort of slightly promiscuous ways, this generation isn't as promiscuous as their parents or their grandparents. It's fascinating. There has been a significant sea change. They don't drink as much, although when they do drink, they probably do a lot more drugs than their parents or grandparents, but they're relatively harmless drugs at the end of the day. They're not meth. And they don't get horizontal as quickly at all. So, there you go. Dave says, that party, Don's party, that was the movie where Whitlam was against Fraser after Parliament had been dissolved by the Governor General, says Dave. Ah, okay. Thank you. It was quite famous, wasn't it? It wasn't as famous as They're a Weird Mob, but it was sort of up there. And Jeff says, Mike, there is no hope. That bloke from Federated Farmers really does believe in climate change and the methane mania. Surely he doesn't represent the view of the agricultural sector. Jeff, he probably does, just quietly. That's why he is the president of Federated Farmers. He probably does, just quietly. On that, also, Silver Ferns, says Stephen, have made themselves irrelevant. They don't know what a male and a female is. Yes. Farmers stick to their own particular areas, I would have thought. And on that, I'd be interested in your thoughts, can I ask. Would moral issues determine this election for you? Will moral issues determine this election for you? Or will it be, because I haven't seen it appear in any of things, the abortion issue was quite strong 20, 30 years ago. There might have been 2, 3% of people who voted on it. It seems to have disappeared and withered away. But I'd be interested in your thoughts after 12 o'clock. It's 12 noon now.
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2: In this update, National says it makes no apologies on a campaign to drug test welfare recipients and reducing job seeker payments over time. It's proposing 10,000 random drug tests next year, ramping up over the years. Those who have been on job seeker for 2 of 3 previous years would get less. It's estimated to save the government $583 million over 4 years. Leader Chris Luxon says many workplaces do drug tests, and this makes sense.
3: I just don't want that to be an excuse or an impediment why we can't get a young person off welfare.
2: Luxon says he'd be open to MPs being randomly drug tested. Labor's campaigning on making airlines more accountable, with automatic refunds and a promise of easier price comparisons. The party would require airlines to publish airfares, including every fee up front, making the full cost clear. It would mandate automatic refunds when big airlines like Air New Zealand and Jetstar cancel or significantly change flights, and for them to publish data on cancellations and delays. Commerce spokesperson Arana Williams says smaller airlines are competing with one hand behind their backs. The party's also raising concerns at high airport food and parking costs. The Fisheries Minister says it's good to clarify rules on collecting kaimoana as our population changes. From November, recreational gathering shellfish and mussels from Auckland and Coromandel's rock pools and intertidal zones is banned. Crabs, octopus, prawns, sea cucumbers and squid will have new daily limits. Shane Jones says demographics are changing, suggesting migrant community leaders should engage constructively. He says everyone needs to get on board with the rules.
4: Embrace them. If you do not, you will face the full force of the law and the humiliation that comes with that.
2: Positive signs at Queenstown's large Walter Peak fire, with no growth overnight or visible flames around the perimeter this morning. Fire crews and helicopters are back tackling the blaze on the shores of Lake Wakatipu, which has grown to cover more than 1,400 hectares. Fire and emergency crews are targeting hotspots and strengthening containment lines. That's news.
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2: In sport, All Blacks coach Dave Rennie has revealed his side to face the Wallabies in the opening Bledisloe Cup test. Elliot Smith reports.
5: Damien McKenzie will start at first five for the All Blacks on Saturday evening, winning the race over Bowden Barrett, who starts at fullback. There's no room for Josh Jacomb in the 23, despite the injuries to Reuben Love and Richie Maunga. Former captain Scott Barrett comes into starts in the second row alongside Josh Lord, while Dave Rennie has sprung a surprise in the loose forwards, Tupou Vaiai on the blind side, Peter Luckey open side and Wallace Setiti at the back of the scrum.
2: New Zealand cricket president Mark Greatbatch is defending the body regarding claims of decision-making secrecy around the future of the country's domestic T20 competition, saying they've got to work for the good of the game. That's sport. I'm Malcolm Jordan.
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8: The Right Honourable Winston Peters, leader of New Zealand First, invites you and your family to his upcoming public meetings in Invercargill and Mosgiel. 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
1: Here we go. This is for tomorrow, all right? So it would be fine for most of New Zealand for the rest of today and tomorrow. Northern Auckland, it's going to be mostly fine. Waikato, Taranaki, King Country, Coromandel, Bay of Plenty, Central High Country, mainly fine. Isolated showers during the afternoons and evenings. Whanganui, Manawatu, Horowhenua, Kapiti, fine weather. Gisborne, Hawke's Bay, Wairarapa, Wellington, mostly cloudy actually, and Gisborne, Hawke's Bay today with occasional showers. There'll be cloudy periods elsewhere with patchy drizzle developing in Wairarapa this afternoon. Marlborough, Nelson, patchy drizzle, Kaikoura Coast, night and morning, isolated showers about the ranges tomorrow afternoon and evening. West Coast, all of it, cloudy periods today, mostly fine tomorrow. Canterbury, Otago and Southland, light showers about Canterbury and Otago clearing tomorrow morning, if they arrive at all. And then there'll be long fine spells tomorrow afternoon, but isolated showers developing inland. And then for the Chatham Islands, mostly cloudy with a few showers developing tomorrow morning. That is the news, sport and weather. It is 9 minutes past 12.
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1: Okay, well, there's a few shocks, I have to say, and a big shock, a big talking point and the All Blacks have just been named, if you haven't caught up with it. Damien McKenzie, who a lot of people argue should be replaced at the fullback by somebody else, has been replaced, all right. He's been replaced by Beauden Barrett. So Beauden Barrett will be playing at fullback against the Wallabies this weekend. That's because Damien McKenzie will be playing at number 10. Yeah, I kid you not. So Damien McKenzie will be playing first five, and Beauden Barrett will be playing fullback against the Wallabies. The wings are Carter and Jordan. Geordie Barrett, Quintipire, will be the midfield. There's no real changes. I guess Scott Barrett will be back. Actually, the three Barretts will start again. Beauden at 15, Geordie at 12, and Scott Barrett returns to the team at 4. There you go, the triumvirate. One-fifth of them, of the All Blacks, will come from just one family. Not the first time it's happened, but it's back again. What a bizarre decision. Dave Rennie says that they've got huge respect for the Wallabies. They're looking forward to playing at Eden Park. But I have to say, that is an odd choice. I haven't seen, so if you want to comment on it, go for your life. But Damien McKenzie at 10, Beauden Barrett at 15, Will Jordan on the wing. Yeah, you'll have to tell me about that one. Kate, welcome to the show. Good afternoon to you.
3: Oh, good afternoon. I just wanted to make a comment about this policy from National about the drug testing.
1: Yeah, go for your life.
3: I just think that's just going to be a waste of time. I'd be more in favour of a work for dole scheme where everyone who's on some kind of unemployment benefit has to turn up to some place and do some sort of job, you know, obviously not that skilled, but they have to just turn up. It doesn't matter. If they're on drugs, they still have to turn up. You either turn up or you get your benefits suspended. Bit like what we used to do in the old days, you know, with the old work schemes and that kind of thing. There's plenty of, you know, rubbish to be picked up, graffiti to be painted over.
1: Agreed.
3: All that kind of thing. Some of those people might think twice before dumping some rubbish next time if they've got to then turn around and pick it up. And furthermore, I know this sounds really, really right-wing, but they'll have the shame of being seen in public, and then we'll all know who these people are, because I'm just sick of it around where I live. You know, there's every Thursday, there's

0: learnt the absolute basics that would take them through life, and, you know, and so far so good, touch wood, but it's got to come from the home. And, you know, and the worst thing is people, I think the society has now become full of parents on from any spectrum, some more wealthy even, where they think it's someone else's job to raise their kids, you know? And so if we're sending them off and they're not even learning how to the basics of English and maths, then no wonder this country's in such a state. I mean, I think that the education changes that have been made over the last couple of years has probably been the best thing that National has done, but we just cannot afford to let children slip back to where they were with their attendance being so poor. And, you know, I actually, many years ago, I went out with a guy and I discovered he couldn't read. And I tell you, that was a major eye-opener for me. And that was what made me think, if my kids learn nothing else, they are going to learn to read. Their grammar is going to be perfect. And they are going to understand basic maths and economics. And they're going to have a good work ethic. I mean, he did actually have a good work ethic, poor guy. But, you know, he'd slipped through the system. And that's the problem with a lot of people these days. Unfortunately.
1: Well, the thing that fascinates me about that, though, is I understand he slipped through the system, so he must have gone through 8 years of primary schooling and then presumably 3 years of secondary before he left at the very earliest. So it's 11 years of schooling at which it wasn't picked up. What about his parents, though? Surely his parents must have worked out he couldn't read.
0: Exactly, and that is, I'm glad you raised that. So his parents were actually immigrants. And so English wasn't their first language. They came from Europe.
1: Okay.
0: And
1: okay.
0: So therefore, I think because their language perhaps wasn't quite 100%, they hadn't picked up that he hadn't learnt to read. And man, you know, I didn't realise. And the amount of effort it must have taken for him to do everything in life. I mean, even just driving down the road and seeing a street sign. No, I don't know how he actually managed to do it, but poor guy, he was actually quite smart too. You know,
1: so what country, was he Eastern European or Western European?
0: Actually from the Netherlands.
1: Oh, really?
0: Yeah, so his parents came here in the 50s, I think. Or,
1: oh, well, then
0: you know,
1: they should have. No,
0: him.
1: Well, that's, yeah. No, they should have spotted that. They're not coming from some sort of backward inner Congo or something like that, for God's sake.
0: Oh, no. No, that's right. But, yeah, no, it just shows you that that if English is a second language with some people, it doesn't matter where they come from, then yeah, maybe their children can also slip through without it being picked up. I think the crucial time to pick it up is perhaps between the ages of sort of 6 to 9. If it gets any beyond that, then the gap between them and
1: except Chris Hipkins is going to now let teachers determine whether or not they're going to be teaching reading, writing and arithmetic in their classrooms.
0: That is just so appalling. I cannot believe it. I can't believe anyone would support such a crazy policy, and I think it's absolutely appalling that his mother is right in there driving that kind of thing as well. Seriously.
1: Good on you, Kate. Yep. Thank you very much. Nice to talk to you as always. Brenda says, Michael, I had a conversation with you 20 years ago. I think you were on Radio Pacific at the time, where I said there should be a time limit on the welfare benefit, work to earn it, same as what they used to do in South Africa. You contribute a percentage of your salary to the unemployment fund, you use it if you're unemployed for a time frame, and you just laughed at me, said Brenda. Yeah, I still do, because that's not the answer, Brenda. I'm not laughing at you, though. Perhaps I've got a bit older than that. I understand you're just mistaken. The answer should be a reciprocation. If we can't find you work, if there is no work available to you, we will find it for you. And that was, believe it or not, the policy, I know, I wrote it, of the National Party leading into the 1990 general election, that if you're unemployed for more than 6 months, you will be given a job. You will work for the dole. That was our policy. Pete, welcome to the show. Good morning to you.
2: Morning, Michael. Yeah, I was just

0: just before talk about RAAD, I was thinking with the labs and the drug testing, there's probably a whole heap of new lab companies wanting to set up, so need to throw a bit of work their way, perhaps help the GDP out by having a bit of a money go round. We use the taxpayers' money to prop up some new labs, I don't know.
1: But, I just like the whole idea that it's going to happen at all. When you look at the quid pro quos that go with it, with that policy, you've got the headline, and then you look at the exemptions, you go, okay, you're not really serious about
0: it. Well, it's probably just a transfer of wealth from the taxpayers. Isn't, who was the head of the health ministry? Isn't he now head of a lab? What was his name? They put him on mugs and all sorts of things.
1: It's a COVID thingy.
0: He's now head of some lab, isn't he? Lab testing.
1: Is he? I don't
0: yeah,
1: know.
0: Yeah, I think he's CEO. Yeah, he's CEO of something. I saw it in the news.
1: Okay.
0: But, I read a good book, Charter Schools and Their Enemies, because when they started talking about charter schools, I was like, I don't know anything about them. I need to get a little bit educated. And it was a really good book, and it talked about, if you're thinking of pure education, charter schools are great because the outcome should just be a better education and smarter people. And I totally agree with that. And then I read the book and I'm like, yeah, that's bang on. But then Elizabeth Rada, but I read a counter, which was when you divide people into, you know, and we have charter schools here already, which there's Islamic ones, there's Catholics, there's girls, there's boys, there's Maori schools, there's green schools. And now we're dividing people up into small subsets. And then I heard Dame Rada talk about nation building. I wonder how those things can coexist. How we can have charter schools because we want higher education standards and everyone helped, yet we want everyone to have a homogeneous kind of collective belief system. And I just don't know how that works.
1: I know what you mean. I'm not a great fan of charter schools, I've got to be honest with you, because the suggestion is

0: behind.
1: But it is worth a read, Dan. I'll just quickly go. It is worth a read, that book.
0: All right. Okay.
1: Charter Schools and Their Enemies.
0: Yep. Yeah, cool. Okay, thank you. Nice to talk to you. It is 27 past 12. Later on this hour, we'll be talking to, well, the exact opposite. An exemplar of excellence, if you like, Jamie Beaton, 31-year-old, who is one of the co-founders of Crimson Education, it's an internet education thing. He'll talk about it. Who, in actual fact, says that New Zealanders need to crank up their intensity, and that it's about time they got. He says, quote unquote, "The problem we have right now in this country, it's so easy to get into university for many kids in terms of UE standards that they're often chilling by year 12 or even year 13. He contrasts that with Singapore, where kids are hustling from 12, 13, 14 to study for these exams, build their leadership skills, launch different projects, do community service, and the incentives actually make the child more motivated." We'll be talking to him later on this hour, Dr. Jamie Beaton. It is 28 minutes past 12.
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3: The Honourable Shane Jones, Deputy Leader of New Zealand First, invites you to his three public meetings in Cromwell, Gore and Balclutha. His Cromwell meeting is at 7 p.m. on Tuesday the 13th of October at the Cromwell Memorial Events Centre on Malmore Terrace. Shane's Gore meeting is at 3 p.m. on Thursday the 15th of October at the Gore Town and Country Club on Bury Street. And his Balclutha meeting is at 6 p.m. on Friday the 16th of October at the Te Pō o Mata'o War Memorial on Clyde Street. 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
1: Papa's 12, as I said, coming up, we'll be joined shortly by Dr. Jamie Beaton, this brilliant young man who has been a co-founder of Crimson Education. He boasts 12 degrees from various universities. He's been a busy boy, including Harvard, Stanford, Yale and Oxford. Yeah, he's not normal, clearly, but we'll be talking to him about his thoughts on why aren't New Zealanders working harder, particularly New Zealand young people? What is the problem? And your thoughts on a whole series of other things this morning. If you want to see, I am told, says Karen, where the various bennies and drug proceeds go, take a trip to the Sky City Casino anytime, night or day, Michael, especially after midnight. It's a shocker. Mind you, the size of most of them, they're likely not employable. And another view says, Michael, actually, Texas has introduced mandatory 20-hour per week work for the state to be eligible to receive welfare. Common sense. And Warren says, how about kill two birds with one stone? For every month on welfare, you get a super 1 month later. I don't dare. And Michael, is it just me or has the feral and dysfunctional class risen in New Zealand? Says Nige. Go to any pack and save and you'll understand. We used to have standards in this country. But I fear we have dropped the ball. Oh, a long time ago, mate. And it's self-evident, is another view, that our state schools are not doing their jobs. Look at where we sit in education standards in the OECD and how far we have slipped. Absolutely. And I was raised, says Brett, by a single mum on a benefit. I've been employed since I was 14, but dare I say it, I'm white. And Paula said on something completely different, why this love affair with the Barretts brothers? When's it going to end? This is to do with the All Blacks. Apparently Richie Moanga and who's the other young chap? Reuben Love. They are injured, which is why Damien McKenzie's playing at 10, but not Bowden Barrett. I'm just looking at the team and going, Could the Aussies? Australia. They can't beat you. The All Blacks, can they? Not at Eden Park. No, that would be sort of miracle stuff, wouldn't it? Just quietly. Actually, I must get somebody on to talk about that tomorrow. What's the chances? On that, the problem, says Gil, is the intergenerational unemployed. Many are now unemployable, so this is a massive interest for the company. It is indeed. Oh, and Michael, just to change everything, John Key's appeal this week to block vote national rather than reinforce New Zealand First and Act is outdated political strategy. My opinion, says Mr. E, has changed quite a bit over the last few years to do with John Key. He's not as smart as I originally thought he was. Plus, he signed us all up to the United Nations Chart on the Rights of Indigenous People, and that's causing real harm to our country's stability and governance. It was a needless capitulation of sovereignty that had no public mandate. Yes, and to make matters much worse, we now write it into our free trade agreements, can I say, including with India. Why would we write the UNDRIP declaration into our free trade agreement with India? Can anybody explain, please? If you could, I'd just be enormously thankful. I'm told that Pack and Save Hastings is the worst for the feral and dysfunctional mobs. Yeah, that wouldn't be high. Is there any advance on Pack and Save Hastings? We should put a camera out, Josh. You know, a live camera. Here's another question, Josh. Here's a better one. Why not do a reality TV show set in Pack and Save Hastings, Josh? Wouldn't that be fascinating?
2: Well, you could do it, actually.
1: I mean, you could have, on the one hand, you've got, what, Housewives of Auckland, okay, which was New Zealand's attempt to ape Housewives of, well, just about everywhere else, sort of the dissolute, loose woman. Well, I don't know if they were loose, but you know what I mean, who were far too much money. And that was sort of interesting a little bit. They wore nice clothes and they were, you know, well-groomed, okay, but I don't recall anything sort of epochal coming out of that, do you? But I would suggest to you that if I had a reality television show based on the Pack and Save in Hastings, Josh, what do you reckon? Or just Pack and Save stores?
2: Well, it's just Pack and Save in general.
1: Because they might get used to it after a while. So then I'd just move to
2: Gisborne. Left of them, surely.
1: Actually, it wouldn't be so bad in Gisborne, I suspect. Well, I don't know. But I just, Wanganui. It doesn't matter. Just go there. Yeah, I think it'd be fantastic. It'd be a great show. Human gargoyles brought to life. But no, just I'd love it. And I'm told that if I go to Pack and Save Hornby in Christchurch, that's pretty feral too. And why talk about unemployment with compulsory wink when AI is going to take so many jobs, says Brett. It's not going to pick grapes. Seriously, all these people just going, oh, God, AI is going to take all the jobs. No, it's not. It's not going to pick grapes. It's not going to pick apples. It's not going to milk the cows. All right? It's not going to shear sheep. Good luck. I think society started going downhill, says Jesse, when we allowed it to be socially acceptable for people, mostly women, to go to the grocery store in pyjamas, nightgowns and Ugg boots. Yes, I saw one of those at my local Pack and Save, not local Pack and Save, local New World this week. I was went, oh God, it was 6 o'clock in the afternoon. She wasn't wearing an ankle bracelet though, so do you let them in? All right, and on that, yes, it is 22 minutes to one.
3: New Zealand First has been on a mission to fight for the ordinary hardworking Kiwis who just want a country they are proud of. A country that provides opportunity for you and your families. A country that gives you hope for a better future. We must not lose sight of how far we have come on this long road to recovery. We've won many battles, but we are yet to win the war. But if you give us the tools, we will finish the job. This election, put all New Zealanders first. Party vote, New Zealand First.
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9: Somebody says to me, Michael, they're already milking cows, shearing sheep, as well as picking apples in the country. No, they're not shearing sheep. That's not correct. There are cow-milking robots overseas. They've been around for a long time, mostly, though, in Europe. They make no sense in New Zealand. But there are automatic robot systems, but you still need humans to operate them. So you can't just... And, sorry, I haven't... good luck on picking apples, just can I say. And that's the reason why we have humans to do that. But I cannot believe that they'll be getting up a ladder anytime soon. There isn't an AI stupid enough to do my job, says Tony. Oh, believe me, AI is stupid. I cannot, and the worst part is that there's an entire generation of people using AI to answer questions, thinking that the answer they get is correct. That is the thing, the dumbing, if we talk about the dumbing down of this country, I'd add AI to it just quietly. The number of times that the younger generation in particular, my 18-year-old son's generation, use AI to ask a question that they don't know anything about as a quick way of getting a question, and it feeds false information. And I've had to point out, mate, that's bollocks. It's hallucinating. They should have a second question. Automatically it goes after the first question, Josh, and it goes, now stop hallucinating and answer the question properly. When you do that, it's amazing how ChatGPT decides, oh yes, I better tell you the truth now. AI might take over the world just on the basis of false information. Anyhow, talking about false information, education, as we have been this morning, and whether or not, and the dumbing down, obviously, of New Zealanders, and dependency upon welfare, all of which have been a theme in today's program. I introduce you to our next guest, Dr. Jamie Beaton. Dr. Jamie Beaton is the co-founder of Crimson, which you might not have heard of, and we'll talk about in just a second. But he is on the show today because he has made the observation that New Zealand has soft educational standards, but it's got soft standards full stop when it comes to learning and the aspiration to learn, and therefore linking that to achievement or a lack of. He compares us to other countries, particularly those in Asia,

0: which are regularly outperforming New Zealand in PISA tests and any other tests you might like to describe, and says, why can't we be more like them? And Dr. Jamie Beaton joins us now. Great pleasure to have you on the show, Jamie. Thank you so much for joining us.
1: Of course. Great to be with you.
0: Mate, just tell me a bit about yourself. You grew up in New Zealand. You went to school where?
1: So I grew up in Glendowie. My mum, Paula, raised me as a single mother. She sacrificed a lot to send me off to St. Kent's Prep, where I had a scholarship there, and then I headed to King's College for high school. From there, my initial goal was to do medicine in New Zealand. You know, she was a University of Auckland graduate. But when I was 13, I got inspired to apply to these global universities. So I applied to universities like Cambridge, Harvard, Yale, Princeton, Stanford, Wharton, Columbia, and got into all of those schools. And so I headed off to Harvard for my undergrad degree. That began sort of the beginning of a, you know, education adventure. I've just finished my 13th degree at Dartmouth University. And so I am very passionate about education. But it all began in Glendowie, and I've always been, you know, really excited about academics.
0: Okay, so you're not a normal person then, in the sense of you're obviously very bright, very young, knew you were, and so did everybody else. You co-founded Crimson, though. What is Crimson Education, please?
1: So when I was applying from New Zealand to universities like Harvard, the process to get into America is incredibly complicated. All your grades from 14 to 18 count. So typically in New Zealand, a lot of Kiwis will chill for the first 2 years of high school. They'll sort of sit some NCAA exams, get the university

0: was competing with this talented Chinese Kiwi called Brian Cham. I had a brief year where I was, you know, dueling with a Caucasian boy, Sam Gilmore, at St. Kitts Prep. And then in high school, I was competing with a talented Chinese Kiwi called Jefferson Koh. And, you know, I was used to sitting in my advanced math classes with, you know, primarily Chinese students. I'd used to go out to Pakuranga, where I was the only non-Chinese student in a tuition academy on the weekends with, you know, 200 students in math and English. And, you know, I think there's some key philosophical differences. So the first thing is, in the Western world, people view tutoring as something you do to catch up. If you're behind, dad will get you an hour of tutoring and you'll kind of get back up to scratch. The way generally Asian parents across Singapore, Korea, et cetera, look at tutoring is how you get ahead, how you build multiple years ahead in math and English, how you can push into, you know, more advanced AI content when you're in high school. And, you know, tutoring is this same way at All Black gets a sports coach to help them, you know, be fitter, be faster, be psychologically stronger on the field. They look at that in academics. And so there's a fundamental difference where the Kiwi standard is let's get to average, with generally a lot of these competitive countries, by the way, not even just Asia, think about Silicon Valley or New York, where we have a lot of families, they're thinking about how you actually make your child as competitive as possible. The other thing is a lot of Kiwi parents, they take the view that basically you're going to let your child just go through high school and randomly find out what they want to do in the future, and someday they're going to kind of wake up and have an epiphany. The problem is if you're at a typical school in New Zealand, who's going to tell you what it takes to work at Anthropic? Or who's going to tell you how you launch an entrepreneurship, you know, vehicle when you're, you know, in your 20s, or what it takes to become a politician or something like this? No one's really going to give you that clarity, and you don't really just get it from sitting in an abstract math class. And so the other thing that other countries often do is they're far more intentional with helping a 13 or 14-year-old begin to discover what are their core passions, their strengths, what can they actually compete in, how they can actually earn money and be self-sufficient in the economy. And that's a very different mindset. The last thing I'd say is we're so happy to compete aggressively on the rugby field, but there's sort of this desire for participation trophies when it comes to NCA. You know, people hand out, you know, these merits and sort of excellence credits like it's candy, and the bar just gets diluted and diluted and diluted. And that's also, you know, nuts too. So I'm a simple advocate for take the same levels of intensity you see on the sports field to academics, help Kiwis be able to compete with Americans, Singaporeans, not just a fraction of our country, but actually, you know, a huge swathe of them. That's what I'm very excited about.
1: No, I think the analogy you've made is outstanding, and it obviously works. Listen, the other thing that strikes me, though, is that over the last 20 years, we've just talked, for example, to Professor Elizabeth Rauter this morning, is that the Ministry of Education in this country have devised this particular program. They follow a particular ideology. Oh, gosh, it'll be a generation old now, Jamie. You somehow survived that, can I say, and came out the other side. Are you a success in spite of the Ministry of Education or because of?
0: So I'm of course so grateful for the schooling I had in New Zealand. And of course there's so much good that comes out of, you know, all of the, you know, well-intentioned people in the Ministry of Education. But I'll tell you a funny story. You know, when I first launched Crimson, you know, I was 18, 19, 20. I was so excited to help more Kiwis go abroad. And I got invited down to speak to the Ministry of Education. About 40 people came into that room, and I remember it like it was yesterday. And, you know, when I finished describing what we were up to, the first question wasn't, hey, isn't it so amazing you got a Kiwi into Harvard? It was, you know, why does this cost money? It was, you know, why are you using international curriculum? You know, why do Kiwis even need to look abroad? And I was sort of gobsmacked by these reactions. And so I would say, you know, part of why I was able to, you know, be successful is my mum had this focus and determination. My granddad came from New Zealand, from Scotland, when he was 20, and he dropped out of high school to be able to support the family. He was on the Merchant Navy. Then my mum, you know, she was an out-of-zone applicant to EGGS. Then she took advantage of free, you know, University of Auckland, MBA, Law, Commerce. And then for me, you know, she just really made it clear, look, education, people in New Zealand often aren't as focused on this as we are as a family, but this is how our family has advanced, and, you know, we want you to do the same thing. And so I guess her willpower really and her direct inspiration and the time she spent coaching me and tutoring me was really the number one reason why I was able to go from New Zealand to Harvard. But also I was very grateful, of course, to my amazing teachers and the schools that I went to.
1: But as you say, I mean, you got an education that isn't the norm, though. You're a bright lad. You've got a mum who supports you and is aspirational for you. She's obviously intelligent as well. And then you end up in a school which is designed in some ways for people like yourself, Jamie, and you succeed. nonetheless, it still takes an enormous amount of personal ambition.

0: on you to make that happen. The question I would then have is, you've found that gap in the market for what I'd call the sort of upper end of the echelon. You're not suggesting that though, are you? You're saying, no, we need to push down into that middle to elevate it as well. We need to give that middle of New Zealand the same ambition, aspiration as well. What stops that happening? Is it our culture, or is it our schooling system, or is it both?
1: I would say it is both. One of the main issues we have in New Zealand is the incentives are really messed up. So when it comes to education, so let's say you're in a place like, say you're in California. When the child is 13, they know that the next 4 years are high stakes. Every grade matters. If you get a student government leadership role, that's going to help you. If you're captain of a sports team, that's going to help you. All these things go into what college you get into. I just actually left the call before I spoke to you with, you know, family and their child who are looking intricately about all these universities they're applying to. So in New Zealand, the way it works is essentially your grades when you're younger don't matter for anything. You've got to get certain university entrance thresholds for math and English, which are very low by international standards. You then can walk into most degrees in the country, and the degrees are fairly homogenous across the various schools. And so there's actually not much incentive for a Kiwi who's aiming locally to really push themselves academically. Now, when you take a different system where actually Kiwis are inspired to aim at actually any university in the world and actually raise the bar, then you've got a reason in high school to kind of work harder. So part of this is the incentives at play with NCA. It's too easy for a lot of students, and then the university entrance standards are too low. And there isn't enough awareness to the fact that people still think, oh, I can't go to Harvard, it's expensive. Actually, it's free for most Kiwis, but they've got to kind of aim high. Now, obviously, not every kid can go to these top universities, but, a Kiwi who isn't going to university certainly can decide to go to a university, or a Kiwi who's scared to take math can go and tackle math and make them more AI ready. And so I am a big believer in leveling up the entire system. That's why, we've launched our Aotearoa Infinite Academy. It's the largest charter school in the country. We filled up 600 full-time kids in a matter of weeks. We've recruited some of the country's best educators behind this, and that's bringing that crimson-level intensity academic rigor to kids from Northland to Balclutha, from low-income families. 40% of our students have special education needs. 20% come from the Maori community. And I'm not trying to send every one of these kids to Harvard. I'm going to send some to Harvard, though, but I'm going to send a lot of these kids to university who wouldn't have otherwise gone, and we're going to hold a really high bar for performance and really create that incentive and culture of excellence and ambition.
0: Okay, so the Labour Party yesterday, Chris Hipkins reinforced, so did the Labour Education spokesperson, they're going to get rid of charter schools. Your reply to them?
1: So firstly, I think Chris Hipkins is a nice guy, and he's certainly thoughtful leader in all these things. But when it comes to charter schooling, this is totally ridiculous. Basically, if you think about what we've done, our school is ranked number one in America as the best co-ed online high school in the country. So we aren't some random operators that just sort of like turned up one day to open a charter school. We're running an elite online high school. People pay nearly $40,000 a year to attend. And because we're so proud of New Zealand, we've decided to launch an online charter school with great outcomes. And the school has got incredible demand for it. Now, we have...
0: Jamie, I'm sorry. I'm coming to 1 o'clock, mate. I've got to stop this conversation. I'm going to regard it as part one. And part two, I really want to talk about with you again in the near future. I'd love to talk to you. You're so inspirational, young man. And I look forward to you creating education policy in this country if you're given the opportunity as well. Thank you so much for joining us this morning, mate.
1: Thank you for your time, Michael. Nice chatting with you. Cheers. Thank you.
0: You too, mate. Okay. Dr. Jamie Beaton, Crimson Education. Yeah, see, not all's bad. But you want him running the show. I'd make him Chief Executive of the Ministry of Education tomorrow. It is 1 o'clock. See you tomorrow. Bye-bye.
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3: In this update, the Greens are condemning Nationals' plans to drug test people on welfare and reduce payments. Nationals promising to randomly drug test 10,000 beneficiaries next year. From April 2028, it would also cut job seeker payments for people on the scheme for two of the previous 3 years, claiming it'll push people into work. Greens social development spokesperson Ricardo Menendez-March says it's punching down on people in need.
4: Today's announcement will simply plunge more families who are trying to get a job when there are not enough jobs available deeper into poverty through no fault of their own.